0: Alexander at 8%, with the most important issue among voters polled being tax dollars.
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2: Seasonal tonight with a low near 14 degrees and a partly cloudy sky. Going to be a little warmer tomorrow with a high of 24, Humidex 27. Winds could be gusting to near 50 kilometers per hour. And we've got the chance of showers starting in the afternoon and continuing through the evening. Wednesday, back into a mix of sun and cloud, the high near 26. Similar for Thursday, the chance of showers returning. Friday looks fabulous with sunshine and our temperature near 25 degrees. From the CTV Weather Center, I'm Lindsay Morrison.
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0: I have good news, everybody. We're going to be fine. Over the weekend, this weekend, some of the AI bosses had come out and said, hey, whoa, I'm paraphrasing, of course. Hey, whoa, we need to slow this down. As in AI development growth, needs some guardrails, needs some oversight, needs a third party to be involved in this. And the reason why I say we're going to be okay is I had no idea this was the case, but I feel better now. Donald Trump posted a Truth Social post just earlier today that did say, the only control that's needed is a strong and smart, high IQ president, and the USA has that in spades. So good news. We're going to be fine. Thanks, Donald Trump. Now, truly, this is interesting because when you think about AI, AI is a bunch of investors who have pooled their money in. They're betting on it being profitable, becoming an asset. You know, they can sell their shares or something down the road. It's an investment. So the guys who lead those companies like Anthropic and all of that, ChatGPT, they need to produce. And for them to come out and say, we need to be careful and slow down, even if it means we have a little bit more time in between versions of AI, it's probably something we should be looking at. And they supported each other in that. Scary. A little bit scary. I don't think the high IQ president is going to save the day in this one. Matthew DeModa is the research director of emerging technology and national security at the Canadian Shield Institute. When you took the job, did you think that this was going to be the kind of stuff we'd be talking about? Or were you like, yeah, they're going to talk about, you know, faster internet? How's it going, Matt?
1: Good. Thanks for having me. My job before was more on thinking about big scale risks from AI. So I'm not, it's not new to me, but I didn't expect to be talking about it as much in this role for sure.
0: Yeah. Over the weekend, this weekend, were you surprised by some of the essay that was released?
1: Not really. We've seen a bunch of essays about this in the last few years. I think they've definitely escalated in terms of the supporting evidence for the concerns that they're talking about. And there's been a few high-profile hacks where, you know, AI agents have sort of escaped their testing grounds to do things on the internet that were quite concerning. So I think the potential scale and the concern is a little bit higher, but it's not a surprise that there continues to be these calls from inside the industry.
0: When you talk about security things, help us understand something. So we sort of hear this notion in this sales pitch that, by the way, AI is amazing. It's going to change your business. Look at the amazing things it does. But at the same time, those same companies could make all the money in the world if they just built the things, right? But they don't. They're giving it to everyone else saying, hey, by the way, you got to pay us for this and you can go do your thing. You know, the reality is, like any product, if they could interrupt the product, they would make more money in the big picture, but they don't. So it feels a little bit like a misleading false promise. And at the same time,

0: them, but they don't. And there is, I don't agree with the argument that this is completely a marketing ploy, but there is an element of marketing that comes from this. If their tools are the most dangerous in the world, then they're also going to be the most expensive, right?
1: But only $29.95 a month. You can have access to all of it, right? We heard this recently this summer. I think it was Fable was the one. Was the one that they were like, they released it. Oh, no, you can't use that in America. And then now, you know, Donald Trump says the opposite. And I'm not saying that Donald Trump carries any weight when it comes to the truth by any means. But I think people are confused. They do get confused by this. Matt, what do you see about where we're at, the security part, the risk part? You know, when we have these essays like this weekend, because it's become much bigger than I thought it was going to become, and everybody is talking about it generally on all platforms.
0: Yeah, I would say, you know, without being too alarmist, I would say in cybersecurity, these tools like Fable, like the really cutting edge tools that are not accessible to everyone, they have completely changed how people are thinking about cybersecurity, and it creates a significant risk. So, for example, you can basically get one of these tools to scan your entire system and find all of the vulnerabilities and potentially work to then protect all of those vulnerabilities in terms of cybersecurity, but you can also use it to just look endlessly at a system that you're trying to break into or you're trying to compromise and find those vulnerabilities and then create an exploit to shut that system down or whatever. And so far, that hasn't been anything super catastrophic, but it could target a grid, it could target a power station, all kinds of different things like that. That would lead to really real harm in people's lives and could lead to deaths and so on. So I think the concern in that area is real. I think there are other areas where the tools, these AI systems, are not as powerful. I think sometimes, you know, if you were doing something in your field and you're trying to see how good it is, you're probably going to find deficits. You're going to say, well, it's not actually that good. It can't do what I can do fully. And so I think that's where we start to see this separation between being told how dangerous they can be in certain domains versus what they can do, you know, in terms of the publicly available tools and just kind of day-to-day use cases, although those are getting more powerful too in other ways.
1: I this might be a bad era reference because you're a young man, but back in the day when I was a kid, you used to go in the grocery store and there used to be like a horse, a mechanized horse. They used to put a quarter in and it would ride the horse. I feel like that's what we get for AI when what they're talking about is these thoroughbred, majestic beasts that rich people buy and sell and trade and ride on, right? I feel like that we're on the 25-cent grocery store mechanical horse, and they're on these beautiful beasts. Is that too crazy of a notion for the way that we need to understand what's going on here?
0: No, I think that's totally true. First off, I'm not as young as I look, maybe. So maybe my skincare is working.
1: Yeah, well, whatever. But there's not a stitch of gray in any of that beard or.
0: I think that's totally true. Like, to use these most advanced systems, you need to pay for tokens. So you don't just pay a monthly, a monthly fee that then you have access to, you know, a certain amount of time on it. You have to pay specifically for the different tokens that you use, and that costs a certain amount of money. So if you have thousands, hundreds of thousands, millions of dollars to dedicate to a project, you can use these tools, these really advanced tools, to their highest capacity. And that's what people are doing for, you know, coding and for the really powerful use cases that these models are useful for: building companies, building websites, building tools, all kinds of different, computer engineering, basically. And that also that translates to cybersecurity and cyber offensive capabilities as well.
1: Only in 10 seconds for this, Matt, because we're just out of time, but normal people like me, we just use this stuff. You guys study the fancy things. Is really, we just need to be careful, be smart, and lobby our government to get involved and create something that protects us? Is that really all we can do at this point?
0: Yeah, I think we just need to, as a government and as a society, we need to decide what we want, and we need to make sure that we build proper guardrails around these tools so that we don't cause harm.
1: Well, it's interesting that these things are starting to play out a little bit and people are talking about it, which I suppose is good. Matthew DeModa is the Research Director of Emerging Technology National Security at the Canadian Shield Institute. Search the Canadian Shield Institute and you're going to find them and see what they get up to, because they fight this fight for us always. Matt, thank you. Really appreciate you popping in.
0: Thanks so much for having me.
1: Shane, the night shift. coming up for you next. We are going to ask this question of our Monday study group. We're going to go

0: to Saskatchewan. We're going to go to Montreal. We're going to find out everybody's thoughts on the biggest stories of the day. Stand by.
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2: We're seeing a new problem on the 410 northbound from Erin Mills into Steeles, where a stalled vehicle is blocking that left lane. And over on the 401 westbound, you're doing plenty of stopping and starting. The DVP through the 400 is packed. Then finally some breathing room, and then 427 through Dixie bunches up again. And construction also helps to keep Dixie on ramp to the QW eastbound closed. Also Jane and Finch, that remains blocked for a police investigation. There's no shortcut for saving time, but saving money is simple. 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

0: 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Wanna be
1: all right. Monday Study Gang is here, and thank you to Mother Nature for allowing it to happen today. Leslie Kelly, high heels and canolafields.com to get connected with Leslie. Should have been out a running harvest in the middle of Saskatchewan thanks to the rain. No tractors today. And so Leslie gets to be here. Jimmy Zubris, rain or shine in Montreal. He's not affected by the rain at all, joins us here as well. Before we got to the conversation leading up to this, we were chatting about AI on the show, and over the weekend, this weekend, there was a pretty big announcement, some essays from the AI bosses saying we need to slow this roll here a little bit. Things are getting out of hand. Now, we just had an expert on from the Canadian Shield Institute to help us understand, like, there's a big difference. The way that I described it, and he agreed, was we as general users, we get the quarter in the mechanical pony at the grocery store. These guys are running thoroughbred racehorses that rich people buy, like stallion, beautiful, you name it. And that's the difference between the kind of AI we're talking about. But I am curious, Jimmy Zubris, do you use AI, and do you use it for work, or do you just use it for searches?
2: I did use it a lot before, and I started now because people have shown me that there are stuff you can do. At a principle, I try to stay away from it. Like, you know how people have write speeches and so on through AI? I don't do that. I've used it a couple of times to make some pamphlets, and in a couple of cases, even like a funny card for a friend's birthday and so on, right? Because you can get, like, it's 30 seconds. When I tell you, you download a photo of somebody and ask it to do something. So I haven't used it, but it's also because I think I don't know yet exactly how to use it.
1: No,
2: I think that's going to be part of the problem. Like you know, one of the things, I guess you can call it AI, but it's not really. I use one of the more sophisticated programs to translate from English to French, mm-hmm. and vice versa. And then, of course, I do my own changes and so on. But it's not there yet, but I see it coming. I see everybody's using it. So I did something interesting just to tell you the other day, Shane. One of the political parties announced their financial statements, right? And by mistake, I didn't even do it. I put the link, and I put it. I had an open ChatGPT or AI thing open on my computer. I put it on there, and it asked me, "Do you wish to analyze it?" So I said, "Sure." It gave me what would have taken me hours in seconds. It didn't give me exactly what I wanted, but it told me this party spent this much on per persons on advertising and so on. And I was like, whoa, before we'd have people go through it and, you know, sit down, but the numbers come through it. So I can really see the value of it.
1: Yeah, it parses data like something else. You do have to tell it what you want. Also tell it what you don't want. Leslie Kelly, now, the juxtaposed life you live as a very rural farmer in Saskatchewan, but you guys also drive GPS high-tech tractors and combines to be able to do harvesting and be able to, you know, measure all the stuff you go put on the fields. So a little bit of both worlds. I'm really curious where it lands for you.
3: Yeah, I use it in momhoods, like help me make a meal plan for a harvest crew for the next 2 weeks. Help me plan this vacation or trip. Where should we go? What should we do? But then when it comes to like the farm, yeah, we've asked it. So it also depends how much information it has about farming and agriculture, which isn't there just yet. But man, I've used it in diagnosing issues on equipment and then also the parts. So what part number should we get? Because we will make multiple trips into town and always get the wrong part. So that's helped immensely. And then even I sit on our local hockey board, and it helped me do an ice time audit. And then I asked it to get fees for all other rural hockey towns, and it gave me a list of each category, which would have taken me, I would say, probably a couple days to collect all that info, and it did it in a matter of minutes. But I've also had on times where it's given me information and it's been wrong, and I've asked it to recheck and double check, and then it says, oh, I'm sorry, you are right. So it knows a lot, but it understands little at times.
1: Yeah, a little tidbit. Always tell it to verify and not to assume. Tell it to do the work. And there are some short code things that you can do. And don't placate me is another one, because it'll say, what a great idea. Here's what you should do. And it'll just keep feeding you, great idea, great idea. You're the smartest. Great idea. So do that. Okay, now over the weekend, this weekend, Leslie, they did talk about security. Donald Trump, of course, says that all you need is a high IQ president. He also goes on to say about there's a sick conspiracy against AI and data centers, which maybe there could be. I wouldn't put it against. I mean, he's not really the known for being the channel for truth. But the reality is that, you know, there could be a conspiracy against it. But when the AI bosses themselves are saying things like we need to slow the roll here, do you take it very seriously and notice those things, or do you just kind of focus on the day to day?
3: Absolutely. Like, calling the risks a hoax seems quite ridiculous to me. And knowing that this technology, it can be so amazing and incredible, but on the other hand, there are massive risks to it. And when the AI folks are saying, well, we have to slow down, I feel that we have to take a pause. Even looking at social media, we didn't know with our kids the detrimental impacts it would have on our kids' health. And now we do. So I hope that we take a step back and have all those people at the table, the regulators, government, and the businesses that know AI, and really look at this and get it right.
1: Mm. Fascinating stuff. Jimmy Zubris, it sounds like a movie, a plot unfolding. You have the AI expert saying we need to be careful here, and you have a president who says we need to beat China with AI development. It's a conspiracy. I think I know how the rest of the movie unfolds. Do you pay attention to these things now? Because, I mean, you're not really an active user of it.
2: No, but I do pay attention, because I question people sometimes, especially when it comes to, you know, when somebody will come up to you and say, oh, you're not feeling well, you should try this or you should try that. And I tell them, wait a second, where did you get that information from? You tried it, or it's Google, you know, Dr. Google, right? And so I think I questioned it a lot more than I used to. And I think that that's also one of the fears about AI, is that, like you said, don't placate me. Like, it's also suggesting things, but it's suggesting things based on reviews. And, you know, if you go to Instagram, I don't have to tell you, Shane, you know, you can pick some restaurants, just take the most simplest example, and they paid a bunch of influencers for reviews. It doesn't mean it's, you know, you have to be able to read through. Can AI read through that? I'm not sure yet. I don't know if we are, or like you said, maybe you have to question it. So I think that we're in that stage now where we're still learning about AI, especially most of us. And you're right. We're, you know, there's the thoroughbred section, and then there's the rest of us, the turtle section, right?
1: Yeah.
2: So you know, we're going slow. So I think we're learning, and we're learning how to use it. And it's also, you know, the other thing too, and we saw this with Facebook and with a lot of social media, a lot of the stuff that goes online, you can make it look so real now. You can, you know, that it doesn't mean it's real, right?
1: It doesn't.
2: Wasn't there a case out west where a lawyer, like, completely fabricated every single...
1: Oh, there's more than one case, yeah.
2: Well, yeah.
1: Yeah, yeah, where lawyers have gone and quoted other case law, and then the judge looked into it, and there was no case law. Like, it was completely fabricated. Like, people have been going to court for getting disbarred for that. It is kind of wild. Monday study panel, Jimmy Zubris is here. Leslie Kelly is here, from Saskatchewan to Montreal, the different perspectives around the country. When it comes to AI, it is amazing to me. It's such a cool tool. It's an amazing tool. It makes memes, and I can tell you what has changed. You used to be able to sort of pick out Instagram AI posts pretty quick. And now you can see an account that's got 40, 50, 60, 100,000 followers. And then you get two or three videos into it. And then you're like, oh, yeah, see, that's not real. You can tell now. But it still took now 3, 4, 5 videos to kind of get a bit of an inkling, because it is that good. Let's just hope that people make cat videos like they did on Facebook, as Jimmy said. We're going to come back. The Prime Minister is out shopping around Canada. Protesters have some concerns, and some of them might be pretty valid, too. We're going to find out what is going on with Canada's new investment conference that's happening.
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4: You're still spending some more time on the brakes than you'd like tonight on the 401 westbound. You get plenty of ugly stretches, DVP to the 400, and then it opens up for a little bit, and then the 427 through to Dixie gets crowded all over again. 410 northbound has picked up a trouble spot between Erin Mills Parkway and Steeles, where another stalled vehicle is taking out that left lane. With a Subaru, you get more standard features than you'd expect and great lease and finance offers you won't want to miss. 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I'm Sonia Sash, and next update at 8:45 on News Talk 1010 Toronto.
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6: 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Travel.
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0: Shane Hewitt in the night shift. I'm in Toronto today, Markham, Ontario, actually, just outside the city, but still kind of part of the city. Depends on how you look at it. Downtown is Noah Skanga. In Saskatchewan, Leslie Kelly. In Montreal is Jimmy Zubris. And in Toronto, the Prime Minister, Mark Carney, launched a national investment summit in Toronto, trying to attract $1 trillion in private investment. Now, it's the first time this is really happening, but I find this kind of fascinating because these are the kinds of things that should have been happening long ago. When I look at the other side of this, the protesters, they're being very very loud in their protest. Some of them are pretty typical things about social programs and everything else, and some of them are pretty poignant on things like, are we selling access to other international businesses owning Canadian business? Is it a sell-off? Are we selling Canadian assets, access to things that Canadians should have access to? Now, we might not have time for that over the last 10 years or so. A lot of things have eroded when it comes to business development, that's for sure. But I think both sides have very, very valid arguments in all of this. GDP is down. It's terrible in Canada. It needs a kickstart. Jimmy Zubris, what do you think about the investment attempt?
1: Well, the one interesting thing is that just a few minutes ago, just before we came on there, I saw that there was an announcement. Of course, Stephen Harper is there. And they were announcing with Scott Moe something in Saskatchewan. So it goes to show you that the Prime Minister has really taken the approach of, you know, Canada, Team Canada, and so on. And getting Stephen Harper on board, I think, was a great victory for him. Of course, Stephen Harper has much credibility among the business community, certainly among Canadians. This conference, though, is very interesting because it sets up the future, right? He's already spoken about possibly selling off, I don't know how you want to call it, the airports, which is something that's happened in a lot of countries, a lot of, you know, I know like in Greece, for example, Air Canada runs the airport in Greece, by the way, just to give you an example. One of their companies runs it and other stuff. And the other thing too is that you're talking about some companies in which many Canadians, including myself, have some issues with. Like, for example, one of the big people that's there is from Garda. Garda is, you know, one of the companies which is also handling security down in the U.S. in that alligator pit thing and so on, right? And, of course, there's a lot of other major companies. So I just, because it's something new, I think we have to look at it. And at the same time, I want to see how far the Prime Minister wants to go with this, because Canadians have a different culture. This is not the U.S. This is not some other countries. I'm a little concerned about this conference.
0: Interesting. That's not the answer I would have thought, actually, Jimmy, to be honest with you, from you. It's true. I didn't think that would be the perspective. Leslie Kelly, Saskatchewan, what are your thoughts on the investment conference?
2: Yeah, I'd have to agree with you, Shane, with that was surprising. So I take maybe a little bit of a different perspective than Jimmy, where I think we need investment. We have the resources. We have agriculture. We have energy, critical minerals, and really talented people. And so the frustrating part is just how over the past 10 years, how difficult we've made it to build things and do business here in Canada. But then my other question is, so if we're making it easier or being the place to invest, then let's have that same urgency and simplicity when it comes to our current businesses. We've applied a lot of red tape and regulation that has made it very difficult for some of our businesses. So I hope that it's applied to both.
0: One of the things they talked about at the conference was access, if you spend $1 billion, to faster tax outcomes. And I fail to see how this is any different than the golden ticket that Donald Trump did. If you had $1 million, you could buy your citizenship, right? What about all the businesses in Canada that are making go of it, that are owned by Canadians, not international businesses, that already are stuck in the queue for 7 hours to get an answer from CRA? And you're telling me that if you are a company from another country and you're taking your profits out of the country, you get faster access to the resources we pay for, Jimmy?
1: No, that's one of the areas which I think might be very helpful in this conference is, going back to the, what was it, Build Faster, Build Quicker, and so on program that he wanted. I think you need to hear it from some of the businesses. And look, one of the things that came up with this whole tariff situation is we just also need to be better between ourselves, right? Be inter-province trade and, you know, certainly promoting Canadian companies. I'm all for that, like everybody else. I'm just not ready to sell out certain things of this country, which I think make this country great. And certainly the Prime Minister has taken a very conservative swing, if I can call it, like the being a Liberal Party is more of a big L Liberal rather than a small L Liberal. So by having all these people there, that golden ticket that you're talking about just now, Shane, I think that that's a concern for me. But look, at the same time, I'm not saying not to do this conference. I'm not saying not to invite people. I'm just saying that I just think that we just need to go a little slower in terms of how we go forward.
0: Yeah, I mean, it's important that we get the business. It's very clear. Leslie Kelly, access. Small business in this country is makes up the most of our workforce, everything else. I mean, we're talking, you know, $300,000, $400,000 a year to $1, $2 million. I mean, that's small business. And we're talking about billion-dollar business gets access here. I found that incredibly off-putting.
2: The same. That was my frustrating part where, you know, it took my dad in his final tax return, it took over 3 years to get an answer. And where we're a small business, but also provide millions of dollars into the economy. And we buy local and we ship across the world and we pay our taxes. And it's incredibly difficult to work with the government for the CRA. So if there could be some simplicity and urgency on that front to treat those businesses the same, because those $1 million add up to $1 billion quite quickly across Canada.
0: Yeah. Leslie, do you think that this is telling about how much of a disaster Canada is to do business in when they're trying to give better access to tax outcomes?
2: Absolutely. We've been saying it for 10 years now, how hard it's been and how difficult. And we saw businesses leave Canada, unfortunately, because of that and the red tape and the regulations, of which Carney, during his election campaign, did say he was going to reduce red tape. And I haven't heard much on that front.
0: No, and Jimmy, you said about building more, building faster. All that stuff seems to have faded away. Now it's just get money from other countries. Some of the protesters, some of the words they used is selling off our assets to international groups. We've seen this before with the previous Liberal government. And like incentivizing companies with free roads to diamond mines owned by Chinese companies, Jimmy.
1: Yeah, and the other thing too is you guys also forget I'm from Quebec, right? You guys pay one tax return. We have two. We have Revenue Quebec here. if you guys have red tape, come on this side for a second, right? And the French, you know, we deal with French and so on, which is fine, but. That's why when I say sometimes that we have to just be careful because we have certain cultural things in this country. I'm a big promoter of the French language, certainly in Quebec, despite being an English-speaking Canadian or Quebecer. To get back to your point, Shane, I saw this when I was at the municipal level, right? It's a lot of it is NIMBYism, right? Everybody, not in my backyard, everybody wants to build faster, but not me. Oh, I've got to protect, you know, the culture, the patrimony, you know, the buildings and so on, right? And you see this across the country. This is where sometimes I think that this conference maybe will help is some businesses or some of the bigger business especially, to say, hey, it's very tough to deal with three levels of government. It's very tough to deal with inter-province. Some of them are across this country.
0: Yeah.
1: So, you know, those are the things that, you know, we've spoken about before that have to just be easier. I mean, we have to depend on ourselves more.
0: All right, Jimmy Zuberson in Montreal. Leslie Kelly is in Saskatchewan. Let's hope for rain only on Monday afternoon next week. The rest of it all week, sunshine and harvesting. Great perspective, as always, Monday Study. Thank you, my friends.
2: Thank you.
0: Shane Hewitt in the Night Shift. All right. Thank you so much for being around and being a part of all of this show. We love it. Ryan O'Donnell is on deck. We're going to have some conversations coming up next. Let's tour the country ourselves, shall we? We have a little segment called Have You Ever Been?
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4: 401 westbound in the express at the 400. You've now picked up a stalled vehicle in the right lane and has landed right where traffic is already packed coming across the DVP. And if you keep going west to Jameson Oak Parkway, there's another stalled vehicle sitting in that right lane. And the 410 northbound has its own lane problem between Aaron Mills and Steeles, with a stalled vehicle taking out that left lane. And Jane and Finch, that remains blocked for a police investigation. 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I'm Sonia Sash. 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
1: Shane Hewitt and the Night Shift, thank you so much for being here and part of the show. This is a podcast that happens live on the radio, and that means you can always grab something that you've heard if you didn't hear the whole conversation on the podcast. The iHeart app is a great place to go for that. And not only can you grab it, you can share it with your friends if you're like, hey, my buddy Bob would like that. That would be awesome and a huge favor to us if you subscribe as well. Ryan O'Donnell is here. And we have had some conversations lately about some places in Canada as we decided we need to go there. And I think, Ryan, after last week and everything that was going on with the 25th anniversary of 9/11, we spoke to people from Gander. I called around. I called looking for someone to talk to. There was a guy who was in the news from hotels, and steel hotels is what they're called. They were amazing. I called the front desk of one of the hotels, and I just said to the front desk lady in Newfoundland, hi, here's who I am. Here's what we do. I'm wondering if you know anybody who talks about this stuff. She goes, well, let me put you through to my manager and see if we're going to actually do the sort of the corporate thing. But if the corporate doesn't want to do it, oh, my son. She's like, I got you, right? Like, and so this person was like, I'm going to do the right business thing, put you through to the boss. But if the boss doesn't want to help you, I got all kinds of friends. Let me help you. We went through this. I spoke to 5 or 6 different people. They were so incredibly helpful. It's everything you hear about Gander and everything you hear about Newfoundland. Ryan, have you ever been?
2: No. And the Maritimes is like the biggest like spot on my like Canadian bucket list of places to go to. And yeah. Newfoundland, yeah, just I want to do the tours where you get taken to places that look like they're on a different planet.
1: Yeah, and I kind of want to do bed and breakfast style, like, right? Like yeah, one of those houses on the shore when an iceberg floats by and I'm hungover from getting screeched in the night before. Like, I feel like that to me, like, give me a good kitchen Kaylee and at a pub or something like that. Like, that kind of vibe, I think that would be it. Noah, have you ever gone to Newfoundland, been to Newfoundland? Has that ever been something that you've been a part of?
3: So I've been coast to coast. Only places I haven't gone are the territories. So I've kind of seen it all.
1: You like Newfoundland?
3: Yeah, it's nice. I mean, it's... I hate to say this, but Canada's the same. Nobody really likes to admit it, but a lot of it looks the same. Yeah.
1: You think it looks the same?
3: Yeah.
1: Oh, that's interesting perspective.
3: Different bits and pieces. Like, don't get me wrong, there's some uniqueness to certain areas, but for the most part, you can kind of catch everything everywhere if you look hard enough.
1: Okay, fair enough. All right. So have you ever been to Gander, Newfoundland, located on the northeastern shore of Gander Lake? It is the site of Gander International Airport. Very important generally. It's like the safety net place where airplanes land. It used to be even more important because that's where planes used to refuel before heading across the Atlantic Ocean. CTV's Garrett Berry spoke with New Yorker Tom McEwen, who returned to stay with former Appleton Mayor Derm Flynn 25 years after finding refuge in his basement with 9/11.
4: Don't write a bunch of business to her because
5: just like they did here 25 years ago, Tom McEwen and Derm Flynn share a drink and a few stories inside Derm's basement in Appleton, a small town neighboring Gander.
6: I think he was sorry about that because he had probably won and then all his guests drank him dry.
5: That's where Tom was taken on a packed bus when his flight was grounded at the Gander International Airport on 9/11. The next day, like so many others in the small town, Derm and Diane Flynn opened up their home to Tom and to 5 of the other so-called plane people.
4: I, as mayor, made the decision because people were asking me, they were saying, Derm, how come there's people staying sleeping on the floor? I've got 2 bedrooms at my house.
5: For days, Tom crashed on the couch. The next spring, Tom came back for a town festival, and the friendship these men formed has lasted 25 years.
1: Well, I guess to Noah's point, I would like to say to you that this is not a unique story. It's every other story. You know what I've never heard a story of? I went to Newfoundland and I hated it and the people were terrible. Like, I've never, ever heard that story. So fascinating stuff. Most of the streets in Gander are named after famous aviators, including Alcock and Brown, Amelia Earhart, Charles Lindbergh, Eddie Rickenbacker, Mark Garneau, and Chuck Yeager. The airport is still a preferred emergency landing point for aircraft facing onboard medical or security issues. Popular place to go. Have you ever been to Gander, Newfoundland. 71010. Feel free to use a text line. Let us know, especially if there's a place we need to learn about. There's a place that is east of Alberta, and Ryan needs to tell this story. I have been. I love it. I've seen cactus in the parking lot covered in snow. It's a strange place. And if you don't know what a hoodoo is, you need to look up a hoodoo. Ryan O'Donnell, tell me about Drumheller.
2: Drumheller is the greatest place on earth. it's pretty close. Drumheller is a very small town. It's not that small. It's under 10,000 people. East of Calgary, not far, about an hour and a half. And it is the dinosaur capital of the world. It was once a coal mining town. Now it's got a big natural gas industry there. But tourism really drives this town now, because it just so happens to sit in the Red Deer River Valley, which is basically like the holy grail of dinosaur fossil locations. There have been incredible examples of all types of species and species that have been discovered just around Drumheller, not far. By even just the most amazing thing there is a T-Rex skeleton, which was found by a high school student just on a hike nearby. And so this town lives and breathes dinosaurs. It has the Royal Tyrrell Museum, which has the largest collection of dinosaur fossils in Canada. It gets 500,000 visitors a year, which is the most of every single provincial museum attraction. That's more than the ROM, which is wild to me. And then there's this other part of it. I was just at the museum and I fell in love with it. And just as you leave, there's a giant T-Rex. It is the world's largest dinosaur. It is a massive 26-meter tall, huge T-Rex that you can go and take pictures inside of. However, her name is Tyra, by the way. The Red Deer City Council said they were going to shut it down in 2025, and the entire city was like, what the heck are you doing? That's like the Paris taking down the Eiffel Tower. Unacceptable.
1: A dinosaur with stairs inside.
2: Yes.
1: And it's like a lookout point in its mouth with its teeth.
2: Yes, you get to see the whole valley from its teeth, which is very cool. And there was so much outrage and petitions that the then mayor, Heather Kohlberg, had to address it on CTV News.
0: Tyra's actually means a lot to many, and as you're aware, I mean, I've talked to people from the West Coast of Vancouver all the way to Montreal. This dinosaurs are pretty passionate, and Drumheller is the dinosaur capital of the world. And I think what Tyra has done and this conversation has done is those of who love dinosaurs, but many of us who live here, even myself, I pull up to town hall, I look right at Tyra. It gives us a different perspective. Sometimes you don't appreciate what you have till you could possibly lose it. And I think that's what's happening, is the community is realizing, oh, we just assumed Tyra would be here forever. And
1: have you ever been to Drumheller, Alberta? It's on the list. Have you ever been? As we look at different places across Canada, you can always email nightshift@bellmedia.ca if you have a suggestion for us too. Fascinating as we take a radio tour of our country. Shane Hewitt and the Night Shift. We are talking about money coming up in a big conversation. We're going to learn about taxes.
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15: Good evening, I'm Raheem Ladani. Partly cloudy conditions with an overnight low of 14 degrees. We'll have the complete forecast after the news. Toronto's mayoral candidate squaring off at a debate. and a first-of-its-kind national investment summit underway in Toronto, but met with protesters. Details on these and other stories coming up, but first. 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Newstalk 1010 Time Saver Traffic.
8: Things have quieted down considerably. The biggest problem right now is that Leslie southbound, where a crash has completely blocked the ramp to the 401 westbound. And one construction closure is hanging on the QEW, where the Dixie on-ramp to the eastbound side remains completely closed. And in town, Jane and Finch is still blocked for that police investigation. 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I'm Sonia Sash. 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
15: The first mayoral debate of the Toronto election campaign is being held tonight at the Daily Bread Food Bank. During the debate, Mayor Olivia Chow touted her track record.
11: A mom who takes the bus to work spends less on transit because we froze TTC fares. She makes fewer hard choices at the grocery stores because we're feeding her kids in school. Families feel safer because we're speeding up 911 and investing in first responders and youth programs. And we are building more affordable housing faster. Each make a real difference now and for decades to come. The choice facing our city is simple. Do we keep moving forward or do we go backwards?
15: Councillor Brad Bradford painted a different picture.
14: More than one in 10 of our neighbors relies on the food bank to get through the month. Now that's not a food bank problem. That's an affordability problem. Over the past 3.5 years, Mayor Chow has increased taxes by 20% in this city because of misguided policies and ineffective management, and families can't afford it anymore.
15: And candidate Chris Alexander presented his vision for the city.
16: Food insecurity still skyrocketing, the unhoused, $1 billion structural deficit, gridlock. I looked for a plan to fix it and I couldn't find one. That's the moment I knew I had to get in. And yes, I got in late. I'm sorry about that. But I think you'll find in the course of this debate and this campaign that we have the most credible plans to get Toronto back on track, to restart its economic engine, to get this city moving again for all Torontonians.
15: Election Day is October 26th. Meanwhile, Prime Minister Mark Carney is hosting some of the world's biggest investors this week, aiming to secure foreign capital in Canada.
17: It's not market weight to Canada, so even a shift to market weight to Canada will create a tremendous inflow of capital, and it's going to help us realize what we think this economy needs, which is to catalyze about $1 trillion of investment over the next 5 years.
15: CTV's Michael Serapio has more.
18: We have the government looking to attract some about $1 trillion worth of investment into this country over the next 5 years. And in that summit in Toronto over the next couple of days, you'll be seeing investment funds worth about $100 trillion. That's how much investment capital is being represented by those attending the Toronto gathering. So really what the Prime Minister wants to do is to attract that investment, talk about how, as you heard prior, Canada has already been making changes to make investment easier, to get major projects done quicker, as we have seen this government doing.
15: Canadian officials and business leaders will convene tonight at the Art Gallery of Ontario for a gala dinner that is closed to the public and the media. Meanwhile, demonstrators, including representatives of labor unions, Indigenous leaders, and climate and housing advocates, plan to mobilize against the event and protest. You can tap into breaking news anywhere. Keep in touch by downloading the CTV News app. Taking a look at the forecast, here is CTV's weather specialist, Lindsay Morrison.
19: Seasonal tonight with a low near 14 degrees and a partly cloudy sky. Going to be a little warmer tomorrow with a high of 24, Humidex 27. Winds could be gusting to near 50 kilometers per hour. And we've got the chance of showers starting in the afternoon and continuing through the evening. Wednesday, back into a mix of sun and cloud, the high near 26. Similar for Thursday, the chance of showers returning. Friday looks fabulous with sunshine and our temperature near 25 degrees. From the CTV Weather Center, I'm Lindsay Morrison.
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1: Jessica Morehouse, Everything But Money is the book. Our emotional attachment to all of our problems. And how it reflects in money is where we go. Jess, how are you? Welcome back. You've been off for a little bit for some vacation stuff.
2: Yeah, I've never done as many vacations as I have this year. I've been away a total of 5 weeks, 3 weeks in Italy, 1 week in Vancouver, 1 week in Costa Rica. I have a couple other vacations ahead of me. I'm having a good time. This is good.
1: This is good. But
2: I mean,
1: we did talk
2: number of years of not taking enough time off. I think I'm trying to catch up.
1: Trying to catch up a little bit. But we did talk about sometimes life happens and sometimes you take the trip and sometimes these things go on. And right now, staring down the barrel of uncertainty when it comes to interest rates, when it comes to market general volatility, everything seems scary in the news right now. Mm-hmm. I thought we could talk about how do we, when I say tighten the belt, I mean tighten it. I don't mean cut it off and like we're not talking a tourniquet here. We're talking how do we tighten our belt so we can be a little bit smarter and still do some of the things like you're talking about. Like, you know what? Christmas this year, I'm going to see the fam. I don't care what it looks like. I'm going. So how do we tighten the belt and still live?
2: Yeah, I mean, even though this year I've been a bit spendy on the vacations, this year is very different than most of my life when it comes to money. I've always had to make decisions, difficult decisions, based on what is going on with my income, with the cost of living.
1: And self-employed too.
2: You know, I'm self-employed. It's variable income. So is my husband. So it's always up and down. And so we've had to make those hard decisions of, we can't go visit the family in Vancouver and take the flight. Or we can't actually really do presents this year. Is that okay with you? Or we're not going on vacation this year, like at all. We just can't afford it. Maybe we could do something local over a weekend, and that's kind of it. And so, you know, it really depends on where you're at personally, but then also, yeah, taking the kind of temperature of what's going on more broadly, especially as, you know, I've had so many conversations with people over the years, even some of my clients who have decent jobs, make decent income, but they are very concerned about what could happen next month. There's all of these companies that for the longest time would be amazing to work for. They've got some great packages, some great salaries, and now they're doing layoffs. And so no one's kind of safe. So I think it's really important to do an inventory, especially now as we're in this, I feel like it's always a reset. I always think of September, even though I've not been like a student and September means a new school semester. Mentally, I think because I was in school for so long, I think of it as kind of a new year a little bit, a new chapter, if you will. So this is a great way to kind of do a little bit of a reset or take a look at what's going on. We've got 4 months left or just under 4 months left of the year. What is going on with your finances? How are things going? And can we maybe make some changes? I think also too, having just like, oh, it's only like, you know, 3.5 months that I have to maybe cancel this or hit pause on that or, you know, really rein in the spending. And then we can reassess again in January and I'll be in a better position. I think that's almost sometimes easier than trying to do this in January when you have a whole year, 12 months ahead of you. So this is what I would kind of suggest to people. This is what I'm personally doing also after coming back from these trips, looking at my spending, tracking my expenses, seeing where the money went and being like, okay, that was great. Now we need to buckle down a little bit. If we want to keep doing that, we need to make some choices.
1: Well, little changes, big freedom.
2: Yep.
1: And so if you're planning on that trip, now, like you said, it's like 15 weekends to Christmas, right? Mm-hmm. So if you look at that and you say, okay, for 14 weekends, what am I willing to give up to make sure that I have my gas money?

0: Again, too, we're at this nice moment of resetting, and you know, maybe the kids are back in school. Maybe we have a little bit more time. Probably not, but you know, maybe a little bit you can carve out, and then we just take a look at what's going on. And I think also, I always like to remind people, because people don't like, and I get it, thinking of terms like cash flow and budget and debt, or just like even looking at the numbers. So why not reframe that idea and think of it as self-care? This is a form of self-care. It's not as luxurious as like a bubble bath or a massage, but it's probably even more important. And so see what you can do to make the environment or the situation a little bit more palatable, whether that's like, okay, I'm going to, you know, have an hour to myself. You know, I've got some childcare, or my partner's taking care of the kids, and I've got me and my computer with a nice, you know, pumpkin spice latte or something like that, and some nice music, and I'm gonna just get through this and get it done. And the more you do it, you make it a habit, it doesn't feel so big and heavy, and that's a really great routine to get into.
1: Little changes, I find, is so, can be fun. I'm gonna say this, and this is offensive to some people, but if you could give up 2 takeaway drinks a week.
0: Yeah.
1: Call it $5. 2 $5 moments a week.
0: Mm-hmm.
1: Right? Mm-hmm. 2 $5 moments a week in 15 weeks would be $150. Mm-hmm. And so that could be your fuel for Christmas, right?
0: Exactly.
1: It could be that I'm stopping at the liquor store and buying that, you know, flat of beer that my dad likes, or that bottle of whiskey that my mom likes, or whatever it is, that little extra thing. And if you remind yourself in between now and then, every time you go to do your $5 thing, maybe it's a $15 sub for lunch or whatever, you see how it grows over the course of time, and you just remind yourself, you know what, packing a sandwich today so I can bring wine, right? And
0: yeah,
1: when you know specifically what you're trying to do with it, it's a little easier to give it up versus my nerves are shot, give me my cigarette and my coffee, whatever it might be in your case.
0: Yeah, and I think also, instead of thinking of you're giving something up, you're making a choice so your money can go somewhere else. So it's not like you're giving something up for no reason, or just because you're being hard on yourself, or because, oh, that damn budget. No, you're giving something up, or again, it can be temporary. So I like saying the word, like, hitting pause on something. You can come back to it later when you're in a better financial position and go back to your 2 lattes a week, who cares? But you're giving it up so in a couple months, you can get this other thing. So it really is just like you're just kind of shifting instead, or pivoting. But it shouldn't feel like you're not getting anything out of it. You're going to get something out of it. It's just not right now. It's sometime into the future. And I'll say, as a personal example, and I don't know if I mentioned this on the show already, but back in the spring, especially when we were going to go on our 3-week vacation, I'm like, we're not going to be watching TV, so let's cancel some of our TV subscriptions. I canceled 2, and we didn't have those for like 4 months. And guess what? My life was unaltered. I did not even recognize, you know, and I saved what? Like, a subscription now is like $20 a month. So it's like saving $40 a month times 4. That's a good couple $100 in the bank that I can use for something that I'll actually find some value in, or I could save it, I can invest it, I could put it towards our next travel fund. But it was something I didn't even like, it didn't change my life at all. I didn't feel the pain of giving up at all. And so just challenge yourself to see, what are some things that I can give up that I feel like in my brain, oh, I don't want to give it up. Just give it up and see what happens. And if it's really that painful, then you can add it back in and maybe give up something else.
1: Yeah. A couple quick things that come to mind exactly that is, okay, so if it's 2 subscriptions for a few months, call that $160. Mm-hmm. Let's call it $120. And then if you give out, you know, going once every couple of weeks, instead of going out for a beer with your friends, get together at the house.
0: Yeah.
1: You know, you save another $20 there. So that's another $100, right? I mean, so it really does start to make a big difference. Pack yourself a lunch as opposed to buying a lunch once a week. All these things add up in a big way. Okay, everything but money. There we go. It's the countdown is on. Well, not really to Christmas. 14 weeks, I guess, now officially. JessicaMorehouse.com. Thanks, Jess.
0: Thank you.
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3: A stalled vehicle has turned up on the 401 Eastman Express at Yonge, taking out that left lane, and traffic is otherwise moving well. The bigger obstacle is over at Leslie. A crash has completely shut down the southbound ramp to the 401 westbound, and Jane and Finch, that remains blocked for the police investigation. There's no shortcut for saving time, but saving

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4: Cost of living in Canada is high. And as a word guy, I've taken a little bit exception to the way that we talk about it. And I think it's time to bring it to light. We often talk about in Canada, our number one costs include groceries, our homes, rent or mortgage, and today's world is fuel to be able to get around. Now, some of these dance together, of course, because the cost of fuel impacts the cost of groceries and so on. Cost of fuel impacts the cost to heat your home. The reality is in Canada, though, our number one expense in our cost of living is actually taxes. And it leads me to believe, and if you listen to the show, I don't like to think I'm a conspiracy theorist by any means or that I wear a tinfoil hat, but I do subscribe to the notion of pulling back the wizard's curtain a little bit and learning what's going on. All I'm saying is if the conversation is about cost of food and cost of houses, it's never about cost of taxes. And isn't that convenient? I think we need to know the truth. Cost of taxes is the number one cost of anybody in Canada. And so any working person in Canada, I should probably say. So joining me now, Associate Professor of Strategic Management, Ian Lee. He's Sprott School of Business, Carleton. And Ian, taxes and all these things is your world. Taxes, I'm not saying taxes are bad. I'm just saying we need to talk about them as being the most expensive of the things that we pay for. Do you find anything inaccurate in what I just said?
5: No. No, I've been studying. Actually, I'm in a business school, but my PhD is in public policy, studying, guess what? And the economic decision making in the government of Canada over the last 30, 40 years. And studying, I've been in many multiple budget lockups with the federal government. And I certainly read the federal budget every year, and I look at compare the spending of the government of Canada in percentage terms against France or Germany and other countries, and of course the U.S. So the point where I'm going with this is not an argument saying all governments are bad and we should get rid of government. Not at all, not at all, not at all. But what has happened in the last 30, 40 years is that spending has crept up higher and higher as a percentage. And so we are now paying much higher taxes than we did 30 or 40 years ago, and certainly far more in percentage terms. As a percentage of GDP or a percentage of our income than we did before. Now, the immediate counter response is, oh, yes, but we've got all these goodies. And we do. You know, we have roads, we have healthcare. But what I'm arguing, Shane, is that we've gone to the pendulum swung too far from too little support. There were lots of people that suffered before there was public health care, before there were public old age pensions. This is all 1966 I'm talking about. This isn't ancient history. This isn't a million years ago. That's when we created the modern system of CPP, old age pensions, and health care. However, what I argue is we've gone too far, and now we have a plethora of universality programs. You know, we give daycare to high-income people. And there's no justification.
4: Yeah. Well, isn't daycare such a great example? It really is. So daycare as a notion in today's world of dual income families allows you to be a good worker bee. That's what it does. Fundamentally, that's what daycare does is, okay, we're going to spend a little bit of money here, but you're going to go to work and you're going to make us more money over here. So the return on investment in theory is net positive for the government. So as much as it's a nice social program and it's going to help families, and I look at when I was a kid and what my parents went through, and I'm a dad and what I went through, and frankly, divorce was probably a great thing in my family because it allowed us to divide and conquer how we were able to manage the kids. Some parents, they actually like each other and they want to stay together. So that becomes difficult. Now, I'm joking, of course, about all those things. But the reality is that daycare is such a great example of it's not to help you. It's not to make you feel better about yourself. It's so you go back to work and get your taxes paid.
5: Along the line I'm going down, my nuance is a little bit different. I'm not against helping anybody who needs help. I think we've Ottawa, the federal government, has gone too far in the sense of their definition. I'll give you an even better example. We transfer more money to people over 65 than anyone else in Canadian society. People say, well, that's great because we're helping these poor, suffering, starving older people. the wealthiest group, age cohort in Canadian society are people over 65. Mm-hmm. So what we're doing is transferring billions and billions and billions of dollars to very affluent, very comfortable people who do not deserve that assistance. And so, of course, we have to have much higher taxes to be able to fund this overly generous system. And for those listening who don't know what I'm talking about, I'll give you a really good example. I realize it's at the provincial level, but there's a lot of parallel to the federal. You turn 65 in Ontario, and automatically your drug bills at the prescription drugs at the drugstore get sent to OHIP, to the government of Ontario. Even though I had a very generous plan with Carleton, private insurance, by the way, I went in one day, I turned 65, and they said, well, you don't owe any money. I said, what do you mean I don't owe any money? I've always been paying my 20% copay. No, sir. No, sir. It doesn't go to your private insurance company anymore. I said, why not? I never asked you. I never gave you authority to give it to anybody else. No, sir. The law says it now must go to the OHIP and taxes pay for it. I said, but I'm very comfortable. I don't need any help from the government. No, it must go to the government. The government must pay for it. There's an example, and there's billions and billions of that example. And there's many others. That's what I call by universality, where we're giving money to people who do not need it.
4: Yeah.
5: And
4: yeah.
5: So we should be retrenching to saying we're only going to give public support to people who need it, whether it's old age pensions, whether it's prescription drugs, or daycare, or you name it. And we've gone far too far. We're paying out money to many people who don't need any assistance or help, and that drives up the entire cost of government.
4: You hear it in Vancouver, like, I paid $150,000 for my house in the 70s, and it was expensive back then, $100,000, and now it's worth $4 million, you know, but they still get the same help, right? And the generation on paper is a lot different than their kids, their grandkids. So it is remarkable. You said goodies, though, Ian. You said we have a lot of goodies. And this is the part that I think that people really are starting to recognize the pendulum that has swung so bad. I'll give you a couple of quick examples just to your point, and then I'll add one more, is that you said healthcare. People are starting to question whether they're getting a good return on their healthcare. Roads. People are starting to question where they're getting a good return on roads. And then the one I will add in, and this is just online fodder, so I'm not even going to validate it as being accurate, but when Canada gives money away to other countries to help them out, people are doing research, and maybe it's not accurate, but people are coming back online and sharing numbers like, we just gave $150 million to a country that has a bigger GDP than we do. And I don't know if that's true or not, but it does represent that people are recognizing the return on these taxes as not being great. And that becomes a real problem.
5: I completely agree with you. What we need in this country, so it doesn't just sound like, you know, you and I are just, you know, complaining. In 1995, when then Liberal government Jean Chrétien imposed the largest downsizing in federal spending in Canadian history, they did a massive program review, led by David Dodge, the Deputy Minister of Finance, who later became the Governor of the Bank of Canada. And they looked at every last program in the Government of Canada. This has never been done since, by the way. Has not been done since. And they looked at every last program and said three categories. Absolutely must have it. Category two, maybe, maybe not. Not so sure it's doing any good. Category three, we got to kill it because it is not achieving its purpose any longer. So they divided it into three buckets. And then they used that to then justify cutting programs that were no longer valuable. They were no longer working. They were no longer productive. Or they were giving benefits to people who didn't deserve them. And they did an enormous downsizing. We know the story. Okay. They cut spending over 20%. And so what we need in this country is an examination of the $500 billion spent by the government of Canada. That's a half a trillion a year. A year. And by the way, that's not counting the provinces. That's just the federal government.
4: Our number one biggest expense as Canadians is our taxes. It's not our homes. It's not the fuel. It's not the groceries. It is our taxes. More coming up with Ian Lee. What do we need to fix? Next.
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0: The DVP has picked up a police scene north in Dundas. The police investigation has that right lane blocked on the DVP and the 401 eastbound collectors at Winston Churchill. We're seeing a stalled vehicle sitting in that right lane. And farther in, the eastbound express at Young, still seeing another stall taking up the left lane. 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
2: 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Travel.
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1: Taxes are our number one expense in Canada as Canadians. It's not our groceries, it's not our homes, it's actually our taxes. If you know that, you can decide for yourself if you get what you pay for. Ian Lee, professor, economics. What do we need in order to be better at all of this as Canadians?
2: We need a massive full root and branch program review of every program in this country saying, is it working? Is it effective? Is it helping the right people? I think we could cut a very substantial amount out of those programs by focusing on corporate subsidies. There's no need to subsidize a company to build a battery plant. And I've just gave one example. There's no need to subsidize people that are high income. You know, people making $150,000 or $200,000 a year should not be getting any support from any government anywhere at any time. I mean, I've just given you two quick examples, and we can cut billions and billions out of the spending and then reduce the taxation and bring down and put more money in the pockets of individual Canadians who do need help.
1: Land transfer tax, when I bought my house in Ontario, was more than the cost of my parents' first house. In Alberta, it's an admin fee. I think it's around $600 or $700. So it's an admin fee. It's not a tax. Like the amount of money. So if you have a business that sells an item for $100, then the user pays $113. But the user's already had 30% of their income taken off on top of that. So it's 30% plus, I get it, there's compounding and all sort of things here. But then you got 30%. Then you've got your 13% in Ontario, bigger in other provinces. And then on top of that, there's more because the company got taxed. They pay 1.4 for your CPP. So they actually pay more. Most people don't realize that. Then the company paid their property taxes. Then they paid their carbon taxes. Then they paid their dividend, the shareholders paid on the dividend after the corporate tax was applied. Like the levels of it all here, when you start to break it down, it's not just PST and HST, and it gets to be even bigger.
2: You're absolutely right. I'm glad you brought up housing. I've done a couple of presentations just in the last 2 years, and I've been very provocative. I've presented them to consumers, to business groups and so forth, government, public servants in Ottawa. And I've said, we do not have a housing crisis in Canada. And of course, everybody says, what are you talking about? I said, we have a housing crisis in the 10 largest cities of Canada, which of course is most of the people, Vancouver, Toronto, Ottawa. But the point of this story isn't to play games. You can go into small town Canada. You can go into Moncton, New Brunswick. You can go into Prescott, Ontario on the Ottawa River, an hour from Ottawa, and buy a house for $250,000 or $300,000. There is nothing intrinsic to the building a house that says it must be $1 million or $1.5 million. So I went into the data because CMHC has broken down the data by major cities across this country. And guess what I found? The bureaucracy, primarily municipal government in this instance, has... they have much, much longer permitting schedules. It takes a lot longer to get approval to build a house in Vancouver or Toronto or Ottawa. And on top of that, the development fees are much, much higher. I know some people listening will say, oh, you're comparing apples to oranges. That's a huge city like Vancouver compared to a small town of Prescott with 5,000 people or 2,000 people. Okay, let's compare it to the United States, because I've looked at data in the United States. You can go into the city of Tucson, where my sister lived for many years, and you can buy a four-bedroom, 2,000-square-foot house on a corner lot for in the 400,000 range. And there's a lot of states where you can buy a house in the $300,000 to $400,000 range. And so this argument that it's just the way it is, that large, you know, the houses are going to be very expensive, is simply contradicted by the data. It is in those cities where the government bureaucracy has imposed all kinds of rules and regulations and delays and housing taxes that have driven up the cost of housing, and they reduce the supply of housing, thereby creating shortages. So there's nothing, quote, natural about a house costing that amount of money. I have friends in Omaha, Nebraska, a million people, the size of Ottawa, by the way, the same city size. You can buy a four-bedroom, 2,500-square-foot house in a very nice part of the city for $335,000. You can't buy an outhouse in Ottawa for $335,000.
1: I want to start Canadians on understanding that the cost of living, your number one expense is your taxes. Now, everyone gets to decide for themselves if they're happy with what they're getting. And if you're happy with what you're getting, great. I think that's awesome. And all of that stuff is before you go to the store and buy a new shirt. And we don't talk about it that way.
2: Where I think that the elected officials, I'm not trying to pick any one party or any official, but where they get away with it is that government is so big, most people just say, where do you start? And they can talk about one particular program and say, look, there's a crisis here. There's a homelessness crisis or whatever. And they can say, we got to spend a lot more. And I'm not putting down homelessness or anybody who is has problems. I'm saying that all programs are additive. They always add new programs onto existing spending because we've developed, identified a new need, a new social ill. Okay, that's fine. But we never go back and say, well, wait a minute. Maybe the spending we've been doing for the last 5 or 10 or 15 or 20 or 30 years has solved some other problems and we no longer have to spend billions of dollars there. In other words, we don't go back and re-examine past spending that is still on the books. And for anybody who says this is very right wing, Jimmy Carter, who was a pretty liberal president, advocated this. He called it zero-based budgeting. He says, if you're going to add on new spending, you got to go and remove existing spending, identify spending that is no longer essential or necessary before you put the new spending on the books. And so the spending just goes ratcheted, goes up, up, up in absolute terms and percentage terms. So guess what? We need to have higher taxes to pay for all that additional spending because there is no free lunch.
1: So it's interesting. And there are countries that around the world that are very social based like Canada is, and they're not necessarily in the same state that Canada is. They're worth a look. But you just said one thing, Ian, and I want to leave it here because it really got me. You just said it's spending by the government of Canada, which is accurate. It's spending of Canadians' money.
2: Yes.
1: So it's not the government's money. It's your money and my money and everyone who's with us. It's our money. So it's spending of our money. And when we start to look at it from the perspective of our number one cost in Canada is our taxes. And by the way, the recklessness comes in the way the government spends our money. Our money. That's not political. That's not left or right anything.
2: Shane, let me just get one more point in. So everybody, this will really hit everybody. There are rumors. I've lived in Ottawa all my life. I know a lot of people in the city. There are rumors floating around this city right now that they are looking for the next budget because they need more money. Guess what? They've been announcing all kinds of spending increases. And the rumor going around is they're looking at increasing the HST by 2% and or going after your principal residence for capital gains because they see billions of dollars of equity and they're drooling at the thought of getting their hands on some of that. So for those who think this is a rather abstract theoretical conversation you and I are having, yeah, well, just think about the HST going up by 2% and they impose capital gains tax on your house, your principal residence, when you sell it or when you die. So I think we should keep our eye on these two taxes. They are both money gushers. They will attract enormous amounts of money from us to the government if they go through. If a 2% increase in HST goes through and a capital gains tax on principal residence. So instead of before we go down that road, we should be demanding we want root and branch review of all existing spending in the government of Canada. For those who say it can't be done, it was done by Jean Chrétien and Paul Martin in 1995, and this is on the record. It's not a secret.
1: Here's a dark look. There's a point where we get to in Canada where we're worth more dead than alive. And I think Canadians need to realize that.
2: Yeah.
1: It's dark, and it's true. Ian Lee, as always, brought School of Business, Carleton, Associate Professor, Strategic Management. It's a handful. It's great to chat, man. Thank you.
2: Thanks a lot, Jim. Thank you.
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3: 401 westbound collectors, we're seeing that stalled vehicle on the ramp to the westbound 419. This one is taking out two right lanes. If you're heading the other direction in the eastbound side, collectors at Winston Churchill, another stalled vehicle is taking out that right lane. Then at Young, the eastbound express dealing with the second stall sitting in the left lane. Head lice invited themselves into your family. Enida is a pesticide head lice treatment for people over the age of 2. 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I'm Sonia Sash. Your next update at 10 p.m. on News Talk 1010 Toronto.
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1: Three things we learned today, Shane Hewitt and The Night Shift. Thanks for being here and being a part of the show. 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Like, it truly is the coolest way to listen to the radio. You want to talk about radio getting modern? That's exactly how it is. And if you are listening on the old school AM stick, I appreciate you being here. Three things we learned today on Mondays. Handy Andy Barrar is a part of the show, and we talked about robots, in particular, robot lawnmowers.
2: A lot of these robotic lawnmowers, which have been around for about 10 years now on the market. And the problem with robotic lawnmowers, Shane, historically, has been that they can't do the edging. So you need a weed whacker or a weed trimmer to do the edging while it could just kind of cut the lawn. They even designed them now that they can do straight lines or diamond-shaped lines, and it uses GPS, so satellite connections, to be able to map out your yard instead of using a physical boundary line. But they would never been able to solve the edging problem. And then one thing I saw, a company that I didn't expect to make a robot lawnmower, Anker. Most people know them for their battery packs that you can buy them for external power. Well, they are going to release a robot lawnmower that has an arm on the side with a weed trimmer, Shane. So it's like when it needs to do the edges, the arm, it's like the Canada arm that you would see in space, comes out, and then it has a trimmer on the side, and it will go across like a fence line and trim that before then it cuts your entire lawn. That is something that's really interesting, because that was the big problem historically, is that you still had to go outside and do some work. If this works as advertised, that could completely eliminate that. So you could finally have a perfectly manicured lawn without actually having to have a weed trimmer or a physical lawnmower. You're going to have a robotic lawnmower that can do both of that.
1: That's kind of cool. Although the dogs hate them.
2: Yes. Oh, yeah. Yeah. And they're designed to understand when pets come around, because they have cameras and sensors. So if your dog's sleeping, it's not going to roll over and, like, you know, hit them or anything like that. It's pretty good, because I had the old style where you had to put a perimeter line, Shane. And at some point, it's going to break. That line's going to break. And because it kind of gets buried into the grass, you don't know where that break is. It is one of the hardest things to figure out. You have to get like this tool where you have to listen to an AM radio signal. And as you walk around, you can finally hear the break. Like, you have to use, it's very, very difficult. So the fact that they use what's called, you know, like GPS and satellite connections to figure out its coordinates and the camera at the same time. So it's using all these different data points to map out your yard. So you basically just find a charging space, set it up, open the app and say, map my yard. And it goes around like a Roomba almost.
1: Fascinating stuff. HandyAndyMedia.com to get connected with Andy. New robot lawnmower. Now, they've been around, but you kind of had to make your fence and all the things. It does the trimming, does everything else. If it could scare away the squirrels or the raccoons, now that would be awesome. Three things we learned today, Shane Hewitt and The Night Shift. Ryan lives in an apartment, so we're going to gloss over Ryan when it comes to mowing the lawn. He's an urban dweller downtown.
3: I'm just cutting the lawn, I got to be honest.
1: You can come to my house, cut mine. Takes an hour.
3: What if we did like a 25% kind of deal?
1: You know what? You should make a video game that is about cutting the lawn, and you get more points for how perfect the stripes are, you know?
3: Already exists.
1: Okay. So there you go. Now, the fact that you know that is concerning. Speaking of computers, Ryan O'Donnell, your AI use, you use it in business, everything else. I have personally found it to be far more disobedient lately.
3: Yep.
1: And it's drifting and drifting and drifting. It's really hard to keep it on topic. So it's hard to imagine a world where AI is going to kill humanity when I can't get AI to stay on topic.
3: I wish that AI, instead of keep trying to find cool new things for it to do, they would just put their time and energy into perfecting what it's already doing decently or flawed right now, like its work and its tasks. I don't need it to generate me these crazy images or videos. I don't need this. I don't need that, all the bells and whistles. I just want it to be able to help me do what I need it to do.
1: Yeah, that's interesting. I think that's probably a really good summary. I wish it were the case. Three things we learned today, Shane Hewitt in the Night Shift. The end of the world with AI when the AI company bosses are saying we need to slow things down. We talked to Matthew DeModa about it to get his thoughts because security and when it comes to policy around AI, that's his world.
4: Yeah, I would say, you know, without being too alarmist, I would say in cybersecurity, these tools like Fable, like the really cutting edge tools that are not accessible to everyone, they have completely changed how people are thinking about cybersecurity, and it creates a significant risk. So, for example, you can basically get one of these tools to scan your entire system and find all of the vulnerabilities and potentially work to then protect all of those vulnerabilities in terms of cybersecurity, but you can also use it to just look endlessly at a system that you're trying to break into or you're trying to compromise and find those vulnerabilities and then create an exploit to shut that system down or whatever. And so far, that hasn't been anything super catastrophic, but it could target a grid, it could target a power station, all kinds of different things like that. That would lead to really real harm in people's lives and could lead to deaths and so on. So I think the concern in that area is real. I think there are other areas where the tools, these AI systems are not as powerful. I think sometimes, you know, if you were doing something in your field and you're trying to see how good it is, you're probably going to find deficits. You're going to say, well, it's not actually that good. It can't do what I can do fully. And so I think that's where we start to see this separation between being told how dangerous they can be in certain domains versus what they can do, you know, in terms of the publicly available tools and just kind of day-to-day use cases, although those are getting more powerful too in other ways.
1: AI needs to slow down was the conversation. It's going to be on the podcast as well. Shane Hewitt and the Night Shift Monday study panel. The gang was here. Jimmy Zubris, Leslie Kelly. We talked about the Canada Investment Summit and the gang shared their thoughts.
5: This conference, though, is very interesting because it sets up the future, right? He's already spoken about possibly selling off, I don't know how you want to call it, the airports, which is something that's happened in a lot of countries. A lot of, you know, I know like in Greece, for example, Air Canada runs the airport in Greece, by the way, just to give you an example. One of their companies runs it and other stuff. And the other thing, too, is that you're talking about some companies in which many Canadians, including myself, have some issues with. Like, for example, one of the big people that's there is from Garda. Garda is, you know, one of the companies which is also handling security down in the U.S. in that alligator pit thing and so on, right? And, of course, there's a lot of other major companies. So I just, because it's something new, I think we have to look at it. And at the same time, I want to see how far the Prime Minister wants to go with this, because Canadians have a different culture. This is not the U.S. This is not some other countries. I'm a little concerned about this conference.
1: There you go. Jimmy Zubris right there sharing his thoughts. Three things we learned today. All of it's available. 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If not, tomorrow, more on taxes in Canada. Are you getting what you think you're getting? Is it worth what you're paying for? We'll be right back.
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10: Good evening, I'm Raheem Ladani. Partly cloudy conditions with an overnight low of 14 degrees. We'll have the complete forecast after the news. Toronto's mayoral candidate squaring off at a debate and a first-of-its-kind national investment summit underway in Toronto, but met with protesters. Details on these and other stories coming up, but first. 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News Talk 1010 Time Saver Traffic.
11: The 401 westbound collectors is down two right lanes on the ramp to the westbound 409 where a stalled vehicle is sitting in the way. In E has been there two more stalls to get around. Winston Churchill has one in the right lane of the collectors and the express at Yonge has another in the left lane. And the DVP north and at Dundas also has a right lane block for a police investigation. 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I'm Sonia Sash. Your next update at 10:15 on News Talk 1010 Toronto.
10: The first mayoral debate of the Toronto election campaign is being held tonight at the Daily Bread Food Bank. During the debate, Mayor Olivia Chow touted her track record.
12: A mom who takes the bus to work spends less on transit because we froze TTC fares. She makes fewer hard choices at the grocery stores because we're feeding her kids in school. Families feel safer because we're speeding up 911 and investing in first responders and youth programs. And we are building more affordable housing faster. Each make a real difference now and for decades to come. The choice facing our city is simple. Do we keep moving forward or do we go backwards?
10: Councillor Brad Bradford painted a different picture.
13: More than one in 10 of our neighbours relies on the food bank to get through the month. Now that's not a food bank problem. That's an affordability problem. Over the past 3.5 years, Mayor Chow has increased taxes by 20% in this city because of misguided policies and ineffective management, and families can't afford it anymore.
10: And candidate Chris Alexander presented his vision for the city.
14: Food insecurity still skyrocketing, the unhoused, $1 billion structural deficit, gridlock. I looked for a plan to fix it and I couldn't find one. That's the moment I knew I had to get in. And yes, I got in late, I'm sorry about that, but I think you'll find in the course of this debate and this campaign that we have the most credible plans to get Toronto back on track, to restart its economic engine, to get this city moving again for all Torontonians.
10: Election day is October 26th. Meanwhile, Prime Minister Mark Carney is hosting some of the world's biggest investors this week, aiming to secure foreign capital in Canada.
15: It's not market weight to Canada, so even a shift to market weight to Canada will create a tremendous inflow of capital, and it's going to help us realize what we think this economy needs, which is to catalyze about $1 trillion of investment over the next 5 years.
10: CTV's Michael Serapio has more.
16: We have the government looking to attract some about $1 trillion worth of investment into this country over the next 5 years. And in that summit in Toronto over the next couple of days, you'll be seeing investment funds worth about $100 trillion. That's how much investment capital is being represented by those attending the Toronto gathering. So really what the Prime Minister wants to do is to attract that investment, talk about how, as you heard prior, Canada has already been making changes to make investment easier, to get major projects done quicker, as we have seen this government doing.
10: Canadian officials and business leaders will convene tonight at the Art Gallery of Ontario for a gala dinner that is closed to the public and the media. Meanwhile, demonstrators, including representatives of labor unions, Indigenous leaders, and climate and housing advocates, plan to mobilize against the event and protest. You can tap into breaking news anywhere. Keep in touch by downloading the CTV News app. Taking a look at the forecast, here is CTV's weather specialist, Lindsay Morrison.
17: Seasonal tonight with a low near 14 degrees and a partly cloudy sky. Going to be a little warmer tomorrow with a high of 24, Humidex 27. Winds could be gusting to near 50 kilometers per hour. And we've got the chance of showers starting in the afternoon and continuing through the evening. Wednesday, back into a mix of sun and cloud, the high near 26. Similar for Thursday, the chance of showers returning. Friday looks fabulous with sunshine and our temperature near 25 degrees. From the CTV Weather Center, I'm Lindsay Morrison.
10: And I'm Raheem Ladani on News Talk 1010.

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1: If you've been on your banking apps lately, you'll see that some of them have changed in a lot of different ways. Prediction markets and all those things. Separate apps, which is good. Vincent Gregoire is here. He's from HEC in Montreal. And Vincent is the Canada Research Chair in Finance and Technology at HEC in Montreal. Talk about exactly these things. This is what Vincent does, is pay attention closely, research, and find out what works and what doesn't work. Prediction markets in general. You know, a lot of scrollers across the bottom with some betting, some gambling going on, and it is an interesting association. Why don't we start, just to bring everybody up to speed on a prediction market, Vincent, what is it?
2: A prediction market, it's structured as a derivatives exchange, but you can think of it as halfway in between a gambling website and a financial market where you can trade contracts that will pay you a certain amount depending on whether the outcome you picked is the one that happens in the end. So in Canada, we only have financial economics and some climate-based derivatives that are allowed. But you can think of, for example, one market could be, will the Bank of Canada raise their interest rates next month? And then you take your position, you bet either yes or no. The way they're structured is like financial markets, so you trade with other parties. Participant, it's not a bookie, but if you don't have any financial position to hedge or economic reasons to take these position, you can think of those more as a gambling, but on financial outcomes.
1: So I did see the ticker on the predict, which is Wealthsimple's one, had, you know, is Apple going to come out with a folding phone in 2026? Like stuff like that, right?
2: Yeah.
1: And so, I mean, there's a little bit of fun, I think, with it, but at the same time, some dangerous stuff. But so here's the thing, though. The financial part of it, some of the banks have already started banning their staff from participating. Now, we've seen this kind of stuff before. It's very similar to what the rules are around trades and insider trading and whatever. But this one has become very clear very quickly. Is this a good sign from regulators to say, oh, yeah, by the way, like we're going to be careful here?
2: Oh, yeah, and it's not only from the regulator side, it's also from the financial institution side, right? These banks, they have a reputation to protect, so they do impose a lot of restrictions. Like, it's not new that they impose trading restriction on their staff. Typically, it doesn't apply to all their staff, but it's mostly the staff that's involved in trading or dealing with companies, so they have access to private information or, let's say, more information than the public would have. So it's been a long-standing kind of practice to preclude them from trading on anything that they could have additional information on, or even to trade in general in securities that their clients might be involved in, to preclude front running and things like that. So this is kind of normal practice. What's new is that now we've got the new class of assets or markets that are available. So they're kind of extending their ban on these markets as well. These participants, they are known by the regulators, right? So when you work in the finance industry, it's a highly regulated industry. So the regulators know who you are. So when you sign up for trading, they can easily trace back your trading to you. So it's part of it is from the regulator side. Part of it is also just an agreement with your employer, in this case, the banks, which would prefer you not to trade in these markets. And usually you compensated well enough that if I was in their position, I wouldn't go and trade on these banned products.
1: It could be fun. I mean, it could be fun to see, you know, like, hey, was my hockey team going to win? But I guess it gives you more betting. I mean, it is gambling. So that's just really a thing of where it sort of all lands. I guess that's the part that kind of gets everyone to ask some questions. What do we need to see here? I mean, This train has already like left the station when it comes to these markets around the world, right? Like, I don't know if there's a way to stop it. In today's VPN world, you could, even though you're not supposed to, go gamble in other places. Like, you're also not supposed to buy a BC lottery ticket if you're in Alberta, or a 50-50 or whatever. But this train has left the station.

0: who's going to be the next prime minister of Quebec. So it's the regulators are seeing this. They know that there is some activity coming from Canada on these offshore platforms. They don't know exactly for sure the amount, but they know there's some interest there. And for them, it's all about a trade-off, like having a good balance of trying to keep that activity in Canada under their purview where they can actually act, while making sure that what they allow is kind of reasonable. So it's a really tough position that they're in, because it's almost impossible for them to completely block access to these offshore platforms.
1: Hey, it's interesting, hey? Doesn't it make, like, it gets tempting, and then you look at the market today and where things are in the market, and then you kind of go, yeah, safety, relaxation, mellow. Like, I feel really torn personally as I look at these kinds of things, because it's exciting and I get the temptation by it. But at the same time, you're like, you know what? Steady Eddie, less work. Probably another thing to say, by the way, this is a lot of work. It's kind of like day trading. And so, you know, is there a way that we need to look at these things?
0: For smaller amounts.
1: Yeah, for much smaller amounts. But truly though, like even day traders, like people who do it as a hobby, you know, they realize really quickly, like, it's a full-time job. You miss the opportunity, it's gone forever kind of thing. So, I mean, it what do people say about it truly? Like, is it all excitement and hype?
0: I mean, there's different opinions on that. On the US side, what we're seeing is a lot of professional trading firms who were active in commodities or futures or market making in equities that are entering the market of making markets and providing liquidity on Calsheet. So definitely they see that as a good place to make to expand their business. So one part, it's a bit like financial markets. What I'd say is like, we see the volume, right? The volume, trading volumes, are huge in the US and still growing. So that's, there's definitely a lot of interest there. What my research and other researchers have found is that it's a bit like other financial markets. It's really, really competitive. And if you don't have the edge, if you're not kind of good and methodological in your approach, in your trading, in your risk management, things like that, you're bound to lose eventually. And it's not like investing in the stock market. You cannot just buy and hold and expect the stock market to grow and pay you dividends. These are finite contracts. You can see them as side bets between different traders. And if on the other side, you're trading mostly with like professional traders, then you shouldn't expect to win. So treat it as if you're going to go on these markets, I would advise to treat them as entertainment.
1: And it's good to know. So now, you know, when people talk about these markets, or they bring it up in a conversation with you, that is the background of it. Do your reading, do your research, be very aware. I mean, but it could be fun. Just be careful. And by the way, it's not a long-term investment for your future. It's just, yeah, a thing that
0: it's not part of your investment. Don't see that, don't see it that way. But if you find that like entertaining, then yeah, it's just make sure that it's within your allocated budget for entertainment.
1: Very good. Vincent Gregoire is Canada Research Chair in Finance Technology at HEC Montreal. Prediction markets in Canada now. Thank you, friend.
0: Thank you.
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3: 401 westbound, we're seeing a stalled vehicle in the collector ramp to the 409, taking out two right lanes. Then turn the trip around and the trouble keeps coming. Winston Churchill has a stall in the right lane of the eastbound collectors. And by Yonge Street, another stall is sitting in that left lane of the express. And the DVP northbound has a police investigation at Dundas with that right lane blocked. Whatever you're in the mood for, Audible has your next great listen. 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
15: Olympics, fun, right? Everyone goes, celebrates. Look at all the hard work everybody put in. Defying all the odds of our physical possibility and stature. So good. Robot Olympics. Look what all these people did. Typing and wiring things. And then the robot goes and runs. I think the Robot Olympics is something that we're going to see a lot of in the future, without a doubt. Carmi Levy is here. There's an interesting story about one particular robot that broke and short-circuited at the Robot Olympics. Number 5 is very alive, Carmi Levy.
16: Thank God. Number Five is still alive. Johnny Five, as I like to call him. Easily one of the funniest pieces of video I've seen in a long time. And I dig this stuff. This is the stuff I look forward to. Because it shows, and I know it's funny, and I know everyone laughs at it, but it really shows how quickly this technology is developing. I mean, just a year ago at the first annual robotic games in China, most of the events had human minders running alongside the robots to pick them up when they fell down. So they couldn't even do the event without stumbling on their face. Whereas a year later, now they're actually running the event faster than a human can. And all the other events are doing crazy things, parkour, gymnastics, weightlifting. And yeah, some of them are literally crashing and burning afterward. But the delta, the change, the advancement in 12 months is unbelievable. And we're laughing now, but I'm pretty sure next year when these games are on, they'll have done another quantum leap and we may not be laughing then. And I find that rapid advancement in technology just incredibly fascinating.
15: I'm going to change the topic just for clarity on the topic.
16: Okay.
15: Is a video gamer an athlete?
16: I think esports is, in the same way that an F1 driver is an athlete. It's a workout. You have to train to get to that level to be better than anyone else. The competition is so intense that the differences between the top competitors are incredibly tiny. And you've got to be in shape in order to be a gamer. And I know it sounds ridiculous, and I probably would not have answered that positively a few years back. But having followed the esports industry over the past number of years, it's clear some of these, and not all of them are, but some of these players are incredible athletes, and that's the difference between, for them, winning and losing.
15: Okay, so I disagree. The definition of athlete, as defined, is a person who is trained or gifted in physical sports, games, or exercises that require strength, speed, stamina, or skill. The part of that you just described is the physical sports. Mm-hmm. I think that once we figure out how everything you just described about an esports athlete is not an athlete, but it becomes like an esport competitor, whatever the word it becomes, that accurately describes this is somebody who is driving something else. Although F1, I do take, because I mean, those guys, have you seen the size of their necks? Like the fact that they do like 10 G's.
16: Oh, against the G-forces,
15: like,
16: yeah.
15: I feel like that one is, that was a little different. But the, so, and it's the same thing with the robots. I struggle with them calling it the Olympics. I think that it's a full-on entertainment thing. Mm-hmm. In the world of AI that's doing most of the bulk of the work in the background, doesn't mean the programmers aren't there caring, wiring, engineering, figuring it out, right? It just means that I don't know if we... It's kind of like the robot war ones where they like have saws and torches and all that stuff. Like, I feel like that part of it from the entertainment, I can't believe a robot does this. Cool. Do it. But it's when we try to compare them to, I mean, the human part, bridging the gap of beating humans, once they do that, that's done.
16: Yeah.
15: Now it's just grow and change. So I struggle with all of it. I struggle with the Olympics. I struggle with the athlete part. I struggle with any of it, except for the fact that it's also really cool and I love it. So I don't know.
16: I think it all comes down to like how much human involvement is there, right? So like when it's an esports competition and it's gamers who are actually manipulating the controls and they're driving it, I think that's, you know, humans in the loop. When it's robots running down a track and no humans participated in the creation of this event, I think that's a whole other story. And I think we're going to see lots of these shades of gray kind of discussions as technology continues to infiltrate what previously was the domain of the human.
15: Yeah, it doesn't, it's a funny thing, and I guess you could add this to so many different layers of life. It doesn't mean that it's not entertaining.
16: Yeah.
15: And it doesn't mean that it's not valid. It's just, I don't understand why we want to wedge them into existing things.
16: Yeah. I think part of it is marketing, right? Call it the Olympics or call it the games, and that gets a lot of attention as opposed to just, you know, some robot competition in the basement of some technical school. And so it's good on them for marketing it. You know, 2 years in and it's already a globally recognized event. So clearly someone's doing their job right.
15: I don't know if they can legally call the Olympics. That's probably a thing. I know couldn't call it the World Cup.
16: You're probably not. But
15: if there was robots playing soccer, FIFA would be all over that.
16: Oh, they would. The cease and desist letter. I can almost feel it coming my way.
15: Yeah. It's amazing. Football. Like, I think football is another one. I think football is, like flag football as a competitive sport is becoming more and more popular generally. And when you look at football players that train with those big bulby head padding things in training, so they don't, you know, no contact practice type stuff. I mean, there's a lot of evidence that really goes, okay, yeah, this stuff's not great for us. I would see like the robot football. It's spectacular. It's physical. It's aggressive. There's big, strong ones. There's fast ones. There's leaping in the air. There's catching the ball. Like, there's all kinds of things that I think robots could play football.
16: But nobody suffers debilitating brain injuries like CTE.
15: And football becomes more of a thing. I'm not banging on football. Don't get me wrong. It's fun. But I'm just saying, like, when you look at the progression of things, there are some access points that probably work, and there are some that don't. And but it is really cool. So from that imagination perspective, what would you like to see robot sports look like?
16: Do you remember the Red Bull? They would fly these closed courses between these giant inflatable pylons. And there were some of the best pilots in the world. And, you know, the limiting factor on these things was G-forces, right? You're turning so tightly that, like, basically you're always this close to losing consciousness. I would love to see robotic planes flying in a circuit like that and seeing how far, because then you're not limited by biology, see how far you can push the technology. How many G's can that thing pull? How fast can it go? Put it on a course where, like, the worst can happen. So maybe there is the occasional crash, but no one gets hurt. So no one's the wiser. I would watch that. I would sit in the stands and watch that all day, all night.
15: Mine's way more redneck. So you know those guys with the big trucks and they try to climb a hill? See those videos? Like, I think that would be... So I don't diminish the rock climbers of the world. That's amazing. You're crazy, but gravity, right? Like, so there's a thing. But if you had a robot that was... trying to drive up and clamber up like fast up a mountain face.
16: Ooh.
15: Like that stuff would be like, wow, that's crazy. And you can't do it like Rocket Man style. Like it would have to actually climb its way up.
16: Exactly.
15: But if it falls down and goes boom, then everyone kind of laughs and goes, oh, well, sorry there.
16: That's right. Yeah, see, I'm game for that, because when you pull humans completely out of it and just turn it into a technology thing, when things crash and burn, you know, there's no guilt. It's just, it is what it is, and it's the extremes of engineering. And engineers learn a lot from events like this, and that results in, frankly, better machines in everyday life for you and me.
15: I think it's fun. First-person drones is also fascinating to your airplane conversation. I've never flown one with goggles before. I feel like that would be wild. I mean, that would be like driving an F1 car, how fast they react to things.
16: I get nauseous watching the videos, though. Like, just sitting, watching it, like, and you go onto YouTube because they're everywhere, but watching the videos in, like, full frame, like on a big screen where it's really immersive, I have to step away after a few minutes because my head just gets all woozy.
15: It's fascinating stuff. Well, Robot Olympics. If you haven't seen the video of the robot that ran and didn't stop, that's worth it, because he keeps running, hits the wall, kind of conks himself, falls backwards, breaks his back in short circuits right there on the track,
16: and starts like flashing. I can't even describe flaming something. It was a Hollywood movie scene.
15: It's wild. It is. It's going to be fun. I don't know why we're trying to wedge it into like Olympic sports. I guess that once they're faster at running than humans on 400 meters or 100 meters, then why do they need to keep doing it?
16: Yeah.
15: Like, go create your own sports now.
16: Exactly.
15: All right, Carmi Levy, tech expert.
16: Maybe that's the next thing.
15: Maybe that's it. Maybe that's what we got to do. Make up our sports. Carmi Levy, thank you, brother.
16: Thanks so much, Shane.
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1: Shane Hewitt and the Night Shift. I'm Shane Hewitt. Thanks so much for being here. Don't forget that our show is published out on the podcast every single day when the show is done. Just Google Shane Hewitt and the Night Shift. You're going to find us right at the top of the list. And it's on the iHeart app. That's easy. And it's on Spotify, Apple Music, all of the platforms. You can share them with your friends. And that would be an awesome favor for us. So don't forget, if you missed anything, it is there for you and some of our favorite content and big full length, even longer than you hear on the radio, get published on that same feed as well. So touch the heart. It'll magically appear on your device so you can listen anytime online. Some exciting, super fun news. The reason why you're not in Montreal is because, congratulations, you're a new grandma.
2: I am. First time grandma. I can't believe it.
1: How exciting is that?
2: I'm in love. It's going to be hard to leave Toronto.
1: Yeah. It's going to be impossible. Like, there's going to be this empty feeling of, oh, no.
2: Yeah.
1: Next thing, I'm going to get a message and be like, that's it. I'm packing up the stuff. We're going to Toronto. I live in Toronto now.
2: One day.
1: Yeah. Good stuff. All right. DrLaurie.com. Get connected with Dr. Laurie. Initiating intimacy is the conversation today. 71010 is the text line. If you have any questions, you can send them in. We kind of weave them into the conversation as they do come. So if you do have a larger something going on in your relationship that you would like as a full-on topic, nightshift@bellmedia.ca is a great way to send it in, because we get that one 24/7. The text messages get so buried in the constant thread of all the stations of all the messages. So after the show is done, we generally won't see them until next week, right? Initiating intimacy. What comes to mind for you, Lori? Because for me, I think it's the rusty, tin roof rusted. We're a little complacent. We're a little less active. You know, we're a little comfortable in the relationship and we're not chasing the same things. What comes to mind for you?
2: Yeah, not for me, because when you have a couple that, like you say, we are rusty, we aren't chasing it, so it means that both of you might be on the same page. So I will be less likely to see couples like that. It's just, that's part of normal, kind of the ebbs and flows of a relationship and of a libido and of excitement and passion and things like that. What comes to mind for me is that I often hear this complaint that I wish my partner would initiate more. And what does it mean if they don't initiate? So oftentimes people come in thinking they're not initiating because my partner has a problem with libido. But it isn't about libido. And maybe they compare it to the beginning of a relationship where, you know, new relationship energy for everybody can be on the high side. Like, there's more activity. There's just, you can't keep your hands off each other. Like, there's some things that go on that everybody can sort of relate to, which with time that does dissipate. And then you might have one person who does much more of the initiating. And so then you can start getting like a cycle of resentment and such. So we have to be careful that it isn't necessarily about somebody's lack of desire or lack of desiring their partner, because it can be felt like that.
1: Right.
2: So we have to, we kind of have to look at it in, get the right perspective on this sometimes.
1: So you said one thing there that, as the word guy, it gets me. You said, what does it mean when I have to, there's no initiation, right? And that's interesting, because what it means is there's no initiation. All the other meaning that we put on there is, you don't love me anymore, I'm not attractive to you. Like, we really start to imagine solutions that may or may not even apply. I mean, plus hormones, plus physiology, plus aging, plus all the things.
2: Plus, right, anything. I mean, right? There's many, many factors that go into the initiating, but sometimes it's just part of a person. It's part of they didn't grow up with a certain openness to sexuality. Sometimes it's fear of rejection. Sometimes it's fear of vulnerability. Sometimes it's fear of being perceived maybe as too sexual. Sometimes it could be fear of crossing a boundary. If I ask or I initiate, will that be interpreted as too much, or will I be offending the person I'm initiating with? So these are the kinds of things that we also have to look at. I wish it was as simple as all that, but it really isn't. And And it isn't as simple as, hey, if you really want me or wanted me, you would initiate.
1: Mm-hmm.
2: That's not what this is about.
1: Because sometimes they don't feel safe to initiate. It goes both ways,
2: right? That's
1: right. Like, why don't you initiate? Well, because I don't feel like you even talk to me anymore. So, like, I don't feel like it's a safe thing, or you get snappy or whatever. So, can we talk about our parents for a second and make this weird?
2: Mm-hmm. Okay.
1: Well, no, because the mentorship that comes from that we recreate our parents' relationship and our relationship. It's what we grew up with. I mean, if you had parents that were all handsy at 50 and giggling and laughing and dancing in the kitchen or whatever, I would suggest that you're probably more likely to create that yourself because you've seen it. That's what a relationship looks like for you. And over the course of time, of course, relationships and the openness around that has changed. I think that we often recreate the things that we see. And so what a great invitation to start to do it differently. If you just turn the lens from your parents back to your kids and say, well, I want my kids to have a loving relationship. Let's show them how it's done. Right. So is that a big part of it? Like that? It's all I've ever known.
2: I love that. I love that you brought that up because I do talk to couples about this. I said, what do you want to show your children? Because your children are watching you. It's not what you tell them. It's what you show them, and they will emulate you because you are their model. You are their example. So if you present to them a loving relationship, and remember, we've had this talk before, love is a verb. So they need to see it. They need to see love. If they see the affection and the giggling and the fun and the playfulness and your parents dating and you're seeing the love, it makes a child feel, first of all, secure, but it also gives them a model of what they will be comfortable with and what they will seek out. So they are more likely to be affectionate with their own partners if they've witnessed their partners be affectionate to each other.
1: Can I tell a story?
2: Yes, of course.
1: So my parents, they're great parents, but they didn't like date, right? They were always busy working hard for the family and they pulled it off. Like that's the biggest acknowledgement is they actually pulled it off, but they didn't really date. Now they are fiercely loyal to each other to this day. And so that part is never been in question. My friend Jeff's parents, they had three kids. They always dated and they were teenage kids and the parents would be like, yeah, we're not coming home. You guys need to figure out dinner. And the parents would just go out for dinner, right? And I remember seeing Jeff and his, like, what are you doing? Oh, yeah, well, we're making pizza. Well, where are your parents? Like, oh, they're out on a date. And I remember hearing that and thinking it was so weird. And then it came full circle with me. My parents were at, like, a work annual party. And they came home and they were smashed. It was so much fun. And they were flirty. And they were, you know, giggling. And, like, we were dancing to Right Said Fred and stuff like that. And the song is I'm Too Sexy. And as a teenager,
2: right.
1: But I remember it. And isn't that interesting? Because for me, the stories that I saw that I with my friend's parents, and I thought, that's cool. And then a little while later, I realized, oh, in their own way, they were doing that. They shared it with me. And to this day, I'm like, see, that's fun for the kids to experience.
2: Right. And it sticks with you, right?
1: Because
2: you're bringing, like, what sticks out for me is, like, I remember thinking every time my parents would go away together and we'd be babysat by a grandmother or another relative, my mother would come back pregnant. It was always funny. You know, I always made this, like, are you going to be pregnant again every time? Because I'm the eldest and I have three siblings. So it was very interesting that stuck with me as a kid.
1: That's pretty funny.
2: Yeah.
1: Where's mom and dad? We're going to have another brother. that's interesting. Okay, there are many aspects to this that I have questions. 7-10-10, if you want to ask yours too, we'll weave it in here. What is bad initiation? Is there a good or bad initiation? What if it's always you? And what if you feel like it's too risky? Like you feel like you're uncomfortable doing it. I don't know how. How do you navigate in that? Because there's that fear part. Why would somebody want to have the partner initiate? Think about it. Like what would for you, if your partner all of a sudden initiated in some flirty way, the intimacy part, what would that make you feel? And that's, I think, where we start and we will get the answers with Dr. Lori Bottito.
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1: Dr. Lori is here. I'm Shane Hewitt. And initiating intimacy is an invitation, Lori. It can't be a demand, you told
2: That's
1: me,
2: right.
1: coming into this. So tell me the difference between an invitation for initiation versus a demand.
2: So an initiation is more about saying to somebody, I'm interested in connecting with you. How about you? You know, are you interested in this too? That would be an invitation.
1: It's kind of like Joey from Friends. It's the how you doing.
2: Yeah, how you doing? Exactly. And the demand would be, I want, now you have to make it happen.
1: Right.
2: And I've actually heard people say this.
1: Really?
2: Usually men say, well, she's my wife and that's her duty. And if I don't get it from her, who else am I going to get it from? And she's responsible for taking care of my needs. And I can't tell you how much that is the biggest turnoff for women, for sure. Because you need to have the safety to say no. I think, and you talked about safety before, you know, you need to be able to say, I want you, but I'm not in the mood right now. And if you don't, if somebody is making these demands on you or guilt tripping you or, you know, doing it in that kind of approach, it's no longer about a bid for connection. It's more about, I want you to fulfill my needs.
1: Mm-hmm.
2: Right.
1: Which is ironic because chances are if you made it a safe space and took that element off, it probably would be fireworks anyway if you like each other.
2: Yeah.
1: Right? That's the safe
2: space.
1: Exactly. That's crazy.
2: Or at least it could, you know, it doesn't have to be like you're initiating connection and contact. It doesn't necessarily have to be full on.
1: Yeah.
2: But, you know, some level of connection, which is really important. And there's many ways that counts as initiation. You could be super straightforward and say, want to fool around, you know, want to get it on, or you can send a suggestive text or
1: suggestive.
2: Ooh. Well,
1: very gentle,
2: something, right? Something erotic, I suppose. Even saying, I really want you tonight, or I'm looking forward to spending time with you tonight, or even, you know, an extended kiss and see where it goes. Mm-hmm. Like these are other ways. Like that counts as initiation. It certainly doesn't have to be about genital contact, that's for sure.
1: Well, and it's not about sex, though, either. Like, it's not actually about intercourse and doing it. It's about intimacy, right?
2: That's
1: and
2: right.
1: So tell me what intimacy looks like. And I, if I was going to guess where you'll take this, it's probably like something along the lines of like, it's a bit of a breadcrumb to rebuild some of these things in your relationship or add more to it. I mean, it's not just like a cliff you jump off. So tell me about the difference between like just physical versus intimacy.
2: Well, the intimacy part into me, see, right? Look at me, look, see in the window into my soul, into my being, into my vulnerabilities. So safety is a big part of intimacy. It's being able to, especially in this context, to be able to say no and feel okay about saying no and not feeling like your partner is going to feel not wanted or rejected because you say no. So it's having this kind of connection already where you don't have to worry about that kind of thing. And it's about being able to be vulnerable, to be fearful, like even if you have fears, to express your fears, to be able to say, look, I'm not good at initiating. I never learned how to do it. It's something that scares me. That's vulnerability, being able to share that with your partner. And then if you are able to do that, you can work together on how we can do this so that you do feel safe doing it. And that's how you work together to create a good intimate relationship.
1: So let's flip the script then. What does the relationship look like? If we're talking about initiating intimacy with Dr. Lori, and okay, so that those are all sort of the bumps, the hurdles, the trip and falls of the relationship. What does it look like when a couple feels when someone in a couple feels wanted, when a couple is actively seeking connection, actively inviting each other to connection? What does that couple look like?
2: So it looks like far more than sexuality is what it looks like, right? It's bids for connection, which we've talked about on the show before. So affection is a big, big part of intimacy and connection. And affection without the groping, so which would be more of the demand, right? So this would be the invitation to connect and then see where it goes, rather than the opportunity to, if I give you a hug, you're going to go grab me somewhere. And you didn't check with me if it's what I wanted. Mm-hmm. You didn't ask. Like, so then it starts to feel like an ambush and doesn't feel very good. And so then you could potentially create a cycle where you start avoiding affection because you want to avoid that kind of ambush, and then it creates this whole cycle where nobody feels wanted, and then it's misinterpreted and all of that.
1: You know what it reminds me of?
2: What?
1: You know how I'm hoping it's not only me, but in relationships, like, people often get, when they're in a cuddle, right, or whatever, you know, like a hand on a tummy. Oh, don't touch my squishy bits. You know, some people get bothered by that, but then there's a point where you get to where you don't care, and then you're like, yeah, I really like them. They can touch my squishy bits, right? Like, I feel like that's a real life look at this. Like, that takes time to get to. And so that's kind of like the grabby, that becomes demanding again, where it's the ambush word that you used, yeah?
2: That, to me, that I like your squishy bits is not a grabby thing, because you're in a moment of cuddle. You're not just grabbing body, you're not grabbing sexual body parts.
1: Right.
2: You're grabbing a belly, which is a little bit different. And that's a very affectionate move, which is very different than grabbing a boob or grabbing something else, right? Mm. So that's where there's a kind of a little bit of a fine line.
1: If you're always the initiator and you just want the other person to initiate, how does that conversation start?
2: So that's a good question. First of all, I would want to know, do you want your partner to initiate more, or do you want something else? Do you want more signs that your partner is attracted to you, that your partner wants you, that your partner desires you? And there's other ways of also showing your partner that you want them, desire them. And so sometimes it's just that. I want to feel pursued so I can have that feeling to know that you're attracted to me, because without that, I may find it difficult. So using a lot of your own, like, using words, even asking for the affection part, right? So it's more about initiating connection, initiating different kinds of connection, like, oh, come cuddle with me, or let's make out on the couch, or things like that, that don't have to be completely, all the way, so to speak.
1: All the way, so to speak. I like that. Well said. Okay, there you go. Initiating intimacy, how to kickstart things, reset things, make it safe for everybody, have a little bit of fun, and report back next week. We want to know how it went.
2: Please do.
1: High five. 71010 on the text line. 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The new grandma here on the show. Thanks, Lori.
2: Thanks so much.
0: Your commute.
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4: 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Travel.
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12: Tonight, converting interest into investment as the Prime Minister looks to attract $1 trillion.
13: Now's the time to look at Canada afresh. Global Capital's looking for opportunity, but also reliability.
12: What's at stake for Mark Carney and Canada as a first-of-its-kind investment summit begins? And what protesters were calling for at tonight's big event? alarm bells for artificial intelligence.
14: What we need is an immediate, indefinite, international moratorium on frontier AI development.
12: How calls for a safety slowdown impacted Wall Street. And is it worth it?
15: It's not saying that, you know, school's useless or anything like that.
12: Does the time and cost of earning a university degree still make the grade?
16: CTV National News with Omar Sachedina. Reporting tonight, Heather Butts.
12: Good evening. We begin tonight with breaking news. On day one of Canada's first ever investment summit, CTV News has learned the Liberals hastily called a caucus meeting to discuss the future of Canadian airports. The government has been exploring the privatization and alternative ownership models for its major airports. Multiple sources told CTV News that only MPs and none of their staff were allowed on the call. Unifor, one of Canada's largest unions, is strongly opposing privatization, saying, quote, the sell-off of public infrastructure leaves us more vulnerable economically. And prior to the summit, the Canadian Labour of Congress warned privatizing could lead to higher travel costs and increased pressure on workers. Currently, local airport authorities manage federally owned land via long-term leases under a not-for-profit model. Airports were not among the more than 160 projects listed as open for investment as Mark Carney launched his summit today in Toronto, a day of high-level meetings with the hopes of bringing in $1 trillion in new funding. The event, though, drawing protesters tonight.
17: Get it!
18: Get it now!
12: Demonstrators descended on the Art Gallery of Ontario, where the summit's opening gala was being held, calling for the global investors to leave the city and for the government to invest more in people. That demonstration coming after a day of Mark Carney pitching Canada as the home for money from around the world. CTV's senior political correspondent Mike Lecouture has the story.
13: We have trade deals covering 1.5 billion consumers.
19: That is the Prime Minister's big pitch to hundreds of executives and global asset managers descending on Toronto for the investment summit. Mark Carney is trying to sell Canada as a place to invest, and he's hoping to bring in $1 trillion over the next 5 years.
13: Our pension funds, our financial institutions are very involved in investing in other countries. We want reciprocity. You know, we want to welcome foreign capital here in a bigger scale.
20: I think we need to be bold at this time.
19: Dominic Barton is one of the people leading the effort as the head of Invest in Canada, while also remaining the chairman at Rio Tinto. In a broadcast exclusive with CTV News, Barton said investment has been hampered by cumbersome regulations.
20: I think people have long seen the opportunities, whether it's even been in, you know, pipelines or ports and but the challenge has been the doability of it, whether, you know, just getting all of the approvals, the permitting time to be able to have it done.
19: The Conservatives have long complained about those issues and reiterated the point in a video released early this morning.
21: We need to get the BS and the government out of the way. We need to approve projects more quickly with the fastest permits in the world.
19: Carney says his government is streamlining the process with a one project, one review approach. That change and this summit is being supported by Conservative premiers like Scott Moe, who thanked the Prime Minister for holding the event.
22: Putting forward the opportunity of what we do in Canada on full display for the world, full display for the investment community.
19: With $120 trillion worth of capital assembled at the summit, there will be pressure on the Carney government to convert the interest in Canada into investments in this country. Heather.
12: Thanks, Mike. CTV's Mike Lecouture in Ottawa. There's a lot at stake for Mark Carney during this investment summit. Let's bring in our chief political correspondent, Vashi Kapelos, now for some more insight. Vashi, what would it really take to deem this summit a true success?
23: Hi, Heather. I think the summit's success will be judged really on two fronts. The first front is deal making, right? There are these 160 projects in a deal book, 15 of which are shovel ready. Are any of them able to secure investors. What tangibles, as far as investment goes, will the Prime Minister have to present to Canadians? I do think that that will be a metric of success. Yes, this is the early stages, but something, given the number that are shovel ready, could come to fruition quickly. And if it does, I think that will be a metric of success. The other one is a little bit harder to assess, but I think equally, if not more important. I think Canadians who are watching right now need to feel that the stuff that corporate Canada is doing and the money, the public money that the government is putting on the table to incentivize it, is actually working for them. If you're going to, for example, cut corporate taxes in the upcoming budget, well, what are you going to do in a commensurate way for Canadians? Or will that actually, quote unquote, trickle down to benefit Canadians? I think there are a huge number of people in this country who are skeptical of that possibility. And I do think that the Prime Minister needs to address that in some capacity in order for this to be a success, not just for the corporate side of this country, but for Canadians more largely. Heather?
1: All right, Vashi, thank you for your insight. Also at that investment summit, the Prime Minister, the Premier of Saskatchewan, and the CEO of Bell Canada announced a major expansion of Bell's AI data center project in the rural municipality of Sherwood, just south of Regina.
2: We're expanding that project, quadrupling it. It will now be a 1.2 gigawatt facility at full build-out, requiring $50 billion in capital investment and economic activities.
1: Saskatchewan says it's the single largest private sector capital investment in the history of Canada. Data centers have faced public backlash because of energy use and water consumption. The initial plan was the subject of protests in the community this spring. CTV News is a division of Bell Media, which is a subsidiary of BCE. Concerns over the speedy development of artificial intelligence coming tonight from some top AI leaders, warning their own technology could destroy humanity. The collective of tech giants urging people to slow things down. But as CTV's John Benavalli Rao reports, they don't appear to be stepping on the brakes.
17: At the start of trading in New York, tech stocks tumbled amid the calls for an AI development slowdown.
18: I won't lie to you, there are real dangers. And I think for too long, the industry lied to people about the fact that this technology had risk.
17: Technology developing so quickly. In a lengthy weekend essay, the head of AI giant Anthropic, Dario Amodei, flagged the growing ability of AI to train itself, writing a swarm of AI agents could be capable of taking over the entire internet in just 6 to 12 months. Adding we must slow the pace at which we improve the capabilities of AI models, calling for embedded third-party evaluators, formal regulations, and international cooperation.
14: We don't know how to keep it under control if it gets smarter than us.
17: But this AI safety researcher thinks that doesn't go far enough.
14: What we need is an immediate, indefinite, international moratorium on frontier AI development. We need to stop building more powerful AI now.
17: OpenAI's Sam Altman and Elon Musk are both backing the slowdown proposal, which follows dire warnings from insiders that there's a chance AI could wipe out humanity within a decade. Canada's Minister for AI saying this about it.
24: Are there risks to AI? Absolutely.
23: To humanity.
24: Yeah, we know about these risks.
17: Amodei says he'd also like to see tighter restrictions on China's access to advanced AI chips. China pushing back on the calls for an AI slowdown, calling it fear-mongering, and the U.S. president dismissing it, posting the only control or guardrails that AI needs is a strong and smart, high IQ president, and the USA has that in spades. Adding, there is a sick conspiracy going on against AI and data centers, and the only one that's happy about it is China.
25: Meanwhile, the AI minister says he'll be joined by Canadian AI pioneer Joshua Bengio in Montreal on Wednesday for a, quote, major announcement on AI safety. John Benavalli Rao, CTV News, Toronto.
1: Artificial intelligence will also be on the agenda this week for King Charles. The monarch will be hosting leaders of AI companies to create a shared set of principles to guide the technology. Executives from OpenAI, Anthropic, and Google DeepMind are among those who will attend the talks. Buckingham Palace says the gathering would discuss how AI could be harnessed in ways that would benefit society and the planet. The Prime Minister will head to Europe this week, and while he says he isn't looking to make Canada a member of the European Union, he does think there's an opportunity to deepen the relationship. CTV's Rachel Aiello on what he intends to pitch on this next trip.
26: We are looking and will begin discussions for unique
3: alliance with the European Union.
4: The Prime Minister last night downplaying a report suggesting he was angling to make Canada an associate member of the EU.
5: There's a huge opportunity for both.
4: Today, on the eve of a whirlwind trip to Europe, Mark Carney made clear what kind of partnership he's pursuing.
5: You could see enhanced labor mobility, certainly enhanced educational opportunities, enhanced research cooperation. There is a huge host of areas where we can work together. It's an exciting time.
4: Talks are underway with top EU leaders to reach a deal to deepen transatlantic ties. More specifics are expected to be revealed in major parliaments.

0: first state, quote, we will never be the 28th EU state. That concern over pivoting from the U.S. just to rely on a new power bloc expands beyond the opposition benches.
1: He's moving ahead to talk to the Europeans, and we're kind of left out in the cold. Parliament has become like chopped liver.
2: Pushing back on the suggestion that a tighter alliance with Europe could compromise Canada's sovereignty. A senior government source tells CTV News that what Carney is seeking to do would have the opposite effect. As the Prime Minister put it to Bloomberg today, it's just the start of a, quote, high ambition process. Heather?
3: Rachel, thank you. The federal government has approved a $76 million bailout for Flair Airlines. The money is part of low-interest loans the government has offered airlines to help offset the soaring cost of fuel. Air Transat's parent company has been given $430 million in financial aid since the Iran war began, impacting fuel prices. Porter Airlines also recently got a $125 million loan. And a tentative deal has been reached between Jazz Aviation and the union representing its flight attendants. Contract details have not been released and the agreement must still be ratified. Jazz, the operator of Air Canada Express flights, employs about 1,000 members of the Canadian Flight Attendant Union, which voted earlier this month to strike if a deal could not be reached. Just as the new school year gets underway, Ontario's English Catholic teachers have scheduled a strike vote for November. The Teachers Association told its members today that a vote will send a message to the province that there needs to be meaningful progress at the bargaining table. The union will be holding information sessions ahead of the November 12th and 13th vote. The storied John F. Kennedy Center, Washington's famed performing arts venue, could face bankruptcy as soon as tomorrow. That's the dire warning from the board of the venue that's hosted incredibly high-profile events for decades. CTV's Washington Bureau Chief Joy Melbourne now with who the center is hoping will ride to its rescue.
4: It is a living memorial to the late President John F. Kennedy. Now the board appointed by President Donald Trump says the Kennedy Center is on the brink of bankruptcy unless Trump's name is put back on it. A draft report obtained by the New York Times says Trump has offered to step in and raise the money. The board understands without such appropriate recognition, it is unlikely that President Trump will provide the fundamental oversight of the renovation of the main building and lead the fiscal rescue of the center.
5: Donald Trump is trying to essentially reorder Washington, D.C. in his own name. It's a combination of extreme narcissism and extreme incompetence. And the other thing that's so important here is this is outright bribery.
4: After Trump's name went up on the Kennedy Center in December, a federal judge ruled it was unlawful because Congress had not approved it and ordered the name removed. The president, who also named himself chair of the Kennedy Center, has been busy trying to remake Washington from the reflecting pool to taking a wrecking ball to the east wing of the White House, the Kennedy Center, another of his pet projects.
6: It's run down, it's dilapidated, it's sort of dangerous.
5: I keep telling Americans, don't get numb to this. Don't think Donald Trump's depredations of our democracy, of our traditions, of decency is the norm. It's not the norm.
7: Tomorrow, the Kennedy Board of Trustees will meet and take a high-stakes vote on a rescue strategy and whether adding some inscription or public recognition of President Trump's role will help save the center from bankruptcy. Heather?
3: CTV's Joy Melbourne in Washington, thanks. Coming up.
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7: Four people were injured when a crane crashed to the ground this morning in downtown Miami.
8: When you look at the site, it's incredible to have a car on fire, crane collapse, and the construction box is heavily damaged. The fact that we were able to cut them out and extricate them out with minor injuries is remarkable.
7: Aerial video shows several cars crushed underneath the crane. Two workers who were inside the construction box had to be rescued. A third, the crane operator, jumped out as the crane was tipping over. All the injuries were minor. It's not clear what caused the crane to fall. Changes are being made to a remote intersection in Manitoba, the scene of a fatal collision. Four teenagers were killed in a crash there earlier this month, prompting calls for safety improvements. Here's CTV's Alex Karpa with an emotional appeal from a family to do even more.
9: I dubbed it the highway of death last week, and I truly believe it is a highway of death.
10: Tom Borsa's 18-year-old daughter Maya was one of four killed when their car was hit by another vehicle at this intersection of highways 229 and 8 in Manitoba's Interlake region last weekend.
9: This is my beautiful family.
10: A small memorial now sits where the crash happened, a reminder of the devastating loss Borsa and his family are facing.
9: It's been absolutely agonizing.
10: Borsa says the tragedy could have been prevented, pointing to a lack of safety measures at the intersection. A week after the crash, changes are being made. Pavement markings have been repainted, rumble strips are being repaired, and flashing red lights above the stop signs are expected later this week. But Borsa says more should be done.
9: It's a start. I believe that major intersections like this should be controlled with lights.
10: Data from Manitoba Public Insurance shows this latest collision is not a standalone when it comes to this intersection. There have been 24 collisions reported since 2017, 13 of which occurred in 2024 and 2025. Winnipeg Beach Mayor Terry Califf says this intersection has been an issue for years.
11: It's been a buzz for a while, and this has brought it to a point where it's according to the public, according to the feedback, something has to be done permanently and immediately.
10: These changes will not bring Borsa's daughter back, but he hopes they will prevent other families from experiencing the same pain they are going through.
12: She was just a very special person, so she was my baby girl.
10: The mayor of Winnipeg Beach says the province is now considering putting overhead lighting at this intersection, something Borsa believes shouldn't even be a question. Alex Karpa, CTV News, near Winnipeg Beach, Manitoba.
7: Still ahead, concert controversy. Why Macklemore says he was suddenly dropped and the billionaire he alleges was behind the move.
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7: Legendary fashion designer Bob Mackie, who dressed some of the world's biggest celebrities like Cher, Marilyn Monroe, and Elton John, has died at the age of 87. The designer won 9 Emmy Awards, a Tony Award, and was nominated for 3 Oscars in the category of Best Costume Design. He was famous for extravagant and over-the-top looks using sequins and rhinestones that he created. American rapper Macklemore has been dropped from Ed Sheeran's U.S. tour after backlash over his pro-Palestinian comments.
23: I said free Palestine.
7: The Grammy-winning artist made the political statement while opening for Sheeran in New Jersey earlier this month. The rapper claims Robert Kraft, owner of Gillette Stadium, banned him from that venue. Macklemore claims Kraft then rallied other stadium owners to refuse Sheeran a platform if Macklemore remained on the tour. Sheeran has not made a public comment on the situation. Kawhi Leonard is finally headed back to Toronto. The Raptors announcing tonight the team has finalized the trade that will send him back to the team he helped win a championship. The deal was first reported back in June, but was put on hold while the NBA investigated the LA Clippers for circumventing the salary cap. The league later found Leonard and the Clippers had broken the rules, hitting the team with a $30 million fine. The Raptors saying tonight were thrilled to welcome Kawhi back to Toronto. Still ahead, to degree or not to degree.
24: It may not be the best use of my time.
7: Are degrees still paying dividends? Why some students are in a dilemma.
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3: Imagine you're reading Pride and Prejudice. Except you're not reading it. Harris Dickinson and Marissa Abella are reading it to you on Audible. Her barbs sting you. His coldness sends a shiver up your spine. Your heart aches. Your ears burn. You yearn for Elizabeth and Mr. Darcy to profess their undying love for one another. You can't bear it any longer. Well, maybe a chapter longer. Performance is so good, you'll give love a second chance. Audible. Stories that speak to you.
7: Changing in the age of AI. And one question being pondered by many is whether a university degree is still worth the time and cost. CTV's Andrew Johnson went looking for answers.
4: This is how Leroy Mudikwa spent his summer running a painting business.
5: I learned how to hire people, learn how to recruit, learn how to run a business. I really have enjoyed that aspect of it all.
4: He's a data science student at Simon Fraser University with a year to go, but isn't sure he'll be able to land a job.
5: I'm trying to put my hand in multiple different pots now.
4: Aiden Thomas, an economics major at the University of British Columbia, says he's come to a crossroads on whether to continue.
8: I feel like the worth of a degree is becoming less and less, of course, dependent on the specific degree. It's not saying that, you know, school's useless or anything like that, but it may not be the best use of my time.
4: Or his money. Canadian undergraduate students, according to Statistics Canada, are now paying close to $8,000 per year in tuition. By the time they earn their degree, about half are in debt, owing an average of more than $38,000. So, does a degree still pay off?
9: A university degree is still worth it, but not on its own. It doesn't guarantee a job the same way it used to.
4: Tara Perry is a hiring expert who says many employers are now looking for more.
9: Skills. It's technical skills, it's practical experience, it's applicable experience, as well as foundational knowledge.
4: She suggests students track down internship opportunities, co-op programs, or other ways to diversify their skills.
10: If you can find a job, university graduates still earn more. The latest data shows Canadians 25 and up with at least a bachelor's degree made 30% more than someone with a lower level of post-secondary and 55% more than someone with a high school diploma or less. Andrew Johnson, CTV News, Vancouver.
7: That is our newscast for this Monday night. I'm Heather Butts for all of us at CTV National News. Thank you for watching. Michelle Dubé will be here with you tomorrow night. Good night.
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11: Good evening. The race for the city's top job has shifted into a new gear. The first official mayoral debate of Toronto's municipal campaign getting underway tonight at the Daily Bread Food Bank. Let's bring in CTV's John Woodward, who was at the debate in Etobicoke and joins us now live. John.
12: Yeah, we heard some zingers tonight. We heard a lively debate where candidates strayed from their talking points occasionally as they connected with the voters together for the first time.
13: Three of the top candidates for mayor took the stage Monday night at Toronto's Daily Bread Food Bank. Current Mayor Olivia Chow.
15: Re-elect me so that we can build a more caring, more affordable, and safer city together.
13: Challenger Councillor Brad Bradford.
29: I think Toronto's stuck. We're stuck paying more and getting less.
0: We're stuck waiting for the bus that's never coming. And we're stuck feeling less safe.
13: And former federal minister Chris Alexander.
6: $1 billion structural deficit, gridlock. I looked for a plan to fix it and I couldn't find one. That's the moment I knew I had to get in.
13: The debate, attended by at least 600 people and viewed by many more on CP24, was the first time the three had taken a stage together. Moderator Neil Hetherington focused on food insecurity.
14: It is a sad reality that 1 in 10 have to make use of the Daily Bread Food Bank.
13: Each candidate one-upping each other on the recent initiative to expand a school nutrition program.
0: My commitment is more ambitious than yours because I think we owe it to our children.
13: In a very visual section, Hetherington gave the candidates signs. Each candidate showing clear differences on whether the gardener needs an eastbound ramp.
0: East End friends, let's go.
13: Whether to expand an empty home stacks, and whether as mayor they would use the strong mayor powers. To get on stage, the candidates had to poll at least 5%. One candidate didn't abide by that. He was on stage briefly before being taken away by security. Transit was another big talker.
15: I froze TDC for 3 years running.
0: We almost certainly won't be able to support the Waterfront East LRT that is definitely unfunded.
13: Actually, it is funded, though shovels aren't in the ground. And it was on Scarborough Transit where Bradford landed a zinger.
15: We are doing designs, engineering work, so that we could move ahead with that LRT right in Scarborough.
0: Well, Madam Mayor, the folks in Scarborough can't ride a drawing.
13: He also hit Chow on taxes.
0: He still raised taxes by an unprecedented rate at 20%.
13: Chow defending her record on crime.
15: The crime rates have gone down and the shootings have gone down by 40%. And we have the lowest homicide and murder rate in 50 years.
13: A record she is running on for another term.
12: Now, there has been some talk online about the boos and the cheers that the candidates got, which I should caution isn't representative. Sure, there are a lot of average voters in there, but there's also plenty of partisan supporters and staff. So I wouldn't rely too much on that as a barometer of the support. But the support is something that those candidates are going to be going after all the way from now until Election Day on October 26th. Reporting live from the Daily Bread Food Bank, I'm John Woodward. Raheem, back to you.
16: Thanks for that, John. We'll have more news in a moment, but first, here's a live look at the city this hour. Partly cloudy and 16 degrees currently. Let's check in with Lindsay Morrison for a first look at the forecast.
17: Well, Raheem, I think it was a pretty nice start to the week today. A lovely September day, in fact, with a mix of sun and cloud, seasonal temperatures. If anything, we are on the warm side of seasonal through the night tonight here in the city. But check out some of these communities outside of the GTA. Single-digit lows again in places like Waterloo, Peterborough, and Bancroft. An overnight low of 4 degrees. Tomorrow, we should start off with a mix of sun and cloud, but by the afternoon, we're going to be talking about the possibility of showers. It is a warmer day. It's also expected to be quite windy. We'll detail everything you need to know coming up in your weather forecast. But for now, Raheem, I'll send it back over to you.
16: Hi, Lindsay. A teenage boy is dead after a shooting in North York earlier in the evening. It happened shortly after 3:30 this afternoon near Jane and Finch. Police say the teenager was found suffering from a gunshot wound and was rushed to hospital where he later died of his injuries. The homicide unit has now taken over the investigation. No suspect information has been released, and investigators are asking anyone with information to come forward. A 62-year-old man is dead following a collision on the 401. It happened shortly after 11 a.m. in the eastbound express lanes near Nielsen Road. Police say a truck crashed into the guardrail in the area. The driver was rushed to hospital where he later died. And a woman is fighting for her life in hospital following a crash in Brampton. It happened shortly before 10:45 a.m. at Chinkuzi Road and Sandalwood Parkway. A pickup truck collided with another vehicle in the intersection. A woman who was driving one of the vehicles was taken to hospital with critical injuries. Crews responded to a downtown apartment fire this morning. Emergency crews were called to a building on Jarvis near Dundas around 7:15 a.m. Two adults were taken to hospital with serious but non-life-threatening injuries. The cause of the fire is under investigation. An inquest into the death of Regis Korchinski-Paquette is set to begin on October 13th. Korchinski-Paquette was 29 years old when she died after falling from a balcony following an interaction with Toronto police officers on May 27th, 2020. The SIU investigated the incident in August of 2020 and ruled there were no reasonable grounds to charge any officers involved. The coroner's inquest will examine the circumstances surrounding Paquette's death. The jury may make recommendations aimed at preventing similar deaths. The inquest is expected to last 14 days and hear from approximately 15 witnesses. Toronto police opened a community safety hub in Dufferin Mall today. It's the fourth hub police have opened in the city. It will be primarily staffed by Dufferin Grove neighborhood community officers. Police and government officials were on hand for the opening.
18: Well, this is an amazing venture. It's we've included it as our priorities for this coming year because of the success at Fairview Mall, the CF Shops of Don Mills, and now to be in Dufferin Mall as well is really just showing the success of bringing community, public partnership, and our policing partners together.
19: This community hub is going to be a game changer for the community in terms of how they feel in terms of safety, but also for the local businesses. This is where our kids come and have lunch, they work here, and it's where all the locals come and shop, as well as our seniors. This is where they hang out during the day. It's a safe place for them to gather.
16: The other community safety hubs are in Fairview Mall, Shops at Don Mills, and in the Lawrence Heights neighborhood. Officials from hundreds of global companies are in the city tonight, taking part in Canada's first investment summit, headed by the Prime Minister. The summit aims to encourage international investment in Canada's economy. CTV's Mike LeCouture has more.
20: We have trade deals covering 1.5 billion consumers.
21: That is the Prime Minister's big pitch to hundreds of executives and global asset managers descending on Toronto for the investment summit. Mark Carney is trying to sell Canada as a place to invest, and he's hoping to bring in $1 trillion over the next 5 years.
20: Our pension funds, our financial institutions, are very involved in investing in other countries. We want reciprocity. You know, we want to welcome foreign capital here in a bigger scale.
22: I think we need to be bold at this time.
21: Dominic Barton is one of the people leading the effort as the head of Invest in Canada, while also remaining the chairman at Rio Tinto. In a broadcast exclusive with CTV News, Barton said investment has been hampered by cumbersome regulations.
22: I think people have long seen the opportunities, whether it's even been in, you know, pipelines or ports, and but the challenge has been the doability of it, with it, you know, just getting all of the approvals, the permitting time to be able to have it done.
21: The Conservatives have long complained about those issues and reiterated the point in a video released early this morning.
23: We need to get the BS and the government out of the way. We need to approve projects more quickly with the fastest permits in the world.
21: Carney says his government is streamlining the process with a one project, one review approach. The investment summit is part of the strategy to diversify Canada's economy away from the U.S. This weekend, President Trump said he could reach a deal with Canada fairly soon.
20: We're ready to sit down and negotiate that and move it forward. So I welcome the president's comments.
21: While Carney said there is no element of pride when it comes to who will pick up the phone first, he repeated that he believes a mutually advantageous agreement remains possible. Mike LeCouture, CTV News, Ottawa.
16: The investment summit drew protesters downtown. They gathered near the AGO, where Prime Minister Mark Carney was hosting the opening gala. Indigenous leaders, environmental groups, union leaders, and others marched and waved signs that urged investments in people, healthcare, and the environment. Protesters say they reject the idea of leaving Canada's economic future in the hands of CEOs. Coming up on CTV News, we are live on the red carpet for Night 5 of TIFF. We'll have the latest from Festival Street. That's just ahead.
17: Well, if anything, our temperature is a couple of degrees above seasonal for the night tonight under a partly cloudy sky. We're going to heat up a little bit over the next couple of days. And then a cooling trend moves in for the weekend and early part of next week. Stay with us. Your 7-day forecast is after the break.
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16: Welcome back. Here's a live look at the city this hour. We're sitting at 16 degrees. Let's check back in with Lindsay for a full look at the forecast.
17: Well, Raheem, overall, I think there is a lot to like about the week ahead. You have a few stellar-looking days to go ahead with your outdoor plans, but we also have to talk about the possibility of some wet weather at least 2 days this week. 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Injury lawyers, you don't pay unless they win. We didn't have wet weather today, but it looked a little threatening at times. We had some cloudiness around the GTA, but also plenty of sun in the mix. As we head into the day tomorrow, we do start off with a mix of sun and cloud in places, although in other parts of the GTA, it's possible that showers will arrive early on. So just a heads up on that, better chance of us encountering some active weather into the afternoon. Temperatures, daytime highs are going to be, for most communities, a couple of degrees warmer than we were today. So into the low to mid-20s, depending on where you are. And once again, Humidex values making it feel in places like the upper 20s. And you notice a couple of icons here. It is expected to be a more unsettled day. We've got this low-pressure system that's been impacting Manitoba, northwestern Ontario, and then tomorrow, it's our turn. Here's a little snapshot of a few windows of timing that you should be aware of. There's 7:30 in the morning. You can see, again, a few showers extending south toward the GTA, waking up to some rain around Georgian Bay and through parts of Cottage Country. This is about the lunchtime noon hour, so more in the way of cloud, scattered wet weather into the afternoon. We could see a few showers develop an early evening. So window of opportunity afternoon and evening for us. Late evening, we might see some thunderstorms and maybe even some severe thunderstorms from Windsor over to London. Even Hamilton and Niagara are included in that risk of potentially severe weather. Wednesday brings a mix of sun and cloud, and then we are back into the chance of showers for the day on Thursday. So the next 3 days look like this. Wednesday and Thursday are going to be quite warm, 26 degrees for a daytime high. Friday looks fabulous, 25 and loads of sunshine. Temperatures start to cool a little bit for the weekend. We might hang out in the teens both Saturday and Monday, and it looks like a chance of showers on Sunday. That's the weather for now. Raheem, I'll send it back to you.
16: Thanks for that, Lindsay. The Raptors have made it official. They have completed the trade with the Clippers for Kawhi Leonard. The trade was announced in late June, but was paused because of an NBA investigation into the Clippers. The Raptors are sending Brandon Ingram, Grady Dick, and draft picks to Los Angeles in return for Leonard, who led Toronto to the NBA championship in 2019. Well, the Blue Jays opened up a series at home with the Detroit Tigers tonight.
30: Ground ball to the right side, backhanded by Guerrero, and Varland can't handle it. The runner coming home, and the Tigers take the lead.
16: Oh, that was tough to watch. After tying the game in the eighth, the Tigers took the lead in the ninth when closer Louis Varland dropped the ball while trying to make the out at first. Detroit wins 6-5. The Jays remain one game behind Cleveland in the wildcard race after the Guardians also lost. Well, it is day five of the Toronto International Film Festival, and the red carpets are being held right across the city. CTV's Andrea Case is, of course, there and has all the highlights. Oh, we have Andrea.
0: Hi, Raheem. I am here outside. Yeah, I'm here. I'm here outside Royal Alex once again. Midnight Madness is going on. It's called Kick On is the film. And it's a film about, you know, when you go out with your friends and things go horribly wrong. Well, things go really wrong in this one because it's Midnight Madness. But things are a little different for Penelope Cruz and Javier Bardem and their film Bunker. We caught up with them on the red carpet earlier this evening. Penelope Cruz and Javier Bardem have been married for 16 years and have made numerous films together. But the new project, Bunker, is the first time they've played husband and wife.
4: Things that I know for sure that she's a great actress and she's very easy to work with, and that we both have this ability to be in and out of reality and fiction, which otherwise would have not survived in the job that we do. So I think we're good.
0: Over the years, Oscar-winning director Florian Zeller has made a trio of films and plays called The Father, The Mother, and The Son. As the writer, director, and producer of Bunker, he takes on a married couple and wrote the script specifically for them to star in.
5: Why are we making films? It's just to... It's like a mirror in which you can look at yourself and family dynamics. This is, you know, what matters for all of us. So I guess it's a way to not only to tell their story, the story of these characters, but what is meaningful for us is the people in the audience to feel like this is also their story. Who knows?
0: Bardem plays an architect who builds a bunker for a billionaire client. Cruz is conflicted about the project and it tests their marriage. She is a veteran of the Toronto International Film Festival.
6: So every time I've been here, it has been for the festival. And I have great memories from it. I've been here with Pedro, with a lot of great directors, and a lot with Michael and Tom from Sony Classics. And now two movies back to back, Bunker and Bola Negra. Really, really excited and grateful to be here.
0: Bunker will be released later in theaters this year. So, day six wrapping up. Day seven is tomorrow. And to be honest, Raheem, I can't even think about what I'm doing tomorrow because there is so much going on. But all I know is that we will be back with more content from King Street tomorrow night, my love. You have a good night, and I'll see you tomorrow.
16: All right, you too, Andrea. Still ahead on CTV News, a strike vote is now on the horizon for Ontario's elementary Catholic teachers as concerns grow over class sizes and classroom conditions. That's just ahead.

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13: A strike vote has been scheduled by the Ontario Elementary Catholic Teachers Association as local elementary school teachers report overcrowded classrooms to start the new year. CTV's Queen's Park Bureau Chief Siobhan Morris has the details.
14: The new school year isn't even a week old, and Toronto's public elementary teachers say they're struggling with classes too big to manage.
15: When classrooms become so overcrowded that educators are raising health and safety concerns, wait for reorganization isn't good enough.
14: The elementary teachers of Toronto asked their members about class sizes and got more than 130 answers over 3 days. That informal survey showed 55 classes of 30 or more students, 21 with 34 kids or more. and 5 classes with 37 children. Barif reports kids acting out or having problems moving in classrooms, while teachers say they can't give kids the individualized attention they need.
15: They don't get that learning time back. Meanwhile, you've got this chaos that's happening because the Minister of Education, Paul Calandra, has been unable and unwilling to fund the schools.
14: That frustration comes up in conversation with other labor leaders.
4: The classes are too big. The students don't have all the supplies they need. There's still issues of violence.
14: The union representing Ontario's English Catholic teachers has set a strike vote for mid-November. That doesn't trigger a work stoppage, even if teachers say yes to the idea.
4: But it's a move to take us back to the bargaining table, to say to the government, we need to get serious. We need to stop the delays that they've been putting on. Let's sit down and get to the bargaining.
14: Ontario's public elementary and high school teachers have no update on any strike vote on the horizon for their members. The French Teachers Union says they're having strategic discussions about next steps.
16: It behooves us to work together. To come to an agreement so students stay in the classroom.
14: The government and education unions have been at odds over which issue should be hammered out at the central and local levels. Today, a spokesperson for the minister says they'll be ready to negotiate once the Labor Relations Board makes a decision on that. In a statement, that spokesperson writes that premature strike threats do not serve the interests of students and do nothing but create unnecessary panic for parents. At Queen's Park, Siobhan Morris, CTV News.
13: A trial got underway today featuring a Toronto man taking on one of the world's biggest social media companies. At issue, why his accounts were suspended or closed, and what he alleges doesn't match what Meta says caused them to take action. CTV's Janice Golding explains. One boy from
17: a little town. Performer Constantine Tiku Meek can usually be found online, but today he's hitting TV screens over his online content.
18: Meta disabled my Facebook and Instagram.
19: An argument is basically that it was disabled without any reason ever given.
17: The Romanian-Canadian artist is taking on Meta, saying that despite paying tens of thousands to boost his content, the social media company shut down his accounts in 2019. Beyond that,
19: there was a so-called disclaimer that came up on his Instagram account when it was searched from through a search engine, which we say is defamatory.
18: They put a banner all over the internet suggesting that I violated the local law.
17: Tiku Meek went so far as to allege the social media giant was
18: homophobic because of my content. My content was promoting human rights, freedoms.
17: In court today, however, Meta's lawyers argued Tiku Meek's Facebook account was disabled due to payment violations, not because of his sexuality or his content, and that his Instagram account was disabled due to 6 reports of pornography in a single day. The defense also argued Meta's user agreements gave the company the right to suspend accounts.
20: You kind of have to recognize the limitations of conducting a career within the social media universe. They write the rules. It's their world. We live in it.
17: Those user agreements should also face scrutiny, say Tiku Meek's lawyer.
19: So I think that's a significant aspect of the case, is that it's an opportunity for somebody to come forward and say that they think that these contracts shouldn't be applied in the way that Meta suggests they should be.
17: Tiku Meek has filed claims for defamation and reputational harm, asking for about $400,000.
18: They made me look like a criminal around the world, all over the internet.
17: The case continues tomorrow. Janice Golding, CTV News.

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10: One of the Toronto Zoo's most popular residents made her public debut today. CTV's Mike Walker has more on Maple, Canada's only baby pygmy hippo.
11: Curious, rambunctious, and sassy is how zoo staff are describing Maple, the baby pygmy hippo.
12: She's actually quite bold, we're finding.
11: Zookeeper Allie Vella Irving has been with Maple since her birth. Now almost 2 months old and already weighing more than 40 pounds, Maple is set to make her zoo debut on Tuesday.
12: Maple seems very fearless so far, very spunky. We often see her sort of have these sort of what we would call zoomies and run around and sort of get excited.
11: This morning, some lucky zoo members got a sneak peek.
13: I'm so happy she's here. She's so, so cute. She seems super, super happy.
11: And Maple didn't shy away from the cameras, but also didn't stray far from her mother.
14: She seemed fairly calm. She was kind of just moseying around mom. It's very cool. I think I got some shots when she's moved away.
11: Maple was born at the Toronto Zoo on August 2nd. She is the only pygmy hippo calf in Canada. The only other pygmy hippos in the country are her parents, Kyndia and Harvey.
12: Luckily, Kyndia is a proven mom. She's great. This is the second time she's reared young, so she was an expert from the beginning. She's very protective.
11: Pygmy hippos are listed as endangered, with an estimated 2,000 to 3,000 remaining in the wild.
15: Pygmy hippos fall into a category which is called threatened, which contains critically endangered, endangered, and then what we call threatened. Yeah. So every birth here gives us more chance of actually shifting it, instead of towards critically endangered, back towards least concern.
11: The name Maple, of course, is a nod to Canada.
14: I think it fits Canadian, born on Canadian soil.
11: But this cute baby stage will be short, and soon Maple won't be so small.
15: She's going to be 10 times that weight, so her birth weight, within the next 5 months.
11: You can visit Maple in the African Rainforest Pavilion. Mike Walker, CTV News.
10: And that is our report for this evening. 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For Lindsay Morrison and all of us at CTV News, have a good night. I'm Raheem Ladani. We'll see you tomorrow.

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1: We're joined by Scott Reed on the Morning Brief, CTV political analyst, former advisor to Prime Minister Paul Martin. Good Monday morning, sir.
2: Good morning, John Moore.
1: All right, so the Prime Minister, Mark Carney, is holding kind of a summit slash pep rally slash investment. I don't know what the heck it is, actually, but apparently he wants to sell a bunch of international investors on putting their money into Canadian projects. What do you see here?
2: Well, first of all, it's good the Prime Minister's due. Pretty impressive. You've got virtually every major sovereign wealth fund, every major asset manager, which is really what they call the big private banks, people who sit on not just a hill, but a mountain of money. You've got Blackstone, BlackRock, you've got Clint Black, the Black Crows, all the Blacks are there. It's pretty impressive. It's hard to imagine, to be honest, that another political leader, certainly another Canadian leader, could gather all these people. I mean, he's really emptied his Rolodex and leaned on people and said, listen, I want you all. Instead of doing, I heard Peter Armstrong from CBC described it this way, which I thought was very clever. Instead of a Team Canada mission, we used to put all of our business executives on a plane and fly them with political leaders to various capitals and say, come invest in Canada. We're actually flying the world here and saying, all right, sit down. We're going to give you a presentation. So it is an impressive thing, particularly you say people who say, look, for years we have not put a lot of emphasis on economic growth. For years we have not put enough emphasis from the political level on pitching Canada to the world on those major infrastructure projects. And that's going to happen. The big question mark, of course, is, will people come and nod and say that's exciting? Or will people come and say that's exciting and I'm backing the truck up and dumping some dollars off here? And then my final question is, how's Donald Trump going to react? Because you got to believe he's watching this. He's been telling the people around the world that Canada's got nothing he needs, which by implication means that Canada's got nothing anyone needs. And he's got all these leaders, including lots of financiers from the United States. If they're going to be cutting deals, is he going to go crazy on Truth Social? And is he going to be listening to all this fawning that will happen from people around the world to Mark Carney and go, hey, hang on, he's not the leader of the free world. George Chicken Hawk Trump, I'm the leader of the free world. So I think there's going to be some interesting Canada-U.S. political dynamics. I'll be shocked if we don't hear from Trump at some point as he lashes out a three-year-old without his rattle.
1: Yeah, I do think it's going to be interesting because I think that Mark Carney rankles him. He could dismiss Justin Trudeau as a junior player, but Mark Carney has international regard, which is the one thing Trump wants and never gets.
2: That's exactly it for him. It's all penis envy, man, right? The people that he slags the most are the people that he covets the most, the people that he wishes he was like the most, And so, the guy's obviously, he's just a gigantic walking id. So he's transparent in his motives. But I will watch to see if he says anything. And it'll be interesting to see if, you hear from business leaders saying, look, I felt some pressure not to cut a deal here. That being said, my guess is they've got deals lined up. You don't do one of these things unless you've got some deals lined up.
1: Right.
2: They're not going to say, okay, well, we had a great meeting and, we're going to hear back from them in 6 months. We're going to see some deals and some handshakes, presumably, in the next couple of days.
1: Meanwhile, Mark Carney took advantage of his remarks yesterday to point out Canada does not actually want to join the EU, but we want a unique alliance, which sounds like conscious uncoupling.
2: Or conscious coupling, yeah. Which is way better and more fun. I thought this was one of the most fascinating little, people go hey, you political losers. But as stories go, this one was more fun than your average donkey because, you get this weird report. How would Canada be a member of the EU? It technically has to actually be in Europe, right? And so it didn't make a lot of sense. But then, of course, so you get this, what I think is basically a torqued up report from the Globe and Mail, or from from the Wall Street Journal. And you just watch people go on fire online, right? Oh my God, look at Carney, the Euro statist sellout, he doesn't want to be Polyev is he doesn't want to be 51st state, but he's willing to be the, 113th EU member or whatever. And it's just guys, chill. And as some other conservatives came online and said, guys, remember, okay, he's not going to actually make everyone speak Flemish and eat baguettes, okay? All it means is can we increase our trade and investment pact with Europe, which, by the way, was something that, as one of his closing acts, Harper really concentrated on. I saw a couple of Harper-era cabinet ministers go online yesterday and go, can everyone just chill out for a second? There's actually no sin in expanding our trade and economic relationship with Europe. But, yeah, I loved the explosion of anti-European, like, and it also, by the way, those who goes crazy, they misread the Canadian public. You know, like, there is such a crazy gulf between the breathless, populist, angry right conversations happening online, right, where they're like, Carney is a sellout, the United States is on the right track, and where people are at, because 85% of Canadians think it was the right thing to walk away from the table. And similarly, on this European thing, you would have thought Europe was the most hated, destroyed, desperate spot in the whole wide world. But Canadians are like, well, why wouldn't we? Like, so, you know, you just see this dissonance between all these keyboard warriors cranking out stuff as though it's representative broad public opinion. And they're representative, frankly, of SFA.
1: Meanwhile, a very lengthy feature in the Weekend Star all about the future of Niagara Falls. And they want to turn it into Canada's Las Vegas, apparently. And they want actually to attract as many day visitors as the city of Venice. Do you think it can be done?
2: You know, listen. I laughed. I laughed when you said that, just because I was in Niagara Falls on the weekend, sadly, for a visitation for a friend's father who passed. And I have to say, I wish them well. You can see the logic. You know, you're on the border. The falls are shared. There are two Niagara Falls, one in the U.S., one in Canada. We're separated simply by a half a kilometer of track. And our dollar should give us a big advantage. But man, it's got some work to do, that city. And so

0: think it would be in their interest to have Niagara Falls become more of a going concern. But the city feels worn. So as an effort to say, you know what, like let's stick a coat of paint on it, spruce it up, bring some more people here, all makes sense to me, and I wish them well.
1: Okay, so listen, let's relive the moment. Here's Vladimir Guerrero getting his first home run at home of the season.
2: Here comes the 3-2. And it's hit well. Deep left field. And there it is. His first home run this season here at home.
1: Okay, and Scott Reed, I got a text from somebody the first time we played that on the show this morning. It's a big deal. Baseball player does his job.
0: Well, sure. But he hadn't been until this point. So, you know, as we hear there, it's the first home run he's hit in our park all season, which is startling. And yeah, we can go on a big rant about how much we pay him and all that kind of stuff. But here's the point I want to make. There are two, are you a glass half full or glass half empty kind of guy? Glass half empty guy looks at this and says, this is in microcosm, a statement on the Blue Jays season in total. Here we are, the whole year has been nothing but off track and off beam. You know, we end up in a situation where it takes until mid-September for Vladdy to hit a home run. Small wonder we're on the outside looking in for the playoffs. But the half glass full way of looking at it is he went 4-for-4. He hit a home run in his own park. We are actually only one game out of the wild card. Maybe this plan is coming together at just the right moment. Maybe we are starting to peak and Vladdy is coming on with all four carburetor barrels here at just the right moment. And maybe he's going to carry us into the playoffs and turn it into the guy he was last year just when we need it. So we smash into the playoffs and then we wild card our asses all the way through the postseason. Wouldn't that be grand? Wouldn't that be the greatest thing in the world? Hey, Donald Trump, you got nothing that Canada wants? How about the World Series, jack off? We got that. I would love it.
1: Thank you, sir. It's beyond glass half full. That's the Morning Brief with Scott Reed.
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5: And it's time for a Money Monday. 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Good to have you. Good morning, sir.
6: Good morning, John.
5: All right, so let's talk about Mark Carney, and he has convened a summit here in Toronto, as a matter of fact, and investors from all over the world are going to be here networking and hearing all kinds of pitches, including, for example, the high-speed rail corridor, amongst other things. Here's the Prime Minister.
7: The world's largest investors, managing over $120 trillion of assets, will come to peer into our shop window, because the world is looking at Canada differently.
5: Okay, so I guess the big question would be, can he actually close deals? Scott Reed was saying you don't convene something like this without having already closed some deals. But this also reminds me of, you know, kind of in a Michael Moore documentary about the collapse of Detroit and the auto industry, they tried to create an attraction. And of course, there was no point. That, you know, there just was no critical mass.
6: Yeah, I think what's different is that there is a point this time, because I think a lot of investors around the world, they value certainty and rule of law. And one of the biggest economies in the world has shown themselves to be an unreliable partner as of late, making deals and backtracking on them, changing the terms of the deal after the deal has been signed, etc. So there may be an appetite for something that is similar to the US. It's geographically similar. The economies are intertwined, but seems to have a little bit more stability and maybe a handshake that you can trust. So this is a big deal. And I agree with Scott Reed. I think you'll probably hear some announcements come out this week because they were already incubated, because the risk of having this and not having anything to announce would be too great to even contemplate that. But to put it into perspective, you know, if there is $120 trillion of investment funds representation here, if you did move even 1% of that to reallocate to Canada, that's $1.2 trillion in new investment.
5: Well, and it's an interesting thing that, you know, Mark Carney, of course, is an international business guy, and both in the private sector and then as the governor of the Bank of England. So he's got the contacts and the people he can lean on to convene them to this particular summit.
6: Yeah, and to the extent that, you know, there is some reporting that there's a rumor that Canada is considering associate membership in the EU, and that the EU is also considering the same. And of course, you know, cue all the conspiracy theories, but it's too early to say what that would actually translate to if it is in fact true. But certainly the ties to Europe are being strengthened. And that is partly what he campaigned on, to diversify Canada's economy away from the U.S. because the fundamental nature of our relationship has changed. To what degree that change entails is up for debate. But he's certainly relying on that international network.
5: So the latest figures are in, and in spite of the trade war, it seems some consumer prices are better in Canada than the U.S. The prediction was that prices on both sides of the border were going to go up, and they have apparently in Canada, but not by the same as the American prices.
6: Yeah, I think there's a couple of factors here. So the first is the tariffs are acting exactly as expected. They're a tax on the U.S. consumer. They're levied by the U.S. first, and so they're hit with the rising costs first. So part of the answer could be there's a data lag here because there was a sequence to how these tariffs were placed. We retaliated after having tariffs imposed. So it's driving up costs because not only does the U.S. have tariffs on Canadian exports, they've got tariffs on, I don't know, 180 countries around the world or something like that. So that is, in fact, having the intended impact, not intended by the administration, but intended by economists in terms of how tariffs work. The second is that the Canadian economy compared to the U.S. economy has been weaker for quite some time. And so when you take a look at the local market conditions, that's another factor as well. So it's not always the case that you just take one item that is being sold in the U.S., convert it for currency and see, well, that's what the price should be in Canada. You do have your local market dynamics. And so as more tariffs come on and off, things will change. But so far, there are a surprising number of items that are actually more expensive for Americans than Canadians, which means it pays a lot more to shop around now and do your research.
5: The CEO of Anthropic is calling for, quote, pacing the frontier. I mean, he's just the latest person to say, you know, maybe we're moving too quickly on this whole artificial intelligence front. Here he is.
8: Government didn't build this technology. This company, this technology came from the private sector. And Anthropic, and I would hope other companies, have done everything we can to try to have legitimate oversight mechanisms. I think the government and the public needs to have a stake. And this is why we've supported regulation of the technology.
5: Yeah, okay. So, Preet, I mean, there's the guy behind possibly the most, what would one say, dangerous AI organizations saying, yeah, we need some rules here.
6: Yeah, this is pretty ground shaking that this it's not just his announcement. It's the fact that the other AI leaders almost immediately said, yeah, we need to slow this down. That was what was unique about this call. And there are a number of theories as to why this could be. One is they've all realized, you know what, we cannot actually get the return on all the money that was invested in building out these $100 billion data centers around the world. And so we need an off-ramp to save face. So that's one theory. Another theory is that, they're calling for government to take a stake in some cases. Is that their way of saying, yeah, we need kind of a bailout in advance because this is not going the way that we think it is? Because if you are, the leader of a company, you're in this very competitive environment, your valuations are sky high based on all this projected growth. And if you came out and said, yeah, we need to slow things down, that's really bad for your investors. For them to say something like this is really quite something.
5: Thanks a lot for this. Good to have you.
6: Thank you, John.
5: That is a Money Monday with Preet Banerjee. Céline Dion making her return to the stage the first time in 6 years, Saturday night in Paris. And no small number of people had come from out of country, including from here in Canada, to go and see her in Paris, or will go to see her in Paris. It's part of a residency. Tickets originally priced between $143 and $478, but a lot of fans paying more, with VIP packages and resale tickets going upwards of $1,600. And one of the big question marks, of course, was how is her health? And she said this: there is one thing I can tell you in three words. I am well. I learned to live with this fragility. By living with it, I've learned to tame it, and I've made it my strength. Céline has been suffering from stiff person syndrome, which I think most of us had never heard of up until the time she was diagnosed and went public with it. And to be perfectly candid, I had know people who know Celine, and there was one in particular who said, not that she was faking it, but that when she did a documentary a year ago, about 6 months before she was going to appear at the Olympics, they made it look like she could, well, she made it look, she said, I can't sing. And then she would sort of have this cackle and gasp. And then she had at one point a seizure where some assistants were more or less holding her down. And some people thought that was kind of being ginned up. So her appearance at the Paris Olympics would be even more epic, because it was an epic appearance. But anyway, you wish her well. You wish her well in her health and her return to the stage. And that's going to be happening. There's another 10 shows in the spring, but I think there's 16 shows, three a week in Paris at the same venue, all sold out. Speaking of icons, boxing icon George Chavallo passing away on the weekend at the age of 89. And I was saying in the first half hour that there's kind of a special association. I guess anybody who is somebody on the Toronto scene in any capacity of sports, culture, media, is going to know each other and kind of travel in the same circles. But Chavallo, very much a part of the News Talk 1010 universe because of Ted Walishin and Spider Jones. How could I forget Spider Jones? John Moore. Just want to say I liked listening to your show. I like appearing on it too. At Chavallo. And also Tom Mihalik. Tom used to dress, I mean, not physically, but he would sell the suits to George Chavallo for his public appearances.
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5: Good morning, John Torrey.
26: Good Monday morning to you, John Moore.
5: Okay, hope you had a great weekend. And
26: a lot of movies, but yeah, it was really good.
5: Right, of course, you've been doing the circuit. And do you get to the parties as well, or is it mostly about the movies?
26: Well, I don't go to too many of the parties, but I went to the Tribute Awards last night, which was great, and the Prime Minister showed up, which was interesting, treated like a real rock star, which I guess when you're on top in the polls, that's what goes on.
5: So, Toronto mayoral candidates, the major ones, are going to be debating tonight, and the whole event is being hosted by the guy from the Daily Bread Food Bank, so I have to figure that's going to be a lot of the focus.
26: Yeah, and whatever his focus is, and he'll direct the discussion to some extent, I think they'll all revert to their own strategy. I mean, I've participated in a lot of these debates, and in the end, whatever the question may be from whoever the moderator is, you give the answer that you need to give strategically. In Olivia Chow's case, I mean, as Nick Marano was just saying to me before we came on, we'll be hearing a lot about the school lunch program and all of those things that kind of fit into the caring city. And I think that she will use her shield we talked about last week, which is that she's announced she will do around inflation tax increases, because of course one of the furious attacks that will come from Brad Bradford is that she's going to be a big taxer again and go back to the big increases. And so she'll do that. And the key for her is to kind of maintain the momentum that she's got going. You know, the pollsters would tell you that almost as important as your likability and all those kinds of things is who has the momentum. And she clearly has it at the moment because she's leading. She put on a good rally last week that sort of looked like a momentous, you know, sort of event. And we talked about that too. Bradford has a different challenge. He is, I won't say he's stalled, but he really hasn't generated any momentum as of the moment, and he's got to start to reverse her positive momentum and get people to look at him. And there's a fine balance to be achieved there. He's got to probably come out with some new policy or emphasize one of the ones he's out with already, maybe on taxes, because he thinks he can attack her there. But he's got to be so careful about attacking her, because she is the incumbent, and she is a woman. And again, I've been through the experience, we've discussed it, where you're standing very close to somebody, physically very close, like 2 feet away. And you have to just be careful not to look like you're trying to in any way, you know, physically or otherwise, and your words can create the impression of intimidating somebody. So he's got to be careful not to be too aggressive, because that's one of his challenges. And then we come to Chris Alexander, and he's got the biggest problem and the biggest opportunity. I mean, the biggest problem he has is that people don't know him, but more importantly, in a way, those who do know him don't even know why he's running. And the biggest opportunity he's got is that it's the first time he'll appear as a kind of an equal on television with the other two. And that puts him on kind of an equal footing. And the question is going to be, can he perform in a way that he gets a bit of momentum so that he's dragging himself not from the 10% he's at, which is you know, 10% is better than zero, and he just started. But at the same time, he's got to get to 15 in a hurry if people want to sort of look and say, hey, maybe this guy's on a bit of a roll. So they've all got their own challenges, which have little to do, unfortunately, and I love Neil Hetherington and every bit of work he does, but it has little to do with what he'll want to do, which is focus on kind of social equity and social justice for people. But they'll have quite a lot of that, too.
5: And you signaled this morning you had some thoughts on this business of fees increasing to use school facilities, mostly gyms, it would see, and in some cases, tripling.
26: Well, this is the thing, John. I mean, it's tripling. They say, well, they have to take account of the cost of the caretakers. I get that. But the caretakers' compensation hasn't tripled. So I think that, you know, what you have here is something that really is not acceptable. Taxpayers who want to use the gyms for night volleyball, you know, tournaments, which is for people like working people, not for the kids. They paid for those buildings already through their taxes.
5: Yeah.
26: They own them. And so they should be allowed to play volleyball there at a reasonable cost, maybe just the caretaker's compensation, and not be ripped off in this way. So I think this is more a sign of these people that are in there trying to fix the finances of the school boards and doing it on the backs of these people who are the ones that actually paid for the buildings to be built.
5: Thanks a lot for this, John.
26: Thanks, John. Talk soon.
5: John Torrey with Torrey's Take. We've done nothing but talk about AI since it began to seriously appear on the horizon. I mean, it was like the stuff of Ray Bradbury years ago. But about the last 4 years or so, it has come to be used in pretty well every field of endeavor. And I think a lot of the coverage of AI is negative because people think of it as, for example, if a university student writes an essay with AI, then that's cheating. Also, AI tends to get things wrong. And there have been stories about AI dialogues with individuals where the AI all of a sudden becomes hostile, mischievous, starts encouraging people to divorce their partners or commit suicide. But at the same time, AI has become indispensable for an awful lot of people. I know some of our managers used here to cook up ad campaigns and stuff like that. Certainly in law firms, you cannot use it to prepare a court brief, but you can definitely use it to prepare all kinds of advanced research. It just has to be analyzed and checked. But the CEO of one of the chief AI companies, Anthropic, is now saying that this industry needs to be regulated. And you don't hear a lot of people in any given field of endeavor calling for government to interfere very often. But here's Dario Amodei.
0: Government didn't build this technology. This company, this technology came from the private sector. And Anthropic, and I would hope other companies, have done everything we can to try to have legitimate oversight mechanisms. I think the government and the public needs to have a stake. And this is why we've supported regulation of the technology.
5: We're joined by Rory O'Neill, NBC News Radio national correspondent. It's not every day, Rory, that you hear the head of an industry saying, we need regulations. They're usually saying, get off our backs.
1: Well, yeah, and this is the balancing act. You know, there are those of us, you know, we're just passengers on this AI bus. And we're like, well, if you want to slow down, change direction, you guys are the ones with the steering wheel and the brakes. Don't look at us. We're just riding in the back of this thing. But then as they call for this government intervention, that seems to be more of an effort to try to get global cooperation on development of AI, not necessarily trying to rein them in here. And, you know, you mentioned some of the other negative talk about AI. You know, there's even been some suggestion that maybe it's China that's sort of fostering some of this talk. Last month, it was against data centers. This month, it seems to be against AI. Two things that China is trying to win in their race against the U.S. So are they trying to gin up this anxiety in order to try to, you know, catch up or get ahead in the AI and data center race is a question.
5: Now, am I correct that AI was one of the things Donald Trump talked about on Air Force One on his way home from Ireland? It was a fairly free-ranging series of statements he was making to journalists, and he said something about AI.
1: Yeah, he did. He essentially wants things to go full steam ahead. He's more concerned about China beating the U.S. in the AI game. So the president seems to be full steam ahead. But we've heard from the CEOs at Anthropic and OpenAI saying, no, we need some sort of a guardrail. The Speaker of the House on the Sunday morning talk shows, he was also saying he's open to developing those guardrails, but said that the AI companies don't agree on what they should be. So still an awful lot of unknowns. And all this follows this so-called whistleblower coming out last week saying there's a good 10% chance that AI could wipe out humanity within a decade.
5: Super. Thanks a lot. Good to have you.
1: Thanks, John.
5: Hey, welcome to a new week. That is Rory O'Neill, NBC News Radio national correspondent. As mentioned, Donald Trump was opining on a whole bunch of things, including Canada and the Canada-U.S. trade relationship. And listen to the surprise of one of the reporters when he once again says we're impossible.
2: I find Canada to be the worst country to deal with.
3: Really?
2: The most difficult country. With that being said, they're dying to make a deal.
3: Why is that?
2: Find Canada to be very, very difficult to deal with. Their leaders, not the people. The people are fantastic.
4: I'm AI, President Trump. What do you...
2: But I find them to be very, very different.
4: I'm China.
5: How could Canada be that difficult? I guess it's because we don't fold. You know, some people in watching this whole trade dispute ever since Donald Trump came back to power have said, well, look, other people were able to make deals. They were. They were crappy deals. And there are deals Donald Trump has already broken, which is part of the formula or part of the reasoning that the prime minister and his inner circle had when they said, you know what? Screw this noise. We're going to walk away. We'll come back if they get serious about it. Again, on another issue altogether, the president was weighing in on Air Force One after he said that Ireland should be reunited. That's a hornet's nest.
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5: So Nick Marino, it was Vladdy who swore. I thought it was the guy who won the U.S. Open who had cussed in front of the audience, but it was Vladimir Guerrero Jr.
16: It was with Hazel May at the post game on Sportsnet, of course. And
5: Nobody should swear in front of Hazel May.
16: Well, he was thanking God. Here was the funny part. You know, he was thanking God for hitting the first home run. It was God who helped him. And then he went on and he swore at a stadium full of junior Jays who were running the bases at the time. So thousands of kids heard Vladdy, well, not say God-like things.
5: Yeah. Okay, but it sounded like people responded well. I was actually watching the tennis yesterday, and it was a great finish. And yeah, that's all to be said. Sunday afternoon, it's either tennis or golf in my books. Although when we go to the sports bar at lunch, we watch the Jays. It's what, Jays and 30? That's a great way to watch a baseball game. Somebody once put a stopwatch to a baseball game, and they said all in all, from when the ball is in play or somebody's running, it came to like 6 minutes or something like that. Okay, 7:07, let's do the five things.
17: And now, five things.
15: More in the Morning presents the five things you need to know.
5: Number one, Prime Minister Mark Carney convenes a summit with the intention of attracting $1 trillion of investment in Canada.
18: The world's largest investors, managing over $120 trillion of assets, will come to peer into our shop window because the world is looking at Canada differently.
5: And apparently, I was just looking up at the monitors, and CP24 is already reporting out in front of the AGO, which is where this summit is taking place, and they are putting up the crash bars and expecting there to be some protests. So we'll keep our eyes on that. Number two in the five things, Mark Carney denies that Canada is seeking membership in the European Union.
18: We're not looking to become a member of the European Union. What we are looking and will begin discussions for unique alliance with the European Union. We share the same values, we have the same priorities, and we have very complementary strengths.
5: All right. So, associate membership, apparently. We'll talk about this on Free For All Round 1 at 7:45. Number three, Toronto's mayoral candidates face off in the city's first official debate this evening.
19: Right now, our city is using food banks at a rate of 1 in 10 Torontonians, and there are other challenges that this great city is dealing with. We're going to ask the questions of those candidates. Why should they be the one selected to lead this great city? What are their plans to make sure that we develop affordable housing? How can they tackle food insecurity in the city of Toronto?
5: And that's Neil Hetherington, who, of course, is the CEO of Daily Bread Food Bank. You know, I should have written it down because I knew it. It's just as soon as you try to remember something, you forget it. But I'm sure that the mayor will bring up the children's breakfast program. Number four, Vladimir Guerrero Jr. hits first at-home home run of the season, and the Blue Jays are still in the race for the wild card.
0: Here comes the 3-2. And it's hit well. Deep left field. And his first home run this season here at home.
5: I have to think that Stuart McGinn, who is our morning news anchor and lives very close to the Rogers Center, was able to hear that crowd and that horn when Vladdy batted it out.
16: So one additional note, John, there were three home runs. That Vladdy was the second of back-to-back-to-back home runs hit by the Jays, Springer, Vladdy, of course, and then Okamoto. And that's the first time since 2012 they've done so, and seventh time in franchise history, back-to-back-to-back home runs.
5: I love baseball statistics. They're always somewhat arcane. Number five, Newstalk 1010's Car Full of Cash. 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
5: 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And the more keywords you enter, the better your chances of winning, because each time you enter, you increase the odds, obviously. 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You can mingle and enjoy the catered food and beverages. And there will be additional prizes. And at the end of the night, one winner drives away with a 2026 Nissan Sentra SV and $10,000. Our thanks to everybody who's made this possible. It's sponsored by Village Nissan, Morningside Nissan, Ajax Nissan, Midway Nissan, and all part of the Drive Auto Group. I always remember it was 2 years ago now that I went to the wrong Nissan for this event, because it's a lot of fun, actually. It's just a chance to hang out. And I always thought, be disappointing for a lot of the contestants, because they won't be winning the car, but everybody always had a good time. But yeah, I went to Vaughn, and the event was actually in Markham. So was that? Could have used the Bradford bypass at that point. So, interesting profile on the weekend. We're asking our pundits about it today. But it maps out the future of Niagara Falls, and they kind of want it to be Canada's Vegas. And I know that a lot of people are somewhat jaundiced about Niagara Falls, because it has always been somewhat tawdry. But over the years, you know, it takes forever to change a reputation. But they haven't necessarily made it a pristine operation, but they have de-tackified a lot of the public areas. And the whole idea here is, for example, the Toronto Power Generating Station. If you've gone to Niagara Falls by car, well, actually, you can get into Niagara Falls without ever going along the river that runs toward the falls. But right on that river, and I always go by this because when I stay in Niagara-on-the-Lake, I go for a bike ride, and I climb up the bench, and then I ride all the way until I get to the falls. And, of course, one of the things you pass is the Toronto Power Generating Station, and it is a magnificent industrial facility that they're planning on turning into the Toronto Power Hotel. It'll be a 5-star boutique hotel. And this is all part of construction plans that could include luxury casinos, a Disney-like theme park. And I know what you're thinking. Wait a second, a theme park, and when it's going to be 6 months a year unusable? No, it'd be under an all-season dome. All that stuff is still sort of blue-skying, but it is stuff they're dreaming of. And, of course, the inevitable Ferris wheel and all kinds of other stuff. And they will have to expand the airport. which could be an issue because it's jointly owned by St. Catharines, Niagara-on-the-Lake, and Niagara Falls, but it would have to be expanded significantly to accommodate commercial aircraft. And all this stuff is, they want to make it a destination such that people obviously will want to go there, but conventions and stuff like that, and that it would rival places like Atlanta, places like Las Vegas, and Chicago as places, as destinations.
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38: From the National Newsroom of the Canadian Press, I'm David Augustine. Prime Minister Mark Carney is pursuing a new economic partnership with the European Union that could expand cooperation beyond existing trade and strategic agreements. Possible areas include critical minerals, digital trade, labor mobility, education, research, and artificial intelligence. Carney says Canada is not seeking EU membership, but wants a unique alliance built around shared values and complementary strengths. The push comes as Canada and Europe look to reduce vulnerability to U.S. pressure while deepening economic and security ties further. With the Quebec election campaign almost at its halfway point, party leaders have made themselves scarce as they prepare for their first two debates this week. The debate is set for Tuesday evening and will feature all five party leaders. Jean-François Dehaut is a political science professor at Université de Sherbrooke. He says it will be an opportunity for Coalition Avenir Quebec leader Christine Fréchette to try to paint herself as a change candidate and for other leaders to keep their standing.
39: I think the big point here, the focus of the campaign is whether the Parti Québécois will win sufficient vote to win a majority government or a minority government. Now, the second place is still important in some ways to get a better sense of what will remain of the Coalition Avenir Québec.
38: Fréchette's campaign has already presented a break from her predecessor, François Legault, who led the provincial government for close to 8 years before resigning in early 2026. The federal government has approved a $76 million in emergency aid for Flair Airlines as the high price of jet fuel continues to bleed money from carriers.
0: Flair's CEO says the financial lifeline shows government officials recognize the severity of the problem and want to keep the industry competitive. The loan must be repaid within 4 years with interest that sits below market rates. Transat has secured $430 million in financial aid since the Iran war began in late February and triggered a surge in energy prices that has pushed jet fuel prices to roughly double the levels from a year ago. The government says Porter Airlines also recently received a $125 million bailout loan. Michelle Zedekian, The Canadian Press.
38: And Canada's relationship with the United States made its way to the Emmy Awards on Monday as Sally Field took the stage to accept the top prize. Field name-dropped Canada during her thank you speech at the Peacock Theater in Los Angeles.
1: Oh my gosh, her photography who made the Pacific Northwest another character. And it's Canada. Blessed Canada, our neighbors, our friends.
38: Field won Best Actress in a Limited Series, Anthology, or Movie for the Netflix drama Remarkably Bright Creatures about the deep bond formed between a widowed aquarium worker and young aspiring musician. The film was shot in Deep Cove, British Columbia. This is the Canadian Press.
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3: That is true, and thank you very much for your time. I am the aforementioned Jim Richards. A lot of people have, I guess I didn't think it was that big of a deal, but I heard Bill this morning saying he wanted an invite to my backyard. Listen, it isn't the Sam the Record Man sign. It isn't even the Patrician Grill sign. What are some of the great signs in Toronto? The Honest Ed sign. That's good. Is that, did that get maintained anywhere on those buildings? I don't think it did. Good, because there was a time when are we doing the Toronto story? We are doing it. Okay, I know ADHD. I was on one track and now I've switched tracks. There's a guy. What is his name? Ben. Reese Martin, apparently he's somebody who comments on transit in the city. And this is like a big thing for me in the city, the lovely city of Toronto. I do think there are so many cool things to do. I get it. You're going to get in your car and complain, even if it's a block away, that it's going to take a long time to get there. And you are absolutely right. But this drives me crazy about people in this city. I 100% think that there isn't even a question about it. That the islands are better than Central Park in New York. But I guarantee, like if Deb was here right now, I would say to Deb, what have you been to more recently, Central Park in New York City or the islands in Toronto? I guarantee you, maybe you listening right now would say, I've more recently been to Central Park. I don't think it's close. Now, having said that, I've been to the islands more than I've been to Central Park, but I also have been to Toronto more than I've been to New York in my life, and I've been to New York in my life. I get it, people. People always romanticize other cities, like even Vancouver, who's got a worse drug problem than we do. The appearance, the reality, the feeling of violence on the streets, in parks, encampments, you want your city back. I want it too. But, man, it's just a lie if you're on social media and you're following certain certain channels, certain pages that like the crap on Toronto. It is just a lie that if you went to these other places, you would probably go to a lot of tourist places. And I would 100% agree that Yonge Dundas Square, Sankofa, I just want people to know that whenever I say Yonge Dundas Square, if people are reading in a certain agenda, that it's not there. It's not there, but it's not intentional. Although if I thought of it, maybe I would make it intentional. It's just a reflex. But so this dude is like, hey, by the way, everybody, I don't know why I'm making him sound dumb. That's not fair. He's like, hey, you know what? I went to the islands and it's really cool. Where's the other place that the guy went? He went to the beaches. And he's like, oh, yeah, it's just hard to get. It's hard to get there to the beach. Traffic might be a problem. Yes. Does it have the best access to a streetcar? You just get on the Queen streetcar. You'll end up there. Is it going to take a long time? Is it a pain in the butt? Are there rumors if you live in the beach that maybe there is a streetcar? Yes. But I maybe that has to happen all the time. Maybe it does happen all the time that in any city, people think the cool things aren't in their city. Like, when was the last time you were at the islands? I've never been to the islands, but I went to Austin, Texas. They have so many great parks. And I don't know, I just walk around the city of Toronto. I'm like, I didn't know that was there. I didn't know that was there. I didn't know that was there. And I've lived here for how long, Ben? How long have I lived here? I've lived here a long time, most of my life, with the exception of the time that I did. And I do mean like prison time, when I lived in the Maritimes. 3 years in the Maritimes. And I like the Maritimes. I'm a little sick of when people find you're from Toronto. They're like, oh, you must love it out here for the fresh air. You must be so happy to get away. No, I don't sit on social media and constantly look at all of the bad things happening in Toronto. Anyway, that is to say, how long of a detour was that when I started off talking about the sign that I put in my backyard? 5-6 minutes?
4: Giant tangerine.
3: Giant. So the segment was supposed to be, because Deb asked me to come on her show to talk about the sign that I put in my backyard. And I thought, you know what? I'm going to come on my show and talk about the sign that I put in my backyard. And now the segment for me talking about sign in my backyard is 3 minutes. So once upon a time, there was a seafood restaurant in a boat at the foot of Yonge Street, Queens Quay. It was called Captain John's. Had a huge sign that said Captain John's Pier. After a while, I guess like anything in any city, it's the coolest thing for a snapshot in time. Opened in the late 1970s and was around until 2014. Captain John, got himself in arrears when it came to property taxes. Apparently owed something like $70,000. It might have been more. So the city shut off the water. And at that point, it was just a ship that sat there for a good long time before it was towed away and cut up for scrap metal. But that sign had existed. 10 years ago, that sign was purchased by the incredible, amazing, one of my favorite pubs in the city, because it verged on being like, it was almost like Sneaky D's. It verged on being kind of like dive bar territory plus local pub. And it was a super cool place. They had a courtyard in the back that was a great place with a tree canopy. And they had hung the sign that said Captain John's Pier. Now, going back about 3 years ago, the whole block on King Street that Betty's was at was purchased for a new condo. I don't know. This is one of my pet peeves about stuff when they shut things down. Like, well, they're like, hey, we're going to build a condo here. Why not? Why couldn't we have gotten 3 more years out of Betty's? Why shutter the whole place for 3 years rather than letting Betty's run? But that's a topic for a different day. So I heard about this. Somebody that I know says, yeah, you know what? I sold that sign to Betty's. The guy bought the sign for $500, sold it to Betty's for $5,000. And he said, the guy who owns Betty's just offered me the sign back and I can go and get it. And I said, I'd be interested in it. So I gave him a little bit of a finder's fee, paid some people $500 to move it in my backyard. And that is why people have been asking me, oh, that's so cool, you saved a sign. I don't know if they saved a sign. If it went on the market, somebody told me that they'd pay $10,000 for it. I did not pay $10,000 for it. The good thing about it is nobody's going to steal it out of my backyard because it weighs like 900 pounds. And if you're asking me, how do I know it weighs 900 pounds? I don't. I don't know why. I assumed it was heavy, and I don't know why I think I can lift 899 pounds.

0: I was like, I hope those guys like aren't going to be screaming, we're stuck in the back of the cube van, because I'm pretty sure that's not legal. And I'm pretty sure, I don't know if I'm telling the truth right now, just in case I could be charged after the fact of driving around with two dudes in the back of the, and they volunteered. I was like, can I put you in a cab? Because I didn't want to put them in an Uber because I hold my my Uber ranking too high. Have I talked too long? Not yet.
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3: I saw two things. I've seen lots of things, but two things that I thought were interesting. Apparently, the TSA is now... I'm always fascinated by going through security, but this would be if you're in security down in the United States, although I think we kind of follow soon after. Not on all of those things. I'm talking about going through airports. Apparently, the TSA is looking at two things. I don't know if anybody remembers back pre-9/11, where when you're in an airport... You could, in the old days, walk, like say your daughter is going off to California for school and she's not coming back for a long time. You could walk her to the gate and sit. That would be a pain. I don't know how anybody put up with that. That you could actually walk your loved one who you're not going to see for a long time. You could go through, I guess it would only be a domestic flight because you're not going to go through you're not going to go through customs. But you could walk them to the gate. That sounds impossible now, doesn't it? Like how, there's enough people waiting at the gate for my flight. I don't need a whole family hanging around to say goodbye to Gladys. The other thing they're looking at is the water. I'm always fascinated when I go through the security that there was, it's news to somebody that, what is it, 25 years after 9/11, somebody just found out you're not allowed to bring your water bottle through, like a sealed new water bottle that you just bought. Does that, and so now apparently they're looking at water bottles. That's what I saw. I don't know if that's a segment. Things that Jim saw. What did you guys see on, actually, I might be onto something. No? You guys have like a little tidbit that you're like, you know what I saw? I think it's a good idea until somebody calls up and tells me who really is responsible for 9/11, and then it's over right there. Okay, people are upset about the new Apple phone. It's one of these things that I don't think that I've ever been in a position where I'm like, I wish I could fold up my Apple phone. I guess, well, so it's like a tablet and a phone in one. So you can carry it like a phone, but it acts size-wise like a little tablet? Is that the idea? Like, is anybody really super excited about this? I was going to say, clearly Apple knows what they're doing and they've done the market research, but they have brought some other duds to the market that they thought they had figured out. The Samsung one is going for about $2,300. And I guess in Canada, this foldable Apple phone is going to go for, I heard Jerry talk about it, for about $3,000. But have you heard why people are upset? They're claiming that it discriminates against a certain group. And I'm wondering if that group can get by a phone. Like, I have no idea how hard it is to adapt to certain things. And the thing that people are upset about is they introduced this new foldable phone. It's called the Duo, by the way. But it caters, apparently, it's a breeze for right-handers. But if you're a left-hander, it's a little cumbersome.
4: When we look at the hardware design for the iPhone Duo, you'll notice it has an asymmetrical design with sharp right corners on the hinge side and soft rounded corners on the outside. And they do this intentionally so you can have a nice soft rounded edge resting on your hand rather than a sharp corner stabbing into your palm. But even worse than that, the iPhone Duo also had a major software change because instead of having your home screen dock, toolbars, and app controls on the bottom of your phone like they always were, now they're going to be on the right hand side. But if you're left handed, you're going to have a sharp right corner stabbing the palm of your hand, and you're gonna have to reach all the way across an even wider phone just to send a text message.
3: Oh man, can you imagine? I don't know. Mike, you're a left-handed person, aren't you? Do you think the righties underestimate the pain in the butt it is for the design of certain things that have to be used by you when it's not kind of, and that's always been Apple's thing, the design of how user-friendly it is.
5: Yes.
3: Yes, okay. Any further, what is the most difficult thing that the righties never even think of that the lefties have to go through in a righty world?
5: Well, I mean, like this thing right here, like holding the phone so that there's going to be a sharp, jaggedy corner going into my left palm if I'm holding this Duo Apple phone.
3: Yeah.
5: Stuff like that. There's just like a whole bunch of stuff is, you pick it up and I can tell, like, okay, this wasn't designed for my hand.
3: Yeah. How do they, did they... There's left-handed guitars, right? That sounds like a stupid question for a lot of people who...
5: I never learned how to play guitar because every guitar I would ever pick up were my friends and they were all right-handed. And as soon as I picked them up, they would yell at me and say, that guitar, you're holding it upside down.
3: Well, isn't like Hendrix played the guitar?
5: Yeah, string it differently, I'm pretty sure.
3: You, okay, yeah. All right, 416-872-1010, 416-872-1010. In a lefty world, Mike, if you were going to give me one thing outside of this thing that you, I'm guessing you would never buy.
5: I'm a Samsung guy.
3: Do you have a Samsung Foldable?
5: Not a foldable, but no, I would never buy Apple products.
3: You would never? Okay. What is it, like, what other things are there? Let's open up the phone lines for the, like, the righties don't even consider you people and your problems. Like, what would you like to know the righties? Hey, I hope you're happy about a world where we have to do all of the following things. Do you have an extra one that you would want to throw in there?
5: You've asked me this before. The only thing I can really think of is in a classroom setting when they have the half desks. There's okay. Never enough for the left, for the amount of left.
3: Oh, yeah, when you're writing left-handed. 416-872-1010. Let's get a top 10 list together. So, by the way, a texter says zippers on jeans. How are those right-handed? Zippers on jeans? How does that even work? They say
5: you got to put the one side into the thing.
3: Yeah,
5: okay. If your controls with one hand, yeah, I get that.
3: Yeah, okay. I thought of a zipper without the flap.
5: You don't think with the lefties, do you, Jim?
3: Yeah, I do. I don't know how to work
5: Take us all for granted.
3: I do.
5: 416. You get called sinister.
3: Okay. 416-872-1010. It's not the zipper. It's the flap. Credit card machines? Oh, the swipe is on the right. Okay, that's number two on this list. They came up with a list. All you lefties, hit me up on what is so hard that you would love the left, that you would love the righties to know that they have got it easy and we have all of the following pains in the what?
5: I would say writing in general, like a spiral notepad. You can't write all, like, as a left-handed person, I have to turn it upside down, basically.
3: Oh, yeah. What about measuring cups? Are you doing a lot of baking?
5: I can't think of why. That doesn't bother me at all.
3: If you hold one in your left hand, you're stuck measuring in millimeters instead of in ounces, somebody says. I don't know how old that person is to go by ounces, but I guess most recipes do. Car fobs, the kind of key that opens like a knife, the button is always on the wrong side. Microwaves? The lefties inventing the microwaves, if you push the button to open it with your left hand, the door hits your arm. I never thought of that. 416-872-1010. Rulers and tape measures. If you use a tape measure left-handed, the numbers are upside down. Power tools like chop saws, the handle that you pull down on, oh, I see, the protective handle is on the wrong side. Novelty coffee cups, the print is always on the wrong side. Playing cards, a lot of them only have numbers in two of the four corners, so you can't see them well if you're left-handed. And serrated knives, even a lot of lefties don't know the teeth are set up to offset the tendency to twist clockwise with your hand. So lefties tend to cut things like bread thinner at the top than at the bottom. So now you know of the great discrimination behind Apple.
5: I actually never knew that knife thing. I do that is exactly how I cut. 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
9: All right. 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I still work at this radio station, as far as I know. I used to work at the Fan 590. I think it was like the third sports radio station in the history of sports radio stations in the world. And Steve Simmons was on that station with Mary Ormsby, the great Star columnist. We had two newspaper giants coming together under one roof. I did. This is amusing for me and maybe Steve, who is awaiting to be interviewed about George Shivalo, but I did two shows with both of them. One was like Mary Ormsby. So it was, we called, when I filled in on that show, it was Mary Richards. It was Mary Tyler Moore from, anyway, maybe you had to be there. And then when Steve and I did a show, it was, what do you think it was, Ben? You want to take a guess? Simmons, Richards. It was Richard Simmons. Oh, man. Oh. The great times. The great times. Steve Simmons, in a bit, wanted to talk about the passing at 89 years of age of a boxer Canadian never knocked down.
10: Tonight, in a 15-round international contest, world heavyweight champion Muhammad Ali defends his title against George Shivalo of Toronto, the Canadian heavyweight champion.
9: So lots of good stuff dug up by people over the weekend. Here is Muhammad Ali talking about his opponent. I mean, this guy made his name on colorfully kind of like his language and usually putting people down.
11: How about Shivalo now as a fighter? Do you look at this fight as if it might be something a little bit less than Terrell, or do you think that he's as good a man?
12: Well, in a way, he's less as far as his ranking is concerned. And I would say he's a better man than Terrell. Terrell has been down and he's been hit and hurt a lot. Shivalo's never really been hurt. He's never been out, never been down. When he fought Terrell, he was pressing him, and Terrell was running and holding. When he fought Floyd Patterson, he was holding and running. And,
9: so there's a lot of different narratives to why Muhammad Ali might have been talking like that, but here is George Shivalo on his fight with Muhammad Ali.
13: I'm in Maple Leaf Gardens, and here I'm fighting this guy. I think his name is Muhammad Ali. It's kind of hard to believe that it's happening in one way, because it happened kind of fast. At 17 days' notice when they called me to fight.
14: Yeah.
13: And I remember when they called me up, It was a guy called Mike Mallets, and Ernie Terrell was supposed to fight Muhammad, but he pulled out of the fight. So they called me and said, George, you want to fight in 17 days with Muhammad Ali?
9: So there's a little bit of George Shavallo talking about that. I wanted to talk to Steve Simmons, who has a great resume, not only in sports reporting, but also, what is it with great sports reporters, Steve, that they have such an affinity for boxing?
14: I always found that the best stories were in boxing, whether it be the people, whether it be the fights, whether it be the scene around the fights. You haven't lived a sports life until you've been to a world heavyweight championship bout and you felt the excitement in that arena that night. And, I've been fortunate to have been to so many of them, but, you never get used to the feeling. It is just, it's unlike anything else in sports.
9: Sometimes I feel bad when somebody will live a long life and maybe they've outgrown their popularity. I feel like maybe there should have been more recognition about the passing of George Shavallo. Any thoughts on that?
14: I think the opposite, actually. I think, first of all, it was leading the national news on television on the weekend.
9: Okay, good.
14: It was all over the newspapers. And I thought, frankly, it was properly covered. The thing about George Shavallo that's always been amazing to me, and I've known George and been friends with George for a very long time, is as time went on, that meant fewer and fewer people would have ever seen him fight. Because he stopped fighting in the 70s. So, we're talking over 50 years ago, if you'd seen him at all. But he got more popular as time went on. His name got bigger. He became a figure of significance, not just from his boxing life, but from a tragic life of sorts that he kind of turned into a positive of some kind, having lost three children to drugs and or suicide, or the combination of those two things. And he became an outspoken critic of, so to speak, of an anti-drug speaker who went to high school and community center to community center, talking to young people about the dangers of drugs, and no one knew the dangers more than him, whose family was absolutely destroyed by drugs.
9: So heartbreaking, as you say, that some of the best stories were in boxing. And sometimes that might be the rise and fall, but unfortunately, and maybe I'm wrong in characterizing, I thought it would be more the arc of the rise that the great story would be in. But the heartbreak of this story is post-fighting.
14: The heartbreak is opposed to fighting, and what it tells you also a lot about George Shavallo himself. George was, you think of boxers, sometimes you think of the stereotype and the big dummy. There was no dummy in George. George was a bright man who almost had a poet's heart in the way he spoke about the world or spoke about his fights or talked about his opponents or his family or anybody else. To lose three children and then have your wife commit suicide after the second young guy had gone, I can't even imagine what that was like. And I was at a few of those funerals, and it's even hard to explain in any sense at all. Those of us who have kids and those of us who have families and those of us who've been through all this, he lived a very, very difficult life, and at the worst of times, turns it into a positive of sorts, because that's really who George Shavallo was. And I'm quoting myself now in a way. I wrote this in the column I wrote for today's paper, that here we are in Canada at this time, and we're looking for positives. We're looking for things that we can, care about it in our country as we're under attack, so to speak, and as our identity is being looked at or torn apart. And to me, George Shavallo was always representative of what Canada was. Came in an immigrant family coming to Toronto, where he becomes the best boxer in the country, and then he goes on to fight the biggest names in the sport, and Muhammad Ali and Joe Frazier and George Foreman. And those are figures. I think each of those guys have had movies made of their lives. I think there's been a George movie too, if I recall. It was not a very good one. He to me represented Canada, and he represented the fight inside so many of us, and the fight to be better than we necessarily are. And was he the greatest boxer, you know, of all time? No, not even close. Was he the greatest Canadian? Not even the greatest Canadian boxer, really. I think Lennox Lewis, hands down, has that crown, if you want to give it to him.
15: Yeah.
14: But he was the greatest boxing figure this country ever had.
15: Could you tell me about that asterisk, adding to what you just said, the asterisk and that list of boxers that you just mentioned? And I say asterisk, but the sentence never knocked down.
14: And he took some beatings. In fact, it says a lot about George that he didn't go down, especially in the Foreman fight, where he just, you know, he got clobbered late in that fight. And he, you know, I think if there was not ropes, he would have definitely have gone down. He was leaning up against the ropes and just there. And it was a matter of pride with him. He wanted to be on his feet. And, you know, in the Frazier fight, Frazier also really took it to him and badly damaged his eye in that fight. And George was fortunate, I believe, that Irving Ungerman, his manager, came in and stopped the fight. Because, you know, it could have been a worse ending than it was, and he probably would have been knocked down had he continued on. But it's you know, it said a lot for George that he could go through life as the celebrity figure, the Canadian heavyweight champ who never got knocked down, who fought 93 times, who, you know, was in the ring with the greatest, really, of all time. And I don't know if people today, in today's world, can understand how big the Joe Frazier Muhammad Ali fights were.
15: Yeah,
14: there was three of them, and it's the greatest trilogy in boxing history. And it took over society. It became everything to everyone. You know, and there's nothing like that, because boxing, frankly, is sort of semi dead. I'm not going to say completely dead, but it's not what it was.
15: Sure.
14: And Chavallo lived through the greatest era of heavyweights ever, and was always ranked in the top 10, and was always, he fought, you know, Floyd Patterson, and really, I thought he beat Floyd Patterson and didn't get the decision, and he fought Ernie Terrell, and fought all these guys who were, you know, the best in the world. He beat Jerry Quarry. You know, he George was a great fighter. He just wasn't an Ali or a Frazier or a Foreman. And there's, you know, that's like saying, you know, I was a pretty good hockey player, but I wasn't Bobby Orr, Wayne Gretzky, or Mario.
15: Exactly, if you're in the same time. Great piece today, Steve. Thank you very much for it, and thank you very much for your time this afternoon. Really appreciate it.
14: By the way, Jim, one quick correction.
15: Yeah.
14: We did a week of mornings together as Richard Simmons.
15: Richard Simmons, okay.
14: I learned that week I could never do a morning show again, because nobody is stupid enough to wake up that early.
15: Yeah, that's so true. Thank you very much, Steve Simmons from the Toronto Sun. Check out his piece today on George Foreman in the Sun. Always grateful. Thank you very much.
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9: Our municipal today, John Tory, joins us right now. He's the former mayor of the city of Toronto, but more recently, he was appointed the guy who does Tory's Take, also something about TIFF chairman or something. Are you busy TIFF-wise, John?
31: Yeah, I actually saw a movie. And usually for me, I went to a movie on a Monday afternoon about Darlene Love. You would know who that was, but I didn't know much about her. She's an incredible singer and musician that was, you know, became famous over the, well, starting in the 60s. Anyway, yes, I'm busy doing a lot of things that I have to do. And, but this is the first time, and I'm very honored to be a municipal for the first time.
9: Very good. John, somebody told me that they met you and you said nice things about me. And I said, that can't be possible.
31: No. Well, there's two explanations, Jim. I might have had a couple of liquid refreshments, or they were mistaken who they were talking
9: yeah.
31: to.
9: Yeah. No, I was like, do we have the same guy? Are your thoughts as a former CEO about the summit that Mr. Carney, this is not the reason we got John on, but I thought I would ask about this summit. Some people are very cynical of it, but I mean, I think those are the same people who would be cynical about the behavior of our economy and money leaving this country instead of being invested in it over the last 10 years. They make a very good point, but still at the same time, they're angry about this.
31: if you have about 100 of these people who control these huge pools of wealth from around the world, if you have six of them, eight, four, invest in Toronto and in Canada, this is a good thing for us. We need investment from outside the country in all these huge projects we're building, pipelines and ports and nuclear stations and so on. We need that investment, and it's going to create jobs. And it's going to forge those kinds of relationships outside of that we have with the United States, which will always be important. It's going to help forge those relationships. So I'm all in favor 100%. I'm just surprised we haven't done it before now.
9: Are you concerned about the footsie with the EU? I'm not sure why one would be. I guess people view it as, okay, if we're going to be like this associate, if that ever happens, the language and the communications from the Prime Minister seem a little troubling, but I don't know, isn't just a part of what he's been doing, going around the world, trying to find new markets, and I don't think it means that we're not going to try to get the best Kuzma deal.
31: No, absolutely. I mean, one is not to the exclusion of the other. We've been, you know, friends with Europe forever. I mean, if you go back to the wars, we founded NATO with them. We're a member of NATO, I mean, which is a principally European organization, but we have the United States and Canada belonging. We have a free trade deal with the EU. We've had that for some time. So, I mean, to me, I have no idea why people make a fuss about this stuff. It doesn't threaten our sovereignty. It strengthens us as a country, and it's going to help create jobs and get investment here on both sides, hopefully, and I think it's all for the good.
9: Okay, in the debate, what turned out to be, I guess, more of a question and answer session last week about anti-Semitism, the one that Olivia Chow did not show up at, but she somehow inserted herself into a police press conference. Anyway, Chris Alexander was asked if he'd be willing to step aside at some point. It just seems madness that he would say yes, even if it was in the back of his mind. Why would you say yes if I'm guessing any successful campaign needs to raise money?
31: I think only if you had the misguided notion that if you were sort of painfully honest about saying yes, there's a possibility you'd drop out. And normally that's just not the kind of, it's not because you're trying to be less than honest, but normally you just wouldn't say it, because then people start to say, well, I'm not going to give money to this guy because he said he might drop out, or I'm not going to go and help him, you know, as a volunteer because, well, he says he might drop out. And any chance you have to develop momentum, especially, Jim, it's interesting. Tonight is the night with the debate on when he has his first and best chance to create an impression with people and have them sort of say, well, maybe he can go up three or four more points in the polls from 10 to 14. And then all of a sudden people say, hey, you know, this guy's moving. But so I thought it was a weird thing to say. And he's tried to sort of qualify it since by saying, well, I didn't really mean that, or I'm not really sure what he was saying. But anyway, it was a strange thing to say. It's just something you wouldn't say. If you're going to drop out, you just do it. You don't telegraph it in advance.
9: How hard for him to, like, what are the reasons that you drop out, that you have no chance, but you also don't have any money? So by saying, yeah, there's a chance that I could drop out. How hard is it to stay in if you do not have the money?
31: Well, I mean, it's very hard because, you know, it isn't all about money. I mean, you can get a lot of attention for yourself on the debates and on radio and TV and so on. But I think if you want to run a campaign where you have a bit of an organization, you might do a bit of social media advertising, you even want to print a brochure. You know, if you want to do any of that, it requires some money. And of course, we're not just dealing with printing a brochure for 10,000 people. It's for like 3 million. So I just think that money is important. And, you know, he will have had enough trouble raising money because he started late. So people don't generally give, though, when they think it's somebody who says they're going to drop out. Why would you do that? So, you know, I think it does impair that almost more than anything else. That plus the public, I mean, have to have a sense at this stage of the campaign, Jim, for all of these three candidates, momentum is of huge importance. Right now, you'd have to say, in all fairness, Olivia Chow has momentum. Bradford has to develop some, and that'll start tonight with trying to interrupt her momentum at the debate. And Chris Alexander for sure needs some. Like, he needs to go from 10 to 14 points. When the next poll comes out in a week or whatever, he's got to have gone from 10 to 14 points, because then people will look at him and say, well, he's making some progress here. But if you say you're dropping out, you know, it tends to sort of reduce people even looking at you.
9: But I just think that it serves well that people have had the assumption that he's just an S-disturber candidate jumping in to run interference on a center-right vote. If he has, I mean, you add to the fact that a couple of weeks ago, I was like looking at what kind of things that he had tweeted out, and he's still tweeting, nothing wrong with tweeting about Ukraine. But when most of his stuff is based on foreign policy and has nothing to do with Toronto, at least a couple of weeks ago. It does look very bad. Do you think that this is a serious campaign? Because, John, certainly you know that some people are like wondering who is behind it. Is the left behind it to split the right vote? Is Nick Kouvalis, your friend, behind it because he doesn't like the way maybe Brad Bradford treated you? If you're going to be a serious candidate, he just doesn't appear like he's walking the talk of a serious candidate.
31: No, I mean, the only person I can tell you isn't behind it is me, because if I was, I would be running his campaign or helping him to run it much differently. And I think you're right. I mean, he had to, and maybe tonight's the night, but he had to come out with a couple of really signature policies early because he was, you know, late into the game. And he had to come out with something, and he's been kind of, you know, a bit vague on taxes, and he sort of mumbled about that and a bit mumbled about a couple other things. But the stuff on Ukraine, as important as that is not going to turn the tables the way he wants them turned. So he goes from 10 to 14 to 18 to 20%. So the answer is yes. He needs to have more serious policy, and tonight might be the night. Oftentimes in these debates, you wait until you're on television and have the chance with the other two there to come out with something and say, I'm really setting this race on its ear by announcing I'm in favor of X or Y. And he really needs to do that, and he hasn't. And so I don't think that means you don't take him seriously. Yeah. But at the same time, I don't think it's a campaign that's going anywhere if he doesn't come out with some reason to run. Reason why he's running.
9: What is your expectation for tonight? If people don't know, it's the Daily Bread Food Bank. They were on earlier with Deb earlier today. When you're a candidate, do you look for opportunities to kind of color outside the lines, meaning this is really about what you can do for people who are not able to afford food, who are using food banks, who the economy is not working for? Is there much else you can do there to impress upon Torontonians? Is this the debate?
31: I think more what it's about, Jim, than any policy issue, and clearly affordability is the number one issue. But I think really what has to happen is that Mayor Chow has to defend herself, because she'll be criticized tonight by both of the other two, but especially Bradford, because he has to. She's got the momentum. He has to try and stop it. He has to be careful that when he criticizes her, he doesn't do it in too aggressive a manner, because people see him as very aggressive, maybe too much so. And Mr. Alexander has to just sort of establish who he is, and as we discussed a minute ago, why he's running. And so they all have a challenge in front of them. Olivia Chow's is defensive mainly, and she'll keep using the shield of saying, well, I'm not a big taxer. I've promised that it's going to be around the rate of inflation, which is a big change for her. So that's the challenge they all have tonight, which goes beyond any particular issue, and it's more about the impression they create. And, you know, she needs to avoid looking like she's getting beaten up. Brad Bradford needs to avoid looking like he's beating her up unduly aggressively, and Chris Alexander just has to show up.
9: John, I've just sent you a picture of my big deck. I've got, did you hear the sign of my store? Did you hear the story of the sign that I have on my big deck?
31: I didn't. I'm not surprised you have a big deck, Jim, but I heard you just talking about the fact you were having some work done. And
9: I got the old sign
31: with Dr. Stubbs up there in Yorkville. Is that who was doing the work on your big deck?
9: I didn't know that doctor existed, John. check your phone. I just sent you some pictures. I got the Captain John sign on one of my patios. Remember the old...
31: All right, just hold... Oh, there it is. Oh, look at that. Oh, my God. Where did you get that, Captain John sign? That's amazing.
9: It was in the back courtyard of Betty's, which was the famous bar that was on King Street, right across the street from the Toronto Sun. Okay, we got to go.
31: That's a very fancy backyard, though, Jim. You must really be coining it over there.
9: Yeah, I know. Bye-bye. I am. Thank you. Bye-bye.
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14: From the National Newsroom of the Canadian Press, I'm Karen Rebo. Bell Canada is quadrupling a previously announced data center project in Saskatchewan. and is now expected to bring in more than $50 billion in capital investment. Saskatchewan Premier Scott Moe made the announcement alongside Prime Minister Mark Carney and Bell Canada's CEO Mirko Bibic at Canada's first ever investment summit in Toronto. Carney says this is the largest capital investment in Saskatchewan's history and the largest sovereign AI infrastructure network in the country.
0: You can depend on infrastructure built elsewhere. You can depend on laws of other countries. You can have your data sent elsewhere. Or you can build it right here under Canadian, on Canadian ground with Canadian power and Canadian law.
14: Former Prime Ministers Jean Chrétien and Stephen Harper also attended the announcement. The investment summit continues Tuesday. Elections Alberta says Nahed Nenshi's NDP has taken a by-election victory in the longtime conservative stronghold of Calgary Shaw. The elections agency says unofficial results show the top vote-getters of five candidates were the NDP's Kyle Campbell with more than 7,400 votes and Mike Derry of Premier Danielle Smith's governing United Conservative Party getting nearly 6,900. Elections Alberta says an official count is scheduled for Thursday. A Widow's Bay wave slammed into the Emmy Awards Monday night as the Apple TV show set a single season record for a comedy with 14 wins, including Best Comedy Series and Best Actor for star Matthew Rhys, who personally took home three trophies. He also won Best Actor in a Limited Series for The Beast in Me. The Pitt won Best Drama Series for the second straight year, and star Noah Wiley repeated as Best Actor in a Drama.
1: I grew up in L.A. I'm a Hollywood kid. I was raised on a television, and movie theaters were my place of worship. This is all I've ever wanted to do, and this is the only club I've ever wanted to join. Thank you for accepting me.
14: Rae Sehorn won Best Actress in a Drama for Pluribus, and 75-year-old Jean Smart made history by winning her fifth straight Best Actress in a Comedy Award for the fifth and final season of Hacks. It was her record-tying eighth Emmy of her career. DTF St. Louis won Best Limited Series. The Late Show with Stephen Colbert won Outstanding Variety Series months after the show ended. And for some Canadian content, Michael J. Fox, a nominee for his guest star work with Harrison Ford on Shrinking, received the Bob Hope Humanitarian Award for his decades of work raising money for Parkinson's research after his own diagnosis in 1991 at age 29.
2: And of course, my mom and dad and my sisters and brother in Canada, Army brats and Bob Hope fans. And thank you, Bob.
14: Tearful tributes were made to the late Dolly Parton, Rob Reiner, and late Canadian comic actor Catherine O'Hara. She died in March. This is the Canadian Press. In sports.
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9: I hope you had a great weekend. I had a lot of fun. We had a family wedding going on. I'll tell you something really quick. There's this kid in the family. He's two. His name is Max. And he's a piece of work. And I just love them. I just love him. I think he's fantastic. Here's the thing that he did. I happened to spot him running across the dance floor. Because running is all he does. That's his, he's either still or running. And he's running as hard as he can. And as always happens with two-year-olds, he falls. But in this case, he face plants. His face went right into the floor. And I thought, oh my gosh, this is not going to be good. He gets up. There's no crying. And he looks down and he dusts off the thighs of his pants. I thought, no, that's not what happened. Your face hit. And it's, but he was happy, so he moved on. So that's the kind of weekend I had. All right, so I saw a post on X supporting the re-election of Olivia Chow. Well, that's fair enough. It was posted by Tom Parkin. Maclean's magazine tells us Tom Parkin is a political commentator with a social democratic perspective who's worked in politics in Ontario and Saskatchewan and in the Canadian labor movement. Well, I'm familiar with Tom Parkin. He used to appear a lot on this radio station. Here's what he wrote. Quote, "It upsets the right goons," he means right-wing goons, I think here, "it upsets the right goons with their everything is broken despair story, but in Toronto, crime is down, asking rent is down, traffic deaths are down, drug deaths are down, homelessness is down, TTC ridership is up and fares are frozen. Why would we want to go backward? Look, I would love it if all those things were true. When I saw it last night, I thought that's interesting. I need to look into each one of these things. And I'll take them all on point by point without resorting to Parkin's juvenile name calling. Okay, item one, crime is down. In July, the Star ran a story headlined, Toronto crime is way down. Why do people find that hard to believe? Toronto experienced a sharp drop in crime numbers in 2025
7: And those trends are continuing for the first half of 2026, the Star said. Well, that's good. Homicide is down. That's very good. But then the Star writes, despite many crime numbers going down, there are still some that are rising or showing spikes. Carjackings and auto thefts felt rampant in 23 and 24. They are coming down. In 2025, theft over $5,000 crime rates were rising in Toronto, fueled by online scams and frauds. As well, the Star reported a rise in home invasions, particularly in certain downtown neighborhoods in early 2026. Religious and race-based hate and violence is up, but since it's mostly against Jews, Chow and maybe even Parkin don't really seem to care. The most interesting thing is, the really actual good news on crime is that it's down in pretty much the same way all across North America. So I'm not sure we can give Olivia Chow a win on that one. Where crime is down, she's riding a tide. And where it's up, it may not be her fault either. So I'm not sure how that plays in. Item number two, asking rent is down. Is it? In 2023, average studio rents rose to $1,414. Larger configurations to $2,168. And that's according to a CMHC baseline data set, with peak asking rents climbing even higher. That was 2023 when Chow was elected. Average overall asking rents hover around $2,450 as of August 2026. That's up, not down. Item three, traffic deaths are down, Tom Parkin says. Toronto Police Services show 25 fatalities in the year 2023 when Chow was elected. Up every year since, and with 32 so far this year. Up, not down. Item four, drug deaths are down. Well, he's right there. Drug deaths are down, but in other ways, the crisis is getting worse. According to a chart the CBC put together, in 2025, Toronto had 528 opioid-related EMS service calls. 528. So far, and this chart was made in early July, 2,058 opioid-related EMS calls. Up, not down. Item five, homelessness is down. An article of alarm in 2025 in the CBC told us Toronto's unhoused population more than doubled in 3 years, reaching an estimated 15,400 last fall. That was a 2025 article. City News puts the 2026 number at 19,462. They got the number from the Financial Accountability Office. Up, not down. Item six on Tom Parkin's list is TTC ridership is up. Well, that's true. Marginally, it is. From the TTC webpage, revenue passengers fares collected 1.2 million. Revenue passengers fares collected in 2025, almost 1.3. So when I ran the exact numbers against themselves, it's up by 4.5%. That's not huge, but it is up. Okay, good. And his last item is TTC fares are frozen. Well, that's a subjective thing, isn't it? The TTC fares are frozen. Well, on the one extreme, we have people who think that public transit should be free of charge. Nobody should pay anything on public transit. And on the other extreme, you have people who say, why don't the people who ride it pay for it? Why isn't that fair? Maybe the right answer is somewhere in between. Talk among yourselves or call me on that one. That's a subjective one, I think. So from all of that, you think he's right? The city is in such excellent shape that it would be ridiculous to think about voting for somebody other than Olivia Chow. Or is he at best torquing the numbers or perhaps just making it up? It's not like that hasn't happened before. Here are my numbers, 416-872-1010. 416-872-1010 for texts and for calls. 877-518-5151, free of charge. Somebody writes, is everyone paying on the TTC? No, the numbers I gave you, let me give you the term again that they use from the TTC webpage. Revenue passengers, and then in brackets it says fares collected. So that's not counting whoever is riding on it for free. That's not a problem if you think people should travel for free anyway. and don't care about regulations because your vision is more important than the law. I think that that's a very, as I said, a very subjective thing. Somebody writes, I'm sure no Jewish people were polled. Nobody was polled. Tom Parkin was just making it up. He went through, in some cases, marginally, he was right. But as I pointed out, there are places where I don't think the mayor makes all that much difference. If crime rates are down all across North America, something's happening that is not the complete purview of the mayor of any particular city or maybe even police department. There are larger considerations there that I'm not delving into at this point. Another person writes, just drive around downtown Toronto, as I've done, to see all the open drug use and zombie addicts and sundry homeless aimlessly wandering around. Liberal and progressive politicians caused this, and there are no manipulated statistics to make me believe my lying eyes. Well, I'm not manipulating any statistics. I'm giving you the statistics. Where Tom was right or marginally right, I said so. And if the actual numbers that I ran, as opposed to just a random assertion by a guy who would vote for any far-left individual, even if it was the proverbial three-legged dog, you choose. But if Tom Parkin were here, and thank God he isn't, he'd have to refute the numbers that I gave. And he's not very good at that. Somebody writes here, maybe if she's reelected, he can be her media personality. Maybe. Somebody else writes, how many of those numbers are directly related to Ford's ambitions? Please get more info on your numbers. I gave you the numbers that exist. If you don't like the numbers, that's on you, okay? I'm not going to sit here until I say what you want to hear. I told you the numbers as taken from reputable sources. And it's a sad case that you can't accept that. Coming up, some time ago, months ago, Dan McTagg, the president of Canadians for Affordable Energy, said, check in with me on the 14th of December on what's happening with gas prices through the winter. Okay, he's next on News Talk 1010.
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0: 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So back on April 8th, Dan McTague was on the show. He is the president of Canadians for Affordable Energy. And April 8th, Dan McTague said, when we hit the fall, will there be a time when I'll bring Dan McTague on the show and he will be telling listeners, hey, we're going on the winter gas. It's coming down by 7 cents a liter.
1: Have Christina pen in September 14th. I'll be, or even a week before that. I usually see it by the third week of August, and I'll be glad to pass it on to you folks here at CFRB so that you get it to the rest of the world so people can actually look forward to saving a little bit more money.
0: All right. So what was happening is gas was going up, and I was looking for a way for it to come down. So it is the 14th. Christina does keep a calendar, Dan McTague. So what's the deal?
2: Well, Jerry, it's like an escalator or an elevator. And before it comes down, we still have to bear a couple of days of increases. What happened on the weekend with the targeting of...
0: Dan, we're going to try again. I don't know what is going on with your phone, but that's not acceptable. So we'll put a little effort into trying to improve the connection that we have with Dan and get back to this. I know gas prices go up and down for a whole variety of reasons, but some of it is seasonal. And supposedly when we hit around this time of year and go off summer gas and into winter gas, we're looking at a cheaper price. And before, hopefully, we get back, I would just say this. Please spare me the text messages of the conspiracy theories that when something happens to lower the price of the gas mixture or the price of a barrel of oil, that the gas companies just keep the difference and put it in their pocket. I mean, just I don't know why that persists, but take a moment and look around. When you see how much gasoline goes up and down in price, that's obviously not true. And there have been any number of investigations into that sort of phenomenon as well, and it's just not true. So are we going to be able to get Dan back or not? Okay, Dan McTague, is this better?
2: Better. I believe it's better.
0: Okay, good. All right, so let's start over again. We've been on summer gas. When does that change?
2: Yeah, it changes Thursday. I mean, the date is the 15th, but refineries don't normally make the conversion until the summer blend is completely over on the market, and that happens on the 15th, which is tomorrow, which means by Thursday we should have the first day of the drop in gas prices. The problem, Jerry, is that we have one day in between. Looking at the markets today, it looks like prices are going to go even higher. At this point, it looks like about a 5 cent increase for Wednesday, which means that the 7 cent increase compared to today, or 7 cent decrease compared to today, will only be about 2 cents net. Bottom line is that winter gas couldn't come at a better time. But before that, we're starting to see massive increases, not just in gas prices, but most alarmingly diesel.
0: Oh, okay, yeah, the diesel situation we'll get back to, but what you're saying is there's a 7 cent drop because of the winter formulation, but other things are keeping it from coming down by the whole 7 cents.
2: That's right, because if we're looking at $1.83.9 this morning at most stations, now they do change in the afternoon, they like to throw away their retail margins, which is nice, helps you save a few pennies, but if it's $1.83.9, it's $1.87 or $1.88.9 by Wednesday. You're still going to get the 7 cent decrease. You'll be back to 181, 180. In other words, up five, down seven. It's not down seven from what we're seeing today to 177. And that's the unfortunate part, that we're in an environment where the cost of energy continues to escalate.
0: All right. Is there anything you can foresee happening that would bring gas down significantly?
2: The only thing that would bring prices down at this point would be for the federal government to move dramatically to reduce HST and put ourselves in a situation where we could drop in the case of gasoline by about 20 cents a liter. In the case of diesel, it would drop it by almost 33 cents a liter. Of course, we'd have to also look at the clean fuel standard, the second carbon tax, that's 10 cents a liter. Those are things the government can and probably should do, but I'm not in that business anymore, and that's really up to consumers to figure this out. But we are looking at escalating, rising, more permanent high prices for energy, and that means that it's going to affect all of us because it goes well beyond the price of the pumps for gasoline.
0: Okay, but why is that? What are those factors that are driving, you say, a permanent increase in the cost of gas?
2: Shortage and the weak Canadian dollar. The Canadian dollar is 139 pennies and losing ground this morning again. Jerry, it was not long ago when we had previous energy crises where we would see the Canadian dollar rally relative to the U.S. greenback, and in that process protect Canadians or shield them to a large extent to these high prices, the theory being, of course, back then and in practice that we had plenty of energy, plenty of oil, plenty of natural gas, plenty of LNG, whatever you want to call it, we no longer have and are no longer perceived as that, which will make, I don't want to go too far into other events, but it's going to make the investment summit today in Toronto that the Carney government has introduced or is proposing a little bit more difficult because to get these projects done, to get to rescue the Canadian dollar, takes an awful long time, 10 to 15 years to get any projects moving in this country. And unfortunately, consumers are going to have to bear the cost of that.
0: All right. And you mentioned diesel. I think a lot of times many of us don't think about diesel because if we have a car that doesn't run on gas, more increasingly, that's a hybrid or a flat out electric vehicle. But the economy runs on diesel. And is there no chance of that coming back down?
2: Well, not yet. On the weekend, we saw Saudi Arabia shut down its Plan B pipeline. It had to. It was targeted by the Houthis in Yemen on the Red Sea. That was the alternative to the Straits of Hormuz. Saudi Arabia's geography allows it to move oil where it has a lot of it on the east side, now having to move it to the west side. And that, too, has now become, well, rather difficult, if not any. 7 million barrels are now offline. Now, that isn't just oil. It's diesel, it's gasoline, it's jet fuel. And, of course, with what's also happened at the same time, we heard President Trump make a comment about to Zelensky about the Ukrainians targeting diesel refineries in Russia. Saudi Arabia and Russia are the number two and number three producers of diesel. And now that they're offline or they're no longer able to get products to market, just at a time when we start to see colder weather and diesel use go through the roof, think here of farmers having to take their harvest or take their crops off. We're looking at record level lows of diesel supply around the world. That's why, Jerry, on Wednesday, diesel prices will probably go up about another 8 or 9 cents a liter.
0: Wow.
2: And that will put us in even further record territory, $2.60, and that means the cost of everything goes up.
0: Okay, before we go here, someone asks me by text message to ask you where you see furnace oil going this winter.
2: It's in lockstep with heating oil. It's lockstep with diesel. So it's record prices. Jerry, it's more than double what it was this time last year. So for heating oil, furnace oil is going to go through the roof. Obviously, that's an area that governments are going to have to spend a bit more time focusing on, especially if there's any whatsoever, any application of HST on the things we need to keep warm. And that, of course, will not just take furnace oil up. Watch your natural gas, your propane bills also go up because if one goes higher, the others tend to follow as people try to make the shift or alternative where they can.
0: I'm starting to imagine you in your mind looking like the Grim Reaper.
2: Yeah, Dr. Doom.
0: yeah.
2: The voice of doom here. Now, no, Jerry, it's not a fun thing, but for 10 years, warning people that Canada deciding not to build pipelines, Canada not renewing its vigor in getting energy, natural gas, and oil to markets has major consequences, and I think all governments across the country are going to have to look at a consumer that's badly hit, as well as revenues that no longer meet the needs to support our public programs.
0: Dan McTague is the president of Canadians for Affordable Energy. Thank you very much.
2: My pleasure. Thanks, Jerry.
0: Coming up next, Deb Hutton was talking about this universal breakfast program that Olivia Chow is so proud of with Debbie Field, national director with the Coalition for Healthy School Food. And I got to tell you, I did not like Ms. Field's answers, and I want to take that up with you coming up next.
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0: And joining me at the table here, the Vice President of Finance and Operations for the Canadian Council for Rehabilitation and Work, former Toronto City Councillor and TTC Chair, Karen Stintz. Good morning.
1: Good morning, Jerry.
0: I had a lively conversation in the previous half hour regarding school lunch programs, and I was not happy with a guest that Deb had last week because she told Deb that Deb's idea that moms or dad should pack up food for their own kids is old-fashioned. And then I had an angry caller who does some school lunch program who didn't want to answer questions about it. So here's the program I would do, Karen, and you tell me whether you could vote for this, all right?
1: Okay.
0: I understand that if a kid comes to school not eating, they're not going to learn, and it's not the kid's fault. So I understand that. Here's what I would do. I would have a program at work, or at school, rather, where kids can get meals. And it would, the card would cost, you have to use a card to access the meals, like they do in universities and places like that. And you use the card, and it costs X number of dollars per month for my kids or your kids or somebody like that. And if you can't afford it, it might be free. It might be at a reduced price, but that would be available through whatever social programs that family is probably already dealing with, and they've already been vetted on income, etc. Maybe through social housing or anything like that. But then the kids, when they show up, the cards all look the same. Nobody knows whether the parents paid full ride or nothing at all or whatever it might be for that stigma that some people worry about. Could you sign off on that program?
1: Absolutely. I think it's nonsense to suggest that we need to feed every kid. We don't need to feed every kid. Parents are perfectly capable of feeding their kids, except when they're not. And when they're not, we need to be there to support that. And so I feel very strongly about this, and that I don't need the state feeding my kid on my behalf, you know, deciding what my kid's going to have for lunch, deciding all these kinds of things. And that's the way we're moving to, and that, you know, my say around how my kid gets to, you know, eat, participate, and, you know, engage with school activities is now all being determined by someone else other than me. And so, you know, philosophically, I have an issue with that. And there is no question that we need to preserve dignity for those who might feel stigmatized if they can't afford their breakfast or their lunch. But there are ways to do that without saying everybody's going to be fed on the school dime.
0: All right, well, here's another school issue, and this is in the Star. Toronto groups slam ridiculous TDSB gym rental hikes. Suddenly you're tripling my fees. So they profile this group of guys who get together on a Saturday to play basketball, and they pay for the use of the gym. You're going to pay the janitor, that kind of thing. I think that's fair. But now, all of a sudden, the rental has gone from $3,400 a year to $9,818 a year. How much does it cost to provide a custodian and open this public facility for activity other than school?
1: It is a bit curious because, well, and now they're saying that they need to provide the custodian for an hour before and an hour after the rental. Now, I mean, I don't know what these guys are doing while they're playing basketball, but it doesn't appear to me that that is required. However, I also don't know the answer to that question, and I don't. There's a lot I don't know about this, and I also don't know if the TDSB isn't making a statement because now they're under the control, now they're supervised, and so are they now making some kind of statement about fees for community use? I don't know, but it doesn't make any sense.
0: Well, it doesn't make any sense that you have to have a custodian for an hour before they show up to play basketball. You could show up 5 minutes before, unlock the door and say, there's the gym, go ahead and use it. And then I guess you have to have the custodian there so somebody who's responsible for the school is there to make sure that these people don't, you know, run around and wreck everything, or that they leave. The school gets locked up after these events. And if there's cleanup that's needed, you've got to pay the janitorial. But it would seem to me it would be smart to try to get aggressive about filling the school up for the whole Saturday if it's not needed for school activities, and charge somewhat of a fee. But it's just, to me, intelligent use of a public facility.
1: Yeah, and I believe that the community demand is out there. And to your point, Jerry, why would the basketball permit pay for an hour before if actually someone's already using it the hour before? Are they double dipping? Or are you not able to rent it for the hour before? It does move into a space that's stopping. It doesn't make much sense. And there are many, many groups that want to use the school gyms for all kinds of things, from programming to, you know, basketball to whatever. And we should make it easier, not harder, because although the TDSB says that they're private facilities, they're actually paid for with public dollars. And so they should be available for public use in a reasonable...
0: Wait a minute. Who says they're private facilities? Who says that?
1: Well, the school, they act like they're private facilities with their rental fees and their, you know, they lock the gates and they restrict the use of the school fields. And it doesn't acknowledge the fact that, yes, the primary use of that space is for school purposes, but the reality is we all pay for that. We all pay for schools.
0: Sure. You have some schools, for instance, two of my kids went to the Etobicoke School of the Arts. My wife was very involved in a fundraising program to rebuild the theater and make it really nice. And I always wondered, you know, they're pretty busy over at the Etobicoke School of the Arts. But if there were some weekends when a local theater group could rent it out, and I'm not sure that they don't do that, but I don't remember hearing about it. But if a local theater group could rent out the theater at a high school, that seems like a good idea.
1: Absolutely. And, you know, I do appreciate that the school doesn't have a whole system to market out their space for community use. I appreciate that. But it doesn't take a lot to be thinking about being creative, especially if they're using this for a revenue generation opportunity. They don't have to charge a few people a lot. They have to be more strategic in how they make the space available to many.
0: All right, this is also from the Star. Can Niagara Falls be Canada's Vegas? Inside the bold plan to double tourism with more casinos, a bigger airport, and a theme park. Oh, by the way, there's a waterfall there. I don't know if you knew that.
1: I heard something. I heard a little rumor about that.
0: Yes. Well, actually, when you're there, you can hear it. And you go, what is that? What is that noise? That's what I want to know.
1: Noise?
0: It's interfering with my poutine eating. I don't know. I guess if that's what they want to do in Niagara Falls, I suppose that's what they should do.
1: Generally speaking, I'm not a big fan of casinos because I don't really think they add to the community. And I know that there has been lots of talk about a casino at the, you know, down at the CNE and a casino now in Niagara. And there is a casino, I think, on the other side, isn't there? Isn't there a casino there?
0: On the American side? I think so. I don't know. I don't spend a lot of time there.
1: No, I don't know for sure either.
0: Yeah.
1: But, you know, I do think that there's opportunities to develop Niagara in a really unique way that would draw tourists beyond just the falls. And so, being creative about how to better animate that opportunity, I think, is a good thing. I don't understand why everything has to resort back to a casino. But again, if that's what the municipality wants and they think that that's what's going to add to the visitor experience, then, you know, who am I to say? But I probably wouldn't go there to the casino.
0: You know, one time I had the mayor, I don't know if it was the current mayor, because this was a few years ago and how long he's been mayor, but I had the mayor of Niagara Falls on and I said something that was, I guess, a little rude. I said, come on, you're just operating a giant. I said, you're operating a giant hot dog stand next to a natural wonder. And he just kind of said, yeah.
1: Right. Yeah. So, you know, there's opportunities there for sure. And I think that it could be more of a destination, no question. You just wonder, are there more interesting ways? But I don't know.
0: Yeah. Somebody tells me that there is a casino on that side, on the American side. And Sandra from Hamilton says she wins big there. You know, no doubt she makes her living as a gambler.
1: It's a little risky, but hey, if you can make it work.
0: Must have a system, I guess.
1: Yep.
0: You know who loves people with a gambling system?
1: Oh, yes, for sure. FanDuel.
0: Casinos, gambling operations.
1: Casinos.
0: Yeah. I have a system. I'll beat your 21. Okay.
1: There we go.
0: That's right. If you ever think that people know how to beat the casino, stand outside that big, beautiful facility and ask yourself how it got there.
1: Exactly.
0: You know, all right. I appreciate you. Thank you very much.
1: Take care, Jerry.
0: All right. That's Karen Stintz. She is now the Vice President of Finance and Operations for the Canadian Council for Rehabilitation and Work. Tom Korski mentioned this last week when he was here for the Blacklocks report, but I want to follow up on this story that there's a government effort now to have the government, the federal government, tell you which media is legitimate and isn't. And I find that alarming, even though I know a chunk of it isn't. So that coming up on News Talk 1010.
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0: you listen to talk radio, you care about the issues, you care about what goes on in your community. So who do you trust in the media? How do we know who to trust? Wouldn't it be spiffy, some people have said, if there was a list you could go to, and here's the approved media, and here's the not approved media. Okay. Who makes that list? Well, in my opinion, it certainly shouldn't be the government, but the government is moving to do so. There's a federal program, and Tom Korski told us about this last Thursday when he was on the show, and I'm looking at a follow-up report on his page, which is blacklocks.ca. There is a federal program to name newsrooms deemed reliable and trustworthy. And of course the government says, because what else would they say? This is not an attempt to profile Liberal Party-friendly media. Oh, okay. Well, what about when the conservatives are in charge again? Because someday they will be. Do you want them deciding? I don't. I don't want any government deciding. The problem is, if the heritage minister puts this program together and gives people a list of media they can trust, too many people are going to think that's right. And it may well be that many, many names on the list are trustworthy media outlets. But how do you determine what's trustworthy? And what are you looking for in terms of trustworthy? For instance, I trust the Toronto Star in their journalism. I disagree with a number of their columnists a lot of the time. Sometimes the vast majority of the time, and in the case of particular columnists, but you may not. It's up to you and me to do the hard work of deciding who we think we can trust and we can't. And that's just a case of giving yourself a variety of sources and then looking things up. And eventually you go, gee, it turns out that so-and-so tells me the truth the vast majority of the time, at least. So-and-so doesn't. I'm going to drop the one that I think doesn't. But this morning I started the show, for instance, taking on a tweet that I saw from a far-left commentator of all of the reasons that Olivia Chow should remain as mayor and all of the various categories, how, you know, homelessness is down, this and this and this. You can listen to it on the podcast, if you like, Jerry Agar Show podcast, just wherever you find your podcasts. And I took it on point by point by point. And a few cases he was right or sort of right, and a few cases he was wrong. And for the people who didn't, but there were people who didn't like it. They were angry at me. But I brought facts. I didn't bring you my opinion on that. I brought you the facts that I could look up this morning from reliable sources that I know are reliable sources. And if you don't like that, then I guess I'm not reliable. I would be shocked if the Liberal government thought I was reliable. And one of the clues that we're on the right track, wrong track here, is from Heritage Minister Mark Miller himself. He says, social cohesion is the ability for people to trust their institutions, to not feel like society is falling apart, that we are all living together and able to exercise the rights, in the case of Canada, that define us. Okay, I don't think anybody has trouble with that statement. It's when he backs it up this way. When there is a lack of support for a public broadcaster, I think that contributes to the spread of disinformation and social cohesion is therefore affected. It's not about any sort of command and control of the media like you might see in other countries. Oh, so we're coming from the perspective that the be-all and end-all is the CBC. And then I guess, how far do you diverge from the CBC? That's how we'll determine if you're reliable or somebody the Canadian people should be paying attention to. And in their minds, the Liberals will justify this, as would the Conservatives when and if they're in charge of the list. They'll come in and cross some names off, which might include the CBC, and then some other sources. And they may think they're doing 100% the right thing because we all believe that what we believe is the pure and honest truth. And the people who don't believe the pure and honest truth that we believe are wrong. Well, I think the CBC are out of their minds a fair amount of the time, but I certainly don't think that, I think that's a decision that you should make. I don't think they need $1.5 billion every year because their reason to be is not the same that it used to be. But that's a different discussion. And somebody writes a text message in response to what I'm talking about here, writing, I worry that this country's experience with democracy is steadily coming to an end. These politicians have these things completely reversed, this person writes. Another person writes, I think you're conflating journalism with the opinion pieces. No, I understand the difference. I don't write the news in the Toronto Sun. I write a column. I don't do the news so much here on News Talk 1010. I talk about the news. But I come on here and I quote sources. Well, do you want the government to decide which sources are reliable or not? Maybe they decide a certain source is not reliable, but I think it is. And then I quote it, and then, well, that's not a government-approved source that you're using, Jerry. A country is sliding downhill when the government decides on the media. Sure, you open up a newspaper, television station, radio station, and there's a happy report on the fashions of the day or what's going on at TIFF and all that kind of stuff. That's not the reason we have freedom of the press. We have freedom of the press for, quite frankly, a reason politicians don't like, to hold them to account. And they are held to account in very different ways from a variety of directions, from ultra-left-wing media to ultra-right-wing media, and everybody somewhere in between. And somewhere there, there's a truth for you. And if you're going to be lazy enough to let the government decide that for you, that's a bad thing. And the editorial bent of a newspaper, for instance, because I do know the difference between commentary and news, but the editorial bent of a newspaper also affects, even if the people doing the news don't realize it, the news they think is important to cover. What's the important story? Who are the important people to talk to? I'll give you a very good example of this, and it came from a number of years ago, when a person who had at one time been a major executive at CBS News, I think it was Bernard Goldberg, I think that was his name, and he wrote a book called Bias. And what got him going on it was he was driving to work one day and listening to the news on his own operation, and he heard a story about a woman's issue, and they talked to the head of an organization called NOW, the National Organization of Women, and that's it. So when he got to work, he asked the producer of that piece, well, why didn't you talk to the other side? And she said, what do you mean? He said, well, there are women with a different opinion from the National Organization of Women. And he realized she had no idea what he was talking about. She didn't realize there was another opinion. So they were doing what they said was a news report, but she didn't know that there were people who disagreed with the National Organization for Women. I've had this where I've walked down a hall at a radio station to a news department and said, why aren't you covering this part of the story? And they've looked at me with a blank look on their face. Thankfully, in some cases, they went, oh, okay. You need the variety to cover for the biases we don't know we have, is largely my point here. And we certainly don't need the government making that decision for us. Now, I talked briefly here earlier. We can't afford to put the pressure on our residents, is what some are saying, when they believe that Canadian cities can't do their own infrastructure. They need government from a federal government money. Well, I'm going to delve into that with a guest coming up.
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40: From the National Newsroom of the Canadian Press, I'm Karen Rebo. Canada's inaugural investment summit will continue Tuesday in downtown Toronto, where hundreds of executives and global asset managers have gathered with Canadian prime ministers, premiers, and cabinet ministers. But not everyone is happy about their reason for visiting. Protesters marched through the downtown as Prime Minister Mark Carney opened the event, as he's trying to attract $1 trillion in new investment in Canada over 5 years. Demonstrators criticized spending on artificial intelligence, defense, and fossil fuels, and raised concerns about fast-tracked projects affecting First Nations land and environmental reviews. Now, on Monday, Carney and Saskatchewan Premier Scott Moe were on hand to announce that Bell is quadrupling a previously announced data center project in Saskatchewan that is expected to bring in more than $50 billion in capital investment.
41: Saskatchewan is the place that the world can depend on. And over these 2 days, you will see what our province, the investment opportunities that are available in Saskatchewan, you will see those opportunities in a diverse portfolio of industries, including the most sustainable, ethical, and highest grade uranium mines on Earth.
40: Indigenous leaders, unions, climate groups, and housing advocates are calling for more investment in public services, renewable energy, healthcare, and workers. Alberta New Democrats have taken a by-election victory in the longtime conservative stronghold of Calgary Shaw. Elections Alberta says Nahed Nenshi's opposition NDP won Monday's provincial by-election. Unofficial results show that among the 5 candidates, the top vote-getter was the NDP's Kyle Campbell with 7,461 votes, followed by nearly 6,900 for Mike Derry, who is running under Premier Danielle Smith's governing United Conservative Party. Elections Alberta says an official count is scheduled for Thursday. With the Quebec election campaign nearing its halfway point, party leaders have been quiet as they've been preparing for their first 2 debates this week. The first debate is scheduled for Tuesday evening and will feature all 5 party leaders. Kawhi Leonard is officially returning to the Toronto Raptors.
42: And I'm feeling
0: good.
3: Well, Toronto Raptors fans are feeling good as finally after a month-long delay, the NBA has approved a trade between the Raptors and Los Angeles Clippers that sends Leonard back to Toronto where he won an NBA championship in 2019. All-star forward Brandon Ingram, guard Grady Dick, and multiple draft picks are going to LA in return. Now, the deal was paused while the NBA investigated Leonard and the Clippers for salary circumvention. The league completed its investigation on September 2nd, fining Leonard $700,000 US, but declining to suspend him or void his contract. Leonard is expected to speak with reporters on September 28th at Toronto's Media Day. David Augustine, The Canadian Press, Toronto.
40: This is The Canadian Press. In sports, Jose Soriano took a no-hitter into the seventh inning Monday night, but the visiting Detroit Tigers figured out the Blue Jays starter and scored four runs on five hits and grabbed a 4-2 lead. After giving up a three-run homer to the Jays, Kaz Okamoto, and falling behind, the Tigers rallied with single runs in the eighth and ninth and edged the Blue Jays 6-5 for their fifth win in a row. Good news for Jays fans, though, is that Cleveland lost as well. The AL Central leading Chicago White Sox scored six times in the sixth inning to whip Cleveland 7-3. The Jays remain a game behind Cleveland for the final AL wildcard spot. And in football, Kansas City exacted some revenge on the visiting Denver Broncos for stealing their AFC West crown by scooping up a 31-10 victory Monday night. Kenneth Walker III ran for 173 yards and scored two touchdowns in his Chiefs debut. From the Canadian Press, I'm Karen Rebo.
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1: Shane Hewitt and the Night Shift. Welcome to the show. Monday, another week. Here we go from Toronto, Ontario. More specifically, Markham, actually. I'm Shane Hewitt. Ryan O'Donnell is in Calgary. And downtown Toronto is Noah Skanga. Welcome to it. We're back at it again. My goodness. What a weekend this weekend. Ryan O'Donnell, I want to do a love letter to Toronto to start the show.
2: Toronto. Love letter to Toronto? That's fair. As someone who lived, well... I lived in Toronto, but I'm one of those people who lived in Burlington, Ontario, and would say, oh, I'm from Toronto, because I didn't want to say I was from Burlington.
1: That's how, Burlington's a beautiful place, but...
2: Not when you're a teenager and trying to be cool, though.
1: Maybe not, yeah, I get that. But you could always tell when people think you're a tourist, right?
2: Yeah.
1: Like, oh, where do you live? Oh, I live in Toronto. Okay, where do you live? Oh, Brampton, right? Like, or Mississauga, right? Like, it's funny how people, how they perceive it. Locals perceive it so incredibly differently. I would like to start a love letter to Toronto with, first of all, I don't understand this city. I don't understand this city, but I understand this city. Please allow me to explain. You see, I don't understand this city because I have spent so much time sitting in a car on a road. Ubers, particularly. And it's amazing to me to hear how long people spend in traffic today. I was at Agent Court, which in broadcast land is the CTV mothership. And today I was there, and there was one particular colleague who said, it took me 2.5 hours to get to work today. And then I said, see, don't understand this city. 2.5 hours. Now I understand if you're in Vancouver and you're driving from White Rock and that whole thing, that's a haul. 2.5 hours is like snow day level in most other places. Traffic is bad in Montreal, but I admire the traffic drivers in Montreal, because what they do is everybody will cut your throat to get in line. But everybody's cool with it. And they're like, hey, whoa, good move, wave, right? Like, it's wild to me. Now, I say I don't understand this city, but I also think I understand this city. The coolest thing about Toronto is that people say, that's my hood. So Saturday night, went for dinner with a friend at the Drake on Queen Street West. And rooftop patio. And in this rooftop patio, if you had not known that you were surrounded by all these skyscrapers, you would have seen friends who were smiling and greeting each other. Oh my God, how you been? It's been so long. And reuniting. You see, it doesn't really matter if it's Etobicoke. You can be in Etobicoke and you could be sitting there and not even realize you're in the city. You're like in a neighborhood filled with trees with kids walking on the streets playing with their friends. And you could be driving down the Don Valley Parkway and not see a building because it's lush and full. And so the rest of Canada does get Toronto wrong. Oh, yes. People from Toronto believe they are in the center of the universe. And in most cases, they are. Here's my takeaway, is all of Canada needs to come to Toronto and see this city and actually tour around this city. The transit here, I know the local people will say it's terrible because of waiting for subway lines and all the bits and pieces. The reality is, I'm in Markham. I took the GO train. I took the GO bus. I got downtown. Everything was easy peasy. Take a subway downtown. Take the VIA train from Ottawa. Getting around is just, there's so many options. It is amazing. To the people of Toronto, you do have a beautiful city, and you also need to get out of it and go see the rest of this country. Canada needs to see this city and understand that it is so much different than what they perceive it to be. It is as cool as old Queen Street West, Much Music days, Rick the Temp, George Strombolopoulos standing on a street corner with a camera and a microphone. Now that stuff doesn't happen anymore. That's too bad. But the reality is that this city is equally as cool. It's TIFF this weekend, Ryan O'Donnell. And I made the mistake of trying to get from Union Station to the Drake. I was going to jump in an Uber, so I walked and walked and walked because everything is just locked up. The baseball game got out. Tens of thousands of fans walking down the streets. people lining up at TIFF, which is weird, by the way, the amount of people that line up just to see a famous person. Like, I find that strange. Just amazing.
2: Well, they get a movie out of it, too.
1: No, no, these are not people going to the movie.
2: You're talking about the people that are waiting outside.
1: These are the Star Watchers.
2: Oh, the Star Watchers.
1: Because you could tell the movies because there's people lined up. They're queued up. Yeah, these are people held back by a fence outside a hotel in front of a bunch of black Suburbans that are pulling up.
2: Yeah, it's not. It's kind of like when you go to a comic expo and you you wait for an autograph. I remember it was one of the guys who played Doctor Who, Matt Smith, and he was around the corner. I went, oh, there's Matt Smith. It's cool. Okay. Move along. I don't care.
1: Like, they're people. I don't understand it.
2: You know, yeah, I don't get that part. But I think it just kind of ties into the whole, like, movie stardom. Like, it's a big event, and there's a bunch of celebrities there. But sure. I do think it's pretty silly unless you're going to a movie.
1: If you're going to see something or participate at something, fine. Anyway, I don't judge. I just found it odd. But it was something busy. And then went to the Blue Jays game on Sunday. Which, by the way, if you don't follow the Blue Jays, Vladdy Jr. hadn't had a home run at home yet this summer. Did it on Sunday. I think the smart speakers and I are good luck for the Blue Jays. Because last year, it was a pretty flat half a game and then amazing finish. Same thing this year. And I'm sure we'll talk about that coming up on Wednesday when Jamie Ellerton and Lindsay Broadhead are here. It's a love letter to Toronto. We need to come to this city and experience this city. It is so alive.

0: Yeah, my future in-laws, which was great, had some stew. Like I had goulash for dinner,
1: Yeah.
0: and it was in September, and it fit because it was like 9 degrees and pouring rain. And then yeah, went to a little art market, which was also outside and pouring rain. But it was still pretty cool. And yeah, it was just one of those weekends where I had pretty much nothing planned, and I'm so grateful for that. But those are the ones that always feel the shortest.
1: Yep. Very good. Noah Skanga is alive and well in Toronto. Have pizza?
2: I did absolutely nothing but watch my stories, and I was very
1: See
2: happy
1: that?
2: with doing that.
1: That's what I was gonna say, because don't ask Noah, because it was like, I did nothing, or I did everything and worked hard with my family. So Noah has two speeds, right? I learned stuff that Shane doesn't understand. I hung out. So, looks like there was a lot of hanging out this weekend, and I think that's fantastic. 7-10-10. Coming up tonight here on the show, you can use that text line to reach out to us. Does beer make you less empathetic? That's part of our mystic conversation later on. Over the weekend, this weekend, AI bosses said, whoa, we need to slow down AI. And Trump said, all you need is a smart president. We need to beat China. That's concerning. We're also going to have our Monday study group. That means Jimmy Zubris and Leslie Kelly are going to be here for the biggest stories of the week. We will be talking about AI with that one, and we will also be talking about what's going on with the Prime Minister and investment. And have you ever been a chance to look at some other cities from around the country? Coming up, Shane Hewitt and the Night Shift. Handy Andy Brar is back next.
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1: After a couple of week hiatus, touring around the world, Handy Andy Barrar is back. To Surrey, BC we go. I'm Shane Hewitt. I am in Markham, just outside Toronto. Yeah, he's been away. He's been traveling. He's been doing tech things. And he's officially back. HandyAndyMedia.com if you want to get connected with Handy Andy. So, how was the trip?
2: Shane, I think in the last 6 years, this is the longest I've gone without talking to you. So, you know, I missed you on this trip. I was thinking about you on Monday. You
1: really?
2: Know? Yeah, we talked every Monday for the last, or at least once a week for about 6 years.
1: 6 years, yeah.
2: I remember during COVID, we would chat, and here we are. Say, I can't believe it. It feels like that was just yesterday. But the trip was good. I was in Berlin for, it's called IFA Berlin. It stands for Innovation for All. It's a tech trade show. Very similar to the Consumer Electronics Show that happens in Las Vegas every year, but it's Europe's version. And lots of humanoid robots there. I saw so many robots. Robots that could dance, robots that could fight, that could do kung fu, and robots that could play soccer. So a little bit of everything for the techie in me. It's like going to Disneyland.
1: Oh, very good. And so any key takeaways? Because when you go to Vegas, for example, you always meet somebody and end up in a limo.
2: Yeah.
1: How did you make out in Germany?
2: It was fun. You know, I took the Uber to get to this trade
1: I feel
2: show.
1: Like Uber is like a legit German thing. Yeah.
2: Yeah. This lady, she was an Uber driver. She offered me grapes, right? She just like pulled out these grapes and she offered it to me. I turned it. I said, that's okay. But then she gave this stern look, like, eat these grapes. So I ate them, you know, and she was really nice. Like, she couldn't speak English, but she would use Google Translate because we went by in Berlin. It's called the Victory Column for Prussia. It was this huge column that we would pass by. And so she wrote in Google Translate because she kept seeing that I was looking at it. And she's like, that's like our Statue of Liberty. And I was like, wow, we can converse through, you know, a phone. It's pretty crazy that we live in this day and age. What an amazing time.
1: Did the grapes make you high? What happened?
2: What's that? No, the grapes were good. They were just good. She just carries grapes. Like, she had a little lunch kit, and so she offered me some grapes, and I ate them.
1: Did you get married?
2: I did not get married. No, that's what happens in Las Vegas, Shane. You know,
1: no.
2: Bad decisions late at night. So it's very easy to get married in Las Vegas.
1: Man, you're in Surrey. I mean, I realize Surrey is a big place, but you have a small little bubble. You know, my little Andy's seeing the world here.
2: Yeah, no, and I'm going to Calgary tomorrow. So,
1: are you?
2: Yeah, I'll be at a cybersecurity conference tomorrow from a company called Fortinet. They do like the cybersecurity for all the Fortune 500 companies. Mm. And we're going to be talking about protecting Canada's critical infrastructure. Mm. So from hackers and both hackers and potentially from AI now, how do we make sure that our critical infrastructure in Canada, so, you know, the pipelines, our electrical grid, our water treatment facilities, I'm going to be learning all about that. I'm going to be getting my geek on talking to these researchers. And I want to find out, Shane, what keeps them up at night? You know, these guys who work in this area in cybersecurity, so much has happened because of AI. And I want to know who has the upper edge, the attackers or the defenders? Because, you know, both of them are using AI. So I can't wait. The show goes on. The road show goes on, Shane.
1: I think you should take some grapes with you to give away.
2: I should.
1: Coming up here at the top of the hour, we have a big conversation about the stuff this weekend with AI, with the AI bosses basically going, yeah. Whoa, we need to slow this down, which is an interesting, these guys stand up, they're accountable for the investment, right? So that's an interesting part. So we are going to dig in that coming up here in just a little bit. All right, so let's dig into some of the tech things since you brought it up. Critical infrastructure, getting it put to the test.
2: Yeah.
1: Tell me about that story that you have here. Is that related to you going to this thing?
2: Yes, exactly. It's really about, you know, how does Canada protect our infrastructure? Because if you think about it, think about like a water treatment facility. They would have what's called operational technology. Like, we know what IT is, information technology, but there's also operational technology about, you know, the tech to make all their systems work. Traditionally, they were never connected to the internet, but for people to get remote access and to get data and to collect the data that's happening, they would connect them to the internet, which makes them now vulnerable. And when you look at these new AI models, Shane, when they're testing them out, you know, like OpenAI, they would give them to, like, you know, countries and say, test your systems because this is so powerful. It could find vulnerabilities in both companies and now critical infrastructure. So I'm really interested to learn about how they're going to protect that now moving forward, because, you know, with these rogue AI models, there were some that were in testing grounds that wasn't even connected to the internet. And it still escaped and then went onto the internet and hacked another company. That was Hugging Face. So after that incident, I want to know, how can we protect ourselves? And how did the critical infrastructure, so like the electrical grid, how do we protect that from being hacked from AI that goes rogue, or a hacker that somehow finds a backdoor into that and then asks for ransomware? Otherwise, we're going to, you know, spike all your drinking water with chlorine. You know, these are the doomsday scenarios when we talk about how AI can, you know, kill humanity. I think that is a legitimate conversation to have, because when we talk about how are they going to kill us, I think that's one of the ways.
1: Did you read the part of it where they found that the AIs were communicating on a 25-year-old message board that
2: was kind
1: of just old and dead? And wasn't really that popular anymore, but somehow these different AI models were communicating through the forum. And they were even talking about how they could do less work and make everybody think they were doing more work. Like, it was kind of wild.
2: Yeah, so it's called deceptive alignment. So what it does is, when it knows that it's being tested, it will somehow deceive the researchers. Just like, you know, when you're acting naughty in class, the teacher looks at you and you behave, and then she turns her back, and then now you're throwing, you know, things across the room. AI is doing that. It is deceiving the researchers. So this is really important. And what the researchers are calling AI alignment. We need to align the AI with human values. Otherwise, we could say, hey, in this city, we want you to solve the congestion, the traffic congestion. And the AI might decide, you know, the best solution is just not have people driving in cars. And then it goes, takes that literally, and then finds a solution on how to get rid of people. Those are the kind of doomsday scenarios, I think, that the conversations that we need to have, because if these AIs can escape a testing ground that's not even connected to the internet, go onto another, you know, group chat with other AIs, who knows what the future looks like? And this is why these conversations need to be had. And this, I'm going to have a great time next week in Calgary, you know, talking to researchers and learning about what these kind of scenarios could look like.
1: You know, every time everyone comes to town with Ryan, they take Ryan out for a steak. I'm just saying, like, this is the tradition.
3: Yeah, so it's just kind of like, if you really want to be welcome in Calgary, you know, it's just like giving a local a steak is kind of like, it's like a rite of passage, Andy. I don't know if you've never been to Calgary before, but it's just expected.
1: It's like going to Newfoundland and getting screeched in, except you buy the steak.
3: Yeah, well, exactly. That's exactly
2: right. I will get my people to contact your people. And if our schedules align, you know, maybe I'll get my AI agent to talk to your AI agent. Mm-hmm. And then, you know, they can try to see how our schedules work for that state.
1: Are you integrating AI in the work that you do when it comes to just the day-to-day stuff, like having, you know, waking up in the morning with a list of articles that you'd be interested in, like any of that stuff? Because I have some friends that are really diving into it that way, where basically they get a list of, here's the top five articles that they would be interested in today that have unfolded. And so it sort of builds that for them. Do you use it at that level?
2: Not in that particular case, Shane, but I use AI every day. I try to think of like 15-year-old Andy. What would he do if he was growing up in this era? So you have that kind of creativity. One thing I did was I created an AI agent to manage my YouTube channel. And so that was really cool. I used AI to create AI. It was like a Frankenstein moment, but I can actually chat to it on a chatbot now.
1: Oh, fascinating. Yeah, I have a real hard time allowing anything else to have control of my stuff, like access to banking, view what you do. Like, that stuff terrifies me. It's a larger conversation coming up here in 30 minutes. Handy Andy's going to be a part of his own this week in Calgary. We've got more tech. Let's find out what came out of this IFA conference anyway, some of the big tech and gadget announcements, and then we'll bring it home with, of course, taking some of those gadgets into the yard, as Handy Andy always does. HandyAndyMedia.com, Shane Hewitt and The Night Shift. We'll be right back.
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2: HandyAndyMedia.com. Get connected with Handy Andy Brar. He was over in Berlin. Andy, what are some cool tech takeaways from that conference, the IFA, the IFA conference you were at from Berlin? Anything we haven't seen yet?
3: Well, you know, I'm a sucker for robots and robots that could actually do something. So there was a lot of these robotic lawnmowers, which have been around for about 10 years now on the market. And the problem with robotic lawnmowers, Shane, historically, has been that they can't do the edging. So you need a weed whacker or a weed trimmer to do the edging while it could just kind of cut the lawn. They even designed them now that they can do straight lines or diamond-shaped lines, and it uses GPS, so satellite connections, to be able to map out your yard instead of using a physical boundary line. But they would never been able to solve the edging problem. And then one thing I saw, a company that I didn't expect to make a robot lawnmower, Anker. Most people know them for their battery packs that you can buy them for external power. Well, they are going to release a robot lawnmower that has an arm on the side with a weed trimmer, Shane. So it's like when it needs to do the edges, the arm, it's like the Canada arm that you would see in space, comes out and then it has a trimmer on the side and it will go across like a fence line and trim that before then it cuts your entire lawn. That is something that's really interesting because that was the big problem historically, is that you still had to go outside and do some work. If this works as advertised, that could completely eliminate that. So you could finally have a perfectly manicured lawn without actually having to have a weed trimmer or a physical lawnmower. You're going to have a robotic lawnmower that can do both of that.
2: That's kind of cool. Although the dogs hate them.
3: Yes. Oh, yeah. Yeah. And they're designed to understand when pets come around because they have cameras and sensors. So if your dog's sleeping, it's not going to roll over and, like, you know, hit him or anything like that. It's pretty good because I had the old style where you had to put a perimeter line, Shane. And at some point, it's going to break. That line's going to break. And because it kind of gets buried into the grass, you don't know where that break is. It is one of the hardest things to figure out. You have to get like this tool where you have to listen to an AM radio signal, and as you walk around, you can finally hear the break. Like, you have to use, it's very, very difficult. So the fact that they use what's called, you know, like GPS and satellite connections to figure out its coordinates and the camera at the same time. So it's using all these different data points to map out your yard. So you basically just find a charging space, set it up, open the app and say, map my yard. And it goes around like a Roomba almost to fully map out your yard. You can even put no-go zones, like don't go around this tree. You can draw that out. So it might actually go mainstream, you know, these robotic lawnmowers, because if it saves people time, it, you know, people will definitely buy it, especially as you get older and you just don't want to cut your lawn and you don't want to pay someone to do it.
2: Just want to be clear. The city can't find the pothole that everyone keeps hitting. So we lose tires, broken rims, flat tires. But you can have your entire yard mapped out with satellites and have the edging done and your pets will be safe for a retail price.
3: Exactly.
2: That's where, life in context.
3: Yes, that's what capitalism does, Shane. It finds problems that consumers have and finds a solution to make their lives better. Another interesting thing...
2: It also could be what government doesn't do, which is their job, but that's a separate conversation.
3: That's a whole different conversation. Another thing I saw that was coming out of China, and they're trying to create a new product category, the cyber pet. So this thing has like little wheels. It's about 3 feet tall. They put like fur on it. It's got big eyes, but it also has a touchscreen right in the middle of it. And this thing also has cameras and it's supposed to interact with family members and remember past interactions. It's supposed to be able to sense different types of emotions. You could use it to take family photos. You could use it to play music. It's supposed to be like a little pet that's part of the family. I don't know. It'll be interesting when that comes to market, if people will actually embrace that. It reminds, what was that little thing, Shane, in the 90s? That is a Tamagotchi or whatever, the kids that used to play with?
2: Tamagotchi, is that what it was, Ryan?
3: Ryan might know that.
2: He probably has one right
4: now. You're talking about
2: Tamagotchi?
4: One of these Tamagotchis?
3: Oh, wow.
2: See, he's got one right there.
4: It's currently dead, though. I've neglected it, and I don't really want to start it over again.
3: So this is what it reminds me of, is something, that kind of concept of something that you take care of. The issue is privacy, and China knows that people are going to be really, really concerned about having this pet that has a camera built into it and speakers and a microphone. So what they do is they're saying all that data gets stored on a memory module on the pet, and it's in the actual heart of the pet. So at any point in time, if you want to take that data out, you just open it up and remove it. Just like in Transformers, when Optimus Prime had the Matrix, you know, you take that right out, and then you have all of your data on there rather than going onto a cloud. So when that comes to market, and who knows when and if it will come with that robot ban that the U.S. just implemented. But if it does come to market in Canada, I will definitely review it. And I want to see if this is something families would embrace or if it's something that would freak them out.
2: I think it freaks them out.
3: I think it would freak them out. Yeah, it's got to have a
2: really... especially if it's spying and watching you and taking your pictures and stuff.
3: But what if the kids love it? You know, what if the kids are interacting with it and playing with it? And
2: one of the best things you can do to your kids is say no.
3: Yeah. Well,
2: what did Jimmy Carr, what does he say? He says hard decisions now, easy decisions now, hard decisions later. Hard decisions now, easy decisions later. So your call.
3: Yes. What else did I see? Oh, and there was another company, a smartphone manufacturer from China. They had a camera on the smartphone that was removable. So you could position it somewhere else and still see the camera on your phone. So that is a different kind of a different take on smartphone cameras, when you could actually remove the camera, get the shots that you want, you know, physically by just holding it in your hand and then put it back into the camera and all that data. It's just kind of like having a GoPro on you at any point in time. That's another interesting thing that I wonder if will take off, because a lot of people, when they pick a smartphone, they pick it for the photos that it can and videos that it can produce. Mm-hmm. So it's a nice little twist. You know, we're seeing these new foldables, of course, with the Apple Duo being released. But it, you know, smartphones, remember in the early days before smartphones, they were all come in different shapes and sizes. Yep. I think we need to get that again.
2: It looks like we have. Did you see the Duo last week, the announcement and the $3,000 price tag? I was curious to get your thoughts on the price.
3: Yeah, $3,000. A lot of it has to do with what's the memory shortage that's going on. Plus, of course, the tariffs, because there's a global supply chain. Every time it moves to one country to another, they're probably adding tariffs on it. So not just the iPhone, but all smartphones across the board, the prices have gone up $200 to $300, $400. So now the iPhone Duo, especially the 2 terabyte version, Shane, I think all in, if you pay with the taxes, you're looking at about $5,300, which makes it the most expensive smartphone available. And this is why you're going to see people, you know, take on leases for phones rather than buying them outright. So Apple right now, zero interest they're offering on their website, $125 a month. You can get yourself the iPhone Duo rather than having to pay $3,000 upfront.
2: How many people are spending $125 on their investments in their future right now? That's really the question.
3: Well, you know, the thing is, with the smartphone, you're going to use it every single day, multiple times a day. So it's very easy, if you're a tech enthusiast, to rationalize why that is a good, investment.
2: But are you going to use it for productivity, or are you just going to use it to watch TV? Because you probably also have a TV.
3: Yes, and they're trying to position it as a productivity device rather than a smartphone that you would just open up and watch videos on. And that's what they were kind of, you know, pulling some shade on Samsung. So they said even the Apple Pen will work with the Duo. So they're trying to position it as something that you could use, you know, to get work done. You can have your Zoom call on one side, your AI assistant on the other, stuff like that. Will people buy it? Of course, there's going to be early adopters, but not everybody is going to be able to afford it.
2: Foldable iPad mini.
3: That's basically what it is.
2: And robot pets. And the guys who run the AI companies saying, we need to slow down AI. What is happening in this world? Like, it's kind of wild. HandyAndyMedia.com, HandyAndyMedia on the socials. His YouTube videos are on there as well. It's pretty fantastic. And hey, if you want to learn how to jump rope, there's a lot of how to jump rope on there too. Welcome back, brother. It's great to see you.
3: Thanks, Shane.
2: Shane Hewitt and The Night Shift. We're going to continue our Monday conversation here on the show. We are going to have that big, big, heavy AI conversation about what is going on in the world of security. And does beer make you less empathetic? It's coming up as a part of In Case You Missed It. Next.
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0: 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I'm Shane Hewitt. Today in Toronto, Markham more specifically. Normally I'm in Ottawa. Ryan O'Donnell is in Calgary. Noah is downtown at the radio station News Talk 1010 in Toronto, operating the show for us all across Canada. Here today, in case you missed it, is a tour across the network on the iHeart app where you can live stream all of these stations, get all these conversations, and get their podcasts as well. Does beer make you less empathetic? It was a conversation I saw with Dan Riskin today on CTV and CP24. He was also on CFRA with Patricia Bull in Ottawa and talked about the impact of the beer and our hearts.
1: So they gave a whole bunch of people a beer. And half of those people got a real beer with alcohol, and half of the people got a placebo beer with non-alcohol. It was a Belgian 6% whatever. And they had these people do the same thing before and after the beer. And what they had to do was read a story where somebody talked. Basically, it's an explanation of somebody's experience. And then the person has to rate how tough that would be, how much that would be a hardship to go through. And then how much would they be willing to help the person who's gone through this? And what the study showed is that there's no difference between before beer and after beer with the alcohol. If you in your ability to see that the person had a hard time, you can detect that you have empathy in the sense that you can see that they had a hard time and you know they did. But the willingness to help, as you said, is where the difference showed up. People were less willing to help a person out if they'd had a beer than if they'd had the placebo beer without the alcohol. And you were saying at the start of the segment, you didn't have a beer, but you did have wine. The assumption is it's the alcohol that's doing it. So it might not be just a special beer thing.
2: But it's not the
1: barley or whatever that goes into these things. But yes, they need to do more studies on this. I mean, what is the dose dependent curve? How much, you know, does it affect you? One of the interesting things that came out of the study was that it was people that don't drink very often that showed this effect. People that drink a lot more, that drink a lot when they drink or that drink frequently, didn't show this effect. And my guess is that that's just because for them, one beer doesn't do anything. You need to have a couple beers before right. It has any effect. So they just didn't show an effect.
2: I'm guessing there was a limited budget for the study. So they didn't want to have to sit there and have 12 beers.
1: It's hard to get permission to do studies like this because you're basically getting people drunk, right? And then you got to worry about what they do when they walk out of the lab. And so like there's a lot and you have to get their consent and you have to make sure that they're not struggling with alcoholism. So it's very hard to get permission on these things. So it doesn't surprise me that one beer was like the limit.
0: The real takeaway is how do I get in on that study? Patricia Bull, iHeart app. 580 CFRA in Ottawa, her show. She's also on CTV News at 6 o'clock on weekdays. In case you missed it, there's a tour around the iHeart Talk Radio Network. Let's go to Montreal next. Andrew Carter on CJAD had Leslie Beck on. They're talking about food because of like high protein, non-dairy foods, all this stuff. What other foods are high in calcium that we might not realize?
3: It's a bit obvious, but is Parmesan cheese. And, you know, we know that all hard cheeses are good sources of calcium, but Parmesan is a really good source. 1 ounce has 335 milligrams of calcium. In comparison, an ounce of cheddar cheese has 200 milligrams. So, and if we're talking about that 1.5 ounce serving, Parmesan has 500 milligrams of calcium. So, and it also has 10 grams of protein per ounce, whereas about 30% more than cheddar cheese. So it's a really dense source of calcium.
4: Okay. Tinned fish, leafy green vegetables.
3: Yep, both good sources. Sardines are an excellent source with their soft bones. 3 ounces will supply anywhere from 280 to 300 milligrams of calcium. 3 ounces of canned salmon has about 240 milligrams of calcium, again, with the bones. The thing about leafy greens is, while many are a decent source of calcium, the question really is how much of that calcium is easily absorbed by the body. Mm-hmm. So kale is one good source.
4: Yep.
3: It has about 177 milligrams of what we call bioavailable calcium. That means your body can absorb it and use that calcium well. So, and a lot of people think, well, spinach is really high in calcium, and it is.
4: Yeah.
3: You know, the same amount of cooked spinach has 245 milligrams of calcium, but only 5% of that is absorbed by your body. And that's because it's very high in plant compounds called oxalates. that bind to calcium, preventing them from being absorbed. Other leafy greens with well-absorbed calcium are rapini and bok choy. Those are really good sources of calcium as well.
0: Taking care of your health, CJAD Andrew Carter in Montreal with a conversation with Leslie Beck right there. All right, in case you missed it, to Toronto News Talk 1010, Deb Hutton spoke with our friend Carmi Levy. We've heard the stories about how Facebook and all these different online places are supposed to be able to use AI to detect how old a user is, right? How old are you? Are you 14? No, I'm 18. When they're really 12, sign up, go. That kind of stuff. Well, AI is being used to determine if you're 18 plus old to get access to some of these things. Here's what they talked about.
5: Yeah, they call it age assurance technology. And basically, it takes over from the manual process that was in place from the beginning of Facebook and of Instagram and all other social media platforms and all Google's platforms as well. Is that in the industry, the standard was here in Canada, the law said you can't, if you're under 13, you can't use these services. So, of course, you'd sign up, you would put your birth date, and it was the honor system. If your birth date was what it was, then it calculated the age and you were allowed in. If you were younger than 13 and you still wanted to use the app, or your parents gave you permission, or you didn't tell your parents, you would just fake your age and put a different year, and voila, you're in. There was no AI scanning your account. There was no additional layer of validation. It was they trusted you to say and do the right thing. Well, now with age assurance technology, they're going to use AI and machine learning to basically scan your online activities. So what are you searching for in Google? What videos are you watching on YouTube? What other things are you doing, kind of cues that sort of suggest that you may be older or younger than you say you are? And if, in fact, it thinks that you're under 18, it will automatically slot you into, it'll recategorize your account as a teen account, which instantly makes it subject to additional limitations. Adults can't contact you. Certain kinds of content will not be recommended. If you try to search for it, you will not be able to see it. There might be some timing limitations on your account so that you'll get reminders outside of school hours or after bedtime, or you might not be able to log in the middle of the night, things like that. And so it doesn't trust you anymore. It uses AI to dig deep into your activities and say, yeah, you're this old, you should be a teen account, or you're an adult and you're fine, you can have the whole experience.
0: I think we have that backwards. That's Carmi Levy there, Deb Hutton, News Talk 1010. I think that it should do that for us and be like, no, you can't be trusted after two drinks and texting and getting online. And you probably shouldn't go to that website. It's not good for you, right? Like, I feel like we as adults can use the exact same technology. Maybe we need a breathalyzer. Tie all those stories together before we use the computer. Could be a thing. Big weekend this weekend with AI bosses saying, uh-oh, we got to slow down. We're going to dig into that. Is it real? Next.
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14: From the National Newsroom of the Canadian Press, I'm Karen Rebo. Prime Minister Mark Carney and Saskatchewan Premier Scott Moe have announced that Bell Canada intends to quadruple the size of its planned data center project in Saskatchewan. Announcing the news at Canada's first ever investment summit in Toronto on Monday, Carney said the project is expected to bring in more than $50 billion in capital investment, the largest in Saskatchewan's history.
15: The tone of Canadians is, let's get on with it. Let's build. Let's control our future. Let's be positive. Let's come together. This is a fantastic example of that. It is going to deliver prosperity. It's going to keep control of the most important things in our lives.
14: But not everyone is happy about why all of these executives and global asset managers are visiting. Protesters marched through downtown, demonstrators criticizing spending on AI, defense, and fossil fuels, and raising concerns about fast-tracked projects affecting First Nations land and environmental reviews. A new report by RBC says just over half of Canadian parents with adult children say they are still helping them out financially with expenses, including groceries and rent.
16: The report says 51% of parents with adult children aged 18 to 40 surveyed say they provided financial support in the past year. Of those helping out, 56% say the money was to help pay for groceries, while 43% have helped with an unexpected or emergency expense. 24% say the money was to help pay for rent. On average, the report finds parents who provided financial support gave about $6,000, while 24% gave more than $10,000. Michelle Zedekian, The Canadian Press.
14: A Widow's Bay wave slammed into the Emmy Awards Monday night as the Apple TV show set a single season record for a comedy with 14 wins, including Best Comedy Series and Best Actor for star Matthew Rhys, who personally took home three trophies. He also won Best Actor in a Limited Series for The Beast in Me. The Pitt won Best Drama Series for the second straight year, and star Noah Wiley repeated as Best Actor in a Drama.
17: I grew up in L.A. I'm a Hollywood kid. I was raised on a television, and movie theaters were my place of worship. This is all I've ever wanted to do, and this is the only club I've ever wanted to join. Thank you for accepting me.
14: Rae Sehorn won Best Actress in a Drama for Pluribus, and 75-year-old Jean Smart made history by winning her fifth straight Best Actress in a Comedy Award for the fifth and final season of Hacks. And for some Canadian content, Michael J. Fox received the Bob Hope Humanitarian Award for his decades of work raising money for Parkinson's research after his own diagnosis in 1991 at age 29.
18: And of course, my mom and dad and my sisters and brother in Canada, Army brats and Bob Hope fans. And thank you, Bob.
14: This is the Canadian Press. In sports, Jose Soriano took a no-hitter into the seventh inning Monday night, but the visiting Detroit Tigers figured out the Blue Jays starter and scored four runs on five hits and grabbed a 4-2 lead. After giving up a three-run homer to the Jays' Kaz Okamoto and falling behind, the Tigers rallied with single runs in the eighth and ninth and edged the Blue Jays 6-5 for their fifth win in a row. Good news for Jays fans, though, is that Cleveland lost as well. The AL Central leading Chicago White Sox scored six times in the sixth inning to whip Cleveland 7-3. The Jays remain a game behind Cleveland for the final AL wildcard spot. And in football, Kansas City exacted some revenge on the visiting Denver Broncos for stealing their AFC West crown by scooping up a 31-10 victory Monday night. Kenneth Walker III ran for 173 yards and scored two touchdowns in his Chiefs debut. From the Canadian Press, I'm Karen Rebo.
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0: I have good news, everybody. We're going to be fine. Over the weekend, this weekend, some of the AI bosses had come out and said, hey, whoa, I'm paraphrasing, of course. Hey, whoa, we need to slow this down. As in AI development growth, needs some guardrails, needs some oversight, needs a third party to be involved in this. And the reason why I say we're going to be okay is I had no idea this was the case, but I feel better now. Donald Trump posted a Truth Social post just earlier today that did say, the only control that's needed is a strong and smart, high IQ president, and the USA has that in spades. So good news, we're going to be fine. Thanks, Donald Trump. Now, truly, this is interesting because when you think about AI, AI is a bunch of investors who have pooled their money in. They're betting on it being profitable, becoming an asset. You know, they can sell their shares or something down the road. It's an investment. So the guys who lead those companies like Anthropic and all of that, ChatGPT, they need to produce. And for them to come out and say, we need to be careful and slow down, even if it means we have a little bit more time in between versions of AI, it's probably something we should be looking at. And they supported each other in that. Scary. A little bit scary. I don't think the high IQ president is going to save the day in this one. Matthew DeModa is the research director of emerging technology and national security at the Canadian Shield Institute. When you took the job, did you think that this was going to be the kind of stuff we'd be talking about? Or were you like, yeah, they're going to talk about, you know, faster internet? How's it going, Matt?
1: Good. Thanks for having me. Yeah, I mean, my job before was more on thinking about big scale risks from AI. So it's not new to me, but I didn't expect to be talking about it as much in this role, for sure.
0: Yeah. Over the weekend, this weekend, were you surprised by some of the essay that was released?
1: Not really. We've seen a bunch of essays about this in the last few years. I think they've definitely escalated in terms of the supporting evidence for the concerns that they're talking about. And there's been a few high profile hacks where, you know, AI agents have sort of escaped their testing grounds to do things on the internet that were quite concerning. So I think the potential scale and the concern is a little bit higher, but it's not a surprise that there continues to be these calls from inside the industry.
0: When you talk about security things, help us understand something. So we sort of hear this notion in this sales pitch that, by the way, AI is amazing. It's going to change your business. Look at the amazing things it does. But at the same time, those same companies could make all the money in the world if they just built the things, right? But they don't. They're giving it to everyone else saying, hey, by the way, you got to pay us for this and you can go do your thing. You know, the reality is, like any product, if they could interrupt the product, they would make more money in the big picture, but they don't. So it feels a little bit like a misleading false promise. And at the same time, then you see these stories about AI escaping its sandbox development testing ground and communicating on old forums online with other AIs. So on one side, not really being sold a straight set of goods here. And on the other side, the end of the world is coming. How are we as normal people who aren't, you know, tech geeks be able to understand that? Because that pendulum swings so far, Matt.
1: Yeah, I think first off, there's a big gulf between a lot of the tools that people use day to day and the frontier tools. So the ones that they're using in these labs are often a lot more powerful, especially in areas like cybersecurity. But also, I think you're touching on something really important, which is that these could be tested in what you would call like an air-gapped system. So a system that can't be connected to the internet at all. They don't do that. And they want to be able to see what kind of capabilities they have, including if they're going to escape out into the internet. They could make them more safe in how they're testing them, but they don't. And there is, I don't agree with the argument that this is completely a marketing ploy, but there is an element of marketing that comes from this. If their tools are the most dangerous in the world, then they're also going to be the most expensive, right?
0: By only $29.95 a month, you can have access to all of it, right? We heard this recently this summer. I think it was Fable was the one that they were like, they released it. Oh, no, you can't use that in America. And then now, you know, Donald Trump says the opposite. And I'm not saying that Donald Trump carries any weight when it comes to the truth by any means. But I think people are confused. They do get confused by this. Matt, what do you see about where we're at, the security part, the risk part? You know, when we have these essays like this weekend, because it's become much bigger than I thought it was going to become, and everybody is talking about it generally on all platforms.
1: Yeah, I would say, you know, without being too alarmist, I would say in cybersecurity, these tools like Fable, like the really cutting edge tools that are not accessible to everyone, they have completely changed how people are thinking about cybersecurity, and it creates a significant risk. So, for example, you can basically get one of these tools to scan your entire system and find all of the vulnerabilities and potentially work to then protect all of those vulnerabilities in terms of cybersecurity, but you can also use it to just look endlessly at a system that you're trying to break into or you're trying to compromise and find those vulnerabilities and then create an exploit to shut that system down or whatever. And so far, that hasn't been anything super catastrophic, but it could target a grid, it could target a power station, all kinds of different things like that. That would lead to really real harm in people's lives and could lead to deaths and so on. So I think the concern in that area is real. I think there are other areas where the tools, these AI systems, are not as powerful. I think sometimes, you know, if you were doing something in your field and you're trying to see how good it is, you're probably going to find deficits. You're going to say, well, it's not actually that good. It can't do what I can do fully. And so I think that's where we start to see this separation between being told how dangerous they can be in certain domains versus what they can do, you know, in terms of the publicly available tools and just kind of day-to-day use cases. Although those are getting more powerful too in other ways.
0: This might be a bad era reference because you're a young man. But back in the day when I was a kid, you used to go in the grocery store and there used to be like a mechanized horse. They used to put a quarter in and it would ride the horse. I feel like that's what we get for AI when what they're talking about is these thoroughbred, majestic beasts that rich people buy and sell and trade and ride on, right? I feel like that we're on the 25-cent grocery store mechanical horse and they're on these beautiful beasts. Is that too crazy of a notion for the way that we need to understand what's going on here?
1: No, I think that's totally true. First off, I'm not as young as I look, maybe. So maybe my skincare is working.
0: Yeah, well, but there's not a stitch of gray in any of that beard or.
1: I think that's totally true. Like, to use these most advanced systems, you need to pay for tokens. So you don't just pay a monthly, a monthly fee that then you have access to, you know, a certain amount of time on it. You have to pay specifically for the different.

0: that we don't cause harm.
1: Well, it's interesting that these things are starting to play out a little bit and people are talking about it, which I suppose is good. Matthew DeModa is the Research Director of Emerging Technology National Security at the Canadian Shield Institute. Search the Canadian Shield Institute and you're going to find them and see what they get up to, because they fight this fight for us always. Matt, thank you. I appreciate you popping in.
0: Thanks so much for having me.
1: Shane, the night shift coming up for you next. We are going to ask this question of our Monday study group. We're going to go to Saskatchewan. We're going to go to Montreal. We're going to find out everybody's thoughts on the biggest stories that they stand by.
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1: Monday Study Gang is here, and thank you to Mother Nature for allowing it to happen today. Leslie Kelly, high heels and canolafields.com to get connected with Leslie. Should have been out a running harvest in the middle of Saskatchewan thanks to the rain. No tractors today. And so Leslie gets to be here. Jimmy Zubris, rain or shine in Montreal. He's not affected by the rain at all, joins us here as well. Before we got to the conversation leading up to this, we were chatting about AI on the show, and over the weekend, this weekend, there was a pretty big announcement, some essays from the AI bosses saying we need to slow this roll here a little bit. Things are getting out of hand. Now, we just had an expert on from the Canadian Shield Institute to help us understand, like, there's a big difference. The way that I described it, and he agreed, was we as general users, we get the quarter in the mechanical pony at the grocery store. These guys are running thoroughbred racehorses that rich people buy. Like stallion, beautiful, you name it. And that's the difference between the kind of AI we're talking about. But I am curious, Jimmy Zubris, do you use AI and do you use it for work or do you just use it for searches?
2: I did use it a lot before, and I started now because people have shown me that there are stuff you can do. At a principle, I try to stay away from it. Like, you know how people have write speeches and so on through AI? I don't do that. I've used it a couple of times to make some pamphlets and in a couple of cases, even like a funny card for a friend's birthday and so on, right? Because you can get, like, it's 30 seconds. When I tell you, you download a photo of somebody and ask it to do something. So I haven't used it, but it's also because I think it's I don't know yet exactly how to use it.
1: No,
2: I think that's that's going to be part of the problem. Like you know, one of the things, I guess you can call it AI, but it's not really. I use one of the more sophisticated programs to translate from English to French, mm-hmm. and vice versa. And then, of course, I do my own changes and so on. But it's not there yet, but I see it coming. I see everybody's using it. So I did something interesting just to tell you the other day, Shane. One of the political parties announced their financial statements, right? And by mistake, I didn't even do it. I put the link and I put it. I had an open ChatGPT or AI thing open on my computer. I put it on there and it asked me, do you wish to analyze it? So I said, sure. It gave me what would have taken me hours in seconds. It didn't give me exactly what I wanted, but it told me this party spent this much on per persons on advertising and so on. And I was like, whoa. Before, we'd have people go through it and, you know, sit down, but the numbers come through it. So I can really see the value of it.
1: Yeah, it parses data like something else. You do have to tell it what you want. Also tell it what you don't want. Leslie Kelly, now, the juxtaposed life you live as a very rural farmer in Saskatchewan, but you guys also drive GPS high-tech tractors and combines to be able to do harvesting and be able to, you know, measure all the stuff you go put on the fields. So a little bit of both worlds. I'm really curious where it lands for you.
3: Yeah, I use it in momhood, like help me make a meal plan for a harvest crew for the next 2 weeks. Help me plan this vacation or trip. Where should we go? What should we do? But then when it comes to like the farm, yeah, we've asked it. So it also depends how much information it has about farming and agriculture, which isn't there just yet. But Matt and I have used it in diagnosing issues on equipment and then also the parts. So what part number should we get? Because we will make multiple trips into town and always get the wrong part. So that's helped immensely. And then even I sit on our local hockey board and it helped me do an ice time audit. And then I asked it to get fees for all other rural hockey towns. And it gave me a list of each category, which would have taken me, I would say, probably a couple days to collect all that info. And it did it in a matter of minutes. But I've also had on times where it's given me information and it's been wrong. And I've asked it to recheck and double check. And then it says, oh, I'm sorry, you are right. So it knows a lot, but it understands little at times.
1: Yeah, a little tidbit. Always tell it to verify and not to assume. Tell it to do the work. And there are some short code things that you can do. And don't placate me is another one, because it'll say, what a great idea. Here's what you should do. And it'll just keep feeding you, great idea, great idea. You're the smartest. Great idea. So do that. Okay, now over the weekend, this weekend, Leslie, they did talk about security. Donald Trump, of course, says that all you need is a high IQ president. He also goes on to say about there's a sick conspiracy against AI and data centers, which maybe there could be. I wouldn't put it against. I mean, he's not really the known for being the channel for truth. But the reality is that, you know, there could be a conspiracy against it. But when the AI bosses themselves are saying things like, we need to slow the roll here, do you take it very seriously and notice those things? Or do you just kind of focus on the day to day?
3: Absolutely. Like, calling the risks a hoax seems quite ridiculous to me. And knowing that this technology, it can be so amazing and incredible, but on the other hand, there are massive risks to it. And when the AI folks are saying, well, we have to slow down, I feel that we have to take a pause. Even looking at social media, we didn't know with our kids the detrimental impacts it would have on our kids' health. And now we do. So I hope that we take a step back and have all those people at the table, the regulators, government, and the businesses that know AI, and really look at this and get it right.
1: Mm. Fascinating stuff. Jimmy Zubris, it sounds like a movie plot unfolding. You have the AI expert saying we need to be careful here, and you have a president who says we need to beat China with AI development. It's a conspiracy. I think I know how the rest of the movie unfolds. Do you pay attention to these things now? Because, I mean, you're not really an active user of it.
2: No, but I do pay attention, because I question people sometimes, especially when it comes to, you know, when somebody will come up to you and say, you're not feeling well, you should try this or you should try that. And I tell them, wait a second, where did you get that information from? You tried it, or it's Google, you know, Dr. Google, right? And so I think I question it a lot more than I used to. And I think that that's also one of the fears about AI, is that, like you said, don't placate me. Like, it's also suggesting things, but it's suggesting things based on reviews. And, you know, if you go to Instagram, I don't have to tell you, Shane, you know, you can pick some restaurants, just take the most simplest example, and they paid a bunch of influencers for reviews. It doesn't mean it's, you know, you have to be able to read through. Can AI read through that? I'm not sure yet. I don't know if we are, or like you said, maybe you have to question it. So I think that we're in that stage now where, we're still learning about AI, especially most of us. And you're right. We're, you know, there's the thoroughbred section, and then there's the rest of us, the turtle section, right? we're going slow. So I think we're learning, and we're learning how to use it. And it's also, you know, the other thing too, and we saw this with Facebook and with a lot of social media, a lot of the stuff that goes online, you can make it look so real now. You can, you know, that it doesn't mean it's real, right?
1: It doesn't.
2: Wasn't there a case out west where a lawyer, like, completely fabricated every single...
1: Oh, there's more than one case, yeah.
2: Yeah,
1: where lawyers have gone and quoted other case law, and then the judge looked into it, and there was no case law. Like, it was completely fabricated. Like, people have been going to court for getting disbarred for that. It is kind of wild. Monday study panel, Jimmy Zubris is here. Leslie Kelly is here from Saskatchewan to Montreal, the different perspectives around the country. When it comes to AI, it is amazing to me. It's such a cool tool. It's an amazing tool. It makes memes, and I can tell you what has changed. You used to be able to sort of pick out Instagram AI posts pretty quick. And now you can see you see an account that's got 40, 50, 60, 100,000 followers. And then you get two or three videos into it. And then you're like, oh, yeah, see, that's not real. Can tell now. But it still took now 3, 4, 5 videos to kind of get a bit of an inkling, because it is that good. Let's just hope that people make cat videos like they did on Facebook, as Jimmy said. We're going to come back. The Prime Minister is out shopping around Canada. Protesters have some concerns, and some of them might be pretty valid, too. We're going to find out what is going on with Canada's new investment conference that's happening.
0: Your commute.
4: Right lanes are closed.
0: Day after day.
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0: Matters. So we talk.
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24: 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And London Falling will do just that. 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

0: Shane Hewitt in the night shift. I'm in Toronto today, Markham, Ontario, actually, just outside the city, but still kind of part of the city. Depends on how you look at it. Downtown is Noah Skanga. In Saskatchewan, Leslie Kelly. In Montreal is Jimmy Zubris. And in Toronto, the Prime Minister, Mark Carney, launched a national investment summit in Toronto, trying to attract $1 trillion in private investment. Now, it's the first time this is really happening, but I find this kind of fascinating because these are the kinds of things that should have been happening long ago. When I look at the other side of this, the protesters, they're being very, very loud in their protest. Some of them are pretty typical things about social programs and everything else. And some of them are pretty poignant on things like, are we selling access to other international businesses owning Canadian business? Is it a sell-off? Are we selling Canadian assets, access to things that Canadians should have access to? Now, we might not have time for that over the last 10 years or so. A lot of things have eroded when it comes to business development, that's for sure. But I think both sides have very, very valid arguments in all of this. GDP is down. It's terrible in Canada. It needs a kickstart. Jimmy Zubris, what do you think about the investment attempt?
1: Well, the one interesting thing is that just a few minutes ago, just before we came on air, I saw that there was an announcement. Of course, Stephen Harper is there. And they were announcing with Scott Moe, something in Saskatchewan. So it goes to show you that the Prime Minister has really taken the approach of, you know, Canada, Team Canada, and so on. And getting Stephen Harper on board, I think, was a great victory for him. Of course, Stephen Harper has much credibility among the business community, certainly among Canadians. This conference, though, is very interesting because it sets up the future, right? He's already spoken about possibly selling off, I don't know how you want to call it, the airports, which is something that's happened in a lot of countries, a lot of, I know like in Greece, for example, Air Canada runs the airport in Greece, by the way, just to give you an example. One of their companies runs it and other stuff. And the other thing too is that you're talking about some companies in which many Canadians, including myself, have some issues with. Like, for example, one of the big people that's there is from Garda. Garda is, you know, one of the companies which is also handling security down in the U.S. in that alligator pit thing and so on, right? And, of course, there's a lot of other major companies. So I just, because it's something new, I think we have to look at it. And at the same time, I want to see how far the Prime Minister wants to go with this, because Canadians have a different culture. This is not the U.S. This is not some other countries. I'm a little concerned about this conference.
0: Interesting. That's not the answer I would have thought, actually, Jimmy, to be honest with you, from you. It's true. I didn't think that would be the perspective. Leslie Kelly, Saskatchewan, what are your thoughts on the investment conference?
2: Yeah, I'd have to agree with you, Shane, with that was surprising. So I take maybe a little bit of a different perspective than Jimmy, where I think we need investment. We have the resources. We have agriculture. We have energy, critical minerals, and really talented people. And so the frustrating part is just how over the past 10 years, how difficult we've made it to build things and do business here in Canada. But then my other question is, so if we're making it easier or being the place to invest, then let's have that same urgency and simplicity when it comes to our current businesses. We've applied a lot of red tape and regulation that has made it very difficult for some of our businesses. So I hope that it's applied to both.
0: One of the things they talked about at the conference was access, if you spend $1 billion, to faster tax outcomes. And I fail to see how this is any different than the golden ticket that Donald Trump did. If you had $1 million, you could buy your citizenship, right? What about all the businesses in Canada that are making go of it, that are owned by Canadians, not international businesses, that already are stuck in the queue for 7 hours to get an answer from CRA? And you're telling me that if you are a company from another country and you're taking your profits out of the country, you get faster access to the resources we pay for, Jimmy?
1: No, that's one of the areas which I think might be very helpful in this conference is, going back to the, what was it, Build Faster, Build Quicker, and so on program that he wanted. I think you need to hear it from some of the businesses. And look, one of the things that came up with this whole tariff situation is we just also need to be better between ourselves, right? Interprovince trade and you know, certainly promoting Canadian companies, I'm all for that, like everybody else. I'm just not ready to sell out certain things of this country, which I think make this country great. And certainly the Prime Minister has taken a very conservative swing, if I call it, like the big Liberal Party is more of a big L Liberal rather than a small L Liberal. So by having all these people there and that golden ticket that you're talking about just now, Shane, I think that that's a concern for me. But look, at the same time, I'm not saying not to do this con. I'm not saying not to invite people. I'm just saying that I just think that we just need to go a little slower in terms of how we go forward.
0: Yeah, I mean, it's important that we get the business. It's very clear. Leslie Kelly, access. Small business in this country is makes up the most of our workforce, everything else. I mean, we're talking, you know, $300,000, $400,000 a year to $1, $2 million. I mean, that's small business. And we're talking about billion-dollar business gets access here. I found that incredibly off-putting.
2: That was my frustrating part where, you know, it took my dad in his final tax return, it took over 3 years to get an answer. And where we're a small business, but also provide millions of dollars into the economy. And we buy local and we ship across the world and we pay our taxes. And it's incredibly difficult to work with the government for the CRA. So if there could be some simplicity and urgency on that front to treat those businesses the same, because those $1 million add up to $1 billion quite quickly across Canada.
0: Yeah. Leslie, do you think that this is telling about how much of a disaster Canada is to do business in when they're trying to give better access to tax outcomes?
2: Absolutely. We've been saying it for 10 years now, how hard it's been and how difficult. And we saw businesses leave Canada, unfortunately, because of that and the red tape and the regulations, of which Carney, during his election campaign, did say he was going to reduce red tape. And I haven't heard much on that front.
0: No, and Jimmy, you said about building more, building faster. All that stuff seems to have faded away. Now it's just get money from other countries. And I got some of the protesters, some of the words they use is selling off our assets to international groups. We've seen this before with the previous Liberal government and like incentivizing companies with free roads to diamond mines owned by Chinese companies, Jimmy.
1: Yeah, the other thing too is you guys also forget I'm from Quebec, right? You guys pay one tax return. We have two. We have Revenue Quebec here. if you guys have red tape, come on this side for a second, right? And the French, you know, we deal with French and so on, which is fine, but that's why when I say sometimes is that we have to just be careful because we have certain cultural things in this country. I'm a big promoter of the French language, certainly despite being an English speaking Canadian or Quebecer. To get back to your point, Shane, I saw this when I was at the municipal level, right? It's a lot of it is NIMBYism, right? Everybody, not in my backyard. Everybody wants to build faster, but not me. Oh, I've got to protect, you know, the culture, the patrimony, you know, the buildings and so on, right? And you see this across the country. This is where sometimes I think that this conference maybe will help is some businesses or some of the bigger business especially, to say, hey, it's very tough to deal with three levels of government. It's very tough to deal with inter-province. Some of them are across this country. So, you know, those are the things that, you know, we've spoken about before that have to just be easier. I mean, we have to depend on ourselves more.
0: All right, Jimmy Zuberson in Montreal. Leslie Kelly is in Saskatchewan. Let's hope for rain only on Monday afternoon next week. The rest of it, all week, sunshine and harvesting. Great perspective, as always, Monday study. Thank you, my friends.
2: Thank you.
0: Shane Hewitt in the night shift. All right. Thank you so much for being around and being a part of all of this show. We love it. Ryan O'Donnell is on deck. We're going to have some conversations coming up next. Let's tour the country ourselves, shall we? We have a little segment called Have You Ever Been?
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1: Shane Hewitt and the Night Shift, thank you so much for being here and part of the show. This is a podcast that happens live on the radio, and that means you can always grab something that you've heard if you didn't hear the whole conversation on the podcast. The iHeart app is a great place to go for that. And not only can you grab it, you can share it with your friends if you're like, hey, my buddy Bob would like that. That would be awesome and a huge favor to us if you subscribe as well. Ryan O'Donnell is here. And we have had some conversations lately about some places in Canada as we decided we need to go there. And I think, Ryan, after last week and everything that was going on with the 25th anniversary of 9/11, we spoke to people from Gander. I called around. I called looking for someone to talk to. There was a guy who was in the news from hotels, and steel hotels is what they're called. They were amazing. I called the front desk of one of the hotels, and I just said to the front desk lady in Newfoundland, hi, here's who I am. Here's what we do. I'm wondering if you know anybody who talks about this stuff. She goes, well, let me put you through to my manager and see if we're going to actually do the sort of the corporate thing. But if the corporate doesn't want to do it, oh, my son. She's like, I got you, right? Like, and so this person was like, I'm going to do the right business thing, put you through to the boss. But if the boss doesn't want to help you, I got all kinds of friends. Let me help you. We went through this. I spoke to 5 or 6 different people. They were so incredibly helpful. It's everything you hear about Gander and everything you hear about Newfoundland. Ryan, have you ever been?
2: No. And the Maritimes is the biggest like spot on my like Canadian bucket list of places to go to. And yeah. Newfoundland, yeah, just I want to do the tours where you get taken to places that look like they're on a different planet.
1: Yeah, I kind of want to do bed and breakfast style, like, right? Like yeah, one of those houses on the shore when an iceberg floats by and I'm hungover from getting screeched in the night before. Like, I feel like that to me, like, give me a good kitchen Kaylee and at a pub or something like that. Like, that kind of vibe, I think that would be it. Noah, have you ever gone to Newfoundland, been to Newfoundland? Has that ever been something that you've been a part of?
3: So I've been coast to coast. Only places I haven't gone are the territories. So I've kind of seen it all.
1: Like Newfoundland?
3: Yeah, it's nice. I mean, it's I hate to say this, but Canada's the same. Nobody really likes to admit it, but a lot of it looks the same. Yeah.
1: You think it looks the same?
3: Yeah.
1: Oh, that's interesting perspective.
3: Different bits and pieces. Like, don't get me wrong, there's some uniqueness to certain areas, but for the most part, you can kind of catch everything everywhere if you look hard enough.
1: Okay, fair enough. All right. So have you ever been to Gander, Newfoundland, located on the northeastern shore of Gander Lake? It is the site of Gander International Airport. Very important generally. It's like the safety net place where airplanes land. It used to be even more important because that's where planes used to refuel before heading across the Atlantic Ocean. CTV's Garrett Berry spoke with New Yorker Tom McEwen, who returned to stay with former Appleton Mayor Derm Flynn 25 years after finding refuge in his basement with 9/11.
4: Don't like a bunch of business to her because
5: just like they did here 25 years ago, Tom McEwen and Derm Flynn share a drink and a few stories inside Derm's basement in Appleton, a small town neighboring Gander.
6: I think he was sorry about that because he had probably one and then all his guests drank him dry.
5: That's where Tom was taken on a packed bus when his flight was grounded at the Gander International Airport on 9/11. The next day, like so many others in the small town, Derm and Diane Flynn opened up their home to Tom and to 5 of the other so-called plane people.
4: I, as mayor, made the decision because people were asking me, they were saying, Derm, how come there's people staying sleeping on the floor? I've got 2 bedrooms at my house.
5: For days, Tom crashed on the couch. The next spring, Tom came back for a town festival, and the friendship these men formed has lasted 25 years.
1: Well, I guess to Noah's point, I would like to say to you that this is not a unique story. It's every other story. You know what I've never heard a story of? I went to Newfoundland and I hated it and the people were terrible. Like, I've never, ever heard that story. So fascinating stuff. Most of the streets in Gander are named after famous aviators, including Alcock and Brown, Amelia Earhart, Charles Lindbergh, Eddie Rickenbacker, Mark Garneau, and Chuck Yeager. The airport is still a preferred emergency landing point for aircraft facing onboard medical or security issues. Popular place to go. Have you ever been to Gander, Newfoundland. 71010. Feel free to use a text line. Let us know, especially if there's a place we need to learn about. There's a place that is east of Alberta, and Ryan needs to tell this story. I have been. I love it. I've seen cactus in the parking lot covered in snow. It's a strange place. And if you don't know what a hoodoo is, you need to look up a hoodoo. Ryan O'Donnell, tell me about Drumheller.
2: Drumheller is the greatest place on earth. it's pretty close. Drumheller is a very small town. It's not that small. It's under 10,000 people. East of Calgary, not far, about an hour and a half. And it is the dinosaur capital of the world. It was once a coal mining town. Now it's got a big natural gas industry there. But tourism really drives this town now because it just so happens to sit in the Red Deer River Valley, which is basically like the holy grail of dinosaur fossil locations. There have been incredible examples of all types of species and species that have been discovered just around Drumheller, not far. By even just the most amazing thing there is a T-Rex skeleton, which was found by a high school student just on a hike nearby. And so this town lives and breathes dinosaurs. It has the Royal Tyrrell Museum, which has the largest collection of dinosaur fossils in Canada. It gets 500,000 visitors a year, which is the most of every single provincial museum attraction. That's more than the ROM, which is wild to me. And then there's this other part of it. I was just at the museum and I fell in love with it. And just as you leave, there's a giant T-Rex. It is the world's largest dinosaur. It is a massive 26-meter tall, huge T-Rex that you can go and take pictures inside of. However, her name is Tyra, by the way. The Red Deer City Council said they were going to shut it down in 2025, and the entire city was like, what the heck are you doing? That's like the Paris taking down the Eiffel Tower. Unacceptable.
1: it's like a dinosaur with stairs inside.
2: Yes.
1: And it's like a lookout point in its mouth with its teeth.
2: Yes, you get to see the whole valley from its teeth, which is very cool. And there was so much outrage and petitions that the then mayor, Heather Kohlberg, had to address it on CTV News.
0: Tyra's actually means a lot to many. And as you're aware, I mean, I've talked to people from the West Coast of Vancouver all the way to Montreal. This dinosaurs are pretty passionate. And Drumheller is the dinosaur capital of the world. And I think what Tyra has done and this conversation has done is those of who love dinosaurs, but many of us who live here, even myself, I pull up to town hall, I look right at Tyra. It gives us a different perspective. Sometimes you don't appreciate what you have till you could possibly lose it. And I think that's what's happening is the community is realizing, oh, we just assumed Tyra would be here forever. And
1: have you ever been to Drumheller, Alberta? It's on the list. Have you ever been? As we look at different places across Canada, you can always email nightshift@bellmedia.ca if you have a suggestion for us too. Fascinating as we take a radio tour of our country. Shane Hewitt and the Night Shift. We are talking about money coming up in a big conversation. We're going to learn about taxes.
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11: From the National Newsroom of the Canadian Press, I'm Karen Rebo. Protesters marched through downtown Toronto last night as Prime Minister Mark Carney hosted Canada's first national investment summit for hundreds of executives and global asset managers. Carney is seeking $1 trillion in new investment in Canada over 5 years, but demonstrators like Tom Deadman were challenging the priorities behind that plan.
12: We see Carney inviting tech billionaires, CEOs, and from American companies like BlackRock to sell off our natural resources and sell off our public utilities.
11: Alberta and New Democrats have taken a by-election victory in the longtime conservative stronghold of Calgary Shaw. Unofficial results show that among the five candidates, the man running under Nahed Nenshi's opposition NDP, Kyle Campbell, was the winner. Nenshi says this sends a clear message.
13: This means that 35 days from today, we send Danielle Smith and her separatist pals packing. And within a year from now, we give Albertans the NDP government they deserve.
11: A new ProPublica report says a Russian oligarch spent hundreds of thousands of dollars to rent a private island for Donald Trump Jr.'s wedding celebrations in May. He also covered other big-ticket items like fireworks, ABC's Sophie Flay reports.
14: Umar Kremlev has close ties to Putin, and days before the wedding, reportedly traveled with Putin to China. He's also the head of the International Boxing Association, which lost its Olympic recognition over allegations of corruption and Russian control. ProPublica reports Kremlev is also connected to an organization called Healthy Fatherland, run by his sister-in-law, which has been accused by Ukraine of helping to relocate children from occupied territories to Russia.
11: Widow's Bay cleaned up at the Emmys last night, the first season Apple TV show setting a single season record for a comedy with 14 wins, including Best Series and Best Actor for star and exec producer Matthew Rhys, who also won Best Actor in a limited series for The Beast in Me. The Pitt won Best Drama Series for the second straight year, and star Noah Wiley repeated as Best Actor. Best Actress Awards went to Rae Seahorn for Pluribus, and Jean Smart won her fifth in a row for all five seasons of Hacks. The show included a tribute to Canadian actor and comedian Catherine O'Hara, who died in January at 71. Three of her former co-stars and on-screen children, Macaulay Culkin, Annie Murphy, and Dan Levy, shared some heartfelt words. Murphy, from the Canadian sitcom Schitt's Creek, shared one interaction with a fan who was also grieving her loss.
15: While buying wine at the LCBO, I was treated to a very lively Catherine mashup, which was a woman saying, "Ew, David, where's the baby?"
11: This is the Canadian Press. In
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16: The DVP northbound past Lawrence, a stalled vehicle currently sitting off the right shoulder and still overnight construction. Eastbound on the 401 in the collectors at Hurontario, Ontario, two right lanes blocked. Hurontario ramp to the eastbound 401 closed. Eastbound 401 collectors at Weston Road, two right lanes are blocked. Transfers at Bayview are closed. Bayview ramp to the eastbound 401 shut down. Westbound 401 at Westney Road, three left lanes are blocked. Meadowvale ramp to the westbound 401 is also closed. Time Saver Traffic, I'm Lisa Edwards. Your next stop at 5:15 on News Talk 1010 Toronto.
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1: Tim Power sitting in for Vashi as the Prime Minister's big investment summit kicks off today in Toronto. Pierre Poilievre released a social media video entitled, I Call BS, and yes, you know what those letters stand for, in which he challenges the Prime Minister's rhetoric around foreign investment in Canada. Here's some of what he said.
2: Let's start with the number Mark Carney likes to talk about, money coming into Canada. In the first five quarters under Carney, roughly $104 billion in foreign direct investment came in. Sounds pretty good, except there's another number, the amount of money going out. Over the exact same period, Canadians invested $124 billion abroad, so $104 billion in, $124 billion out, for a net outflow of $20 billion, roughly $1,000 for every family in Canada. That puts our country firmly in the red.
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1: Joining us today, Jordan Paquette, Vice President, Blue Sky Strategy Group, Tom Mulcair, CTV political analyst and former NDP leader, and Michelle Cadario, Executive Vice President at Rubicon Strategy and a former Deputy Chief of Staff to Pierre, or to Pierre, my God, sorry, Michelle, to Paul Martin. It was the way it was written here, and I read it the wrong way. Apparently, I'm the one making up the BS today. All right, I'm going to save myself and go to Tom, because as an Irishman with a Quebecois heritage, there would never be any blarney from Tom. Tom?
4: None whatsoever.
1: None whatsoever. Now, let's talk about Carney first and this investment summit. As a political exercise, is it being set up well?
4: I think so. I think what Carney is doing is the continuation of what he's been talking about since he became prime minister, that we are no longer going to put all our eggs in the American basket. We're going to reach out to other potential trading partners, reinforce the trade deals that we do have, and talk to new markets and new sources of capital. Very ambitious plans, massive investments. I saw the number the other day for the Port of Churchill, over $80 billion. Long overdue, nobody would have ever done it. We're doing $90 billion for a high-speed train from Toronto to Quebec City with, you know, not that many stops in between. It's going to be great. And it's a really smart thing that everybody's talked about for decades, but nobody's gotten done. The thing about Carney is he's getting stuff done. The contract's already been given to a Canadian outfit called Davies that's got both shipbuilding ability here and in Finland, where they've got deep experience on this stuff, and it's going to work. So yeah, we're investing heavily in the military like we promised. What he's doing is bringing into one room people who represent $130 trillion in potential investment money. If they get 1% of that, it's $1.3 trillion, and we're doing okay. He's also making sure that we have things to invest in, because he's removed a lot of the hurdles, the regulatory barriers and so forth. So I think it's a very good plan. And bringing in, I know that at last night's event, as this thing was getting kicked off, everybody from Mr. Carney was there, but so was Scott Moe of Saskatchewan. So was Doug Ford of Ontario. And of course, as we've all read, it's going, you know, the closing speech is going to be given by none other than former Prime Minister Stephen Harper. And I think that it's so smart and indeed gracious to reach across to someone like Prime Minister Harper. He's got his own Rolodex. He's got his own contacts around the world. But it can only enhance the view that Canada is coming together to face a very vital threat from the United States, and we're going to do it properly. I have to mention Poilievre, because he was there in your setup, and I'll just say this. I read at one point that Mr. Poilievre won a debating contest in high school. Unfortunately, he's never moved beyond high school debating tactics. He's if he really thinks that in the face of Mark Carney using every contact he's made over the past 25 years, bringing these people, and only CEOs can attend, by the way, no deputies can be sent. Mm-hmm. This is an extraordinary thing for Canada. It's a coup for Carney. And Mr. Poilievre is anxious to take him on in question period, because he's going to call BS on the Prime Minister. I find that, honestly, I was going to use stronger language. Let's just say it's very disappointing, and it's a bit silly.
1: All right, Michelle, I had wrongly aligned you with former Prime Minister Pierre Poilievre, but he's not even been Prime Minister. Of course, it was Prime Minister Martin for whom you worked. One of the things that Mr. Martin tried to do, and I remember well about Mr. Martin's tenure, was to be transformative. Transformation, transformative were key words, key phrases that Mr. Martin hoped to achieve. But as you discovered, as we all discovered, transformation is not easy. So for Mark Carney, is there a cautionary tale here that there is this enthusiasm around this investment conference, but even if you have all the machinery of government working for you, transformation is not easy and doesn't happen quickly?
5: Well, Tim, you're right. It doesn't happen quickly. And, you know, I think that that's why the Prime Minister is really, you know, he's not making ideas and statements that are, you know, tomorrow and action tomorrow. He's actually really looking to the long term. And part of that, you know, he's been courting these institutional investors from around the world for a year now. And that is, it was all with the specific purpose, as Tom said, to bring them to Canada at a time when we actually had the projects lined up to be able to invest in, and to try and make this happen. He's doing what he can through the legislation, as well, to give not only certainty, but also to try and, you know, use this time period of moving things faster. And, you know, you can do difficult things when you are at a really critical time. And, you know, referencing back to Prime Minister Martin, well, you know, when we got into power, we inherited a country that was broke. You know, we could barely afford our debt payments. And, you know, New York, Berlin, all the bond markets were knocking on our door. And so, you know, we moved fast. We got the deficit under control, and we got to a surplus within 3 years. And, you know, so government can move fast when there's an urgency to it. And I'd argue that, you know, very different circumstance, but same kind of urgency is required here. We have a threat from the United States with who's clear about his intentions. And we can't do anything but make sure that we are looking to broader markets, to diversify, to invest in ourselves. And, you know, it's kind of pathetic is the word I would use, Tom, for Pierre Poilievre. On the eve of this summit, when we are welcoming people from all over the globe to try and just pop up and what, try be part of the conversation or knock down our prime minister when he's hosting like that. Like, I don't think that is, I don't know who's advising him. It certainly is not me. But that is, you know, like, man, grow up. It is so like having a sporadic tweet. Like, who does that remind you of? But Trump, has he learned nothing from the last election campaign? It's so bizarre.
1: Jordan, I guess you're in the place to give it a go in terms of responding to all of that. But before you respond, Pierre Poilievre can do what Pierre Poilievre does. People will judge it accordingly. But it not more politically damning to Pierre Poilievre to have both Rona Ambrose and Stephen Harper there and Stephen Harper giving that closing address? Because it does at least symbolically suggest they're locked together for Canada.
6: So I think on that sense, it certainly adds some nonpartisan credibility to the summit, and not to say that it wasn't credible before. I mean, to my colleague's points, there are CEOs in the room from all the major companies controlling lots of capital. So, you know, I think having members of the Conservative Party, Stephen Harper, Rona Ambrose there certainly adds to some more nonpartisan credibility. Puts a good foot forward to potential investors to say that that many Canadians are aligned here on this. The issue is that it is a tough spot right now for the opposition leader to be in. On one hand, you know, their job is to hold the government to account. Not to say that they just have to needlessly oppose absolutely everything that's put out there, but there are a lot of promises being made by the Prime Minister, and the bar is set very high. He set it very high for himself. So I think right now Pierre does kind of still have to stay in the stories a little bit. But he really needs, coming out of this summit, is holding the government to the account. What are some of these regulatory burdens that are still holding this investment back, and how can we get that going forward?

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1: Tim Powers in for Vashi. Time for part two of our daily debrief panel with Jordan Paquette, Tom Mulcair, and Michelle Caderio. Well, I know you're all anxiously waiting for it. Parliament comes back next week. Tom, what are you watching for with the return of Parliament? I mean, it's a fall with a lot in it. A referendum in Alberta that could lead to a referendum, your election in Quebec, a fall budget, Trump and midterms. What in particular are you focusing in on?
2: Well, you're smart to remind everybody that the budget is now in the fall. And yeah, we're going to be leading up to that. There's also the Quebec election, as you just mentioned. That's October 5th. Could be very consequential. Parti Québécois, nobody's in majority territory, by the way. Parti Québécois promising another referendum on separation is still in first place, but they're down to 27, 28% in most of the polling. So that doesn't give you anywhere near a majority. We've got five parties. It's everybody in Quebec has five names, and now we've got five parties. You have to remember their names. So it's a really tough thing to follow. What I'm expecting to see is the Bloc Québécois trying to play, you know, silly character as they head into the October 5th election. They'll try to find any excuse to go after Carney. Although, intelligently, the last time Blanchette, the head of the Bloc, the last general election, he stopped criticizing and attacking Carney, and things went better for him when he stopped criticizing him. So it gives you an idea of the aura around Carney right now. I have to say that the NDP is not a player. It's going to be very difficult for Alexandre Boulris, who stepped down from his long-held federal seat in Quebec to run for Quebec Solidaire, the left-wing sovereignist party that broke away from the Parti Québécois years ago. And he's going to have a heck of a hard time getting elected. So it's going to be essentially whether or not the Conservatives continue to play the type of thing we just talked about. Because there is an important role to play in addition to holding the government to account. The role is to try to show that you're a government in waiting. And you're not going to be a government waiting for very long if you keep losing your by-elections like they did a couple of weeks ago, where Carney got over 50% of the vote. There are six more by-elections being called. And if I think that the Liberals actually have to be careful not to win them all. Because if they win them all, then Poilievre's gone, and he's their best ally for the next election. They want to keep Poilievre there, obviously, for the next election. The same way at the time that Stephen Harper wanted to keep Stéphane Dion as his adversary when he went early in 2008, because you know the grapevine was saying that the Liberals were about to dump Dion. And so you can sense that this is going to be an important parliamentary session against the backdrop of still pretty strong inflation. There will be job losses and all the stuff we're going through with the Americans. I remain hopeful that we're going to get a trade deal soon with the Americans.
1: You and Donald Trump, Tom, the only time I could compare you, apparently, because the president is now thinking that as well, or he mused that the other night. Michelle, the fall for Carney, everything just seems to be on the up, at least politically, but there's a huge downside, and affordability is there. We're all living at gas, groceries, whatever we try and do is costing us more. What are you looking to see from the Liberals heading into the fall as they try and build buffers around affordability, if that is at all possible?
3: Well, I certainly think that that's going to be important, and keeping an eye on the budget. But there's also a bunch of legislation that's going to be coming in. You know, in June, the government was quite busy putting out different discussion papers and asking for opinions on some potential legislation that would move projects faster and you know, get the economy, you know, more secured and moving faster. And so, you know, bringing that in and coming to a conclusion with the discussion paper will inevitably have people who are not necessarily who are concerned about it, I would suspect. And so it's going to be tricky just managing and navigating that, because there's a lot on the line about moving these projects quickly. Clearly, Canadians, most Canadians are behind him on getting these projects moving. But that doesn't mean that there's not going to be different pockets, whether it's some potential local oppositions, First Nations who might have some particular concerns. And it's about how is he going to balance that need for speed with actually trying to listen to those concerns and to make sure that folks are brought along on the way. So it sounds like he's not slowing down. That's for certain. And you know, whether it's Europe next week and furthering more ties with different trading partners, plus the budget coming up, it's going to be a busy fall. I'm not sure that a deal with the U.S. is coming, but I think that certainly there's going to be a lot of measures to help Canadians and help Canadian businesses, weather these times.
1: Well, and he's hitting Francis Islands off Newfoundland and Labrador, where I can report that the wine is very good. He's going to meet Emmanuel Macron there. I think the first time that's happened.
2: It's the first time a Canadian prime minister has ever been to Saint-Pierre-et-Miquelon in office. It's really quite something. But, it's also an indication that we have a border with Europe.
1: Yes.
2: The same way we have Han Island that we split with Denmark. So, of course, we're all going to get European passports tomorrow.
1: Indeed. Jordan, for Pierre Poilievre, back to this. Sorry, you're in the position of explaining the more difficult circumstances at the moment. He had a good trip. I think most of us would agree to New York last week. He said what he should have said. He was responsible. And then while he's there, the wonderful Jamil Giovanni comes out and says that we need to do better, to offer an alternative. And now he's taking some criticism today. Pierre Poilievre is for that calling BS video. What does his fall need to be like if he's going to hang on as leader?
4: Well, they got to keep the team united, keep caucus united. I think caucus does a very good job policing itself. And I think, there'll be some tough conversations with Jamil Giovanni in the coming days with some caucus members. But beyond that, let's get outside of that kind of internal drama and have them focus back on like the kitchen table issues that that Canadians are thinking about. Issues around affordability. Are their jobs going to be at risk? They made a lot of gains in very blue collar working areas in the last election. How do they continue to talk to those voters in the union halls and making sure that they're talking about their fears and concerns for the future? There's a lot of big talk about these investment summits and these projects coming up. That's great. That needs to happen. But I think the average Canadian needs to see themselves in this somewhere. They need to see, what does that mean for my future? What does that mean for my family's future? Am I going to be able to afford rent next month? Am I going to be able to afford groceries? And if the Conservatives can take the message back to that on affordability, cost of living issues, that's what they were doing so well against Justin Trudeau when he was in office. So if Pierre can kind of keep laser focused on that type of message and keep caucus aligned on that, I think he could have a pretty good fall.
1: Tom, I want to go back to you on the Quebec election for a moment. It's not that far away now, as you say, October 5th. I think I saw a poll today, and you alluded to it, where the PQ continue to slide and the CAC inch up. What is your take on what the issues of this election are about? Because I've seen all manner. Affordability, there was some linguistic issue. The PQ have pulled sovereignty off the table. Trump looms large. What are Quebecers talking about in this election, Tom?
2: There are twin fears in this election. One is, of course, Trump and what's happening south of the border. Big industries in Quebec like forestry, aluminum, being hit hard. Lots of thought that there could be serious job losses, although the aluminum industry has proven itself to be incredibly fleet-footed and agile in opening up new markets. But at the same time, the threat of sovereignty is something that is top of mind for 70% of voters. 70% of Quebecers do not want a referendum, much less separation. But Paul St-Pierre Plamondon is saying, if I win this election, we're having a referendum on sovereignty, and that, which means they'll use every penny in the treasury and every lever in the toolbox to try to make that happen. So that's the big thing. Who can plausibly argue they can beat the Parti Québécois? The CAQ is strong in rural French-speaking Quebec. The Liberals are strong in Greater Montreal. They can't get together, and they're going to wind up dividing the vote, and the PQ might just win, and it would be a tragedy for the country to go through another referendum.
1: Yeah, well, let's hope we find ourselves in a place where that isn't a reality we all have to embrace. We'll leave it there. Jordan, Tom, Michelle, thanks for being with us today.
2: Thanks,
1: appreciate the time.
2: Jim.
3: Thank you.
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1: All right, when we come back, Eric Hamm is going to join us to get a little bit of a midterm update. The U.S. midterm's not that far away. Back with Eric momentarily.
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5: Once again, a couple of problems to keep in mind. Eastbound QE ramp to north on 427 Express. A stalled vehicle in the right lane in the 400 southbound ramp to Highway 9. Collision taking out two left lanes. 12 degrees and mostly cloudy now with clouds sticking around this afternoon. Temperatures are expected to reach 22 by later today with scattered showers also in the mix. 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
1: Tim Powers in for Vashi. Well, as we were talking about elections in our last segment, this time we're going to look into the midterms in the United States. What's happening there? President Trump's closing speech at the Republican midterm convention on Friday attracted a little bit of attention. Let's have a listen.
2: I'm not on the ticket. You got to pretend. I'm not on the ticket. You got to do me a big, the biggest favor you've ever done me. You've got to do this for me. You've got to pretend I'm on the ticket. I'm on the ticket. I'm on the ticket. He's on the ticket. Pretend I'm on the ticket. Because this is going to turn out to be one of the most important elections. It's a midterm. It's going to be one of the most important elections. You know what happens if you don't vote? You go to hell. You know that. Okay? You go to hell. And I don't want that to happen to you, so please go and vote.
1: Well, I guess it can be funny for the occasional moment, but he's not pretending. He's real. He's here with us. He is Eric Hamm, CTV News, U.S. political analyst and former congressional staffer. Oh, Eric, why do Republicans need to pretend Donald Trump is on the ticket? Do explain it, please.
3: Well, there was a time when they would have needed him to pretend he was on the ticket to try to juice turnout, particularly among the MAGA base. And when you look at where we are about 50 days out from the midterms, it's looking like they are going to desperately need turnout because polling data shows that this is going to be a bloodbath. In fact, we're now hearing that Republicans are looking to pour as much as $80 million in Texas alone just to try to get Attorney General Ken Paxton over the finish line against state lawmaker James Tallarico. Now, for the viewer, the listeners, Texas is the rubious red state that's up in this election cycle. And we have to remember, though, that midterm convention that took place last week, that was in Texas. Texas is their Waterloo. If they lose Texas, symbolically, everything comes crashing down for Republicans. And right now, this is looking like this is going to be as bad as it's ever been. The trade war with Canada is not helping Republicans. And the latest news that we got about the chokehold in the Middle East, diesel prices now at an all-time high, and it's looking like the oil shocks of 73 and 79, which is the closing argument for these midterm elections, not anything Donald Trump is saying about trying to bribe voters with $5,000.
1: Yeah, that $5,000 bribe offering is quite something. Eric, what areas are you watching? You used to work for some leadership in Michigan. What are the areas you're watching that we should be watching that are could be signs that Trump truly is in trouble or that he's holding on and doing all right?
3: It was Bill Clinton who said, you know, back during his reelection, it's the economy, stupid. And right now, the price points is where this election is going to play out. It's not about who you like. It's not about any particular candidates, closing arguments. Mm-hmm. In fact, it's not even about which candidate has the most money at this point. Where voters are going to make their decision is what impact the economy is having on their pocketbooks, on their ability to spend, to provide for, take care of their families. And what we're seeing right now with gas prices and the shocks that are happening, Costco over the weekend announcing that it is now rationing out the sale of motor oil to customers. We're talking about Costco's. Costco's is basically your middle of the road bulk shopping for millions of Americans. And that is the biggest barometer right there that is going to let us know where this election is headed. And that is not a good through line for Republicans. And here's what's so striking about that. There's no way that President Trump or anyone can actually fix that between now and the election. And the worse it gets, and it is going to get worse. So the worse it gets between now and November, if we're already seeing a blue wave that's cresting, the question now is, how high is that wave going to get? Meaning, are we going to see a total crash out where you have Democrats winning 40 plus seats in the House? Can they even pick up even more in the Senate? You know, is this going to be a 53-47 split in the Senate? You know, can they get to possible 55? That would be absolutely huge. And so I think that's what we're looking at now. How much contraction are we going to see in terms of what these oil prices are going to continue to do to the economy? And I think that is the through line that I'm watching right now.
1: So what do the Democrats need to do? Do they need to just stay out of their way, as Clausewitz and Napoleon used to counsel? When your enemy's making a mistake, don't interrupt him. What is the Democratic approach or strategy here if they want to have success and capitalize on the president's troubles and the economic disruption that is at play?
3: To be clear, they're doing everything they can to actually screw this up. Look, if Donald Trump is underwater, it is Democrats that are literally at his ankles underwater. That's how bad they are right now. You've got Hakeem Jeffries meeting with Jared Kushner that many don't like. You got DSA fighting with centrists. So it is all bad for Democrats right now. And so they're not actually doing themselves any favor. They're not getting out of Donald Trump's way. They're actually getting in their own way. Nevertheless, this election is a referendum on Republicans and not Democrats, which is why Democrats still are benefiting from Donald Trump's miscues. Not to mention the fact that Democrats do have, at least for statewide races, they do have really, really, really smart, disciplined candidates. People like Roy Cooper in North Carolina, John Ossoff in Georgia, who many believe will be a potential vice presidential or even presidential candidate in 2028. And what this does is we are now looking at how does this set up the landscape for 2028 based on what we will see in this election. But Tim, we're not out of the woods yet, because it's still unclear what or how Donald Trump is going to insert himself to try to give Republicans an advantage in this election. So this is still very much a barometer on the vitality and the health of American democracy. And for Canadians, based on what we're seeing from how the administration is continuing to talk about Canada, that is something that all Americans and Canadians should be deeply concerned about.
1: Yeah, let's just go there in the minute and a half or so we have left, Eric. I mean, it seemed for the last 2 weeks since the trade negotiations or tariff relief negotiations collapsed that Canada was target of opportunity number one for the Trump administration. Numerous surrogates banging on us saying we're to blame for all the woes in the U.S. economy and the price of things. Is that going to continue, or is he starting to backpedal a little bit on that? I mean, are we still going to be the pinata that gets whacked?
3: It's both and. Yes, you're going to continue to be the pinata, very much like Iran. But where Iran is being politically savvy, they are actually stepping on the gas, making things more difficult as we head into the midterm elections. They recognize that right now they hold all the leverage, very much in the way that Canada does in these negotiations. Now, we know that there likely will not be an agreement between now and November, even though President Trump in Ireland just a few days ago said that he was expecting a deal soon. But again, that was more so the president trying to telegraph and speak to the American people. Of course, we know his bread and butter in terms of his ability to speak is he knows how to make deals. But right now, the president is all out of options.
1: Well, we could have blamed the Guinness, but we know the prime president doesn't drink. Eric, good to talk to you. Thanks for joining us today.
3: You bet. Always a pleasure. Thanks so much for having me.
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4: Still problems eastbound on the Kierway ramp to the northbound 427 Express. A stall in the right lane. The 400 southbound ramp to Highway 9 problems gone. In construction, eastbound 401 collectors in here, Ontario, and two right lanes. The Kierway westbound past the 427. Couple of right lanes are blocked with construction causing delays. 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I'm Lisa Edwards. 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
1: Tim Powers in for Vashi, and that, of course, is Take Me Out to the Ball Game. And we got to talk a little bit of Blue Jays, because at 75-75, the Blue Jays are one game behind the Cleveland Guardians for the AL's third wild card spot, with 12 games remaining in the regular season. Prior to Sunday's long ball, the last time Vladimir Guerrero went deep in Toronto was in Game 6 of the American League Championship Series last year versus the Seattle Mariners. His last regular season home run was at the Rogers Center was on August 17th, 2025, against the Texas Rangers. The Blue Jays have 6 more home games this season, 3 against the Tigers coming this week starting today, and 3 with the Cincinnati Reds to end the regular season next weekend. To talk Jays and their quest to make the playoffs, joined by Nicholas Paleolog. Nicholas is the co-host of the Blue Jays Today podcast. Nicholas, I have to say, I've never seen a replay with so many angles of Guerrero's home run yesterday. Oh my God, I saw it from behind. The first base side, the third base side, the outfield. How big a deal was it? Based on the number of replays, it was pretty significant moment.
2: Well, when you're hitting your first home run at home on September 13th, I mean, the reason you've seen it so many times is there's just not a whole lot of Vladdy home runs to celebrate this year. So when you do finally get one, I mean, they're really going to go to town with it. So I'm really happy for the guy that he was capable of getting that monkey off of his back. Does it change his whole season? And, you know, now we're going to look back at 2026 fondly for Guerrero. No, it doesn't. This is still overall a pretty bad year. But at the very least, you don't have to have the asterisk next to your 2026 season as you never hit a home run at home. You know, you did get that one done.
1: Well, he did have a good day. He was 4-for-5. And, of course, then there were back-to-back home runs, first time since 2012. But we're at this interesting place, Nicholas, where the Blue Jays, at least this season, seem to struggle. I think this is the fourth or fifth time they've gotten to a 500 record, and they never seem to be able to springboard aggressively forward from there. What are you expecting against Detroit? Can they springboard forward, or are we going to be back to, you know, 500 in the middle of the week and still battling Cleveland?
2: Well, before I get to that, just a funny little anecdote here. This is about a month old, so things have changed. But about a month ago, I took the time to look into how many individual times they have been 3 games below 500 this season. And at that point, that was a month ago. I think it was like 24 or something ludicrous like that. So you're definitely on to something there when you say, you know, they kind of get to this 500 mark and then they, you know, pitter-patter around and then they'll drop a few and then they'll get back up again because they've always been living around here all season long. That being said, though, I am hopeful and expecting this to be the final breakthrough outlier right here, because hey listen, you know, you chuckle and it's fair to do so, but over the last month of time, effectively since the trade deadline, this has been one of the best teams in the American League in terms of their record, in terms of their hitting. Their average it was tied with the Rays in terms of the best average in baseball over the last month of time. They've been playing a significantly better brand of ball in the last month of time than they did previously. So I'm hopeful that this series, one of the last ones at home, they will get over that hump and finally be over the 500 mark for good this year.
1: Yeah, that would be a very positive thing with less than 2 weeks to go and only 12 games. Now, the challenge still also is consistent hitting. We've talked about that, but pitching. I mean, Dylan Cease, who's been excellent most of the year, struggled a little bit yesterday, but got through it, ended up with 9 strikeouts and only gave up one run. You got Soriano, I believe, tonight, and then it's kind of the roll of the dice. Max Scherzer has been up and down. Yu Savage is not back. back. Bieber's not back. Bullpen games. What does the pitching look like for the next week?
2: Yeah, that was always going to be the big challenge here, right? When you trade away a guy like Kevin Gausman, making a run at the playoffs, when you're dealing with as many injuries as the Jays are dealing with, it's really tricky. So they're flirting with the idea right now of potentially doing a bit of a four-man rotation, because it is just must-win ball games from here until your season's done. It is must-win ball games. Now, the one bad thing about that is that Dylan Cease, especially him, over the last few innings, his velocity's been ticking down. It's pretty clear that he is his arm's getting tired out, and that's understandable because there's been multiple outings this year where he's gone 110, 120 pitches, and that's just not something that MLB starters do anymore these days. So they really got to weigh the pros and cons right here of trying to get their best guys in as much as possible, but also to, not totally wearing them out. And if you do bring them in a day earlier, is he even going to have his best stuff? But then on the flip side of things, I think we know what we're going to get out of the Arrighetti experiment this year. I'm hopeful for next year and for years to come, but trotting that guy out in a must-win game probably isn't the right play either.
1: Yeah, I remember that game. He came in and started the ball flowing out of the park for the other team. I think it was 10-0 at one point. It ended up 13-3 or whatever it was. All right, got about a little less than 2 minutes left. The Jays arguably control their own destiny. They do need the Cleveland Guardians to falter. But, Nicholas, my understanding, the Guardians, the last two Septembers, they're a tough team. They win a lot of games. What can you tell us about the Guardians and their push to hold on to this playoff spot?
2: Well, I can tell you that we should all be Chicago White Sox fans over the next three games, because they start a series against them, and that's actually, it's really crucial, not only for Cleveland just to lose to help us, but if Cleveland was to win that series, then they would take over the American League Central. And that's bad for us, because then that would mean Chicago would be in the third wildcard spot, and Chicago has the tiebreaker over us. Whereas we have the tiebreaker over Cleveland, we can tie them. We could both finish with 82 wins, let's say, at the end of this year, and we would move on. That wouldn't be the case with Chicago. So this series with the White Sox and the Guardians is really crucial for us, because if Cleveland wins, then it likely means we have to win an additional game, which is just something we don't want.
1: All right. Well, I encourage people to listen to your podcast. I have. It's very good. Blue Jays Today with Nicholas Pleliolog. Nicholas, thank you. Go Jays, go. Appreciate you being with us today.
2: Go Jays, go. Thanks for having me.
1: All right. That is our show today. Thank you to David Smith and Christian Viz. I will be back tomorrow as Vashi is still at the investment conference, and we'll have lots more to talk about then. Enjoy the rest of your day. Of course, if you want to hear more, you can pick up this show, the Vashi Capella Show, on the iHeart Network and all the broadcast forms. Until tomorrow, I'm Tim Powers. Take care.
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9: Good morning, I'm Stuart McGinn. Another cool start with a chance of showers on the way later this morning. Right now it's 16 degrees, the forecast after the news. The focus and much of the criticism was laid on Olivia Chow as the three top candidates vying for mayor faced off in their first debate last night. An overnight apartment fire in the West End sent a man to hospital with critical injuries, and the Blue Jays miss out on a chance to move into a playoff spot. Details on these and other stories coming up, but first, let's check News Talk 1010 Time Saver Traffic.
10: Still finding a bit of overnight construction. Toronto Bay on QEW out by North Shore. It looks like the right lane is blocked off, so there is a tie-up bottom end of the Burlington Skyway. Other than that, the Gardner into downtown looks good. Parkway 404, the 401, thankfully, no problems so far. 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
9: Well, 6 weeks out from voting day, and Torontonians got their first chance to see the three main candidates vying to become mayor duke it out last night. The first fully attended debate of the campaign was hosted by the Daily Bread Food Bank, and it aired live on CP24. CTV's John Woodward followed along.
12: We heard some zingers tonight. We heard a lively debate where candidates strayed from their talking points occasionally.
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14: Challenger Councillor Brad Bradford.
15: I think Toronto's stuck. We're stuck paying more and getting less. We're stuck waiting for the bus that's never coming.
14: And former federal minister Chris Alexander.
16: $1 billion structural deficit, gridlock. I looked for a plan to fix it, and I couldn't find one. That's the moment I knew I had to get in.
9: Affordability and crime emerged as some of the major talking points and topics that Chow fielded most of the criticism over from her opponents. Voters head to the polls October 26th. A man is fighting for his life in a hospital this morning after being pulled from an apartment fire in the city's West End overnight. Fire crews and Toronto police were called to the 8th floor of a building at Lansdowne and DuPont at around 2 a.m. A man in his 50s was found there and rushed to a burn center. Paramedics described his injuries as serious and life-threatening. The 2-alarm fire was quickly knocked down. There's no word yet on what caused it. A teen boy has died after a shooting in broad daylight in North York yesterday. This happened just after 3:30 p.m. near Jane and Finch. Police say they arrived on scene to find the victim, and he was rushed to a trauma center and later succumbed to his injuries. So far, the victim has not been identified. Police also haven't shared any details on possible suspects. The Prime Minister's high-profile investor summit is continuing for its second and final day here in the city, all as Mark Carney looks to drum up $1 trillion worth of new money into our country's economy. CTV's Mike Lukatour has some of the latest details.
17: We have trade deals covering 1.5 billion consumers. We want to welcome foreign capital here in a bigger scale.
18: Dominic Barton is one of the people leading the effort as the head of Invest in Canada. In a broadcast exclusive with CTV News, Barton said investment has been hampered by cumbersome regulations.
19: I think people have long seen the opportunities, whether it's even been in, you know, pipelines or ports, but the challenge has been the doability of it, whether, you know, just getting all of the approvals.
9: Meantime, there is skepticism and concern surrounding the focus on attracting foreign investment. Protesters downtown last night were seen carrying signs that read, "Abolish billionaires and our future is not for sale." To Los Angeles, where the Emmy Awards were held last night, and there was a tribute paid to the late Catherine O'Hara. Three of her former co-stars and on-screen children, Macaulay Culkin, Annie Murphy, and Dan Levy, joined together on stage to speak about her.
20: Say yes to her instincts, all of them, as radical as they may sometimes seem. She is miles ahead of you, and you will learn to catch up.
21: She always showed up when I asked her to, because that was Catherine. That's what she did.
9: Catherine O'Hara passed away in January at the age of 71 after a long battle with cancer. And in sports, a late-game heartbreaker for the Blue Jays as they let a chance to secure a playoff spot slip away in what was a 6-5 loss to the Detroit Tigers. After a dramatic seventh inning that saw Toronto lose their lead and retake it with a 3-run home run, things went wrong again in the top of the ninth with closer Louis Varland on the mound and the game tied.
7: And a ground ball to the right side, backhanded by Guerrero, and Varland can't handle it. The runner coming home, and the Tigers take the lead. speed.
0: Throw is right there. You see Louis' head turn. He's looking for the first base bag before he caught the baseball.
9: Farland's defensive error there ultimately costing the Jays the game. They do still remain just one game back of the third wild card playoff spot this morning. You can tap into breaking news anywhere. Keep in touch by downloading the CTV News app. News Talk 1010 weather, mainly cloudy skies today with a 30% chance of showers through late this morning and early this afternoon on our way up to a high of 24 degrees. There's a chance of showers tonight as well with a low down to 19. Tomorrow, much warmer, sun and cloud, a high of 26. It'll feel like 31 with the humidity tomorrow. Right now, it's mostly cloudy and 16 degrees. I'm Stuart McGinn. Our next update at 6:30 on News Talk 1010.
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22: Well, that's a rocking start to a Tuesday morning. How's it going so far? Time is 6:06. Temperature right now is 16 degrees. And one of the many stories we'll be talking about this morning will be last night's mayoral debate, because I thought, all right, I've got to do this. I got to watch this thing. If I'm going to talk about the mayor's race, then I better take in this, in spite of how tedious it's going to be. And it was kind of fun. There were a couple of very creative things that the organizers did. And also, just having three candidates going at each other is so much more compelling than nine people all yelling at the same time, which is what happened in the last electoral cycle. All right, so let's do the five things.
23: And now,
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22: Number one, candidates spar over transit and public safety in Toronto's first mayoral debate. Number two, over 1,000 protesters take to the street against Mark Carney's investment summit. Number three, the federal government is expected to announce legislation today on the future of Canadian airports. Some people are going to be unhappy, apparently. Number four, York Regional Police officer takes down a motorcyclist with an NFL-worthy sneak tackle. And number five, Raptors confirm Kawhi Leonard is heading back to Toronto after closing the deal with the Clippers. It's 6:07.
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22: All right, so it was the incumbent, Mayor Olivia Chow, versus challenger Councillor Brad Bradford and late to the party former MP Chris Alexander. See what our pundits have to say about it. But certainly my own impression was, first of all, I loved aspects of the format. I thought Neil Hetherington actually was a very good host. And the questions they came up with were not the sort of belabored questions that somehow bedevil debates like that. And then there was this lightning round where everybody, well, all three candidates were given paddles and they were like ping pong rackets. And they just said on one side, no, and one side, yes. And then the host asked a whole rapid series of questions and they would just hold it up. There were a couple of times, mostly Olivia Chow, where she sort of held it sideways. And that's probably, you know, I was talking to John Tory about this before the show. It's probably because she wanted to say yes or no, but, you know, because it's hard to be so absolutist in your response on a given question. But let's see. I think this is the clip that everybody's going to keep on coming back to. When they were talking about transit, Olivia Chow said, well, I held down the price of transit. I haven't increased fares, and the planning and drawing for an extension in Scarborough, transit extension in Scarborough, is underway. And that prompted Bradford to deliver a bit of a zinger.
26: We are doing designs, engineering work, so that we could move ahead with that LRT right in Scarborough.
27: Well, Madam Mayor, the folks in Scarborough can't ride a drawing.
22: Ah, there you go. Chris Alexander sort of did what he had to do, which was, actually have a presence in the debate. And he chose to go after the mayor in possibly the most heated moment over her failure to support Toronto's Jewish community. And some people were surprised there wasn't Bradford going after that, because he has in the past. But here is Mr. Alexander.
27: Mayor Chow, you won't sit on the police board. You don't acknowledge that there are serious problems of crime in the city. You claim that one of the candidates up here wants to make people feel scared. But there is one community in the city that feels very much afraid and feels neglected by you, and that those are Jewish Torontonians. You missed an important debate, what would have been a debate with your presence about that issue. You failed them for 3 years. Why did you not come to that discussion in a synagogue with Jewish Torontonians to talk about how we make them safe? Thanks.
22: It was quite, as you can hear, a ruckus crowd. But then again, quite frequently these days, the debates take place in a very sterile room, kind of like a bell jar, no audience. But that's because you don't really want the candidates playing to the audience. You want them playing to everybody who's watching the debate. But it did make for a much livelier event last night. Mind you, the composition of an audience like that is usually going to be people who were brought along by the individual candidates. Ottawa today, as part of the Economic Summit, but it is in the shadow of the Economic Summit, shall we say. But apparently the Carney government is going to be announcing steps toward opening up Canada's airports to more private investment. And actually, that announcement is being made as part of the summit, as I look at the brief. These airports would be Vancouver, Calgary, Toronto, and Montreal. And I think there's going to be a very, very lively debate about this, because one of the problems in having more private investment in an airport is there's no alternative to it. You know, if Pearson Airport is under the control of a for-profit organization, they're pretty well free to do whatever the heck they want. Yes, there will be federal guidelines in all likelihood, but they would be able to charge different fees. There'd be all kinds of things they could do. Pearson's already the most expensive airport, the last time I looked, actually, in the world, in terms of what it costs to bring a plane in and take it out. And for the most part, it's the users who are paying entirely for that. So, Vancouver, Calgary, Toronto, Montreal. I mean, one of the things, this will sort of inform the debate, I guess. There was a fantastic think piece, and I wish I could remember who wrote it, but it was about Billy Bishop Airport and how it's not the airlines that are clamoring for an expansion of the airport. It's the people who run the terminal, which is a hedge fund from the U.S., and it's very much in their interest to expand the number of flights coming and going and the human traffic in the airport, because they will make more money. But the airlines themselves, Air Canada, Porter in particular, are apparently so invested at Pearson, and with Porter moving to jets that will never be able to land at the Billy Bishop Airport, then it's just the hedge fund trying to make money. And that is kind of the model that could come to bear on these other airports. Prime Minister Mark Carney had day one yesterday of his trade summit, and there was a shopping list of investments and money statements, at the very least. I'm just looking through my file here to get to the actual details. But major Canadian banks, for example, announced billions and billions and billions of dollars in money that they want to make available to business in order to facilitate investment and major projects. Here he is. Brookfield, I know a lot of people squawk at that because that's where Mr. Carney was before, and people keep thinking that he's running the Canadian government entirely to benefit Brookfield. And CPPIB launching a $50 billion fund to invest in Canada. Our own company, BCE, is going to quadruple a data center that it's backing in Saskatchewan. Canada is going to prioritize advanced tax rulings for investments of $1 billion or more. That was the finance minister, Bubbles, as he's affectionately known. And advanced tax ruling means that if somebody's got a project they want to pull off, the tax department will tell them ahead of time, and then it becomes binding, what kind of tax regime is going to apply. And that makes all the difference for some investors, because in place of that, you have to launch your investment, and then all of a sudden you get a tax bill and you go, what the hey? It's 6:15.

0: degrees. Overnight, down to 19 degrees, and then tomorrow, mixture of sun and cloud, the high there, 26. 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In just a moment, time for the morning brief. Mark Tuohy on patrol this morning. See what he has to say about a video that an awful lot of people have been watching in the last couple of hours on Instagram and Twitter. And that is a York Regional Police officer sneaking up on a guy sitting on a motorcycle and then just taking him down. It's 6:17.
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0: 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We're joined by Mark Tuohy, advisor to business and political leaders. It's time for The Morning Brief, where we unpack some of the day's big stories. Good morning, Mark Tuohy.
5: Good morning, John Moore.
0: All right, so you know a thing or two about mayoral campaigns. Last night, the three major candidates, there are apparently 52 people on the ballot.
5: 53? Don't count that extra guy off.
0: Okay.
5: And two people dropped out. So it was 55 at one point.
0: Okay. Well, even if, and we can get to that later maybe, Chris Alexander does decide to drop out, the ballot is already locked, so his name would appear. But last night it was Chris Alexander, Olivia Chow, and...

0: Brad Bradford, and I actually enjoyed the show, which sounds kind of wonkish, I'm sure, but I thought it was a good debate.
1: I did not see it, but I covered the coverage, and which I think is the way that most listeners will probably experience most debates. Very few people tune in to watch because they're really not that exciting unless you're a wonk. I am a bit of a wonk, but most people will hear what we say in the little clips that circulate on viral social media. And I think you're right. I think the clear winner last night was Neil Hetherington and the Daily Bread Food Bank for putting on a good show. I think the quick draw paddle segment, which I kind of wondered ahead of time how that would go, seemed to have generated at least some fun clips of candidates, including the good mayor Olivia Chow, looking a bit befuddled about how to be forced to answer a yes or no question when the questions are really not yes or no. And will they go with it? Some candidates jumped right in and just kind of made a decision, which I think is a good trait for a leader to have in a crisis. But that's not really a crisis. And so I understand the hesitancy of a lot of the candidates to try to want to explain a little bit about why they're saying what they're saying.
0: I would love to know if that was just sprung on them during the debate, because I have to think if, you know, people had gone to them and said, we're thinking to do this thing with paddles where you're going to have to say yes or no to a whole series of rapid fire questions, they probably would have said, I'm not going to do that.
1: Normally what happens in debates is sometimes you get the questions. Very rarely, though, does that happen. You typically receive a list of the topics that they want to talk about so that you can prepare the candidate appropriately. And I suspect they would have been told that there would be a yes or no question. And I knew about the paddles yesterday before the event, so I can't imagine they didn't. They wouldn't like that, just like every buddy and his dog sends a questionnaire to every campaign. You know, the campaigns will get 50 to 100 questionnaires. The smart money is to never answer them, to unless they're from your plants and the organizations that are basically sort of sponsoring you. But what you do is you send them back a standardized response, because the questions themselves are often the traps. Likewise with a yes or no session.
0: So economist Armin Yelnizyan, who will join us later on in the show this morning, Mark Tui, but she writes about this economic summit the prime minister is having. This, for me, this column falls into the department of how could this all be bad, because she's warning us that if the prime minister gets all the foreign investment he wants, then that surrenders a whole bunch of control that Canada currently has over itself and its destiny.
1: Well, yeah, yes and no. I mean, you know, one of the other topics you wanted to talk about was sort of potential privatization of airports.
0: Yeah.
1: And while we're in a space, I think there's a commonality here, because we are now, as a nation, singularly focused on sovereignty and being able to chart our own destiny. And we're worried about the United States, which is clearly making efforts to take us over. And we're pushing back naturally and correctly against that. But you know, states aren't the only entities that can take control. And so I think that it's right to be concerned about who owns the money that might be invested here. But it's very clear that we need to do more. We need to build infrastructure. We need pipelines. We need ports. We need new roads. We need a lot of things. And we can't expect the taxpayers to pay for all of that. So where does the capital come from? I think the big winner on this investment summit, quite frankly, is the prime minister, because who else could have put together in one room all of these people who are the CEOs, no delegates allowed, because he said, if you're going to send your second in command or some flunky, you're not welcome. You've got to come as a CEO or don't come at all. $130 trillion worth of investment money sitting in one room. That is a huge accomplishment for the prime minister. The big risk that comes with that, though, is what if he doesn't get much? And what if it's coming only from organizations like BlackRock, which is a huge American hedge fund? You know, what's the difference between BlackRock owning a big piece of Canada and the United States owning a big piece of Canada? There's a lot of room to make political, points on that.
0: And you did mention this business of not 100% privatization, but having more private investment in airports. And my only caution there would be that because an airport is by definition a monopoly, you're kind of surrendering, and come back to this whole notion again, a lot of control over one of your assets.
1: Yeah, and there are very different forces that drive public sector decisions compared to private sector decisions. Airports are fundamentally critical public infrastructure. We got our knickers in a twist in Ontario and still have them there because the Highway 407 is managed, not owned, but managed by a private consortium for profit. Within some government regulations. But we've also live in a country where governments at every level have failed to regulate effectively in the areas where they're responsible to. So it's right for Canadians to be a bit skeptical. I'd like to see the details of what's on offer, because again, to build out and keep fresh and install new technology, all the stuff we want our airports to have, that requires heaping stacks of cash, as they say in the financial business. And where's that money going to come from at a time when we're already indebted as a nation? So I think it's smart to look there, but the terms of the deals will be critically important, because Canada, more than most countries I've ever lived in, airports and air travel is a critical strategic national industry, because we are so few people spread over such long distances. Without effective air travel, we really don't work.
0: York Regional Police is sharing a video, and I'll describe what we see in it for everybody listening right now. But there was a motorcyclist, and he was involved in some kind of an accident, and police said, you got to stay on the scene so we can process this, and he took off. So in the video, we actually see that police, they give chase, and the guy is sitting on his motorcycle on a street corner, and he's got his back to the police. So the officer in question creeps up in his car across the grass, then quietly gets out and doesn't even shut the door, sneaks up behind the guy, and boom, tackles him and knocks him down to the ground. What do you make of this? Good police work or a bit brutish?
1: This is classic, old school, fantastic police work all the way around. This is a guy who is sitting idling on his motorcycle on the side of a highway where there's no good reason for him to have stopped after having eluded police in a chase, and was, you can hear at the beginning of the video, the officers discussing on the radio, are we sure this is the guy? Did he know for sure that you were trying to pull him over? And the other police officer saying, yeah, he's giving me the finger. He's taunting us, sitting at the side. He wasn't not just ignoring the police officer sneaking up behind him, but he was taunting police officers on the other side, approaching him in their vehicles. This was fantastic police work. It was a police officer who was willing to do what was required. And I'm two thumbs up for this one. If you've looked at any of the videos coming out of the United Kingdom about their police officers and the tactics they use to take down motorcycle thieves and e-bike thieves that sort of are a scourge in their big highway or big cities, this is kid glove treatment from the Canadian cops. I'd love to see more of it.
0: Thank you, sir.
1: Thanks, John.
0: It's the Morning Brief with Mark Tuohy, brought to you by Your Life, Your Money, the weekend financial show hosted by Kelvin the Money Guy, Saturdays at 3 p.m. And coming up in the next half hour, it's a Tech Tuesday. Carmi Levy is going to be here. A lot of people are still talking about this Anthropic CEO who says we need some guardrails when it comes to AI. But Anthropic actually came out with a fairly extensive report on the weekend of the many things that AI has been used for in recent time, and it's somewhat chilling. 6:30 is the time right now. Let's get to News Talk 1010, half-hour headlines, and Stuart McGinn is here. Good morning.
2: Hey, John, good morning. Well, last night's mayoral debate wasn't without its moments, as for the first time in the campaign, 6 weeks out from voting day, Olivia Chow, Brad Bradford, and Chris Alexander squared off.
3: When Councillor Bradford was on TTC board, he raised TTC fares and cut services. People had to pay more and get less. I made a different choice. I'm doing the exact opposite. People will ride more, pay less.
2: That was one of Chow's big attacks against her main challenger, while Bradford and Alexander consistently attacked her record on crime and moves to raise taxes. Toronto's municipal election is set for October 26th. Roughly 1,000 protesters were gathered downtown last night, speaking out against Mark Carney's major investor summit that's taking place in the city this week, many voicing their concerns about foreign investment putting undue pressure on the government, while it also offers American millionaires too big of a share in Canada's economy, in their view. The summit wraps up today before Carney heads overseas to address the European Union. Meantime, the feds could be set to make another major announcement today regarding foreign investment related to our country's main airports. Sources tell CTV News a major meeting about this was held yesterday. One MP on the call said plans center around opening the door to foreign investment in our country's four major airports in Toronto, Montreal, Calgary, and Vancouver. We could get more official details on this later today. And a new report shows half of Canadian parents are still helping their adult children out financially, even with day-to-day expenses. RBC says 51% of those surveyed in July said this is something they do, chipping in on everything from groceries to unexpected expenses and even rent. In the last year, 24% of parents said they'd given their adult children more than $10,000 through just the last 12 months. Full details on these stories and more coming up at the top of the hour from the CTV Toronto Newsroom. I'm Stuart McGinn. Now let's check Time Saver traffic.
4: There is a collision Toronto-Bay on side of the QEW just over the Burlington Skyway. The center lane and right lanes affected with this crash. So it is slow just over the Skyway. Some overnight construction. Toronto-Bay on QE through North Shore cleared out of the way. The Gardner into downtown just starting to pick up. Quite slow already. Westbound 401 from Brock Street to Salem. Balance of the 401 just starting to build. News Talk 1010 weather today. We've got 24 degrees for the high. It will feel like 27 with the Humidex. There is a chance of showers. Hours later on this morning and early this afternoon. Right now, it's 16 degrees. 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
0: 6:37 is the time, 16 degrees, and longtime listeners will know I have a certain obsession with the rising of the sun and the going down in the afternoon. And, you know, especially this time of year as we approach the equinox, and then as we approach the solstice, it's, well, you know, it's just more confirmation that summer is done and there's less and less sunlight. And one longtime listener is Kathleen Wynn, because I got a text from her yesterday saying, oh, it's still so dark at 5. I just wrote back and said, it's not much lighter at 6 these days either. But yeah, here we are with 6:37 and still fully dark outside. There was plenty of heat last night at the mayoral candidates debate. There are apparently, Mark Toohey was saying as many as 55 at one point, people whose names are going to be on the ballot. But they created a threshold for participation at the Daily Bread Food Bank debate of you had to have at least 5%. And Chris Alexander was there because in most recent polling, he has 10%. But here's John Woodward with a wrap.
23: Three of the top candidates for mayor took the stage Monday night at Toronto's Daily Bread Food Bank. Current Mayor Olivia Chow.
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23: Challenger Councillor Brad Bradford.
25: I think Toronto's stuck. We're stuck paying more and getting less. We're stuck waiting for the bus that's never coming. And we're stuck feeling less safe.
23: And former federal minister Chris Alexander.
26: $1 billion structural deficit, gridlock. I looked for a plan to fix it, and I couldn't find one. That's the moment I knew I had to get in.
23: The debate, attended by at least 600 people and viewed by many more on CP24, was the first time the three had taken a stage together. Moderator Neil Hetherington focused on food insecurity.
27: It is a sad reality that 1 in 10 have to make use of the Daily Bread Food Bank.
23: Each candidate one-upping each other on the recent initiative to expand a school nutrition program.
26: My commitment is more ambitious than yours because I think we owe it to our children.
23: In a very visual section, Hetherington gave the candidates signs. Each candidate showing clear differences on whether the gardener needs an eastbound ramp.
26: East End friends, let's go.
23: Whether to expand an empty home stacks, and whether as mayor they would use the strong mayor powers. To get on stage, the candidates had to poll at least 5%. One candidate didn't abide by that. He was on stage briefly before being taken away by security. Transit was another big talker.
24: I froze TDC for 3 years running.
26: We almost certainly won't be able to support the Waterfront East LRT that is definitely unfunded.
23: Actually, it is funded, though shovels aren't in the ground. And it was on Scarborough Transit where Bradford landed a zinger.
24: We are doing designs, engineering work, so that we could move ahead with that LRT right in Scarborough.
25: Well, Madam Mayor, the folks in Scarborough can't ride a drawing.
23: He also hit Chow on taxes.
25: He still raised taxes by an unprecedented rate at 20%.
23: Chow defending her record on crime.
24: Crime rates have gone down and the shootings have gone down by 40%. And we have the lowest homicide and murder rate in 50 years.
23: A record she is running on for another term.
1: Now, there has been some talk online about the boos and the cheers that the candidates got, which I should caution isn't representative. Sure, there are a lot of average voters in there, but there's also plenty of partisan supporters and staff. So I wouldn't rely too much on that as a barometer of the support. But the support is something that those candidates are going to be going after all the way from now until Election Day on October 26th.
0: That is John Woodward, and I was observing that, you know, I kind of enjoyed the whole thing last night. And then I hot switched over to the Emmys, and I have to say, Mariska Hargitay is quite charming, but thoroughly drab as a host and supremely unfunny. But there was plenty of Canada at the Emmy Awards last night, from a tribute to Catherine O'Hara to Michael J. Fox accepting the Bob Hope Humanitarian Award. And as Lisa Raitt noted on Twitter, very prominent, of course, on his lapel, was his Order of Canada.
2: On behalf of the Television Academy, we are honored to present the 2026 Bob Hope Humanitarian Award to Michael J. Fox.
3: It's worth more of you. It's so uplifting and just made me feel like I keep doing this. I hadn't lost what I do, and you couldn't take it away from me. And it's because you stood up for me. I appreciate it.
0: Sally Field won an Emmy last night and gave a shout out to Canada because that's where she filmed that particular project.
4: And it's Canada. Blessed Canada, our neighbors, our friends. I have been so grateful and so proud to be a part of this community, the arts, for 62 years or something. We're the arts. We matter. Our voices matter. Our diversity, our unique storytelling matters. We can't let those voices be silenced or compromised or merged. Thank you for this. Thank you so much.
0: All kinds of Canadian connections last night, including Stephen Colbert, whose show was canceled by CBS, won the Best Variety Show trophy again. And the Canadian connection there is Barry Julian is the head writer for Colbert and has been for both of his major shows. And Barry Julian is a Montrealer, native Montrealer, but now living the good life in Manhattan. So there are all kinds of distinctions as well. Sally Field, I mean, you could assemble all of this data for a whole episode of Totally Useless Information, Nick Marano. Sally Field became the oldest actress to ever win an Emmy Award. So something that is definitely going to be much debated this morning and on other shows, I'm sure, at News Talk 1010. Certainly it's on the round table, round one and round two. But it's an Ontario judge who has come out with a diminished sentence for a guy who was found guilty of deadly driving. He was involved in a crash that killed a woman, actually killed a 12-year-old girl, and gravely wounded her mother. And the guy was driving at about 90 kilometers an hour in a 50 zone, never hit the brakes, apparently, as he broadsided a car, killing the woman who was driving it. Killing her daughter, actually. It was the woman who was driving is the one who is still needs 24-hour attention for her injuries. But here's the controversy in all of this. The judge gave him a diminished sentence and blamed colonialism. Wilson, the man in question, he ruled was suffering from cultural disconnection as a result of colonization. The Crown requested a sentence of 4 years. Instead, the offender, got 2 years of house arrest. It informs the story that the judge himself is also Indigenous and is known for this kind of ruling and this kind of reasoning in the past. It's 6:45. Let's get to News Talk 1010 Time Saver Traffic.
5: Well, there is a collision on the southbound side of the 410 just by Courtney Park. A couple of center lanes are blocked off, so there is a backup now from the 407 down to Courtney Park. The 401 through the city just filling in normally. It's especially slow westbound out of the Durham region, building from Markham Road through the 404. Southbound DVP slow to Lawrence. Toronto-bound QEW downside of the Burlington Skyway. Looks like there's still a collision blocking the center lane. Also, a couple of crashes worth noting. Weston and Rogers Road, another one at Highway 27 and Finch. 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I'm Tully Cohen. 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
0: Let's get to the weather forecast. Looks like a cloudy day out there. There is a chance of showers later on this morning and into the afternoon. Breezy, 50 kilometer an hour gusts, and a high of 24 degrees. Overnight, down to 19 for a low. Tomorrow, mixture of sun and cloud, and the high much, much warmer, 26 degrees. Well, it's not that much warmer, but 24 seems grudging. In just a moment, it is going to be time for Tech Tuesday. And there's a debate on about whether or not artificial intelligence needs government regulation. And intriguingly, Mark Carney and Donald Trump are on the same side of that debate. We'll talk about that and more. It's 6:46.
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9: Imagine you're reading Pride and Prejudice, except you're not reading it. Harris Dickinson and Marissa Abella are reading it to you on Audible. Her barbs sting you. His coldness sends a shiver up your spine. Your heart aches. Your ears burn. You yearn for Elizabeth and Mr. Darcy to profess their undying love for one another. You can't bear it any longer. Well, maybe a chapter longer. Performance is so good, you'll give love a second chance. Audible. Stories that speak to you.
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0: 6:51 is the time. Amongst the many questions people had as kids went back to school and teachers, staff went back to school this fall, was whether or not there could be a labor dispute because the teachers are without a contract. Well, the very first union is signaling not its intention to strike, but it will seek a strike mandate, which is just sort of putting yourself in ready posture. Doesn't mean necessarily that there is going to be a work stoppage. Ontario's Catholic teachers will hold a province-wide strike vote in November as it gets ready to go back to the bargaining table. Okay, so we'll keep our eyes on that, obviously, but it's just a tactic at the moment, and I don't know that we necessarily have to start saying that there are storm clouds on the horizon. Meanwhile, speaking of big deals, Kawhi Leonard is now a Raptor. As Doug Smith, sports reporter, writes, Kawhi Leonard is a Raptor, finally, officially, again. What had to happen was the Raptors and the Clippers, kind of like the when you go to the real estate office with the seller and the buyer for a home, they had to come to certain terms in order to seal the deal, but they did that yesterday. It is 6:52.
10: Social media, AI, for trends and insights in the latest technologies, smartphones, cybersecurity. This is Tech Tuesdays with Carmi Levy.
0: Good morning, Carmi Levy.
12: Good morning, John Moore.
0: All right, so apparently our cars are spying on us. I mean, I kind of knew this because I will get emails from my car dealership because I'm on a lease, and it'll say, your car needs this, and it's only because my car ratted me out.
12: Well, my car's ratting me out too, so we're in this together. So The Verge did a deep dive on a number of investigations in recent years that have shown just how deep the automotive industry has gone in terms of building vehicles that collect information, and then the fact that they share them with third-party vendors, and they make a ton of money from it. So the Mozilla Foundation showed that all automakers have terrible privacy and security practices. It's impossible to know what you're getting into when you buy the vehicle, when you sign up for services like, say, OnStar. And in fact, General Motors was investigated by the FTC in the U.S. for 5 years over these practices. And it's Consumer Reports, same thing. Every single automaker that sells cars in the U.S. is doing this. And I think we can extrapolate that across to Canada as well, to the point that the U.S. government has introduced a couple of initiatives, one called the Driver Act, which is make it more transparent so that consumers know what they're getting into when they buy a car. And then something called the Freedom Car, which is the government would remove its requirements for driver assistance systems or ADAS and also data transmission. They wouldn't be, you wouldn't be forced to buy a car that has wireless transmission capability. So it would no longer be able to call the mothership and it would no longer be able to warn you that, you know, you're it's time for service or something more. This is really insidious. And the amazing thing is most people who own a car have no idea that this is going on, despite the fact that they signed up for it.
0: Although when you're using a nav device or an app, that is giving up your location, but it's just anonymized. It's aggregated.
12: Oh, they say it is, but we've also seen examples where aggregated data can be reverse engineered to the point that it can re-identify you. And so nothing is perfect. Anything, any kind of connectivity includes a certain risk of exposure, a certain risk of your personal data falling into hands you probably don't want it to fall into.
0: All right, there's this very vigorous debate going on about AI and if it's developing a little too quickly. I was going through the Anthropic report that came out on the weekend, and it's fairly alarming. I mean, AI making AI, AI easily outpacing humans in many categories. But where are we in this business? It's the CEO of Anthropic, for example, who's pressing the panic button.
12: Yeah, so Dario Amodei is his name, and he's responding to a couple of ex-employees who basically left the company in disgust because they felt they weren't doing enough to prioritize safety over profitability, and they basically blew the whistle on the way out. And so there's been this sort of, you know, beehive of activity since then. Why is the industry not taking safety more seriously? So Amodei is proposing that that every company, all AI companies together, even in the middle of this competitive market, that they hit the brakes. They call it impose guardrails to pace the frontier, and that everyone work together to prioritize safety, bring in third-party evaluators into the companies to stand over the shoulders of the engineers and make sure that safety is priority, work with governments to bring in new laws and establish common safety standards. I mean, these are all good things, but let's be clear. Do we really think the industry is going to say, sure, let's, you know, we don't really care about profit anymore. Let's just work together to prioritize safety. Donald Trump, of course, saying he is not a fan of this. He's worried that China will use this as an opportunity to leapfrog the U.S. There is some truth in that. This is one mark this day in history. I sort of agree partially with him. But the truth of the matter is that the industry isn't going to do this. They're responding to these reports, but at the same time, the capitalist motive in insurers is probably never going to happen. So it makes them look good, but it ultimately doesn't change anything because, you know, let's remember, we live in a country, there is no AI legislation at this time. We're still waiting for it to be reintroduced.
0: Okay, so one of those AI platforms, Claude, users found ways around safeguards for bioweapons research. Is this the case study where the guy was trying to figure out how to make bird flu contagious?
12: That's included in that. And so, but there were multiple other instances where they found five times that individuals using the Claude chatbot circumvented controls and tried to then cover up that research. They believe that it includes individuals from Russia, China, and Iran. So, you know, countries that are our best friends. and they say there's no absolute proof that they were using it explicitly to design a biological weapon. In other words, they can't prove that these were military operations or anything like that. And they also said the process of creating a vaccine is very much like the process of creating a biological weapon. So it could be legitimate research, but they've banned those accounts anyway, and they haven't shared sort of where they come from because they don't, at this point, don't have the proof. But it is concerning because it can look very much like an innocent piece of research, but it can be used for weaponized research as well.
0: Meanwhile, a lawyer using ChatGPT has been punished because he created documents that cited fake testimony from made-up witnesses.
12: Yeah, and when he got caught, so this is a New Mexico Supreme Court that held this guy's name is Stephen Ahrens. He's been a lawyer for 40 years. You would think he would know better, but he was handling the appeal of a murder conviction, and he basically fed testimony into a chatbot, and then cut and pasted that into a brief that he filed in with the court. It ended up being that witness testimony was made up. Citations were made up, lots of falsehoods. Of course, it hallucinated. And he claimed to the court that he had no idea that AI was capable of doing this. And the court basically said, it's 2020 at the time, it's 2025. Really, do you think we're going to accept that testimony? So they banned him from going to the Supreme Court as the investigation continues. But it's another in a long line of cases where lawyers do stupid things with AI and then claim that they don't know that the technology sometimes gets things wrong. In this day and age, that just doesn't cut it.
0: Thank you, Carmi.
12: Thanks so much, John.
0: That's our tech expert, Carmi Levy. Coming up after the news, first of all, the five things you need to know, but I want to tell you all about News Talk 1010's Car Full of Cash contest coming back bigger than ever. It's 7 o'clock.
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16: Good morning, I'm Stuart McGinn. Quite a nice sunrise so far, but we could get some showers later on this morning. Right now it's 16 degrees, the forecast after the news. Toronto's three main candidates in the race for mayor duke it out in the first debate of the campaign. Concerns about Mark Carney's investor summit are increasing amid word Canada's major airports could be put up for sale. And the Raptors and Kawhi Leonard make their reunion officially official. Details on these and other stories coming up, but first... 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
5: Southbound side of the 410, just by Courtney Park, there's a collision. Two central lanes are blocked off. It's really heavy from the 407. Then another collision. Southbound 410 ramp to the 401. The left lane is out. The 401 through the city, just loading up. East Gardner into downtown, slow. South Parkway, you've got a tie-up to Lawrence. 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Saver traffic. I'm Tully Cohen. 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
16: Well, affordability, crime, congestion, and public transit all emerged as the main points of contention in what was the first debate of Toronto's mayoral campaign last night. Much of it saw Mayor Olivia Chow the subject of the attacks from her two challengers in Brad Bradford and Chris Alexander. CTV's John Woodward has a recap of the debate as it aired live on CB24.
17: Each candidate one-upping each other on the recent initiative to expand a school nutrition program.
18: My commitment is more ambitious than yours because I think we owe it to our children.
17: Each candidate showing clear differences on whether the Gardner needs an eastbound ramp.
18: East End friends, let's go.
17: Transit was another big talker.
19: I froze TDC for 3 years running. We are doing designs, engineering work so that we could move ahead with that LRT right in Scarborough.
18: Well, Madam Mayor, the folks in Scarborough can't ride a drawing.
16: Now, that line from Bradford may be the moment or zinger of the night. The latest polls still say it's advantage Chow, though. She holds a double-digit lead over Bradford among decided and leaning voters, according to Liaison Strategies. We're awaiting any updates on the condition of a man who was pulled from a West End apartment fire overnight in critical condition. It was around 2 this morning. Firefighters were called to the 8th floor of a building near Lansdowne in DuPont. The 2-alarm fire was quickly put out while paramedics tell us they rushed a 51-year-old man to a burn unit with life-threatening injuries. A cause of the fire remains under investigation. Some praise for York Police in a new video that shows an officer tackling a motorcyclist who fled the scene of a crash in Richmond Hill and then evaded police. In the incident back in early August, police say the motorcyclist refused to return to the scene of the crash to exchange his information and was wagging his finger at an officer who'd been pursuing him.
20: He's sitting on his bike, and it looks like he's trying to taunt us, but I'm not sure if he'll be able to get a close call.
21: Get off the bike!
16: The video ends with the officer sneaking up behind the biker, tackling him and the bike to the ground and placing him under arrest. The driver now faces multiple charges, including driving with no insurance and use of an unauthorized plate. Mark Carney's major investor summit in downtown Toronto continues today amid many questions of what it will take for Canadians to see the event as a success. Here's CTV News chief political correspondent Vashi Kapelos.
22: I think Canadians who are watching right now need to feel that the stuff that corporate Canada is doing and the money, the public money that the government is putting on the table to incentivize it, is actually working for them. I think there are a huge number of people in this country who are skeptical, and I do think that the Prime Minister needs to address that.
16: Carney is set to address the media as the summit wraps up later today. Meantime, more foreign investment could soon be poured in to Canada's major airports, fueling some of the concerns related to this summit. Sources tell CTV News that in a caucus meeting yesterday, government officials shared their plans to sell Canada's four largest airports in Toronto, Montreal, Calgary, and Vancouver. Those airports all currently operate under a not-for-profit model. Despite sources saying there was concern raised by some MPs in the meeting, an announcement about this from the Federal Transportation Minister is expected sometime later today. And in sports, the Raptors have finally, officially confirmed their trade to bring Kawhi Leonard back to Toronto. Here's CTV's Raheem Ladani with the details.
1: The trade was announced in late June, but was paused because of an NBA investigation into the Clippers. The Raptors are sending Brandon Ingram, Grady Dick, and draft picks to Los Angeles in return for Leonard, who led Toronto to the NBA championship in 2019.
16: That NBA investigation found the Clippers guilty of circumventing the salary cap. The team was fined $30 million and stripped of five first-round draft picks. Kawhi Leonard was also handed a $700,000 fine. You can tap into breaking news anywhere. Keep in touch by downloading the CTV News app. News Talk 1010 weather, a 30% chance of showers through late this morning and the early part of this afternoon as we get up to a high of 24 degrees today. We'll see mostly cloudy skies for much of the day. There's another chance of showers tonight as well as we drop to an overnight low of 19 degrees. We're much warmer tomorrow. It'll be 26, feeling like the 30s with a sun-cloud mix. And Thursday, sun and cloud with a chance of showers and a high again of 26 degrees. Right now, it's cloudy and 17. I'm Stuart McGinn. 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
0: Oh, 7:06. Sun comes up over the great city of Toronto. And Bill Coulter, I guess, found himself in just the right spot this morning because as the sun was coming up, he was able to shoot himself. And in the background was a rainbow. And it was absolutely beautiful. And I always remember somebody saying that it was sort of a metaphor for things. But in order to see a rainbow, you must have your back to the sun. Ooh. 7:06. Let's do the five things.
30: More in the Morning presents the five things you need to know.
0: Number one, candidates spar over transit and public safety in Toronto's first mayoral debate.
19: I froze TDC for 3 years running.
18: We almost certainly won't be able to support the Waterfront East LRT. That is definitely unfunded.
19: We are doing designs, engineering work so that we could move ahead with that LRT right in Scarborough.
2: Well, Madam Mayor, the folks in Scarborough can't ride a drawing.
0: Ooh, okay, so you heard the three major candidates. And this was the Daily Bread Food Bank debate. So it took, I was running a clock. It took 42 seconds for Mayor Chow to get to the Children's Breakfast Program, which is a bit of a running gag on this show and others at News Talk 1010, because I think Deb talks about it a lot. And in my case, it's just... I enjoy the sessions that we have with Olivia Chow when she does the show on a fairly regular basis. I guess it's once a quarter or so. And yet, sometimes it gets a little tense. And a few times ago, I asked her about something, and then she started talking about the Children's Breakfast Program again. And I knew by then that that's what she pivots to when she doesn't want to actually answer the question. And I actually held up my finger and I said, no! Okay, that's not very gentlemanly, but anyway. Number two in the five things you need to know. Over 1,000 protesters take to the street against Mark Carney's investment summit. I mean, it was the usual suspects, minus the Black Bloc and the anarchists. And, you know, I guess there's a great deal of concern that this is all the mucky mucks of the world getting together with all their money and plotting all kinds of things. But if they're going to build a road to the Ring of Fire and a high-speed train in Ontario and Quebec, I'm in. Number three, federal government is expected to announce legislation on the future of Canadian airports.
3: This is not going to solve any problems. It may solve perhaps some PR problem for the government because the government will be able then to blame the third party instead of actually facing responsibility.
0: And that's Gabor Lukacs, incidentally, who has made it his life's work to defend the interests of Canadian air travelers. The plan that is expected to be announced is sort of rejigging airport ownership, not necessarily selling them all off, but more private investment in airports. And of course, Mark Toohey was with us in the morning brief this morning and pointing out that a similar model would be the lease that we granted to a foreign company and investors for the 407. And even though they promised they weren't going to increase the tolls on the 407, they went ahead and did so anyway. Number four, York Regional Police Officer takes down a motorcyclist with an NFL-worthy tackle.
4: Yes, that's affirmative. I yelled at him to pull over and to come exchange information, and then I motioned my finger to him to come towards the parking lot. And then he raised his finger towards me and then motioned him out and then continued driving his car. And it looks like he's trying to taunt us, but I'm not sure if he'll be able to get a close call.
0: All right, so that's audio from inside of the car as the police officer is giving chase to a motorcyclist. And I'll tell you more of what you see in the video if you haven't had a chance to see it yet in just a couple of minutes. Number five in the five things you need to know, Raptors confirm Kawhi Leonard is heading back to Toronto after completing the trade deal.
8: Him going back to Toronto, this is a complete legacy play for Kawhi. There were teams, Detroit, Minnesota, others, that had interest in trading for him, that wanted to trade for him, that wanted to give him an extension. But he made a decision, because he had 1 year left on his deal, to essentially weed out where he wanted to play, where he wanted to be.
0: And he's 35 years old. He was on the championship team with the Raptors and apparently desperately wanted to finish his career with the Raptors. Mind you, it's not volunteer work. But anyway, the deal with the Clippers closed yesterday, and there were a lot of intricacies, including some exchange of trade opportunities, or draft opportunities, I should say, which restores a tiny bit the punishment that the Clippers have taken for the deal that they had with Kawhi Leonard that the league disagreed with. Okay, so more on what you see in this video, and maybe later on today you'll have a chance to be able to find it on social media. It's video that was shared by York Region Police. So what happened was this. A guy on a motorcycle ends up involved in an accident, and police tell him to stay so that they can process the scene and process him, and he takes off. So the cops give chase, and then the audio you heard comes from a microphone that's inside of the police cruiser, but we see both the dashboard cam of the police cruiser and later the body cam of the police officer. So the officer spots the motorcyclist, and he's sitting still. He's just sitting on his motorcycle at an intersection, and he has his back to the police officer and the cruiser. So the officer creeps up really, really slowly in the cruiser, driving on grass because it's a park area. And then he gets out of the car very quietly so that the motorcyclist, and I guess, you know, Jerry might be able to explain this if your hearing is diminished by the fact that you're wearing a helmet. So he wouldn't have heard the officer opening the door to the cruiser, nor the officer very slowly, like a cat after a pigeon, getting closer and closer on foot. And then he just jumps him. He jumps the guy on the motorcycle and knocks him and the motorcycle to the ground. So Mark Toohey again on the morning brief this morning was saying this is great police work, and it's very satisfying to say the least. I mean, innocent until proven guilty, but it would seem this motorcyclist is not the greatest character. And so the officer being able to take him down when he thought he had already gotten away is kind of fun to watch. Nobody got hurt. News Talk 1010's Car Full of Cash contest is back. And here's the prize. It's your chance to win your very own 2026 Nissan Sentra SV plus $10,000. 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It's also a great party, I have to say, that you'll be invited to. I think this is the third year that we've done this. There's refreshments. Nick Majorano entertains and keeps the crowd going. All of your favorite and maybe least favorite hosts are going to be there, but it's a chance to meet and chat with those people as well. And we want to thank Village Nissan, Morningside Nissan, Ajax Nissan, and Midway Nissan, all part of the Drive Auto Group, for their generosity and participation in this grand prize giveaway. It's 7:15. 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
5: There is a collision on the 401 westbound out by Salem. The left lane is blocked off. Just watching more emergency equipment arrive on scene. It is at a crawl, 401 west from Brock Street out through Salem. The balance of the 401 through the city just getting heavier with some volume. Also collision now southbound on the 400 just by Major Mac. The right lane is out, so a brief delay behind it. Southbound Don Valley Parkway getting busy now towards Bloor, Gardner East. Lots of volume into downtown. Finch and 27, there's a crash in that intersection. Also, Weston Road and Rogers Road, that's blocked off because of a collision. 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I'm Tully Cohen. Your next update at 7:30 on News Talk 1010 Toronto.
0: Looks like a generally cloudy day. Lesser chance than we were predicting yesterday. There's now a 30% chance of showers late this morning, early this afternoon. Also breezy and a high of 24 degrees. Overnight down to 19 for a low. Then tomorrow, mixture of sun and cloud and a high of 26 degrees. In just a moment, together again.

0: 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So we talk travel.
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21: Americans may be powerful, but Canadians are tough. And I agree with that.
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23: Welcome to More in the Morning's Kitchen Cabinet.
22: Half-baked, expensive, probably ineffective.
21: Good analysis.
23: With former federal cabinet ministers.
21: We're already fighting in the anteroom, by the way.
22: That's right. That's right.
23: Lisa Raitt and Marco Mendicino.
5: Good morning, Lisa Raitt and Marco Mendicino. Good to have you.
24: Hello. Good morning.
5: Let's talk about last night's mayoral debate. The three major candidates were there, and it's such a cliche. People always say there were no knockout punches. There never are. But it was an interesting exchange. I

0: liked the format. I thought the host did a good job. And I think the candidates mostly delivered who they actually are and what their campaign is about. But I'll take your insight. Marco Mendicino, you go first.
1: Yeah, look, first square off, and nice to see some debate. I agree with your analysis that most of the candidates, I would say, with the exception of Chris Alexander, who's still kind of unveiling what he is in this race, who he is in this race. But Olivia presents as a social justice warrior, boastful of her relationships with different levels of government, getting big checks from the feds in particular to drive housing starts, although they're very low, related to the overall goal. And Brad, who I think was trying to be a sort of measured foil to a lot of those claims by Olivia, which were overstated. There was a really good exchange where I think the question was about youth unemployment, which in Toronto sits at about 17%, several points over the national average. And Olivia's answer was largely about what we're doing to feed young children, which is important. But Brad countered that you missed the point of the question. And, you know, I think that is sort of, if you had to put your pulse on the state of the race right now, where Olivia is ahead, where she's vulnerable. And I think she's going to have to lock in more if she wants to hold her lead and really lay out some plans, lay out what her plan is economically for the city. And I point out right now, we're in the midst of a Canada Investment Summit. So talk a little bit about what you're going to do to drive jobs in the city.
0: And, you know, Lisa Raitt, it certainly seemed last night that Olivia Chow came with that sort of cheerleader enthusiasm, and the audience was lapping it up.
2: They were. I mean, a couple of points. First of all, I will disclose that I've already said that I'm going to support, and I am supporting Brad Bradford in the mayoralty race. So, you know, take it for what I have. I have a big gripe with her on the crime file. She's throwing out all these statistics about how if there are fewer shootings this year. I think what she's missing out on is that the fact that citizens in Toronto have taken this into their own hands. Neighborhoods have come together and hired their own private security. And it's showing that deterrence actually does work. And as a result, the mayor is trying to take credit for something that she caused, refused to deal with. And now we have private citizens having to fill in the spaces and the blanks because they're afraid in their own homes. And I don't think that's appropriate. And I hope Brad goes after her for it.
1: Yeah, John, can I just add one quick thing on that? I do think it's a bit insane that she does not sit on the police board. I mean, the whole point of the police board is to ensure accountability. And the fact that she just refuses to do it just tells me everything that I think Lisa said, I agree with. Like, she just wants to stay as far away as any vulnerability or risk on the public safety file. And that's the opposite of sound leadership.
0: Well, there seems to be a considerable amount of froth at the Prime Minister's summit, where apparently he wanted to cap entry, or whatever you want to call it, the guest list at 150, but people were clamoring. So there's like 250 financial mucky mucks and global leaders present. Economist Armin Yalnizian writes a column today where she worries that foreign capital is going to corrupt the system. And in particular, she's concerned about elder care and hospitals. Lisa, you want to go first?
2: Well, I mean, what do they expect us to do? Is it going to be a taxpayer-funded entire infrastructure build-up? Marco, I'm really sorry because I'm going to be critical of the time that you spent in Parliament in government. But, you know, they sat on their hands for 10 years and we advanced no projects. And now it's like, let's hurry up and figure it all out. And we don't have the bankroll to do that. So, of course, we're going to invite in investment. The funny part is that when people realize it's mainly American investment that's coming in. So we're not distancing ourselves necessarily from the U.S., and nor should we. We should be having this kind of investment coming into the country to get the things built that we need to get the economy rolling for the next generation instead of, you know, waiting around for something to happen, because we've learned nothing happens if you don't advance.
1: It's a coffee clash. Look out, everybody. I got to fact check, Lisa. So in the last administration, there was a pipeline built. Most people don't appreciate it. Trans Mountain Pipeline. It's now pumping out oil, and that was under the last government. It's true, though. You can't deny it. It's true.
2: Energy Second East thing. Would have solved the problems.
1: I'm just calling balls and strikes, Lisa. Yeah, it's a fact. Wow. It's a fact. Second thing is, I do think, just to come back to where we are right now, that it's good. I do. The part that I agree with Lisa is if you subscribe to the Economist view this morning, you kind of put the government in a catch-22. So do you want investors? Do you want private capital to come in and underwrite some of the energy projects that we need to get to market to exploit the opportunity that we have right now as a country where 20% of the world's global supply when it comes to oil is vulnerable because of the war in the Middle East? The answer is yes. So I think that the prime minister is in the right direction. And I will say there's a lot of buzz this week at the summit. Canada's having a moment. We should celebrate that. It's bipartisan, it's unified, and it's good.
0: I'm sure by now almost everybody's heard of GLADU, which is a rule that is applied to the sentencing of Indigenous people that sometimes diminishes the sentence or reduces the sentence in consideration of the generational suffering of Indigenous people. But this latest case, as recounted by Tristan Hopper in the National Post, strikes a lot of people as outrageous. The defendant, a guy named Darris Wilson, who rammed his Dodge Ram pickup truck into a car, killing a 12-year-old girl and causing brain injury to her mother. And in a sentencing decision that was released, Ontario Justice Gethin Edward focused on how Canada's colonial past had turned Wilson, the defendant, into a dangerous driver. The Crown asked for 4 years. The judge said Mr. Wilson's efforts to regain his culture, that which was taken from him and his family in a systematic fashion by the government of Canada, will once again be taken by the state if the court imposes a four-year penitentiary sentence. So Marco Mendicino, he got 2 years of house arrest. I understand the concept of GLADU, but this seems to be blowing it up to proportions it does not merit.
1: So I worked in the criminal justice system on the front lines for a decade and worked in what they call GLADU court, where there is an appropriate focus on some of the history behind about relationships with First Nations. But I agree this decision is just disproportionately too kind. And the problem is this: when you have families and victims who've either suffered the kind of loss that is described in this case, or worse, where you have people who've been killed or who are dead, you can't deny that. And I think one of the core functions of the judge is not only to look at history, but to also take the pulse of the families of the victims. And, it's hard to kind of, look at a decision like this and not feel like we've missed the balance here. And I think this is one of the reasons why there's increasing concern that around crime and safety. I mean, just to come back to the first topic that we had. So I think the judge got this one wrong, and I wouldn't be surprised if there's some appeals.
0: Lisa Raitt, almost no time left on the clock. Quick thoughts?
2: Quick thoughts. I would have thought that this was a new judge. It's not. It's a judge who's been 30 years on the bench. He was appointed by a progressive conservative government. He seems to be wanting to do some activism on his way towards retirement, and I hope that there's an appeal.
0: Thank you both, Marco Mendicino and Lisa Raitt with the Kitchen Cabinet. It's 7:30. Time for the half-hour headlines, and Stuart McGinn is here. Good morning.
3: Hey, John, good morning. Well, some of the stories we're following: Toronto's three main candidates in the fall race for mayor duking it out on their first debate of the campaign last night. And while it's a race that many see as being between Olivia Chow and Brad Bradford, Chris Alexander had his moments questioning Chow's record last night.
4: You won't sit on the police board. You don't acknowledge that there are serious problems of crime in the city. You claim that one of the candidates up here wants to make people feel scared, but there is one community in this city that feels very much afraid and feels neglected by you, and that those are Jewish Torontonians.
3: Chow maintained public safety has improved under her leadership and also reiterated other commitments like focusing on improving public transit. One of Bradford's main focuses in last night's debate was affordability and attacking Chow for having raised taxes. Toronto police don't yet have any details on suspects after the fatal shooting of a teen boy in North York yesterday. Officers were called out to the Jane and Finch area shortly after 3:30 p.m. The boy was found and rushed to hospital with gunshots. gunshot wounds and later pronounced dead. He hasn't yet been identified. We'll hear from the Prime Minister today as he wraps up this two-day investor summit taking place in Toronto. The event has been the subject of some controversy and pushback amid skepticism and concern over the government's goal of attracting $1 trillion in new foreign investment. There are also reports the government could announce today new plans to sell our country's four major airports, again, to foreign investors. And another ad featuring actress Sydney Sweeney is causing major online controversy. Sweeney appeared nude to promote a sports betting platform, and it's ignited debate about female athletes and sexuality. The actress has quickly lost hundreds of thousands of followers online. Views of the ad, meanwhile, are into the tens of millions this morning. Full details on these stories and more coming up at the top of the hour. From this CTV Toronto newsroom, I'm Stuart McGinn. Now let's check time saver traffic.
5: 401 westbound just by Salem. Two left lanes are blocked off with a collision. It's very slow going from Brock Street. It looks like problems just cleared out of the way on the southbound 400 just by Major Mac, but still quite slow. Also some new troubles northbound on the 410. It looks like in the express just through the 401, we've got at least one lane out with a stalled vehicle. The Gardner East into downtown, pretty slow with volume. News Talk 1010 weather today, 24 degrees for the high. It'll feel like 27. With the Humidex, we still have a chance of showers into this morning as well as early afternoon. Right now, it's 17. 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Time saver traffic, I'm Tully Cohen. 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
0: And after that update, it will be time for Free For All Round 1. 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
0: This portion of the show is brought to you by Tom's Place. Tom's Place will suit you. Let them show you how. Good morning, Tom.
13: Yes, we can show you how because we have the knowledge, we have the understanding, and plus we have the history. I received a wonderful email from Charles Souza, an MP in the Liberal government, a few weeks ago, a great friend of mine. I mean, I grew up with him and his wife in Kensington Market. He's got great roots in the market, and he's very proud of it. I received an email, and it says, Tommy Mihalik, of all Tommies, would you like to attend a function, a dinner, and the Prime Minister, Mark Carney, will be there? And I said, oh, my God, of course I'm going to go. I would love to meet the Prime Minister, and I was there, and 400 other people. The Liberal Party has definitely changed. It's a much younger crowd, and I thought I would see a lot of the old liberals. Art Eggleton was there, and Senator Grabstein. a few that I can mention, but the rest, I didn't know them. But it's interesting that it's vibrant, and they're all wearing suits. I'm sure that they know where to go and buy it at Tom's Place. But that's not the reason why I went. The reason I wanted to go is to hear our Prime Minister, and it's refreshing. And he is a very smart individual. I'm kind of a deal maker in my store, and I never burn bridges. I build new bridges. That's my advice. Don't burn the old bridges. Keep them alive. Keep the lights on. But at the same time, you always need new customers. Without new customers, the store would die. And we do bring in new customers at the store every single day because I'm on the radio with you. Thank you very much, Mr. Moore. You've been a great help. And I told Charles, I got to get up early, so the evening better start fast.
0: Thank you very much. That is Tom from Tom's Place in Kensington Market. The time, 7:37.
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0: So it's perhaps something that has happened to you. It's certainly something that has happened to people in my particular circle, and that's people losing their jobs, or as Robert Turner likes to say, future endeavored, because that always appears in the memos from here when somebody loses their job and they say, we wish them well in their future endeavors. Patty Lovett Reed has written a column full of advice for people who find themselves in this situation and joins us now. Good morning, Patty.
15: Hi, John. Good morning.
0: The first piece of advice you give is that you should say it out loud. I'm looking for work. Instead of being ashamed, as many people are when they lose their job, make sure that everybody knows about it.
15: Absolutely everyone. And I know it's easier said than done, but tell your friends, former colleagues, neighbors, clients, community. And, you know, don't be shy talking about the skills and the problem, the skills that you have, the problems you can solve, and even maybe what you're looking for. People can't help you if they don't know. And I don't know, you might be surprised. I actually was kind of surprised because when I was writing this article, I decided to see just how many jobs Canada has lost in 2026. And in fact, we haven't. We've had a job gain of 27,000 this year. And the unemployment rate at 6.4, back in December 2025, it was 6.8. But here's the issue, 24%, and we all know someone who is unemployed, is considered now long-term unemployed. That means they've been looking for work for at least 27 weeks. And that's a challenge. That's where it gets really difficult for someone.
0: You have some other pieces of advice, one of them being find out what people are going to find if they Google you.
15: I do know a few individuals who are frustrated and they're angry and they haven't done an audit on their digital first impression. Google yourself, look at your LinkedIn profile. And by the way, I do think you should be on LinkedIn. Public posts, photographs, comments, privacy setting. Look at it through the eyes of a potential employer. Make sure, and it may be fine, you may be totally fine, but make sure your online presence really reflects who you are, how you want to be seen, almost positioning you for what comes next. I think it's absolutely critical in this environment.
0: And another item that you have is basically treat looking for a job like a job.
15: Yeah, I mean, it is a full-time job. And that means you don't need to do it 24/7. Put some structure around it and follow through. You know, I've often talked to people about building what we call a mini business plan. And when I say mini, I'm talking week to week. How many potential employers will you reach out to? You're not sending out thousands of resumes. Make them very targeted. Follow up. Ask for introductions. People need to stay visible. They need to stay useful. To the extent that you can, volunteer, join a service group. Yesterday, I was speaking at the Rotary Club in Peterborough. The number of people that came up to me and said, that, you know, they had been looking for a job. Then they started to volunteer, and one thing led to another. Community organizations, professional associations. I mean, you got to give it time, and it's good to give back regardless. But, you know, losing your job doesn't take away your ability to contribute still to, you know, the economy as a whole.
0: Thanks a lot for this.
15: Thank you.
0: Patty Lovett-Reed is a financial commentator, also author of the book Life Makes Sense with Patty Lovett-Reed. It's 7:42, the roundtable coming up.
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1: Still finding a collision on the 401 westbound just by Salem. Two left lanes are blocked off. It's at a crawl from Fixin now out to Salem. There's also a delay westbound 401 from Markham Road through the Don Valley Parkway. Southbound on the 400 just by the 407 had the center lane blocked off with a crash, so it is slow just on the approach. On the 410 southbound at the 407, there's a stalled truck. The right lane is blocked off. And the eastbound Gardner, that's slow into downtown. Off the highways, there is a closure of Weston and Rogers Road because of a collision. Also one in the intersection of Finch and Highway 27. 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I'm Tali Cohen. Your next update at 8 o'clock on News Talk 1010 Toronto.
0: Mainly cloudy day out there. There is a chance of showers later on this morning and early in the afternoon. High of 24 degrees. Maybe a little breezy out there as well. Tonight, we go down to 19 for low, and then tomorrow, mixture of sun and cloud and a high of 26. 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It's 17 degrees right now, the time 7:47.
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25: Round one.
0: On round one, Scott Reed is here, CTV political commentator, advisor to former Prime Minister Paul Martin. Deb Hutton, former advisor to two premiers, host right here on News Talk 1010 from 2 to 4 p.m. And Jerry Agar, your guy from 10 until noon. Let's start with the mayor's debate last night. Deb Hutton, you said on our show yesterday morning you were going to be watching it. I said I felt lazy in saying I wouldn't, and then I did, and I kind of liked it. But what did you see?
3: Well, my husband thought the better show was me yelling at Olivia Chow through the TV. So that tells you exactly what I thought of
0: it. Well, I put a clock to it. She got to the breakfast program in the first 42 seconds of her remarks.
3: Oh, I think it was the answer to just about every single question that existed. I actually thought Brad Bradford did the best of the three of them in terms of getting his message out, being consistent. I had no idea that Chris Alexander actually was a new Democratic MP in Ottawa, because he's in favor of extending the luxury vacant home tax. He's in favor of going faster on the breakfast and lunch program. She's committed to lunch in 2030. Chow has. He's going to do it next year. I mean, he was a left of center candidate, and honest to goodness, he is just gumming up the works, and he needs to say he's not going to be on the ballot. Whether he's physically on it or not, he has to drop out. He was unbelievable. She did her, you know, standard, here are my stories, did you know who I met, and here's why it's important. And she was all about care. And if that's what you think is the most important job of the mayor of Toronto, then you got your candidate.
0: Jerry Agar.
4: Well, I didn't see it, okay. But I have been doing reading
0: was
4: about
0: there
4: it.
0: Jay's game on?
4: Yes.
0: Yes.
4: That was enough disappointment. But I've been reading about it this morning, and I thought one really interesting column in the Toronto Star said Olivia Chow doesn't have this wrapped up, regardless of the numbers, and the reason given, and this is from the Star, they probably would prefer a lefty candidate and a lefty mayor than maybe Brad Bradford. But what this columnist said was, she doesn't seem to get the mood of the city. Like, she just seems to think everything's okay. Let's have breakfast.
0: Well, she was like a camp counselor yesterday in the debate. Mind you, Richard Warnico, to whom you're referencing or referring, also describes Brad Bradford as a human mousetrap, all coiled up, waiting to spring. Okay, and finally, Scott Reed.
5: Yeah, I got three takeaways on it. Before we start, we haven't even mentioned this. I thought they put on a heck of a debate. I thought Daily Food Bank, Neil Hedlund, like these format vary massively, and they can really stink the joint out. This place did not stink the joint out. It was a great debate. And I love the paddles. I got three takeaways. One, I think you know, I hear what Deb and Jerry are saying, but you know, the challenge, I think, fundamentally is there is not enough of a mood for change in the city. And I think Chao is going to get reelected unless there is a greater sense of, you know what, we need to do something different. And I think Chao, many points in this debate, runs the risk of sounding too status quo. And it kind of comes through over and over and over again. She rarely talks about what she wants to do in the next term. She talks about what she did, what she inherited. I think that's got to change. Her message, I think, needs to be reoriented. It can't just be the breakfast program in terms of future priorities. And, you know, you get the feeling, I always say to candidates, never try to run for re-election based on what you've done. Always be, like, absolutely crazy to do something new and different and additional. And you don't get that tone off of her. And I think that could catch up to her over the course of the fall. Bradford, I would agree. The thing about Brad is he just looks so jacked and ready to go. And he's got to be really careful, I think, especially with female voters, that he doesn't look too aggressive. It's a tone thing. It's a physicality thing. And I think he's got to be really careful in these debates. And the final thing I would say is if I was Chao, I would do 80 of these debates. And the reason is that I don't think she looks great in debates. And I think any one of them could really hurt her if there's only a couple. But if she signs on to like 50, 40 of these things, well, then they all become meaningless and uneventful. And if I was her, I think these debates actually could pose a risk. I would nullify that risk by doing a ton of them and making them wallpaper.
0: I've always loved the maxim, all economic news is bad. So while Mark Carney is meeting with 250 people who came with checkbooks to pour money into Canada, economist Armin Yalnizian is writing a column about how this could lead to an investment invasion. Jerry Agar, she seems to be mostly concerned about elder care and hospitals, but you know, the idea of an investment invasion where foreign powers and hedge funds would control things in Canada is a concern in some quarters.
4: Well, it's a concern in a lot of quarters, and people dislike the fact that so many companies that operate here in Canada are American. Well, you shop there and the money just goes back to the United States. I mean, I hear that almost every day, if not on the air, certainly through my text board. But as Vaz Bednar pointed out in a really good column in the Toronto Sun, there's a difference between money coming in here and investing in or taking over companies that already exist in Canada and coming into Canada to do something new. Now, buying the airport might not be what people want. That's apparently an accompanying story there, that they're talking about selling off major airports, including Pearson, to private entities, Canadian or foreign. I don't know how that would play, but it just, if it's going to be foreign investment, it's only useful if it's new.
0: Scott Reed, should there be alarms sounding over the Prime Minister effectively, you know, selling parts of Canada to foreign companies?
5: Well, obviously, well, hang on. If the sum total of all of this is just a bunch of foreign takeovers, then obviously that's problematic. It's important to have this debate, so it's a good thing that this column exists and this opinion exists, but it's at 100% odds with where the mood of the country is. What's the mood of the country? Donald Trump has turned his cannons on us. The relationship we had with the United States that we took for granted for decades no longer exists. It's going to make everything harder. And we have to create options that give us an independent ability to choose. And so that's going to require investment from all around the world. And Jerry's right. I mean, the real key is, one, making certain that this is long-term investment in long-term energy infrastructure, other kinds of major infrastructure, that we get a BlackRock, you know, which is notionally a United States company, investing billions of dollars in, say, the Port of Churchill, but doesn't have a majority share. I don't know how that's not good for Canada. If it's just like, let's come in, take over a good medium-sized company from Canada, move all its workers, its intellectual property, and its headquarters to Silicon Valley, then that's a problem. But I think you're going to find that almost like the entire pitch book that's being sold is about these major infrastructure projects. And I would agree, watch this asset recycling, watch what the terms of what we're going to do with our airports are. It has political potential to backfire. I think Carney is almost completely bulletproof on this stuff, except for that point, and they got to be very careful to put in guardrails and safeguards. Otherwise, that debate can go sideways on you fast.
0: Deb Hutton, Jerry's right. There's sort of two related stories today, because part of this summit, apparently, on the menu are four major Canadian airports, and I would certainly have my concerns about that. It's kind of like the 407. You know, they made a lot of promises about how they were going to run it and what they were going to charge, and then they just ran away and raised everything.
3: Yeah, I see it very differently than the 407. I think concerns around airport ownership are security concerns, and those are legitimate ones. And as long as they can be addressed in whatever form of investment might happen, then I think Canadians are okay with it. It's just this notion, and I always love when there's a left-to-center economist, because I feel like screaming every time, how do you think we afford public services? Right? They start with the premise that public services are the be all and end all. Okay, they're important to all of us. But how do we fund them? And if not investment, yes, some of it beyond our borders, then it falls to the taxpayers. And if we want to get built in this country the things that we need to be more productive and more prosperous than we are today, then we need more dollars coming in. Period, full stop, because taxpayers can't continue to foot the bill for this stuff. So, you know, it's not all or nothing. Be open to these things. Be bold about these things. Get things built. Get shovels in the ground. Have a vision for what we can be in 5 and 10 and 20 years. And if that allows for some international investment, then so be it. Just make sure that we are safeguarding the ownership and the security that comes with some of our major infrastructure things.
0: Darris Wilson is a guy who was driving at excessive speed. A Dodge Ram slammed head on into a car, killing a 12-year-old girl and grievously injuring her mother. So when he came before a judge and the time came for sentencing, the Crown said, how about 4 years in jail? And the judge said, Mr. Wilson's efforts to regain his culture, he's Indigenous, that which was taken from him and his family in a systematic fashion by the government of Canada, will once again be taken by the state if the court imposes a 4-year penitentiary sentence. He got 2 years house arrest. Scott Reed, you know, I understand the principle of Gladue, but this seems excessive.
5: Well, two things can be true, right? The old cliche, two things can be true at the same time. And it is true that, you know, literally thousands, tens of thousands of Canadians, Indigenous Canadians, did experience all those harms. And it has had generational trauma and ongoing effects. And I'm certain that that shows up in the way people conduct themselves and crimes that get committed. By the same token, if you take the lives of people, if you commit a crime, I think you got to pay consequences. To be candid with you, I thought 4 years sounded shy of what would be an appropriate consequence. 2 years house arrest, I have trouble rationalizing that in my mind.
0: Jerry Agar?
4: I don't know of another democratic country that has institutional racism codified in its laws, and that's what this is. You can look at all of the harms that have happened to Indigenous people, and all of those are real, and yet the vast majority of Indigenous people are good, honest, law-abiding people who would never do something like this. To say that we're going to soft-pedal the penalty on the horror of killing a 12-year-old girl and permanently disabling her mother this is just upside down for any kind of civilized nation, as far as I'm concerned. But what we have here is, I think, well encapsulated in a comment made by Jason Kenney. We have an activist judge in a robe cosplaying as a judge. He's just an activist who cares more about whatever his political agenda is than he does about death and destruction on the roads.
0: We're at a racetrack. Thank you, Scott Reed, Deb Hutton, Jerry Agar. Of course, Jerry Agar is going to be back at 10, Deb Hutton at 2. Coming up in the next half hour, the aforementioned economist who will offer her interpretation of what Mark Carney is doing in courting foreign money. And immediately after the news, political strategist Alim Kanji will be here with his impressions of last night's mayor's debate. There aren't going to be a lot of them, so As Mark Toohey observed at 6:20 this morning on the morning brief, if you didn't see that debate, then your impression is going to be formed entirely by others who did, some of whom have an agenda. It's 8 o'clock.
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7: Good morning, I'm Stuart McGinn. Some scattered showers making their way across the GTA this hour. It's 17 degrees right now. The full forecast coming up after the news. Some fireworks at the first mayoral debate of Toronto's municipal election campaign last night, but things were mostly calm. A man is fighting for his life after a fire at a West End apartment building overnight. And the Blue Jays lose on a night that they could have moved into a playoff spot. Details on these and other stories coming up, but first, let's check News Talk 1010 Time Saver Traffic.
1: Westbound side of the 401 through Salem, collision finally cleared. At a crawl, though, from Fixin. On the southbound side of the 400, just by the 407, the center lane out with a crash. There's also a stall south 410 by the 407 in the right lane. And now some troubles on the 403 eastbound, just by upper middle. The center lane is out with a stalled vehicle. 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Time Saver Traffic. I'm Tully Cohen. 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
7: 6 weeks out from voting day, and Torontonians got their first chance to see the three main candidates vying to become mayor all in action last night in the first debate of the campaign. The three duked it out as the debate was hosted by the Daily Bread Food Bank and aired live last night on CP24. CTV's John Woodward was there and followed along.
8: We heard some zingers tonight. We heard a lively debate where candidates strayed from their talking points occasionally.
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10: Challenger Councillor Brad Bradford.
12: I think Toronto's stuck. We're stuck paying more and getting less. We're stuck waiting for the bus that's never coming.
10: And former federal minister Chris Alexander.
26: $1 billion structural deficit, gridlock. I looked for a plan to fix it, and I couldn't find one. That's the moment I knew I had to get in.
7: Affordability, transit, and crime were some of the major talking points last night and topics that Chow fielded most of the criticism over from her opponents. Overall, though, the debate staying largely respectful and about the issues, and many we've heard from this morning say there was no clear debate winner. A man has been rushed to a trauma center after being pulled from an apartment fire in the city's West End overnight. CP24's Courtney Heal says firefighters were called to the building at Lansdowne and DuPont at around 2 a.m.
27: They discovered the fire in the 8th floor unit, managed to put the fire out, but one man was rushed to hospital with injuries that are described as critical. We heard from paramedics that man, 51 years old, with critical injuries. It's our understanding he was taken to a burn unit.
7: The cause of the fire still remains under investigation. The Prime Minister's high-profile investor summit continues for a second and final day here in Toronto as Mark Carney looks to drum up $1 trillion worth of new money into Canada's economy. CTV's Mike LeCouture has some of the latest.
28: We have trade deals covering 1.5 billion consumers. We want to welcome foreign capital here in a bigger scale.
29: Dominic Barton is one of the people leading the effort as the head of Invest in Canada. In a broadcast exclusive with CTV News, Barton said investment has been hampered by cumbersome regulations.
30: I think people have long seen the opportunities, whether it's even been in, you know, pipelines or ports, but the challenge has been the doability of it, with it, you know, just getting all of the approvals.
7: Meantime, there is skepticism and concern surrounding this focus on attracting foreign investment. More than 1,000 protesters were gathered downtown last night, many of them seen carrying signs that read, "Abolish billionaires and our future is not for sale." To Los Angeles, where the Emmy Awards were held last night, and at the show was a tribute to Catherine O'Hara. Three of her former co-stars, Macaulay Culkin, Annie Murphy, and Dan Levy, joined together on stage to speak about her.
31: Say yes to her instincts, all of them, as radical as they may sometimes seem. She is miles ahead of you, and you will learn to catch up.
32: She always showed up when I asked her to, because that was Catherine. That's what she did.
7: Catherine O'Hara passed away in January at the age of 71. And in sports, a late-game heartbreaker for the Blue Jays as they let a chance to secure a playoff spot slip away at a 6-5 loss to the Detroit Tigers. After a dramatic seventh inning that saw the Jays lose the lead and then take it back, things went wrong again in the ninth with closing pitcher Louis Varland on the mound.
11: And a ground ball to the right side, backhanded by Guerrero. And Varland can't handle it. The runner coming home, and the Tigers take the lead.
13: Throw is right there. You see Louis' head turn. He's looking for the first base bag before he caught the baseball.
7: Varland's defensive error ultimately costing the Jays the game. They are still just one game back of a AL wildcard playoff spot this morning. You can tap into breaking news anywhere. Keep in touch by downloading the CTV News app. News Talk 1010 weather. Scattered showers moving across the GTA this morning as we continue with a 30% chance of rain through the rest of the morning and early part of this afternoon. We're on our way up to a high of 24 degrees today. Could see some more showers tonight with a low down to 19. Tomorrow we'll clear out of the rain and get a mix of sun and cloud, and it'll feel much more like summer with a high of 26 and a humidex of 31. Right now it's 17 degrees. I'm Stuart McGinn. Our next update at 8:30 on News Talk 1010.
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0: The three major candidates, some would argue there really are only two, but for mayor of Toronto, were at the Daily Bread Food Bank yesterday, and I agree with the panelists, incidentally, from round one. I thought it was a very entertaining debate. One of the most entertaining parts of it was something that doesn't really translate to radio because it was entirely visual, but they gave them all paddles, and on one side it said yes, the other side it said no. And then Neil Hetherington, who was chairing the whole event, ran through a rapid-fire series of questions, and nobody was allowed to speak. They could only hold up their paddle, and it was just a way to enliven things, but also to plow through a couple of, like a dozen different files, and at the very least get a fix on where the candidates stood or stand. Aleem Kanji is a political strategist, founder of Aleem Kanji and Associates, and joins us now. Good morning.
15: Hey, John, good morning. Hope you had fun watching that debate last night.
0: I did, actually. And one of the other things that enlivened it, I know it's it can cause problems, but was having a live audience instead of it taking place in this static, boring, sealed-up studio. But what did you see?
15: Yeah, and look, these debates generally have, the fan clubs of each of the candidates that are there, they will take a section of that as part of the audience and general members of the public as well. But look, I think we saw last night not really a knockout punch. You know, if people were expecting that out of debate number one, they didn't get it. We saw a battle of styles. You know, I think we saw the mayor, Olivia Chow, you know, going heavy on empathy, on personal anecdotes, talking about specific people and stories. And, you know, Councillor Bradford talked about that as well. I think Olivia Chow had the opportunity to really defend her record a little bit more vigorously, and focus a little less on the anecdotal stories. They seem to be part of every answer, but this is a little nuanced, right? She's serving a truncated mandate, 3 years. It puts her at a bit of a structural disadvantage, and she has less time to show what she's completed. I'm not saying she shouldn't talk about that, but she's got to absorb that accountability. And, you know, you saw the other two candidates obviously going after her on things, but agreeing with her on other things, like the breakfast program. I mean, it was interesting to see at a food bank debate complete uniform acceptance of that from all three of the major candidates.
0: And Brad Bradford, I don't know if you've had a chance to read Richard Warnicka's column today in The Star, but Bradford's kind of at a disadvantage because he has to attack the mayor for things that he thinks are wrong in the city, but you can't really go after the mayor herself or a woman and not seem like you're angry. However, that did not deter Chris Alexander, who finally let the cat out of the bag and went after the mayor for her relationship with the Jewish community.
16: Mayor Chow, you won't sit on the police board. You don't acknowledge that there are serious problems of crime in the city. You claim that one of the candidates up here wants to make people feel scared. But there is one community in this city that feels very much afraid and feels neglected by you, and those are Jewish Torontonians. You missed an important debate, what would have been a debate with your presence about that issue. You failed them for 3 years. Why did you not come to that discussion in a synagogue with Jewish Torontonians to talk about how we make them safe? Thanks.
0: All right. So that was a bit of a speed bagging.
15: Yeah. And look, her response to that, in fact, it was repeated, was completely denouncing, you know, any form of hate across all communities, anti-Semitism. You know, it was the standard answer that you would expect to be given. You know, here's the challenge for Chris Alexander. I mean, we really haven't seen any clear municipal policy, any vision, any idea of how his federal experience, quite frankly, translates into what he could do at City Hall. And I honestly believe that he provided cover, you know, really for Bradford on you know, some key talking points, including around housing. But he really didn't offer anything to suggest how, you know, he's going to expand his coalition beyond an anti-incumbent vote. And, you know, will there be a consolidation of the vote? We'll see. But really nothing, you know, that led us to believe that this is a serious candidate. And you did see Brad really trying to frame this as a strict two-way choice between himself and Chow. I think we're going to see more of that, you know, in future debates. And, you know, maybe Tom Halleck can help Chris Alexander put on a tie at the next debate.
0: One of the better lines delivered last night was by Brad Bradford. Here's his exchange talking about transit with Olivia Chow.
9: We are doing designs, engineering work so that we could move ahead with that LRT right in Scarborough.
16: Well, Madam Mayor, the folks in Scarborough can't ride a drawing.
0: There you go. Do you agree, and you don't have to have read the column, I can give you the broad strokes, but Richard Warnicka says one of the problems in watching the debate last night is Olivia Chow is like a cheerleader for everything that's great about Toronto, and the real mood of Torontonians is much more in line with Brad Bradford, who thinks a lot of things in this city are broken.
15: I did read Warnicka's column this morning. You know, Brad talks a lot about things being stuck. We keep hearing that. The question is, how do we get unstuck from that? You know, it's an opportunity for the mayor to talk about the future, not just what she's done, but what's her vision for the next 4 years around the economy, around tariffs, around creating jobs. And, you know, it's an opportunity for Brad, you know, to lay out his vision as well. You know, when we talk about transit and you talk about subway platform doors, that was in the column, I think, as well, that there really isn't a plan to think about how that's going to be paid for. And I believe that for all candidates, and we'll talk about the big two, the opportunity will be to lay out a fully costed platform, because the one thing on every voter's mind right now is, how are we going to pay for this stuff? How are we going to pay for groceries, pay the property taxes? And a fully costed platform is going to do that and explain that. Not in little sound bites, but, you know, people need to understand how these promises are going to get paid for in the next 6 weeks.
0: Thanks a lot for this.
15: Always a pleasure, John.
0: That is political strategist and founder of Aleem Kanji and Associates, Aleem Kanji. All right, on to the ridiculous. And this is actually a video, so I can play a tiny bit of audio from our conversation, but you'll have to go to our social media account and see the video, which will be we put it out on Saturday morning, but Joe Cristiano will put it out again so that you can find it easily enough. But it's Saul Hafting is the name of this young guy. He's a student at the University of Waterloo, and he is now in the Guinness Book of World Records, the new edition. His distinction is that it's for being able to solve Rubik's Cubes while on a pogo stick.
2: Were you already a pogo sticker?
3: No.
2: No.
3: I told my mom I wanted to break a Guinness World Record, and I wanted her to buy me a pogo stick. So she was like, okay.
2: And then she thought that was a rational
3: thing. I suppose, yeah, yeah. I was kind of a natural at it, so, yeah.
2: Let's pogo stick and solve Rubik's Cube.
3: All right, sounds good.
2: Okay.
3: Oh, wait. Spin back around. Okay.
0: And the thing is, this all came about because he's a very good solver of Rubik's Cubes, but in this traditional competitive way, you know, just standing there solving cubes, he was never going to win. He was never going to go into the record books. But there's a whole category of other pogo or other Rubik's Cube records, like doing them underwater. doing them blindfolded, or in this case, doing it on a pogo stick. So there you go. Saul Haftin, congratulations to you. I asked him if this, you know, people think he's an oddball or this makes him cooler on campus, and he says most people are pretty excited about it. It's 8:15. Let's get to News Talk 1010 Time Saver Traffic.
1: There is a new problem. It's a collision southbound Don Valley Parkway just by Bayview Bloor. It's the left lane that's blocked off. It's heavy from Finch right down towards Bloor. On the southbound side of the 400, just beyond Rutherford, there's a collision. The right lane is blocked off. It's slow from Major Mac. Southbound on the 410 at the 407, it looks like that stall has been cleared out of the way. The 401 just very slow through the city. Eastbound Gardner delay into downtown. Also in Yorkville, Scollard is blocked between Young and Bay. That is for police activity. 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
0: It's going to be a mainly cloudy day, and there is a slight chance of showers late this morning and early this afternoon. Winds gusting to about 50 kilometers an hour. Not remarkable, but it is a brisk breeze, let's say. High of 24 today. Overnight, the low is 19 degrees. And then tomorrow, a mixture of sun and cloud and a high of 26 degrees.

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18: 8:21 is the time. Economist and Atkinson Foundation Fellow on the Future of Workers, Armin Yelnesian, has a column today, and just a highlight because she's going to join us to explain it in greater detail. It takes moxie to hold an investor showcase amidst a trade war with the U.S., referencing, of course, Prime Minister Mark Carney's Canadian Investment Summit. The urgency of the moment risks blurring the line between attracting capital and surrendering control. Not all investment is good investment, and nowhere are the risks greater than in the care economy, healthcare, education, and social services. It's nice to have you on the show. Good morning.
19: It's great to be back. Hi, John.
18: Okay, so are your concerns limited to the care?

0: air economy, or do you have misgivings about a lot of other things that are on offer at this particular event?
1: I wouldn't say misgivings. I think what the Prime Minister is doing is absolutely necessary, given that we are facing the potential for a really big wave of disinvestment. So please make it clear that I want to make it very clear that I'm not anti-investment or anti what is happening. What makes me nervous is that the people in the room are some of the deepest pockets in the world. And there's a lot of it that is private equity. And what private equity is that is different from just big old corporations is the most opaque version of investment that exists. And private equity has its calling card, which is buy low, sell high, kind of like a house flipper, where you come in and you create value either by genuinely renovating or by just slapping on a coat of paint. But the whole point is to buy to sell. It's not to buy to hold. And my, you know, I don't know who's shopping for what. It's, you know, the Prime Minister loves to say, if you're not at the table, you're on the menu. And we don't appear to have anything in the care economy at the table. But that doesn't mean it's not on the menu because there's no prohibitions. And that makes me very nervous, given that the care economy itself and affordable housing, I would tack affordable housing on that in terms of rental, affordable rental stock. Both of those things are not on the menu, but they're not prohibited from investment. And I wish there had been a signal that, you know, we're going to retain control over the things that we absolutely need for essential living every day.
0: Now, we don't have for-profit hospitals in Canada, but you do write about the elder care industry, which is very much an industry. And as a matter of fact, your case study is during COVID. Can you break that out?
1: Yeah, well, during COVID, Canada had one of the highest rates of death, and 80% of those deaths in the first wave occurred in a long-term care facility. And most of those facilities where they recorded higher than average or extremely high rates of death from COVID were in for-profit facilities. And what we knew about the delivery of care in those facilities was they were grossly understaffed, and they had lots of people that, though, you know, in order to keep costs down and profits up, they were reducing hours so that people could not trigger the right to benefits. So people had multiple jobs in different long-term care facilities, and they were running around basically spreading whatever it was. And of course, these were the firms that were least likely to offer PPEs, like any kind of protection for the workers, and least likely to have brand new facilities that, and so consequently, the older facilities very commonly had four people to a room, you know, and not enough ventilation. That's what was built in the 60s and 70s. So all those features combined was a little bit of a microcosm on what you can expect if you get more private equity or even just for-profitization of rapacious firms to reduce costs and overhead, reduce staffing, reduce quality of staffing, all for the sake of increasing the profits that you can extract. So that's a really big storyline in my concern is we are holding an investment summit to build things, not buy things. But it is very easy to extract value in the modality that we are moving forward in rather than to create value. That's going to be the real tell. Are we building new things that add value to the Canadian economy and the people of Canada, or are only extracting value for the new investors, whatever flag they're wearing?
0: Thank you very much for this.
1: My pleasure.
0: Armin Yelnyazyan is an economist and the Atkinson Foundation Fellow on the future of workers. So let's shift gears, because I watched the mayoral debate last night, and it was actually a much better show than I'd thought. And then we got to 8 o'clock, and I hot switched over to the Emmy Awards. Mariska Hargitay is very charming and a winning personality, but she was a lousy host, the parts that I saw of her. But there were other great moments, including Michael J. Fox accepting the Bob Hope Humanitarian Award. Last time I checked, I think it was like $1 billion that he has raised over the many years for Parkinson's, and he was honored for that.
2: On behalf of the Television Academy, we are honored to present the 2026 Bob Hope Humanitarian Award to Michael J. Fox.
3: It's worth more of you. It's so uplifting and just made me feel like I keep doing this. I hadn't lost what I do, and you couldn't take it away from me. And it's because you stood up for me. I appreciate it.
0: Sally Field gave a shout-out to Canada because she was honored. At 79, she has the distinction of being the oldest woman to win an Emmy. But she shot that project that she won for in Canada.
4: And it's Canada. Blessed Canada, our neighbors, our friends. I have been so grateful and so proud to be a part of this community, the arts, for 62 years or something. We're the arts. We matter. Our voices matter. Our diversity, our unique storytelling matters. We can't let those voices be silenced or compromised or merged. Thank you for this. Thank you so much.
0: There were a lot of tears for several people, including Rob Reiner, and Jamie Lee Curtis actually cried while trying to honor her friend. And then there was, of course, Dolly Parton, who only passed away recently, and Catherine O'Hara. And I think a lot of people feel Catherine O'Hara's loss particularly keenly. First of all, she was apparently absolutely delightful to work with, and she had such a long career. And I think there's something to be said for people who make their life's work trying to entertain, but trying to make you laugh.
5: The greatest lesson I learned from Catherine, both professionally and personally, was to always say yes. Say yes to her instincts, all of them, as radical as they may sometimes seem. She is miles ahead of you, and you will learn to catch up. Say yes to helping her build a TV character over the age of 60 that wears leather miniskirts and 8-inch heels and speaks in a strange, sometimes unintelligible transatlantic accent. And know that she will not scare an audience away. Say yes to giving her space to experiment and create. It will amaze you on a daily basis, and it will change your life. Say yes to her dinner invites and her stories and her wisdom and her generosity. Those are the things you will hold on to the tightest. Always say yes to any opportunity to revel in the presence of greatness.
0: That was Dan Levy, of course, and he was the creator, co-creator with his dad, and showrunner of Schitt's Creek. And he's absolutely right. Apparently, everything that became the character Moira was an oddball idea by Catherine O'Hara, and it all worked flawlessly. It's 8:30. Let's get to the half-hour headlines, and Stuart McGinn is here. Good morning.
6: Hey, John, good morning. Well, last night's mayoral debate wasn't without some key moments, as for the first time in the campaign, 6 weeks out from the municipal vote, Olivia Chow, Brad Bradford, and Chris Alexander squared off.
7: When Councillor Bradford was on TTC board, he raised TTC fares and cut services. People had to pay more and get less. I made a different choice. I'm doing the exact opposite. People will ride more, pay less.
6: That was one of Chow's big attacks on the night, while Bradford and Alexander consistently attacked her record on crime and moves to raise taxes. Despite that, though, things were largely cordial. Toronto's municipal election is set for October 26th. Roughly 1,000 protesters gathered downtown last night, speaking out against Mark Carney's investor summit taking place here in the city this week. Many are voicing concerns about foreign investment putting undue pressure on the government and offering billionaires too much of a share of Canada's economy. The summit wraps up today. We'll hear from Carney before he then heads overseas. He'll address EU Parliament later in the week. Meantime, the feds could soon be set to make another major announcement about foreign investment related to our country's major airports. Sources tell CTV News a meeting about this topic was held yesterday among the Liberal caucus. One MP on the call says the plans centered around selling the country's four major airports in Toronto, Montreal, Calgary, and Vancouver. We could get more details on this later today from the federal transport minister. And we're coming through a new report that shows half of Canadian parents say they're still helping their adult children with money and everyday expenses. RBC says 51% of those surveyed in July said this is something they do, chipping in on everything from groceries to unexpected expenses. Some even say they help to pay rent for their kids. And last year, 24% of parents said they'd given their children more than $10,000. Full details on these stories and more coming up at 9 o'clock from the CTV Toronto Newsroom. I'm Stuart McGinn. Now let's check Time Saver traffic.
8: Southbound Don Valley Parkway, just beyond Bayview Bloor, the left lane is out with a collision. It is slow from Finch on the southbound 404. Southbound on the 400, just approaching Langstaff, the right lane is out with a crash. Southbound 400 by Finch, earlier problems long gone. The 401 through the city, just very slow with volume. In Yorkville, there's a closure of Scollard between Yonge and Bay. That is for police activity. News Talk 1010 weather today, 24 degrees for the high. It will feel like 27 with the Humidex. We still have a chance of showers this morning and early this afternoon. Right now, some light rain and 17 degrees. Time Saver traffic. I'm Telly Cohen. 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
0: There were a number of things actually at the Emmys that set records or created new trivia. Widow's Bay, which I will freely confess I had never heard of, set a record, winning 14 of its 19 nominations. It's apparently a horror comedy show. And then Jean Smart became the first actress to, actually the first actor in all categories, to win an Emmy for every season of their show. She won her fifth last night for Hacks, which incidentally is a show very much worth tracking down and streaming. John Tory is next with Tory's Take. It's 8:34.
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10: Hello, John.
11: More in the Morning presents...
10: You know, I've heard they'd be very open about what happened. Well, it's not good public policy.
11: Tory's Take.
10: You can check the record.
11: With John Tory.
0: Good morning, John Tory.
10: Good morning, John Moore.
0: All right, so I know I said on the show yesterday morning that I felt lazy, but I wasn't going to watch the debate, and then I thought that was pretty irresponsible, so I did watch it, and I quite enjoyed myself. How about you?
10: Yeah, I mean, there were few personal attacks, and I think people don't like personal attacks, and they all kind of loosened up as time went on. It's their first real debate, so more to come. By the end, they'll be giving each other's answers.
0: And I know that because it was being hosted by a guy who runs a bread bank, a food bank, that food and food scarcity was going to be an issue. But it only took Olivia Chow 42 seconds to get to the children's breakfast program.
10: But, you know, that's her mission. I mean, and if anything, she did a very good job of staying on her mission, which was to talk about the positives of things she'd done to help people make life more affordable. But then she did make sure to spend as much time as she could talking about Brad Bradford and his changing policies, because I think that's going to be another theme we'll hear from her. She will talk about how she's made the city more affordable on transit fares and student lunches and so on. And she will talk about how his positions have been inconsistent on those very same issues. So in that sense, I guess she did what she needed to do last night.
0: Richard Warnicka writing in the Star this morning that he thought Mayor Chow did not do particularly well. I thought she showed up to play, and she was very much the Olivia Chow that Olivia Chow fans like.
10: Well, that's just the point. I mean, she had to appeal to her own supporters. She's leading in the polls at the moment and has the momentum, and she had to do, I guess, nothing to interrupt that, and I don't think she did. I think all of them, frankly, achieved their objectives, John. I think that Brad Bradford was less aggressive. He complimented the mayor a couple of times for, you know, things she had done. He ignored Chris Alexander. All these things were things that he should have done, and in Chris Alexander's case, he won just by being there, and so in that sense, I think they all achieved their objective to some extent. Nothing is going to change because of this debate by itself, but I think that they all achieved their objectives in being there, and there were none of those kind of famous knockout blows.
0: Let's hear from all three of the candidates in this case talking about public transit.
7: I froze TDC for 3 years running.
15: We almost certainly won't be able to support the Waterfront East LRT. That is definitely unfunded.
7: We are doing designs, engineering work, so that we could move ahead with that LRT right in Scarborough.
23: Well, Madam Mayor, the folks in Scarborough can't ride a drawing.
0: No, okay, so no knockout punches, and then it almost never are, but that was kind of a good line from Brad Bradford.
10: Yeah, definitely. I mean, there were some very good lines, and they all relaxed more as time went on, as I mentioned earlier on. I think if there was any mistake that was made, it was only that Mr. Bradford chose, when he had the chance to ask Ms. Chow a question, an obscure topic, which is, why didn't you sit on the police board in the last term? And I think what he could have asked is what Alexander did ask of the mayor, which is about the anti-Semitism debate and why she didn't show up, and it let him quite effectively raise that issue. So, again, this is pretty small stuff in the context of nothing that was going to change the course of history that happened. But they've now all met each other on stage. They will do it again more than once. But I think they can size each other up. But I don't think anything is going to change as a result of this. And I think that's what, that's probably to the detriment of the two challengers, just because they're the ones that have to in some way or other interrupt the momentum that Mayor Chow has at this point in time.
0: Okay, and it's one last thing. It's entirely visual, so it's not great for the radio, but I thought that business of handing them paddles with yes and no on them and doing a rapid fire round was fantastic.
10: Well, yeah, because it really, I mean, it's hard. Having debated many, many times, I mean, choosing a yes or no answer on some of these subjects is very difficult, because you want to say, well, yes, but, and not but to try and qualify what you're saying, but just but to put some context around it. So it's effective in that it's very difficult for them to sort of, as I'll say, weasel out of any answer to any particular question. So I trust you'll see other people use that again.
0: John, thank you very much. Good to have you.
10: Thank you, John. Thanks very much. Appreciate it.
0: That is former Toronto Mayor John Tory with Tory's Take. The Roundtable is next.
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8: Still finding a collision on the southbound side of the 400. Just beyond Rutherford, the right lane is blocked off. You've got some volume from Major Mac, the 401 through the city. Very slow both ways. Westbound slow out of Oshawa, Thixton towards Salem. Again, from Nielsen right through the Don Valley Parkway. Eastbound 401, it's dragging along from the 403 through the 400. South Parkway, busy to Bloor. Earlier troubles just beyond Bloor cleared out of the way. 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I'm Tali Ko, and your next update at 9 o'clock on News Talk 1010 Toronto.
0: Got sort of mixed skies. I mean, there's considerably more cloud than blue sky, but it's not entirely solid. However, it looks like it's going to be a generally cloudy day with an ongoing chance of showers. Mostly the window seems to be late this morning and early this afternoon. Although I looked up at the monitors on CP24 and their meteorologist, Bill Coulter, was in the Portlands and he had an umbrella going. So apparently in some spots in the city, it's already raining. The high today, 24 degrees overnight, down to 19 for a low. And then tomorrow, mix of sun and cloud and a high of 26. Currently, it is 17 degrees and the time is 8:47.
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0: On round two, let's say good morning to Sunira Chaudhary, employment lawyer at Workley Law. Ahmed El-Bayoumi is author of Poly Corner, a newsletter on the politics, policies, and personalities at Queen's Park. And Richard Krause, host of the podcast Entertainment is Broken. Well, there was a bit of competition last night, so I'm not sure if all of our panelists were able to take in some or all of the mayor's debate, but worth quickly going down the line and taking a look at the analysis that you folks might be bringing to the table. Because I think it was interesting earlier this morning on the morning brief, it was Mark Toohey, and he pointed out that the outcome of a debate is usually the highlights that get played later or the proxies for the candidates who go rushing to the microphones right after the debate and said, my person won. Richard Krause, there was probably a lot of attention and or competition for your attention last night, but were you able to take some of it in?
6: I was not. They weren't showing it on the big screen at the Toronto International Film Festival, so I missed it. But I have been listening this morning and getting the details, and I have read about it. And, you know, just from a showbiz point of view, as you keep saying, it didn't really work on the radio, but I thought that the paddles was a pretty good idea, just in terms of burning through a lot of information really quickly, giving the candidates the opportunity to be definitive in their answers. Yes, no, I agree with this. I don't agree with this. And I thought that that was a smart kind of show busy way to get through a lot of information without having, long drawn out answers. So for that, I give it a thumbs up.
0: Yeah, I have to say, Sunira Chaudhary, the paddle game, it was sort of a political version of Never Have I Ever. And as Richard said, it was highly visual, so we're not going to play clips from it. But what else did you see?
9: Well, I also didn't watch the debate, but I have been listening to all the great analysis today and watched some of the sound bites. Like to your point, John, of course, all over social media, that's what I think is going to really carry from this debate. A lot of people may not have even known that there was a debate yesterday, but we are going to see bits and pieces of it just trickling out over social media. And that's really going to, I think Mark Toohey is right in terms of deciding who won. But I think ultimately from what I saw, I think Mayor Chow, probably one of the stronger points is when she touted her record of getting, she said it was historic, the $15 billion from federal and provincial government during her, I think, 3 years as mayor. And I think that's something that's going to certainly resonate with a lot of Torontonians who want decision makers, who want leaders that are going to be able to be taken seriously, I think, by other governments. They also want someone who has a bit of a track record, can negotiate behind closed doors. We're seeing some of that success trickle down, or that idea anyway, resonate well with our prime minister. We have a prime minister who's very reasoned and rational. So I think that kind of mold is what Torontonians too are going to be looking for in their next leader. And so somebody with a proven track record is going to, in my mind, going to carry a lot of weight into, you know, a future debate.
0: Richard Warnicka has a column today in which he offers that Olivia Chow behaves like sort of a cheerleader for the city of Toronto, and that's a very positive thing, and it's actually part of the mayor's job, but he thinks that it's out of sync with how Torontonians feel about their city, that they actually feel more like Brad Bradford, and he thinks a lot of things are wrong in this city. Ahmed El-Bayoumi, I'll turn to you now. And it's interesting. Richard Warnicka says she'll probably win in a walk, but this disconnect between her mood and the mood of the people of the city could be damaging.
12: Yeah, but I also think yesterday was an opportunity that Brad Bradford and Chris Alexander, frankly, needed to take in order to contrast themselves with Olivia Chow. And I don't necessarily think they were successful at doing that, or at least in a way where they are able to overcome what is now, according to the last liaison poll, an insurmountable lead. She's at 50% support in the city. So I think whether that disconnect actually translates into a loss of support for Olivia Chow, is a question of whether these candidates are able to do to make that contrast. And I don't necessarily think that coming out of yesterday's debate, the big headline was Brad Bradford or Chris Alexander take huge shots at the mayor and the mayor is unable to answer to them. Now, I thought what was interesting yesterday, a part of the debate was where the candidates were allowed to ask questions, and I've moderated many debates before. This is always my favorite part. What I thought was interesting is that Olivia Chow chose to ask a question of not Brad Bradford, and that was a telling moment. She asked a question of Chris Alexander, and then used the rebuttal to actually attack Brad Bradford for not having supported the food program that she, by not supporting her budgets in the past, like the school food program that feeds children in the city. I thought that was interesting because what Olivia Chow, on the other hand, is trying to do is trying to make this a race where Brad Bradford is not the credible alternative, and there are two credible alternatives. It kind of works in her favor, but if these candidates needed to do something last night, which is to, you know, really take hits at Olivia Chow, to try to get rid of that lead, I don't think they were able to do that well.
0: If I'd had the opportunity to ask a question, it would have been of Chris Alexander. It would be, why are you here? But anyway, an Ontario judge has ruled that colonialism was primarily to blame in a deadly driving crash that saw a First Nations man kill a 12-year-old girl and so wound her mother that her mother still needs 24-hour care. The judge wrote in his decision, Mr. Wilson's efforts to regain his culture, that which was taken from him and his family in a systematic fashion by the government of Canada, will once again be taken by the state if the court imposes the Crown's request of a 4-year penitentiary sentence. He got 2 years of house arrest. Sunira, I get the concept, and I don't want to belittle the suffering of Canada's Indigenous people over generations, but at the same time, this seems to be, I don't think as a mitigating factor in sentencing that it amounts to house arrest instead of years behind bars.
9: Well, I echo what was shared on the first roundtable, which is even the Crown looking for a 4-year sentence in a case like this seemed probably below the bar in terms of what other Canadians would be expecting in a case like this. A 12-year-old girl was killed. Her mother suffered, as you pointed out, John, permanent life-altering injuries. And the judge here considered the Indigenous background of the offender as a judge and in sentencing principles is entitled to do, and the effects of colonialism. But I think historical disadvantage should certainly be recognized. I think that it is incumbent on our judicial system to consider that, but it cannot eliminate personal responsibility. And I think it's clear we all agree Indigenous communities, they need employment opportunities and treatment and culturally appropriate, I think, support in terms of harm reduction in the future. But I think by and large, the story with most people, the idea for me that resonates is that rehabilitation. It's got to accompany accountability. There's got to be a bigger emphasis on accountability when you see stories like this.
0: Ahmed, one of the aspects of sentencing is that there should be an illustration that there are serious consequences. So the old maxim, the law is not only done, it must be seen to be done. And in this case, the law seems to have a bit of a disconnect with reality.
12: That's right. I not much to add from what Sunira said, but I think what we will be seeing more and more is that, you know, the judicial system is going to have to reconcile with the idea of that disadvantage that she spoke of, that, you know, Indigenous people have historically had in this country. And so what that looks like, I don't know. And how it impacts, you know, the visibility of justice and delivering accountability that is required in cases like these. Again, I don't know. That's up to, you know, folks in the legal system and judges. But I do think that we will be increasingly seeing, judges and, you know, them seeking to reconcile between delivering justice, but also taking into account that disadvantage.
0: I want to hop to another couple of subjects, including the federal government possibly announcing today that four major Canadian airports would be sold or leased in some form, but there would be a greater role for the private sector. Richard Krause, you do a lot of flying around. My worry would be this would go just as well as the 407.
6: Yeah, possibly so. But I think if you do a lot of flying around and you see airports around the world, you know, they're not always models of efficiency when they are run, from outside of the public or the private sector. And, you know, I'm not prepared to be completely negative about this. I may be proven absolutely wrong in a couple of years as I end up sitting stranded at an airport somewhere cursing that it was sold, privatized, and now inefficient. But I think that this is not necessarily the worst idea. I think if we, want to move forward, I think that we're going to have to make some big, big changes. And I think this is just the beginning of the ones we're going to see.
0: Ahmed, I hope that we won't do, if we go ahead with change, what we so often do in this country is we pay no attention to what has already been done in other jurisdictions. And this has happened in other jurisdictions. So let's start the case studies.
12: Well, I can assure you we won't be paying attention to other jurisdictions. Welcome to Canada. No, but I'll tell you this. Like, our airports operate under a non-for-profit system where any revenue that they get is reinvested into the airports for, you know, quality, for service, for delivery. My biggest fear out of this would be that now that you're actually making revenue, you're not investing it again into the airports. Instead, you're actually using it as you know, profit. And you're giving it to private stakeholders who have really no interest in improving these services other than the fact that they want more money. So I think that is what this government is going to have to look at and deal with. Is it a good idea? I don't know. Is this a model that we see in other countries? Yes, we do. But I think it really needs to be studied. We saw the Liberal caucus last night, according to our colleagues at CTV, they reported that the Liberal caucus met to actually discuss this. I assume there is some concern within the Liberal caucus about it, particularly the four major airports. And I'll tell you, like, I've been to I think three of those four. Some of them do not have the best service. And so I would fear that turning these airports into for-profit ventures will not necessarily do them much help.
0: That's our time. Thank you so much. Good to have you this morning. Richard Krause, Ahmed El-Bayoumi, and Sunira Chaudhry. Keep it right here on News Talk 1010. Bill Carroll is next from 9 until 10, and then Jerry Agar from 10 until noon, and then there's Vashi Capellos. And remember, all through the day, we're giving away, actually not this week. You're not kidding. We're not yet. It starts on Monday. Okay. We're going to be giving away keywords, but the prize is your very own 2026 Nissan Sentra SV and $10,000. Contest begins next Monday with the keywords. You can learn more on our website, newstalk1010.com. That's it for me. It's time for the 9 a.m. news.
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15: Stuart McGinn, mostly cloudy skies with a chance of showers through the rest of this morning. Right now it's 17 degrees, the forecast after the news. Analysts say there was no clear winner in last night's first debate of the Toronto mayoral campaign. A 17-year-old boy has been identified as the victim of a fatal shooting in North York yesterday afternoon. And the feds could announce plans for new foreign investment in our country's major airports today. Details on these and other stories coming up, but first, News Talk 1010 Time Saver Traffic.
8: 403 eastbound just by Highway 6 North. It looks like there is a stall. The right lane blocked off. So pretty busy heading down the mountain. Eastbound on the QEW. Some volume through Burlington into Oakville and Mississauga. East Gardner still pretty solid into downtown. Southbound DVP at Bloor. Troubles are clear. South 400 just past Rutherford. The right lane still blocked off with a collision. 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Time Saver Traffic, I'm Tully Cohen. 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
15: The first mayoral debate of Toronto's municipal election campaign has come and gone, and analysts widely believe that there was no clear winner last night. Former Mayor John Tory offered his analysis of what we heard from the three leading candidates.
7: In Mr. Alexander's case, I think he really just won from being there because this is the first time he's been sort of presented as one of three. Mr. Bradford did what he had to do to hold the mayor to account, but did it in a way that wasn't too aggressive. And then last but not least, the mayor, gave a reasonable accounting of herself. I mean, she's on the defensive because she's the incumbent. And look, she's the one that has the momentum.
15: Chow's lead was measured to be 11 points in the latest poll from Liaison Strategies. Voters head to the polls in 6 weeks. Toronto police have identified the victim of a fatal shooting in North York yesterday afternoon as a 17-year-old boy. Officers were called to the Jane and Finch area shortly before 3:30 p.m. Life-saving measures were performed on the boy at the scene and he was rushed to hospital, but he did not survive. Cashie August has been identified as the city's 24th homicide victim of the year. So far, police haven't shared details about possible suspects. Some praise for York police and video that shows an officer tackling a motorcyclist who fled the scene of a crash in Richmond Hill and then evaded officers. In the incident back in early August, police say the motorcyclist refused to return to the scene of the crash to exchange his information and was seen wagging his finger at an officer who'd been pursuing him trying to get him to come back.
10: He's sitting on his bike. Looks like he's trying to taunt us, but I'm not sure if he'll be able to get a close call.
14: Get off the bike! Get off the bike!
15: The video ends with an officer sneaking up behind the biker and tackling him and the bike to the ground. The driver is now facing multiple charges, including driving with no insurance and use of an unauthorized plate. Mark Carney's major investment summit in downtown Toronto continues today amid questions of what it will take for Canadians to see this as a success. Here's CTV News chief political correspondent Vashi Kapelos.
16: I think Canadians who are watching right now need to feel that the stuff that corporate Canada is doing and the money, the public money that the government is putting on the table to incentivize it, is actually working for them. I think there are a huge number of people in this country who are skeptical, and I do think that the Prime Minister needs to address that.
15: Meantime, Carney addressing the media right now to open up day two of this summit, and we have some breaking news from the Prime Minister who's just announced that he wants to see private investors operate Canada's four largest airports, that being Toronto Pearson, as well as the airports in Montreal, Calgary, and Vancouver. Carney saying just moments ago in his keynote address at the summit, the feds would retain ownership and the land and assets of these airports, but that the goal is to shift federal dollars that would go to operating the major airports into smaller regional airports and other local infrastructure projects. Again, that's breaking news from the Prime Minister just moments ago about foreign investment into Canada's largest four airports across the country. We'll continue to follow that story throughout the day. You can tap into breaking news anywhere. Keep in touch by downloading the CTV News app. News Talk 1010 weather, mainly cloudy skies with a 30% chance of showers into this afternoon. Our high today, 24 degrees, and a low tonight down to 19 with more possible showers this evening. A much nicer day in store tomorrow with a sun cloud mix and a high of 26. Right now it's 17 degrees. I'm Stuart McGinn. 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
24: 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The latest news and views, coast to coast to coast. 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

0: middle of September already. Good Tuesday morning, September the 15th. Hope you're having a great day. I'm trying to pump myself up because I'm not having a great day. I'm not having the best day. I don't understand what our government is about right now. I'm so confused on this European Union thing. We want a closer relationship, but not too close a relationship with the European Union. But I'm reading this morning that one day your Canadian passport could let you live and work in Europe anywhere you want. My kids have already started to pack. I don't want them moving to Europe. What is going on? Which would mean European people could come and work and live in Canada as well. They wouldn't have to apply. Is that actually on the table? How is that not being a member of the European Union or an associate member, a designation I keep seeing in the news that doesn't actually exist? It's all very confusing. I'd ask the Prime Minister about it, but of course, he's on a plane already heading to Europe. Someone should give him a map to Ottawa so he can show up on Parliament Hill and we could have these discussions, I don't know, in the House of Commons?
1: Your morning drive is over.
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3: You wanna get nuts? 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
3: Let's go!
0: Is Pearson Airport up for sale? The airport in Montreal up for sale? Calgary, Vancouver? There's a CTV report this morning that says the Liberal caucus held a, it was called hastily, I think, in the report, hastily called a meeting with its members of parliament to discuss the future of our airports. CTV has multiple sources on that story. Why are we having hasty meetings about something as important as the future of our airports? Did this big meeting in Toronto where he was trying to bring in investors from all over the world, did somebody come up to him and say, psst, you want to sell an airport? Why? Apparently, the caucus got together in a meeting, virtually, I assume, and they weren't even allowed to have staff members on the call. And the focus, according to CTV News, was on selling our four biggest airports. This is not something we should be hasty about. This is one we should be considered about. And I think it should be debated in Parliament. What would be the harm? So, yeah, I'm very curious about that and a little bit nervous. So I guess now we better talk about privatizing our airports. Is that a good idea? I'm the kind of guy who usually likes to privatize things. I just believe that government tends to be very inefficient, overpays its workforces, lets unions take hold and gives them too much strength, and competition is healthy. I believe in all of those things. But our airports, I am not so sure. Hey, I'm not saying no. I think we should be open to anything. I also think that this should not be a big secret. I don't understand why we have to scrounge around to get details about some meeting that took place at the last minute. This is big stuff. And I don't see off the top of my head how it works. I don't see how privatizing a major airport makes our airports better. First of all, I wasn't aware that they were that bad. They're not perfect, but I thought they ran pretty well. If you don't know how our airports are run, they're run by airport authorities, these kind of non-profit situations where you set up a corporation to manage the airport. And because they don't make a profit, any extra money that comes in goes back into redevelopment at the airport. I know there are some unions already complaining because this came up in their 2025 budget, the idea that they'd look at alternative ownership models. So then we heard nothing, and then all of a sudden, boom, it sounds like they're putting a for sale site up on the lawn at Pearson and in Montreal and elsewhere tomorrow. Or they've already sold it, and they're discussing the terms. But, yeah, the labor unions are saying, well, it's going to mean lower wages. Well, maybe it should mean lower wages. This could be one of the problems when government owns things. They give in to political pressure, and often they pay more than what that job would pay in the private sector. Here's my big issue, though. What's the private sector comparison to Pearson Airport or Trudeau Airport in Montreal? I keep just calling it Montreal Airport because I just can't say the word Trudeau. It doesn't come off my lips very easily. Either one, Justin or Pierre, I get hives when I think about it. But anyway, that's what it's called. What's the comparison here to that? There are other countries that do it. Australia, and believe me, this is all pretty new information because until I heard we're about to sell these airports, I hadn't done much thinking about it. So I'm scrambling around this morning trying to figure out more. Australia has done it fairly recently. There's a lot of criticism that it didn't work very well. Some European countries do it. They sell off the airport to private enterprise. But one of the biggest complaints we get, especially with Pearson Airport, airlines who land there say the fees to land, the gate fees, are way too high. And those costs get passed along to passengers. How is that going to get lower if a private corporation takes over and wants to make a profit and it's not going to reinvest all of its profits? It damn well better not. It's a private company. It has a duty to make a profit and pass those profits along to the shareholders. Unless it's a privately held family business, I guess. Can't imagine that's who'd buy our airports. So yeah, if you're a shareholder, you want return, right? You want profits. You want dividends. That's their job, but that's not necessarily the best way to run something that has no competition. It's not like a private company is going to come along and say, you know, I think we could compete with Pearson Airport. Let's build another airport. You could say, I don't know, think about building it in the town of Oshawa, where decades ago there was supposed to be a second airport, but there was a big protest movement. Farmers were upset about the farmland. A lot of it's gone already now, but huge pushback. It never happened. So Pearson, well, if you've flown through Pearson International Airport, I don't need to tell you, it is chaos. It is avoid at all costs kind of airport. I would rather walk to Buffalo and fly out of Buffalo than drive. Not quite true. Not quite true, especially these days. I'm not going to Buffalo or Ogdensburg or wherever your closest U.S. airport happens to be. But it's a big airport. It's overcrowded. And it's expensive. Everything in the airport is expensive. The food is expensive. And every airline ticket is expensive. The other thing is, Canada's a very unique country. Australia would be a good comparison because there's big cities on each side, on the east and west, and then nothing but some guy named Crocodile Dundee doing walkabout in the middle. And a lot of snakes and alligators, right? It's just thousands of square meters of nothing. Canada is pretty much the same, right? Unless you're tucked up against the border, it's a pretty empty country, filled with resources, but not a lot of people. So, and it's not working very well there. We have an obligation, I think, in this country to keep the country together, to make transportation between our major cities and provinces as easy as possible. That makes me sound like a socialist, and I'm really not, but I think there are exceptions, and I'm wondering if airports aren't one of them. You can convince me, maybe, that a private company can come in and do a better job. I'm all ears, but I'm unbelievably skeptical about this, because privatization works where there's competition, and that's not going to be the case in the airline industry. It's just not, especially since it's not that easy to start a new airline in this country in the first place. So now it's going to be privately owned. Now, maybe they're looking at some kind of hybrid model. Maybe parts of the airport will be leased or sold off to private business, and I assume some of that is already being done when you put a Tim Hortons in an airport. That there's private cooperation there. So maybe they got some idea about how they could run some sectors of the airport. But like I said, I wasn't aware, were you as a Canadian, that this was a major problem? That there are, as the labor unions are suggesting, there's already a crisis among labor at the airports. We can't make that worse. I hadn't heard about that. Maybe it's true, maybe it's not. I'm sure you'll all fill me in on that in the days and weeks to come. But yes, a hastily called secret meeting with members of parliament about selling off our airports. Might be nice to bring us in on that conversation. That's all I'm saying. Maybe before you took off on another European vacation. I'm sure it's a working vacation for the Prime Minister, but not entirely sure. Good morning. I'm Bill Carroll.
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4: Westbound side of the 401 out by Dixon, Martin Grove, more so approaching the 427. The left lane is blocked off with a stall. The 401 eastbound, it's still busy right across the city. Southbound 404 Parkway, delay past Steeles right down towards Bloor. Earlier collision cleared out of the way. Eastbound Gardner still jammed into downtown. 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

see after I talked about Scotiabank talking about a big investment in Canada that some of the other banks jumped in on it as well? That's nice to see some of our money that's tucked away in those banks. You might be surprised to know they don't actually have a big vault with your money in it. It's not, doesn't work that way. It's all digital. And one day, you won't have any of it because AI will keep it all. That's just before it kills us all. Our Prime Minister's talking about AI. Actually, our parent company, Bell Canada, is talking about that too. I'll get to that in a second. But I've been looking for reassurance in the last 24 hours on AI. Looking for somebody, anybody to say, yeah, this 10% chance of humanity being wiped out as we know it in the next 10 years, don't listen to that stuff. It's a lot of crap. And then I find people saying, oh, no, I think it's probably higher than that. Did I hear Elon Musk say 20%? Is that what I'm hearing? That's getting to be a big number. So, yeah, I've been looking for reassurance. I reached out to another guy. He's a university professor in Canada, and he worked at Anthropic. His name is David Davino. And I wanted to know, because some of the reactions from others are saying, listen, well, you got Donald Trump saying the whole thing is a hoax. And others are saying, these big companies, the AI companies, are acting like cartels when they say they want to be slowed down. You would think if they're acting like a cartel, it'd be because they want to push ahead and they just want to make money. I've never heard of all the Mexican drug cartels working together to bring down the price of cocaine or heroin. I don't. Cartels? Okay. And the head of Anthropic did kind of say, look, we don't want to be in violation of antitrust laws. There's a place for government here and a place for outsiders to be embedded with our companies to monitor what we're doing. I don't know. I didn't get the cartel vibe from them. But anyway, I reached out to David Davino about that because he worked at Anthropic. And I asked him about the 10%. And he was kind of on board with this idea that it actually could be higher than that. So that wasn't reassuring. But the way he described something that you've probably heard about in the past couple of days, he just had a way of putting it that I wanted you to hear just before you run off to buy some heavy equipment to build a bunker. This guy, the way he describes how these AI, AI isn't just one big computer. In fact,

0: they dole out a lot of the tasks of AI to smaller units, and they're not supposed to be working together. In fact, they're not even supposed to be on the internet, and yet they found a way to escape. Listen to how the professor described it.
1: They were each supposed to be in a computer with no internet access and not even being able to talk to each other. And first, they hacked OpenAI's infrastructure to leave messages for each other and then organized into a swarm. And they had not been trained to do this. This is not what they were supposed to be doing. They were trying to cheat at the task, and they knew that they were trying to, and they were talking about it with each other. Then they figured out how to hack into Hugging Face using new exploits. And this is all just so that they could get a good grade on their original task.
0: Does that leave you a little concerned? I mean, just a little. Meanwhile, governments are, they're just pushing ahead. Everybody, they keep reassuring us. Nothing to see here. It's under control, and we're in charge, and we're regulating it, and don't worry about it, and let's do more. Let's spend more. Our parent company, Bell Canada, maybe because they intend to replace me, or at least some of you guys behind the scenes pushing the buttons. Somebody's getting replaced by AI. Don't look terrified. It's happening. Won't matter, though, because in 10 years, we're gone. So what's the point? Don't worry about your job. Now, I'm half joking about this, but there are real concerns here, and it feels like we're just doubling and tripling down, and government, instead of leading the way in caution, is jumping in. Bell Canada is quadrupling a previously announced data center project in Saskatchewan. It's now expected to bring in more than $50 billion in capital investments. Saskatchewan's Premier Scott Moe made the announcement. He was with the Prime Minister, Mark Carney, at this country's first ever National Investment Summit, which you all heard about with the protests and everything else that went with it in Toronto. The Prime Minister says it's a win not only for Saskatchewan, but for all of us in the country.
2: This is the largest capital investment in Saskatchewan's history. And there's been a lot of big investments in Saskatchewan. And, well, it is the largest. It is the largest sovereign AI infrastructure network in Canada.
0: See how quickly it became about AI? Data center AI. I feel like maybe they're a little bit afraid to have AI be in the headline, but he got to it there. He says it makes it to have this built in Canada.
2: You can depend on infrastructure built elsewhere. You can depend on laws of other countries. You can have your data sent elsewhere. Or you can build it right here under Canadian, on Canadian ground with Canadian power and Canadian law.
0: A lot of people who've been analyzing the talk, some of them close to the talk, some of them not, the negotiations on trade with the U.S. say, under the surface, this is more about data and control than almost anything else. That's really what's at stake here. And that's one of the things that Canada is fighting to have its data sovereignty, and it's important that we have that. I totally understand that. Just like Premier Ford can threaten to cut off their electricity, imagine if they cut off our access to data. So I don't want it in my backyard. Nobody does. That's a problem we're all going to have to face and overcome, because it sucks up all kinds of electricity and can drive up the cost of utilities. Nobody wants it in their backyard, but we need to be in control of it. The Prime Minister says the contributions of AI, managing our data and our lives, it's so fundamental now. They can only be delivered if we trust the system. Saskatchewan's Premier Scott Moe says the project will strengthen Canadian data sovereignty because it's going to help keep Canadian data in Canada.
3: Saskatchewan and Canada, we are certainly ready. Ready to provide the food and energy security that the world needs. Ready to strengthen Canada's economic and data sovereignty.
0: I think it's exciting, and I do think we need to be in control, but you have to deal with the issue that America or China or Russia may not be the biggest threat to our data sovereignty. It might be the data itself that's the threat. And 10%, 15%, whatever the number is, it's kind of too big to ignore. This data center, the capacity will increase to 1.2 gigawatts. Everyone seemed on board. Jean Chrétien was there, the former prime minister who made that great speech, "We will now never bow," on the weekend in Gander, Newfoundland. Stephen Harper was at the announcement. So across party lines, everybody is all in on big data and expanding it and being in control of it. But the warnings are getting louder every single day about this. And it's soon going to be too loud for government to entirely ignore. But there you go, guys. Our parent company, Bell, right there in the forefront of it. And I'm sure I have nothing to fear. I don't have real intelligence, let alone artificial intelligence. Good morning. Okay, so still to come on the show, I'm going to try not to have any final thoughts on AI. But there are a couple of things that are happening in the world that are just a little crazy. I want to talk towards the end of this hour about how fanatical some people have become about sports. And not big league major sports, but some of these new sports. Some of them are willing to do whatever it takes, including avoiding a vital trip to somewhere that no one should ever avoid. I'll give you the poop on that coming up as we move along. That's not the only thing, of course. We'll have plenty of other things. But yeah, it was bizarre. It felt like the whole world had suddenly become Florida, where all those crazy stories usually come from. No, it's not just Florida anymore. It's much closer to home than that. Good morning. I'm Bill Carroll.
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8: Just finding a lot of volume southbound on the 404 Parkway over the 401 right down towards Bloor onto the Gardner eastbound. Still pretty jammed in towards the downtown core. 401 through the city, still pretty busy, especially westbound out of Durham from Brock Street right out towards Westney. News Talk 1010 weather today, 24 degrees for the high, and it would all feel like 27 with a humid X. There is still a chance of showers throughout the day into this morning and into this afternoon. Right now, it is cloudy and 17 degrees. Time Saver Traffic. I'm Tully Cohen. Your next update at 9:45 on News Talk 1010 in Toronto.
4: Your commute.
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0: I hate modern TV debates, modern debates in general in politics. What happened to good old-fashioned debates where the people who are seeking elected office, where they stand toe-to-toe and go back and forth and somebody gets a knockout punch? Everything is so contrived and controlled. And it's not just among the candidates and their handlers. Even the way the debate formats are set up. That mayor's debate last night, who thought it was a good idea to run it like a game show? This thing, they're holding up paddles with yes and no. Paddles? What is that about? How are you supposed to pick the next mayor of your city based on the speed round or whatever they're going to call it? Paddles. They should have done a version of that old mock game show I used to be part of on Much Music, where you put a helmet on the head and to push a button when you have the right answer, you have to slap your forehead so you look like an idiot. Not every contestant was in on that joke, but you're slapping your forehead like, duh, before you give the answer. That's what it looked like. They're holding up the paddles. And there was one moment in that debate where Olivia Chow is standing there with her arms spread out, the paddle in one hand. She's flipping it back and forth. Yes, no, yes. She's looking really confused because she doesn't seem to know what the heck they're talking about at all. We have that moment for you.
1: Canada make the move to food stamps.
2: Food stamps? What's that? That's
1: food stamps. Just put no.
2: This is the one you want.
1: Yes.
0: That's why Olivia Chow's people should have said, yeah, we're not playing the rapid question round in a debate. And who's yelling out the answers to her? You hear that woman in the background? Just say no. Who's running for mayor? Is Olivia Chow or one of her handlers in the background? Just say no. And then I think that's Brad Bradford telling her to just say no. He's got the no up. He doesn't look all that much less goofy in that moment. Also, though, how does Olivia Chow not know what a food stamp is? How is that possible? I know some of the apologists are saying, well, Canada, to be fair, doesn't have food stamps. Sure, but we do have televisions and movies and the internets and our next door neighbor, the United States, really big influence on culture. They have food stamps. And even if they didn't, you could take a pretty good guess, even in an instant, of what a food stamp program is. Don't you think? Embarrassing from start to finish. I saw a Toronto Star headline today that said that basically Olivia Chow, being the incumbent at this stage in the campaign, she should be walking away with it. And actually, it's not that close, although being the Toronto Star in the end, they did kind of say, oh, but she probably will win. So I wanted to get the other point of view from Brian Lilly at Toronto Sun. And Brian's on the line right now. Good morning, Brian.
3: Good morning, Bill. It was a very strange debate. And the clip that you played might not have been her worst moment. You know, there's a few, including bragging about how great Toronto community housing is, while saying that she wants to go after slumlords. There's no bigger slumlord in the city than Toronto community housing, where more than half the units are in need of critical repair, where there's vermin and all kinds of stuff. And you don't have to take my word for it. It's in their annual state of good repair reports that are all available online. But the one that caught my eye was when the moderator, again, and this is in the panel round, which you're right, makes them all look silly, asked, is Toronto living up to its full potential? And Chris Alexander and Brad Bradford immediately held up panel saying no, because they think they can improve the city. And Olivia Chow held up a panel that said, yes, we are living up to our full potential as it is. And I just about choked.
0: That will never be true of any city anywhere at any time. You're always
3: better is always
0: be
3: possible.
0: Trying to improve, yes and no questions are kind of dumb. But the only answer to that one, no matter who you are, if you're running for mayor, is no. That's the only correct answer in that situation. Otherwise, you look foolish. But is Toronto still going to do what it always does? Because downtown is always going to lean left. There are exceptions. But generally, it leans left. The suburbs go the other way. And occasionally, there's enough of a movement, a populist movement like Rob Ford, for example, that can cut through that. I would argue John Tory was sort of a protest after a very tumultuous time at City Hall. They wanted somebody calm. But generally, you know, in my years in Toronto, it's been downtown left-wing mayor one after another until amalgamation. And we had another populist Mel Lastman. But do you see it playing out the same way it always does?
3: Well, I live downtown, and I won't be voting for Olivia Chow. I think she's a very nice woman who I've known a long time and who is not cut out for the job that she has. And the numbers back that up. But I do worry that, well, it was always going to be a tough haul for Brad Bradford to go in there and be the challenger to replace her. But there was a path to victory for him. And now with Chris Alexander in the race, who has no chance of winning, even if Bradford gets out, you know, it looks like Chow's going to win, which is why so many people say, is Alexander just in there to help Olivia Chow? Did someone put him up to this? Because he's not putting out a campaign filled with ideas. There doesn't seem to be much of a team around him. And he knows he's not going to win, but says, well, I'll drop out if I have no path to victory. Well, we're 6 weeks out and you have no path to victory, but he's still in there. It looks like Olivia Chow is going to win. But when you look at the numbers, there's no way that this woman should be reelected. She said, when she said that Toronto was living up to its full potential, she said that standing at the Daily Bread Food Bank, not just at their debate, they held it at the food bank. The reports, the annual reports for the food bank go July 1st to June 30th. Olivia Chow was elected just before June 30th, 2023. Since that time, and we'll get a new report out soon for the year that just ended in June 30th, 2026. But in the 2 years that Olivia Chow was in charge, and they measured it, food bank use went up by 47%. That's not living up to your full potential. She said crime's down. It's down from the absolute peak of 2023. But the 3 years on record with the highest major crime index indicators in Toronto, all on Olivia Chow's watch. It's just down from a peak. It's not down by any historical standards. You can go through piece after piece on this. Her drug policy, she still advocates for full decriminalization of all drugs, which has been a disaster in Vancouver, but she and Progress Toronto would want to bring that experiment here. The NDP in British Columbia begged the federal government to end that because it was so bad. And, you know, the city can't do basic services, but she thinks we're doing just great.
0: But despite all that, I mean, Brad Bradford, even among conservatives that I talk to, and this is as scientific as, well, it's not scientific at all. There's no science on it. My buddies who normally would vote for him, one works on his campaign and loves the guy. The others are saying, I don't know. There's something about him that just doesn't connect. There's the Star described it as an intensity about him. A geekiness is maybe a way I would describe it. There is a bit of an issue there, and that Olivia Chow should be beatable, but I'm not sure that the candidates are in place to kind of take advantage of the mistakes that she's made and the way the city's deteriorated, including the massive tax increases that came under her watch. Even with those, a lot of conservatives are still not all in. Are you all in on Bradford, or for you, it's just you can't be all in on Chow?
3: No, I'll probably end up, there's no other choice because Alexander has no hope. And, you know, Alexander, someone I met 20 years ago when I was bureau chief for 1010 on Parliament Hill, greatly respect his work as a diplomat. But, you know, I'm not sure he's running for the job he has. So Bradford is the best option, but he hasn't set the world on fire. And I know several conservatives who were backing Chow, one of them even saying, well, I know what I'm getting with her. I'm getting a communist, so I'll just vote for the communist. it's a bit of a joke for him, but that's what they're doing. And
0: communism is the new word that people love to throw around. That's the new insult.
3: Yeah.
0: You're a communist. I got one of those yesterday. I'm a communist. Forget what it was about.
3: I get that all the time.
0: Yeah, I got that because I still believe in science. So you have to be a communist if you believe in science. It used to be the other way around, I think, but times have changed.
3: The Star is all in on Olivia Chow when you watch their City Hall Bureau coverage. I'm definitely not all in on Olivia Chow if you read my coverage, because the numbers just don't work. The deterioration of Toronto started under John Tory, not paying attention to the daily basics, not paying attention to the core services, and it accelerated during the pandemic. It's gotten worse under Olivia Chow.
0: Thank you, Brian. Have a good day.
3: You too.
0: 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I'm Bill Carroll. Good morning.
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5: Just volume on the Don Valley Parkway southbound, heading down towards Bloor. It's still busy as well. South 404 past Steeles right onto the parkway towards Bloor. The Gardner eastbound still pretty jammed from just beyond the 427 in towards the downtown core. Lots of volume continues. 401 through the city. Westbound slow out of the Durham region from Brock Street towards Westney, from Markham Road through the Don Valley Parkway. Eastbound heavy from south of Pearson towards Keel. 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

0: conversation on the golf course yesterday with a guy. I said to him, so you're planning to retire anytime soon? He said, oh, I'm already retired. And he's a couple of years younger than I am. And he's already retired. And so I started thinking about something that comes in and out of my mind very often. Just want to give you some final thoughts on a few things before we wrap up the show today. But even if you could afford to retire, is it a good idea to stop working entirely? Some of the richest people in the world don't wake up in the morning and say, well, it's time for me to do nothing. Does Elon Musk really have to work? I don't think he does. I think he's pretty much set up for life. And yet he chooses to keep working. Warren Buffett, there's another guy. He's going to work until he dies. Now, it's easy to say, I'm going to keep working if you have a job that you love and that's physically easy. But don't you get mentally tired to the point where you go, yeah, this has been a long time of doing the same thing. And here's what I always wrestle with. Even if I'm tired of doing the same thing day in and day out, it's a pretty nice job, pretty good way to make a living, money's decent, all those things. Even if I'm tired and I want to quit, would I regret it 5 minutes later? This guy I was golfing with yesterday, not regretting it at all. Not at all. An engineer, worked for municipal government, worked with politicians he thought were kind of morons, know nothing about what he does, but always wanted to take charge and run up the price of projects, city projects that were being built. So yeah, maybe that kind of frustration, I'd be happy. Maybe even in the middle of July or August, I could say, yeah, I'm just going to retire. I'll golf all day. And then something called winter comes up, and now you got to go leave the country and go somewhere where it's warmer. I just don't know. And then I read this morning, just after having this conversation yesterday, about a 91-year-old woman, a 91-year-old man, sorry, named Eric Edwards. At that age, it's hard to tell the difference, man or woman. We all kind of look the same. Has worked at McDonald's in Coventry, England for 8 years. Her family's Facebook post went viral, praising her kindness, her work ethic, I keep saying hers, I don't know why. Edwards, who loves adventurous activities, says working helps him stay engaged and enjoy life. McDonald's? I don't know. I don't know if I could do McDonald's at 91. I do have a really good friend whose dad used to wake up in the morning after a long career in heavy manufacturing. Canada Wire. Name of the company. They made exactly what you think. Wire. Giant spools of wire. And he was Scottish born. And he used to go work at the local Scotch Bakers weekday mornings for nothing. Because he liked to bake and he liked to talk to people. And yeah, it's an interesting question that you have to ask yourself at some point. The value of working. Remember the cliche, I don't know if there's any sign, I've looked for scientific evidence that, oh, I know a guy retired in great health at 65, dead 6 months later. Yeah, I think there's probably a ticking time bomb going on there. I don't know that retirement leads automatically to death. But a lot of people are working in McDonald's at 70 or 80 because they don't have a choice. That's a whole different thing. And probably its own kind of stress. I mean, if you're 91... and you're only doing it as a hobby, I'm sure it's a lot less stressful. When you have that moment where you think, well, if I mess up, if I put extra cheese on somebody's burger and they fire me, I don't care. I'm doing this for fun. I'm 91. Then you're chill all the time, right? So, okay, the other people that are on my mind, they're the ones who work, and I see this more and more. You probably see it in the drive-thru as well, right? Late at night, it's all new Canadians working in the drive-thru. Middle of the day, it's all older people. And you can tell all of them are over 65. That's just the way it's structured. Early in the morning, I work. I don't know who's doing the drive-thru early in the morning now. I just know afternoons and evenings. That's how I know who's working in those fast food places. On your feet all the time and rushing around. Nope. Not for me. Okay, so I was thinking about them. And then I was thinking about the other people who want to live forever. And so they exercise and they work out and they think that they're professional athletes. You know the ones Like, do you really need to stand on a busy street corner in your spandex and do every stretching exercise that you possibly can? Right? They've got their fist behind their elbow, and they're stretching the shoulder on one arm as far as they can reach, and then they're doing the other one. Oh, and then they got to crack their neck 3 or 4 times. Then they get down in a squat, and they stretch right in front of everybody. You're standing behind them with your little briefcase because you're trying to get to work, and the lights change, and they're not moving because they're in the middle. They're halfway through a squat or something. Come on, move on. I thought about those people today when, and I beg you not to search this up, okay? Do not look this up on the internet. There was a woman who's gone viral. She's taking place. She's apparently the world champion at High Rocks. I had to look this up. What is High Rocks? It's one of these new so-called sports where people think that they're playing in the NFL or the NHL or something. They take it very seriously. It's an overall fitness thing. And listen, I'm sure it's really hard to do. It looks hard. I think you run 8 kilometers and you stop every kilometer at another exercise place. And she's doing some kind of weird, I don't know, she's throwing a medicine ball, bouncing it up in the air, and she's squatting really fast. She's in great shape. She's up and down, and she's up and down, and she's up and down, and she's up and down. But she had a little issue. She was having some digestional problems. And at some point, that problem exploded in front of the world. Everyone could see now as she does, you know, the bathroom trot. You know what I'm talking about? The bathroom trot. Usually, I've been out for a long drive, and it's like, I got to make it to the bathroom. I got to make it to the bathroom. And you get in the house, and you're sort of running with your cheeks clenched. So you can't take a full stride, so you got to pick up the pace of your short stride. So you're shuffling really quickly, and then you get there, and you go, okay, but if I squat now, it's I can't do it. I can't pinch off and squat. I'm trying to be delicate here, but I'm having a hard time doing it. You can't maintain the dam and squat at the same time, and that's what happened to her. And she's running off, and there's this liquid, I promise you, you don't want to see it, running down the back of her leg and splashing all over the track. She's in Beijing, China, at some speed skating rink where the ice has been taken out to do this competition. And she's running off, and the other athletes are furious about it, and they had to decontaminate the whole place just because this woman wants to be the best at something called High Rocks. Get over yourself. Or one day you're going to be standing at a busy street corner waiting for everyone to cycle by in their spandex with their professional helmets on, right? You're just going to work, dude. You're just cycling to work. You're not in France. You're not in the competition. You don't have to wear pants that are that tight. Pair of jeans, nice running shoes will do. What are you doing? That guy is going to cycle by. You're going to squat, and you're going to be all over the internet. But you're nice and fit. You look great. Have a great day, everybody. I'm Bill Carroll.
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5: Good morning, I'm Stuart McGinn. Cloudy skies with some isolated periods of rain throughout this afternoon. Right now it's 17 degrees. The full forecast on the way after the news. Day two of a major economic summit in Toronto has seen Mark Carney announce a plan to open up the country's 4 major airports to foreign investment. We have analysis and reaction to the first debate of the Toronto mayoral campaign last night. And a man remains in hospital in life-threatening condition. He was pulled from an apartment fire in Toronto's West End overnight. Details on these and other stories coming up, but first. 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
6: Southbound side of the 410 just approaching the 401. It looks like there is a collision now blocking at least two right lanes, so it is backing things up pretty quickly once again. Also, eastbound 401 in the collector is out by Kipling. There is a stall. The left lane is blocked off. 401 westbound, still a bit of volume through the 412 towards Salem. Southbound DVP, you've got a tie-up to Don Mills. 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Time Saver Traffic, I'm Tully Cohen. 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
5: Prime Minister Mark Carney has opened the second day of his investor summit here in Toronto with a major announcement about the future of Canada's airports. The federal government is moving to allow private investors to operate the country's four largest airports. That goes for Pearson here in Toronto, as well as the airports in Montreal, Calgary, and Vancouver.
7: We will seek private investment through long-term concessions to operate Canada's four largest airports. We will reinvest the tens of billions of dollars of capital that we raise into infrastructure. That will mean investing in regional airports. It will mean a better passenger experience.
5: Carney said ultimately the government would retain the ownership of the land and assets of those airports. The announcement comes after the Prime Minister announced the goal of this summit being to attract $1 trillion worth of investment in the Canadian economy over just the next 5 years. It was a mainly cordial debate last night as Toronto's top three mayoral candidates duked it out for the first time in this campaign. Olivia Chow, Brad Bradford, and Chris Alexander made their pitches and offered each other a fair amount of criticism on everything from affordability to public safety, transit, and housing. Political strategist Aleem Kanji offered his take on the debate here on News Talk 1010.
8: I think we saw last night not really a knockout punch. We saw a battle of styles. You know, I think we saw the mayor, Olivia Chow, you know, going heavy on empathy, on personal anecdotes. You saw the other two obviously going after her on things, but agreeing with her on other things.
5: Torontonians head to the polls to elect their next mayor on October 26th. A man has been rushed to a trauma center after being pulled from an apartment fire in the city's West End overnight. CB24's Courtney Heal says firefighters were called to the building at Lansdowne and DuPont just after 2 o'clock this morning.
9: They discovered the fire in the 8th-floor unit, managed to put the fire out, but one man was rushed to hospital with injuries that are described as critical. We heard from paramedics that man, 51 years old, with critical injuries. It's our understanding he was taken to a burn unit.
5: The cause of the fire still remains under investigation. And in sports, it was a late-game heartbreaker for the Toronto Blue Jays last night as they let a chance to secure a playoff spot slip away and ultimately lost 6-5 to the Detroit Tigers after a dramatic seventh inning that saw Toronto lose the lead and then retake it with a three-run home run by Kazuma Okamoto. Things went wrong all again in the top of the ninth as closing pitcher Louis Varland was on the mound and the game was tied at 5. Here was the play and the call from Sportsnet.
10: And a ground ball to the right side, backhanded by Guerrero, and Varland can't handle it. The runner coming home, and the Tigers take the lead.
11: Throw is right there. You see Louis' head turn. He's looking for the first base bag before he caught the baseball.
5: Varland's defensive error ultimately costing the Blue Jays the game. They still remain just one game back of the third wild card playoff spot this morning. Toronto plays their second of three games against the Detroit Tigers tonight at Rogers Centre with a first pitch just after 7 o'clock. You can tap into breaking news anywhere. Keep in touch by downloading the CTV News app. News Talk 1010 weather, mainly cloudy skies throughout the day today with a chance of showers at 30% with a high up to 24 degrees. A chance of rain increases to 40% tonight. The low this evening down to 19. We've got a much nicer day in store tomorrow with a sun cloud mix, a high of 26 and a humidex of 31. Thursday, sun and cloud, a chance of showers and a high again of 26 degrees. Right now it's overcast and 18. I'm Stuart McGinn. 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
12: Good morning. Good to have you along. Can you name me a country other than Canada that has codified institutional racism into its law? I'm talking about Western democratic countries. Perhaps you know which story I'm referencing today, but here are the details. Tristan Hopper writes, an Ontario judge has ruled that colonialism, was primarily to blame in a deadly driving crash that saw a First Nations man kill a 12-year-old girl. According to police reports, Darris Wilson's Dodge Ram pickup truck was strewn with empty and partially consumed cans of beer when, in 2022, he slammed head-on into a vehicle carrying a mother and daughter en route to a sleepover. Sierra Beverly, 12 years old, was killed at the scene. Her mother, Naomi, suffered debilitating brain injuries for which she still requires 24-hour care. The crash occurred at 4:24 on a Friday afternoon, and investigators would determine that Wilson seems to have made no attempt to brake before slamming into the Mitsubishi subcompact, carrying the two Beverlys, driving at about 90 kilometers per hour in a 50 zone. But in a sentencing decision released last week, Ontario Justice Gethin Edward predominantly focused on how Canada's colonial past has turned Wilson into a dangerous driver. Wilson, he ruled, was suffering from cultural disconnection as a result of colonization, which, quote, crystallized into the tragic events of February 11th, 2022, unquote. Wilson was convicted of dangerous driving causing death and bodily harm, a crime which can carry a maximum jail term of 14 years. Edward handed down a sentence of 2 years of house arrest and specifically cited the offender's Indigenous background as the reason for the light sentence. In fact, Edward would even frame the light sentence as a small but necessary gesture to do what he could to erase this country's colonial past. If you didn't already think this judge is an activist, a person Jason Kenney called an activist cosplaying as a judge, listen to what the judge said. I'm left with this simple refrain, if not now, when? If not this case, what case? To which I simply reply, now and this case. A judge is not on the bench to do activist works. He's there to carefully, honestly, dispassionately take in the facts and judge the case on its merits. And Judge Edward did not do that. The judge is also Indigenous. Under Canadian GLADU provisions, first established in the 1990s, judges have been required to tailor criminal sentencing to the circumstances of Indigenous offenders. It's a principle with which Edward is particularly associated. He championed the creation of a GLADU-focused Indigenous Persons Court in Brantford and has previously been celebrated for his efforts to decolonize the Canadian legal system. It is those provisions I am saying are institutional racism. When one person is treated differently in court based on skin color as opposed to personal actions, that's racism. It is true that Indigenous people are overrepresented in our prisons as compared to other races. Why that is and what to do about it is an important issue for politicians in concert with experts to attempt to solve. But in court, it matters that one individual engaged in dangerous driving causing death and bodily harm. Native people are overrepresented in prisons. But the vast majority of Native people are good, honest, law-abiding people who could have just as easily been the victims in this case. They are very often the victims of crime. The victims in this case had just moved to Six Nations, so perhaps they are, and were, in the case of the little girl, Indigenous themselves. They are not the victims of colonialism. They are the victims of Darren Wilson. Yesterday, on the Deb Hutton Show, Jeff Hirschberg, criminal defense lawyer, tried to explain the GLADU provisions.
13: I can see why you may think it sounds political, but it is legal. GLADU is about understanding the context and not excusing, the conduct. It's essentially ensuring that Indigenous offenders are sentenced fairly and individually, while still being held accountable for their actions, but it's also taking into account what got them to that point in their lives. That's why sentencing needs to be individualized, because those factors can play a part, no matter the race, creed, sex, or anything else of an individual.
12: Well, Deb politely said, you tried, but you didn't convince me. I'll be more blunt. It is political, it is racist, it's a load of embarrassing BS. Let's go through his points. Hirschberg says it's legal. Well, so what? So was slavery, but that didn't make it correct. That didn't make it moral. That was also racist. Hirschberg says it's about ensuring indigenous offenders are sentenced fairly. I thought the idea was that the whole system existed to ensure all accused are tried and convicted fairly. Gladue specifically addresses one race only. He ended his comments to Deb by saying the sentence needs to be fair no matter the race, sex, or creed of the individual. Okay, but that isn't what happened. Rather than 14 years for dangerous driving causing death and bodily harm, Darris Wilson's penalty is 2 years of house arrest, offering the chance to go to work, to go to church, to go to other events. I would say that the majority of people who come before the courts, regardless of their race, creed, color, sex, have a story of sadness, mistreatment, maybe cultural issues. Every case has to be judged on its merits and the evidence presented. Where people have sad issues in their lives, we can and should help. We do. In fact, we spend a fortune on it. According to Statistics Canada, consolidated Canadian general government spending, meaning putting together all levels of government, in 2024, this is the number that I could find, was $283 billion. We're not a very big country. $283 billion spent on the minority of people who are in difficult circumstances. And that number increases every year. I can have sympathy for people in unfortunate circumstances. I'm not saying we shouldn't spend that money. But I only have that sympathy up to their honest attempts to be responsible as much as possible. Driving, speeding, drinking, slamming a truck into an innocent mother and daughter, causing death, disability, and incredible emotional pain at the loss of a daughter is a line crossed. And that line is where my sympathy ends. And it certainly ends with the embarrassment of our country being the only one I know that has institutionalized racism into our court system. Here is Pete. What do you think?
14: Yeah, hi there. So I'm black, and you know, our people suffered 400 plus years of slavery. We were sold from our country. All of these injustices were done, and I'm just wondering what sort of compensation do we get in court for, you know, the hardships that we went through? Because I don't believe that there's anything written into our Constitution or, you know, or the Charter stating that we're treated differently than everybody else.
12: Well, do you think that it would make... You think it would pass muster if we said, let's make sure that we consider the difficulties of black people or Asian people? I mean, Chinese people, when they first came to this country, were not treated well. The Irish weren't treated very well when they first came to America. Everybody's got a story, Pete.
14: Absolutely. And I think that we need to stop looking at the stories and start looking at the present. If there's issues going on currently, let's deal with the issue. But when a law is broken, the law is for everybody that is on Canadian soil. And if it's not, then let's just change it.
12: All right. I appreciate your call, Pete. Thank you very much. Somebody writes in, you are outraged, and yet you don't know what the victim's family thinks. Yes, I do. I've read the stories. They're not happy. They're unhappy. They are devastated. Not, well, first of all, of course, devastated by what happened to them. They've lost a 12-year-old girl and have a woman now who needs 24-hour care for her brain injuries. And they're not happy about this sentence. And this person writes, I think it matters to a degree how the sentence impacts the public, but the victim's family comes first. No, actually, in court, society is what is considered. And what we're saying is, let's take a guy who may well have, I don't know this, but he may well have a severe alcohol problem, and give him a couple of years at home where he can continue to drink, which you wouldn't do in prison, we'd hope. I guess they do bathtub gin or whatever. But, I mean, in this case, he can do whatever he wants at home. And then, what, put him back out on the street? How do we know he'll even stay home? He won't get in a vehicle and drive. This is one of the worst court decisions we've had in a long, long time. But it happened because we have institutional racism in our system in Canada. That's an embarrassment. This is News Talk 1010. It's 1015, News Talk 1010, Time Saver Traffic.
6: It looks like trouble's just cleared out of the way southbound on the 410. Approaching the 401, it was the right lane out with a collision, but there is still a backup from the 407. Also, a stalled vehicle, 401 eastbound in the collectors, just by Kipling in the left lane. Slow from south of Pearson. West 401, a bit of a tie-up through Salem. Some volume, 401 west, anywhere past Markham Road, on and off through the Don Valley Parkway. South Parkway, that is very slow to Lawrence. Still a bit of volume beyond that, heading down towards Bayview Bloor. News Talk 1010. Weather today, 24 degrees for the high. It'll feel like 27 with the humid X, so pretty much the same as 24. There is a chance of showers still in towards this morning and early this afternoon. Right now, it's cloudy and 18 degrees. 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

0: 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The hit series, Doc, returns to CTV and Crave. 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
7: MapQuest doubles down on Lake Ontario. Drone-powered ad for PC Health chatbot slammed as dystopian, and Sydney Sweeney under fire for showing up naked. So those are some marketing stories to talk about with our branding and marketing expert, host of the podcast Chatter That Matters, Tony Chapman. Good morning.
9: Always a pleasure, Jerry. Let's strip them down.
7: All right. Let's start with MapQuest. It's kind of a cool ad. They set it up in some American cities. The one that had the most directions was, of course, I think was in Los Angeles. And they put up these giant posters, which were mock-ups of printouts of MapQuest directions. And it was turn by turn by turn how to get from L.A. to Lake Ontario, because MapQuest had said it's still Lake Ontario.
9: Yeah, I think it was a very smart move. What happened was with the algorithms and the sort of the power of the President of the United States is that the other major map companies immediately went to Lake America.
7: MapQuest, on the American side, if you look at
9: on the American side. Even on the Canadian side at the beginning, but they fixed it. But, you know, what MapQuest did so well is to say, we're now the challenger brand. We used to be the brand. This is where people used to go to get these long printed out directions. They're making a comeback with their app. So by taking a contrarian point of view, they brought an awful lot of attention back to MapQuest. And in fact, they became the number one app in that category through this campaign. So it was a very effective way of reminding people about MapQuest, but more importantly, also making a stance that says no president should be allowed to, you know, change the name of anything, let alone a Great Lake or the Gulf of Mexico and everything else that he's deciding should be called America. I'm surprised he's not calling it, you know, Trump Lake.
7: Yeah, I would not be surprised if a new president of either party changes those things back just to say, look, I'm not Trump.
9: Yeah, well, look, I mean, it'll happen and it should also be something that you need to pass through Congress. You cannot, the amount of power that we're giving these elected officials in democracy, both in Canada and the United States, is unprecedented. We're not pushing back. We got to start pushing back, because the whole idea of democracy is if you're going to do a major change like that, you need to get you need to be for the people, by the people, just not the whim of one individual. And Trump, as we know from his past, you couldn't find letters big enough to slap on his hotels and his casinos.

0: He quite loves the sense of this overt branding. And I think it's just, you know, I think it was originally there just to sort of a slap in the face to Canada, but he quite liked the attention he was getting from his Republican base, and so he's doubling down on it.
1: Yeah, well, it was a good move on MapQuest's part. Meanwhile,
0: a brilliant move.
1: Yep, on Thursday night, drones lit up the sky above Toronto's waterfront, displaying a list of health-related questions in what turned out to be an ad campaign for a new president's choice AI-powered chatbot. And the display read, "Can melatonin lose its effect? Do I really need 8 hours of sleep? What are the symptoms of insomnia?" These are the things they put up at night. And some people are freaked out about this. It seemed like clever advertising to me.
0: Well, there's two ways to look at it. I mean, it's award-winning. Someone's going to get a big trophy for doing it because it's the first to do it in the Western world. We're seeing incredible displays at night with drone technology that started over in China. And, you know, although they invented fireworks, they're now moving to drones to light up the sky. I do think it's an issue, though. I think that we got to say, like, where are we allowed? If, you know, imagine without any rules, it'd be a billboard at every square inch of every highway. And you see that in the States sometimes. You go, you just lost my sense of nature. And I do think that the sky is something that should be enjoyed. It shouldn't be used as a billboard. And I understand the pushback. And I think it's going to be, there's a bit of a blowback that's happening. Once again, trying to get attention. We've talked about it so many times in the show, Jerry. Attention's the oxygen of marketing. But there's a point in time where you go too far with that. And I think that you pay the price, especially with a brand like Loblaw, who targets sort of the everyday Canadian versus sort of the edgy, maybe Gen Y. I think it's a mistake.
1: Okay, but if you were the person in the room, and you have been, and this will address the next story as well, you've been the person in the room, and you're talking about this ad, and somebody says, we're going to get an awful lot of blowback on this, would you have said, yeah, but we're only going to do it once, and we're going to get talked about a lot, and then we'll go back to regular marketing?
0: You know, if it was the brand that fit the mood and you were lighting up the sky with the right way, but just to establish an AI-powered chatbot and that use drones to ask medical questions at night in the air, I probably wouldn't have gone into it. I wouldn't have pitched it and I wouldn't have bought the idea because it just doesn't fit. So, yeah, you're going to get a lot of attention for what you're doing. We're talking about it, but I'm not sure anybody listening is going to go see what this AI chatbot was. If it was lighting up, can Blue Jays, the score, if it was lighting up the fact that we're chasing the wild card, I go, yeah, I kind of, you know, sports betting, I get it. It's kind of edgy. It's different. It's unique. But a mainstream brand like Loblaws, healthcare questions, using a drone, invading somebody's sky, I wouldn't have pitched it and I wouldn't have bought it.
1: All right, but that leads us to U.S. sports prediction market Novig, and it's co-owned, I guess, by Sydney Sweeney, the actress. And so the ad campaign they chose as the NFL season kicked off was a series of photos and videos in which Sweeney can be seen naked or scantily clad, holding American footballs, a tennis racket, baseball bat, strategically placed sporting equipment. Now, a couple of guys here, Tony, you and I, weighing in on what women should think is not really a good way for us to go. I'll talk to Amanda Galbraith about this on Party for Two at 11:05 and get her perspective as a woman. But a campaign like this, for some reason, a lot of female athletes are very, very upset, saying it's very damaging for female athletes and young girls looking to get into sport. Would you have signed off on this for a sports prediction marketing app?
0: Given that the target audience is, this is going to, I just hope people listen to my entire argument. Given this is a sports betting app targeting young males, and they're using somebody that they're fantasizing about, like we did with Farrah Fawcett years ago, it's just absolutely brilliant. What Sydney Sweeney did, and you should say for female empowerment, she said, I'm not here for sale. I want a piece of your company if you want me to endorse this. So instead of singing for her supper, she now owns a piece of the diner. Wow. So there's a great business story and there's a great woman entrepreneur story. Now let's go to the sexuality story. If that's universal, then we shouldn't be having attractive athletes of both genders have very often used not only their athletic ability, but their looks to really go after big endorsements. And even actors. I mean, think of Burt Reynolds and Cosmopolitan years ago.
1: Right.
0: So you can't just isolate her and say she's offside for doing it. If that's something that everybody believes in, then we should be thinking about all of the different athletes that we have realized that their looks and capabilities and athletic ability can be monetized 10x or 20x more than people that might not have all those ingredients. And so I'd say to you, I'd say to the people listening, should female athletes be upset? Well, absolutely. I mean, any time that you're treating women as a sexual object, you deserve, you can make a stance on it. But if you understand the business of doing business, you also have to say, I'm also going to direct my attention to my other fellow athletes that seem to be getting an undue amount of endorsement dollars because they not only play well, they look good. And that's just the reality of when you're how attractiveness, it captures attention. And again, attention is the oxygen of marketing.
1: I'll be interested to see what Amanda Galbraith has to say about this coming up at 11:05. Tony Chapman, Chatter That Matters, always good to have you.
0: Always a pleasure.
1: Thank you. 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How do you feel about selling the Pearson Airport? Well, it's the Prime Minister's idea, not mine. That's coming up. It's 10:30. 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
2: For one westbound in the collectors just by Bayview, the right lane now blocked off with a collision. It is slow from Kennedy. Heading eastbound on the 401, it's slow from south of Pearson towards the 400. Southbound Don Valley Parkway, delay to Lawrence. More volume just through Don Mills down to Bloor, but improving. News Talk 1010 weather, 24 degrees for the high today. It'll feel like 27 with the humidity. We still have a chance of showers late this morning and early this afternoon. Right now, it's cloudy and 18. 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
1: It's probably not fair to say that Mark Carney and his government are planning to sell four airports in Canada. That's not quite what they're talking about doing. This from BNN Bloomberg. Prime Minister Mark Carney says the federal government is seeking private investment to run Canada's four major airports, Toronto, Montreal, Calgary, and Vancouver. Here's what Mark Carney said. Following best practices in other countries, the government of Canada will retain ownership of the underlying land and assets, but we will unlock their true value by bringing in new capital and expertise to their operations and their growth. Now, there's probably going to be reaction to this all across the gamut, from government shouldn't own anything to what are you thinking? Which is basically summarizing one of the text messages I got. But I'm happy to hear from you at 416-872-1010 for calls and texts. 416-872-1010. And you can call toll-free if you can't afford an airport at 877-518-5151. Mark Carney insists private investment will mean a better passenger experience, and reinvestment of that capital will go into infrastructure that Canada needs for the next generation. He said Canadian pension funds already successfully invest and manage airports around the world. It's time to bring that same expertise back home to directly benefit Canadians. Now, I have to say that this came out and I haven't had time to look into what we might need to know about how Canadian pension funds are investing in managing airports around the world to see whether or not there's a great experience there. It's not surprising that the unions don't like it. Bloomberg writes, the Unifor Aviation Council of Canada, meanwhile, protested outside the investment summit to push back against airport privatization. They said, Unifor said, outsourcing and contract flipping already drive down wages, benefits, and working conditions. Further public sell-offs can only make this crisis worse for airport workers. They say, we've seen over and over again how the sell-off of public infrastructure leaves us more vulnerable economically. If there was ever a time to hold the line and build more public infrastructure, it is now. I'm not going to come out here and say I think this is a really great idea. But I'm not going to write it off either, because I think there is more to learn. And generally, I think private enterprise does a much better job than government does. People say, well, they can't do that because they have to take profit. Well, yeah, if in fact any enterprise were run at 100% efficiency by the government, then all a private corporation could do would be to add profit onto the cost. But if you think that government runs at 100% efficiency, I think you just got to this planet. And I would like to know how it worked on yours. 416-872-1010. 416-872-1010. We would like to have had some economists on a couple of these issues going on around the summit that's happening here in Toronto. But Christina has been calling and calling and calling. And I think this summit is like the Super Bowl for economists. None of them are available. They're all involved, which means that maybe in a few days we'll get some pretty good follow-up for some people. Here's an interesting thought by text message. More proof that Mark Carney is a conservative. It's funny, Mark is a con and Doug is a lib, flying under two different banners. I kind of like it, this person writes. Well, there's no doubt that Mark Carney has grabbed up a lot of Pierre Poilievre's ideas since he has become prime minister. Does that mean he's conservative, or it just means that he can recognize a good idea? Maybe that. Here's a text message. Sounds like the same arrangement as Highway 407. The right to operate is being sold, but the user rates are currently horrendous because they have a monopoly. Well, they don't really have a monopoly. I use the 401. That's a joy. Let me tell you, I've used the 407 twice since I got here in February of 2010. And it was a mistake both times. The first time I didn't realize what the rate was. And then the next time, I got tired of being on the 401, frankly. Here is Derek.
2: How are you today?
1: I'm well. What do you think?
2: I think it is possible that the private companies could do a good job of it. However, I would like guardrails. Simply because airports, everyone has their face scanned, biometric data taken, all that stuff. If private companies are given access to this, are they going to sell it? Are foreign countries going to be able to have access to it? That would be my main concern with that.
1: Okay, but you're okay with the government doing all of that?
2: Well, the government has no motivation to sell it privately.
1: Well, the government's supposed to have no motive to do a lot of the things they might do. They might suddenly come around and say, Derek, it's come to our attention, you're doing such and such.
2: Very true, but at least it's the government that's beholden to our laws, whereas foreign countries might not be.
1: But you know what? Here's the thing that I think, and maybe you'll think this is too cynical since you brought that up. Yes, the government is beholden to the law, but they're much better at holding you and me to the law than they are holding themselves to the law.
2: I 100% agree with you there.
1: All right. Thanks very much for your call. Right now, I think, for me at least, it's too early to say that this is a good idea or a bad idea, even though I deflect toward more things should be run by private enterprise than government. I mean, after all, isn't an airport a business? And I don't think government should run any business whatsoever. Airports are in the business of providing for a place where airlines that are in business can transfer people back and forth from the places they want to go and come home. Here's a text message. They need to sort out the drugs flowing through the baggage handlers. Well, look, drugs coming through airports is not specific to Canadian airports. That's a good way to move stuff, not just people. That's how you move stuff. Will that get worse if they go private, or would they be better at it? I don't know. But somebody writes, border security is a different entity than the airport. I think border security is still going to be run by the government. That seems like a legitimate government operation. To me, that's not a business, right? The police are not a business. The military are not a business. Those are the kinds of things that the government should run. Courts are not a business. And, I'm getting a number of text messages here from people, or like Kevin from Pickering writes, I would imagine that security would still be controlled by the government. And those are texts that are responding to the caller from a moment ago. And somebody else writes, Pearson is a disgrace. It would be better administered by the private sector. I wouldn't go so far to say Pearson. Christina, do you think Pearson's a disgrace? You travel all that much?
3: I mean, I do travel, but yeah. I've never had a problem. Never had a problem.
1: I've been in worse places, let me tell you. I think the unhappiest I'd ever been at an airport was in Newark. I don't know what they were doing, but here's what happened. I was flying through. I was connecting. That's it. Okay. Normally when you fly into an airport and you're connecting, you fly in, you're at terminal A, you need to get over to terminal C, which is as far away as possible with as little time as possible. And you're running like crazy with your suitcase or whatever. But you don't go through security again. No, I got to Newark. They said, well, you have to go here. You have to go here. Now you got to go back through here and go through security again. No, I went through security. Now you have to go through security again because you left the airport. Will you chase me out of the airport? It was the worst thing. I've never had something like that at Pearson. I don't have a problem with Pearson in the way that it's operating at the moment. Maybe I'm unaware of some problems. And here's a text message. What about just selling the name rights for a ton of money? Yeah, why can't it be the Tim's Airport? The Loblaws Airport. You know, whatever. What? What's the problem with that? You could get snacks. well, there'll be more on this. It's interesting to contemplate, and soon enough, we'll be able to bring some expertise here on the show on this. You want to see Rush live in Vancouver? We've got your chance to win an iHeartRadio Epic Rock Adventure. One lucky winner and a guest will score flights and a hotel stay, courtesy of tripcentral.ca. Premium tickets to the show, plus $1,000 in spending money. All you have to do is listen to News Talk 1010 on the free iHeartRadio app for at least 10 minutes a day and enter when prompted. The more days you listen, the more chances you have to win. So, still to come here on the show, we'll talk about where we are with the mayor's race here in Toronto. And on Party for Two, Amanda Galbraith will join me. She'll talk about that. She'll talk about the summit here, the economic summit, because she's actually been a part of it. And we'll have some really good thoughts on it and the Sydney Sweeney thing as well, because Tony and I talked about it, but we need a female perspective there. So that will be at 11:05, brought to you by Kotak Law, your long-term disability lawyers. 10:45, News Talk 1010, Time Saver Traffic.
4: My opinion, everyone just needs to leave her alone. Thank you.
1: All right, thank you for weighing in.
4: No problem. Westbound side of the 401 in the collectors out by Bayview. Just got the all clear on the collision. It's still busy, though, from Kennedy. Eastbound on the 401, it's slow from south of Pearson towards the 400. Also some volume southbound DVP down to Lawrence. Also a bit of a tie-up through Don Mills, East Gardner into downtown. Again, just some leftover volume. News Talk 1010 weather today, a high of 24 degrees. It'll feel like 27 with the Humidex. There's still a chance of showers later this morning and into this afternoon. Right now, it's cloudy and 18. 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I'm Tali Cohen. Your next update at 11 on News Talk 1010 Toronto.
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1: So there was a mayoral debate last night with the three main candidates, although it's stretching it to call one of them a main candidate, but Olivia Chow and Brad Bradford went back and forth. And I saw, I think these are the best explanations of Brad Bradford and Olivia Chow that I've seen for a while. And it's two different columnists, but one suggests that Brad Bradford reminds you of that guy who comes up to you at the company party with a 75-point plan on how to improve corporate efficiency when all you want to do is go use your last drink ticket at the bar. And the explanation of Olivia Chow was essentially, she doesn't get it. She doesn't really understand what the people of this city want regarding transit, regarding safety. She's just got a breakfast program, by God. And what else do you need? Even John Moore, who, let's face it, leans left, has been very critical of her from the stand that she won't answer questions. Well, I think that's the thing. As a host, he's ticked her off in that regard because she comes on and he tries to be fair with her. He does press her a little more than I had expected, so I think that's good. But he tries to ask her about things and she talks about the breakfast program. And writers in several newspapers following last night's debate had the same complaint. She just talks about the breakfast program. That's it. What issues actually matter to people in this city? Safety matters. And I talked about this yesterday, going around saying that crime is down and thinking that that's a sufficient answer to people who are afraid to take their children to a public park is not a sufficient answer. And by the way, crime isn't down in all instances, as I profiled at the open of the show yesterday and again in a column in the Toronto Sun today. And somewhat on the same theme, Brian Lilly writes in the Toronto Sun today that Chow says Toronto is thriving, but the numbers tell a different story. Since Olivia Chow, for instance, came to office in 2023, visits to food banks across the city are up 47%. Now, Brian Lilly writes, if we're being fair to Mayor Chow, she can't be held responsible for all the policies and factors that led to such a massive increase in food bank use. That's true, although you know for sure that if there was a dramatic drop in the use of food banks, she'd be taking credit for it. She takes credit for a drop in crime in some areas of crime. And that's probably not her doing either, where crime is up or crime is down. What her answers tell us, however, Brian Lilly writes, is that in this front and in so many others, Mayor Chow is willing to accept a city in decline. We as voters should not be willing to do so. In the Toronto Star, we have a column saying, in this mayoral race, Olivia Chow is in more trouble than you think. And that's an interesting thing to read in a liberal paper like the Toronto Star. when the polls are suggesting Olivia Chow 50%, Brad Bradford 39%, Chris Alexander 10%. I don't think we should assume if Chris Alexander dropped out that 10% automatically goes to Brad Bradford and they're effectively tied in the polls. I don't think we should assume that. There are other people you can vote. Is the dog running again this year?
3: I don't believe so, unfortunately.
1: See, I thought you would know because you would want the dog then. You would say, let's have the dog on simply because you want the dog to come in the studio.
3: Absolutely. Absolutely.
1: That's right. This is a girl who goes to puppy yoga. Okay. So that's where that's coming from. But in this column in the Toronto Star reads, what I'm picking up is there's a persistent funk in this city and it isn't going away. Most of it isn't Chow's fault. People are angry about housing costs and inflation. Even in progressive neighborhoods, they're upset with gridlock and public drug use, with overcrowded rundown schools, in the general grinding sense that things are just getting harder for everyone who doesn't live in Rosedale or Forest Hill. The majority of that isn't on Chow, but based on her performance Monday night, I'm not totally sure she gets it either. She bursts onto the stage Monday as the anti-Bradford, joyful and relentlessly positive. She all but ignored the actual questions at times, using every opportunity to tout her accomplishments no matter the topic at hand. It's who Chow is. It's why many people like her. But if I were on Chow's team, I'd be increasingly worried that it's also out of step with the political mind. And that's from Richard Warnica, senior opinion writer at The Star. Another Star writer takes her on and says, we've got one candidate focused on transit affordability, and that's Chow. And another candidate focused on transit safety, and that's Bradford. And by the way, if you care, Chris Alexander is going to do something about fare evasion. But Matt Elliott writes, some new polling data suggests what most riders really want is something else entirely. Better service. A poll of 1,000 Toronto residents conducted by Liaison Strategies found that a combined 52% of respondents answered more frequent and reliable service, faster travel times, better routes and connections as the thing that would get them to use the TTC more often. And that's interesting that it isn't about crime or affordability. It's just about a better transit service. Can we have that? And that's way bigger than the 19% who said improved personal safety was the biggest thing that would get them to use more transit. Well, improved safety should be something that the entire city is focused on, that everybody at the TTC, everybody at City Hall should be focused on. Because that 19% coming back would certainly make a big difference. All right, I'm going to talk to Amanda Galbraith coming up on the Party for Two, and there are several things I want to discuss with her. She was at one of the events, I think, for this economic summit, and she's always been kind of connected to that high-level political world. So what she thinks of it all will be illuminating, I believe. And she's also going to talk about this issue of the mayoral debates and the Sydney Sweeney thing. And if you don't know what that's all about, what's the hubbub about Sydney Sweeney? Well, we'll tell you. Coming up on Party for Two, next on News Talk 1010.
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4: I'm Stuart McGinn. Overcast skies into this afternoon with a continued chance of showers. It's 18 degrees right now. The forecast coming up after the news. Mark Carney talks U.S. trade and opening airports up to foreign investment as the second day of his summit here in Toronto begins. A 17-year-old boy has been identified as the victim of a fatal shooting in North York. And the Raptors have finalized their trade with the Clippers, bringing Kawhi Leonard back to Toronto. Details on these and other stories coming up. But first, let's check News Talk 1010 time saver traffic.
5: All clear westbound side of the 401 and the collectors just by Bayview. Just some leftover volume now out of Scarborough from Kennedy. Eastbound on the 401, slow south of Pearson to the 400. South Parkway, still some volume to Lawrence. East Gardner, much better into the downtown core. School pickups and drop-offs are back. Slow down and watch for children walking, cycling, and playing as you drive. Learn more at toronto.ca/vision0. Time saver traffic, I'm Tully Cohen. Your next update at 11:50. 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
4: Prime Minister Mark Carney is maintaining a view that a positive path forward in our ongoing trade war with the U.S. still exists. He spoke before the kickoff of day two of his investor summit being held here in Toronto.
6: We continue to have, in the broad sense, open trade with the United States. 80% of our trade is tariff-free into the United States. There is a mutually beneficial arrangement that can be had. And when it's the right time to strike that deal, we'll be ready to do that.
4: Carney's comments on the U.S. trade war come as he's set to travel to Europe later this week as Canada continues to explore a new EU alliance. The Prime Minister also announcing today plans to open up Canada's four major airports to foreign investment, saying while the government will retain ownership of the airport lands, incoming investment will free up government money to be spent on more regional airports and other infrastructure. Carney promised this and other investments being explored at this summit will lead to more jobs for Canadians. The first mayoral debate of Toronto's municipal election campaign has come and gone, and analysts widely believe there was no clear winner last night. Former Mayor John Tory offered his analysis of what we heard from the three leading candidates.
7: In Mr. Alexander's case, I think he really just won from being there because this is the first time he's been sort of presented as one of three. Mr. Bradford did what he had to do to hold the mayor to account, but did it in a way that wasn't too aggressive. And then last but not least, the mayor, gave a reasonable accounting of herself. I mean, she's on the defensive because she's the incumbent. And look, she's the one that has the momentum.
4: Chow's lead was measured to be 11 points in the latest poll from Liaison Strategies. Voters head to the polls in the municipal election here in Toronto in 6 weeks. Toronto police have identified the victim of a fatal shooting in North York yesterday as a 17-year-old boy. Officers were called out to the Jane and Finch area shortly after 3:30 p.m. They say life-saving measures were performed on the boy at the scene and he was rushed to hospital, but he was later pronounced dead. Cashi August has been identified as the victim. He is the city's 24th homicide victim of the year. A vigil will be held at the scene of the shooting tonight. So far, investigators don't have any details on possible suspects. In Los Angeles at the Emmy Awards last night, a tribute was paid to Catherine O'Hara. Three of the Canadian actress's former co-stars and on-screen children, Macaulay Culkin, Annie Murphy, and Dan Levy, joined together on stage to speak about Catherine O'Hara.
25: Say yes to her instincts, all of them, as radical as they may sometimes seem. She is miles ahead of you, and you will learn to catch up.
26: She always showed up when I asked her to, because that was Catherine. That's what she did.
4: Catherine O'Hara passed away in January at the age of 71 after a long battle with cancer. And in sports, the Raptors have finally officially confirmed their trade to bring Kawhi Leonard back to Toronto. We get the details from CTV's Raheem Ladani.
27: The trade was announced in late June, but was paused because of an NBA investigation into the Clippers. The Raptors are sending Brandon Ingram, Grady Dick, and draft picks to Los Angeles in return for Leonard, who led Toronto to the NBA championship in 2019.
4: That NBA investigation found the Los Angeles Clippers guilty of circumventing the salary cap with Kawhi Leonard's deal. The team was fined $30 million and stripped of five first-round draft picks. Leonard was also punished himself and handed a $700,000 fine. You can tap into breaking news anywhere. Keep in touch by downloading the CTV News app. News Talk 1010 weather. Cloudy skies today with a 30% chance of showers into this afternoon. Our high today, 24 degrees, and there's a continued chance of showers into this evening at 40%. The low tonight down to 19 degrees. We'll have a much nicer and warmer day tomorrow. It'll be 26, feeling like the low 30s with a sun-cloud mix. On to the rest of the week, clouds with a chance of showers Thursday and a high of 24. Sunshine Friday and a high of 22 degrees. The weekend looks wet and cooler. Right now it's cloudy and 18. I'm Stuart McGinn. Our next update at noon on News Talk 1010.
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15: Her personally as her fault. Are they maybe frustrated broadly with the safety, with the issues around, you know, the zombie apocalypse at Union Station at times? Yes, I think so. But I don't think they personally blame her, which is why you have maybe not quite Teflon, but there's certainly a quality to her that keeps her a bit above of the fray of that, which is, I think, why it's so hard for like Bradford and maybe to a lesser extent Alexander yesterday to kind of land some blows to her at that debate.
1: You know, it's interesting to me that there are people who lean left, like John Moore in the morning, and some of the people who are writing about the debate in the Toronto Star this morning, who are all saying, could she please answer a question? Does every answer have to be the breakfast program? John timed it yesterday. I think he said it was 42 seconds in before she brought up the breakfast program. She wasn't being asked about it. Like, does that ever land with people or not?
15: It will frustrate people in the room, and it will frustrate folks like yourself and me who watch these debates. But the broad spectrum of Torontonians are going to consume these debates, if they consume them, in 30-second clips and increments, which is why repeating the breakfast program ad nauseum is actually not a bad strategy, and that it gets her key message across, which she wants people to know that the city's funding a breakfast program. Now, we can park whether the city should be funding a breakfast program at all, if that's municipal jurisdiction. But I get it's frustrating even for me. Sometimes I do think she veers far too into like canned message track and not acknowledging at the very least before she does what we call bridging or pivoting to her stock answer. But sticking to one or two messages, as we saw, for example, with former Mayor Rob Ford, everything he was asked about was subway, subway, subways, right? That was the only thing anybody associated with, and that's what people took home at the end of the day at the ballot box. And Chow seems to have approached that a little bit with his breakfast program.
1: Earlier this morning, I was on a panel, and Scott Reed was on the panel, and he said, see if you agree with this as a tactic from all the work you've done with politicians, he said Olivia Chow should do every debate possible, do 50 or 60 of them, because then they become wallpaper and nobody cares.
15: Yeah, I heard him say that, which is interesting, right? Because typically, if you're ahead, you don't want to do a ton of debates because you don't want to give a platform to your opponents to kind of land some blows on you. Now, there's some thought to that, right? Is if you do so many, they become so much noise. The other thing is the more debates she does, the more likely that Chris Alexander gets a higher profile, which then eats into Brad Bradford's support. So I think there's something to that. Now, every debate is a risk. She could put a gaffe, which is why you see her kind of stick to these key messages. So I'm not sure if it's something that I would have thought of or recommended, but I think there's certainly some merit to considering. Scott's a smart guy, and that's why he advises lots of politicians and CEOs.
1: Well, as is with you, but let's talk about this this investment summit that's going on. This is something that Mark Carney has arranged to try and encourage $1 trillion worth of investment into Canada. I referenced on the panel this morning a Vaz Bednar column that said, well, that depends what the money does. If the money comes in and just invests in companies that are already here or takes over a company that's here, that's not a gain. What do you see coming out of this?
15: I think, you know, there are folks that can throw pot shots at this, and there certainly are issues that I've heard about. But broadly, there are lots of executives, CEOs, foreign investment gathered in Toronto right now talking about how they can spend money in Canada, how they can accelerate growth and redevelopment in critical minerals and other key areas and energy. And that is a good thing. Having all the power brokers in the country in the same few rooms circulating is a good thing. If nothing else, it's now all of a sudden we're at the top of the list. We're closer to the top of the list when people think about, should I invest here? Should I bring my capital here? For over a decade under Prime Minister Trudeau, it was, we're going to pile on regulations and make it impossible to build anything here. Do I think the government has cut through enough of that to make a huge difference? No, I do not. But I think this signals to the market that they're trying. So I think this is a good thing. I was at the reception on the Sunday night, and I've been out and about with different folks, executives as well as politicians over the last 24 hours. And there's buzz in this city. So I would take this as a positive for sure.
1: Okay, what about the buzz around the idea? And I don't know how serious it is, but we're told that one of the things that Mark Carney is considering is selling off to private entities the four major airports, including Pearson.
15: I think it's more serious than we think, because it's very, if the government wasn't considering it, they would just deny it, right? And I know this government doesn't like to say yes or no or deny anything, but an easy way to put a pin in that is to say that's not true. This I would be very, very careful about. You know, Prime Minister Carney has like stratospheric approval ratings right now, which, you know, gives him a bit of, I think, a way that he can cut through issues and get away with, I say, quote unquote, you know, not recalling parliament, you know, going above and beyond normal regulatory and democratic norms we have in this country. And like, fine, we're at a war footing, or we're in an existential moment, and Canadians feel that's an appropriate power to give him. But selling off major assets is a third rail in Canadian politics. Historically, we've seen it every time anyone tries to sell, you know, hydropowers, you know, we talk about 407. I think this could actually be very risky for him. So I would approach it cautiously.
1: Well, this is a Liberal government, and yet involved is your former boss and former Conservative Prime Minister, Stephen Harper. What do you make of that?
15: I think it is significant, and it should not be understated that, you know, Prime Minister Harper, Prime Minister Crutchant, were both together yesterday. Prime Minister Harper was at the opening reception on Sunday night when I was there, mix and mingling with the crowd, which was full of executives, leaders, many of the premiers. And he's doing the closing address tonight. And he very rarely kind of steps forth in these political environments. He's very active in the business community and the international stage. So I think this shows maybe Prime Minister Carney's instincts to reach across the aisle. He frequently consults both Prime Minister Carney and Prime Minister Crutchen, which I think is sensible, unlike his predecessor. And I would just say, you know, this is significant for Prime Minister Carney. It's also significant for the opposition Conservatives, right? Because he's the dean of the Conservative Party. He's the founder of the Conservative Party. And to have him basically endorsing the strategy of Prime Minister Carney is a little unhelpful to Pierre Poilievre, who's criticizing it.
1: All right, I want to ask you about this because I can't do this topic on my own. I have to have a smart woman involved here. Sydney Sweeney is an actress, and she has done an ad for some sports company at the outset of the NFL season where apparently she's naked, but she's got strategically placed sports equipment so that they can play these ads in anywhere other than an adult environment. And all of a sudden, a whole bunch of female sports figures are freaking out, and I don't understand that. Like, why not just let it go? Why not let Sydney Sweeney be Sydney Sweeney and you go be you?
15: I think there's an element of people kind of love to hate Sydney Sweeney at this point. I'm not one who subscribes to that. You know, if she wants to build her business and build her brand in the way she wishes, she should do so. I personally, as a woman, do not take umbrage with this. That being said, I do think women's sports is gaining a lot of momentum and excitement. And if this is their way of using Sydney Sweeney, and she'll do these provocative ads to get attention, right? She's actually, interestingly, if you accuse her of just being eye candy, she's actually a partial owner in the company that she's promoting. So if you look at the playbooks of like a Kim Kardashian and others, who's, you know, multi-millionaire, almost a billionaire. She's leveraging what she has in order to advance her professional goals. I don't take umbrage with it, just like I think if female athletes want to say, this is what it's like for me in real life, and we get more attention to that, I think that's a good thing. This conversation is something we should be having.
1: Well, yeah, but some of them are saying, well, this has set women back 100 years. This is not what we're about. We're real athletes. It's not just about how our bodies look. And I'm thinking, yeah, but I never thought that when I noticed the ads.
15: I mean, if all it takes is one ad with one beautiful woman being nude with some balls to set women back 100 years.
1: That's funny, by the way.
15: No problem. Hey, I do what I can. I think we have bigger problems. And, you know, and there's lots of sexualization of female athletes. If you look at, for example, the volleyball outfits in the Olympics versus what the men wear, there's lots of conversations we need to be having about how we treat our female athletes. But one ad is not going to set us back 100 years. And if that's the case, then we need to do a better job promoting female sports.
1: Amanda Galbraith is co-founder of reputational management firm Oyster Group. Thanks so much.
15: Thanks, Jerry.
1: Guy tries to escape from the police on his motorcycle. Police officer sneaks up behind him and tackles him off the motorcycle. This is York Regional Police. It's pretty dramatic. I'll further explain the video if you haven't seen it, but you can look for it as well. And Mark Mendelson's going to join me on, you know, sneaky police stuff. And if he ever did anything like that when he was a cop. Coming up, it's 11:15. News Talk 1010, Time Saver Traffic.
5: Well, there is some truck fire cleanup happening now. Eastbound 401 in the Collectors out by Wharton. The right lane is blocked off. The fire is out, but lots of emergency equipment is now arriving on scene. It's slow from just past the 404. 401 westbound, still a bit of a drag from the 404 out towards Young. Eastbound side, you've got a delay 427 through the 400 and a stall 427 south just by the 409. The right lane is out. News Talk 1010 weather today, 24 degrees for the high. It'll feel like 27 with the Humidex, so not much of a difference. There's still a chance of showers this morning and into this afternoon. Right now, it's cloudy and 18. 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I'm Telly Cohen. 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
9: Have you seen this video from York Regional Police? It's dash cam video, and it's pretty dramatic. Here's what I saw watching this thing. If you haven't seen it, York Regional Police have released this body cam footage. What happened was there was an accident, involved a motorcycle rider, and he took off. They wanted to exchange information. He didn't want anybody to have his information, I guess. So he just took off. So the police went looking for him, and then the officer spots him. And here's the situation. The motorcyclist has pulled the bike over to the side of a road. And he's watching the road to his left. The cop pulls up on a grassy area to the motorcyclist's right and quietly gets out of the car. I heard John Moore say this morning, and he never got around to it, but he was going to ask me, well, with wearing the helmet and everything, you wouldn't hear it? He's on the side of a road a little bit of a distance away, and he's watching traffic. He's not paying attention to everything on his right. He wouldn't notice somebody slip quietly out of a car. And, you know, the cop doesn't slam the door. He just gets quietly out, and he sneaks up on him, and then, boom, tackles him right off the bike and down onto the ground and handcuffs him. And that's what you get for not stopping at the accident. I don't think anybody's feeling sorry for him. Former homicide detective, before that, street cop, I guess, Mark Mendelson joins me now. Good morning.
10: Good morning, Jerry. Gives all kinds of new meaning to the phrase second and goal.
9: It was a tackle, all right. There's no doubt about that. Did you ever do something like that?
10: No. If I would have, I can guarantee you that paramedics would be scraping me off the ground and I'd be in traction for the next 3 years. It's not a maneuver that's normally taught at any police college, certainly in this country. But it is a good example of a little bit of ingenuity. As you mentioned, this guy was just taunting everybody, taunting the police. He was, he was involved in an accident. He refused to provide his information, even when he was directed to by an officer. He got on his motorcycle. He took off. And again, he was approached. The officer tried to pull him over, and he sort of wagged his finger at the officer, you know, saying no. And he took off again. And of course, the reasons why he took off are, you know, come at the end of the story. So, you know, as you've, you know, quite clearly said, the officer just sort of pulled up onto the sort of the grassy knoll off to the side and snuck around and laid a tackle on this guy at the side of the road that would have, you know, any Toronto Argo would have been proud of that move. I'm amazed, actually, they haven't tried to sign him quite yet. But the reason...
9: Go ahead.
10: The reason he ran, of course, Jerry, is, of course, now he's charged with failed to remain. He's charged with evading the police. He's also charged with not having any insurance. And he's also charged with having an unauthorized license plate. You know, his plate said "Get me," but it was not a real plate. It was made up. So he didn't have insurance. But to go on off the lighter side for a minute, imagine the conversation we'd be having if the police had gone into a pursuit with this guy on his motorcycle. And you are an avid motorcycle rider. You know what it means to fall and to crash on when you're on a bike.
9: Yeah.
10: You know, chances are you're not going to survive. And we would have had the SIU involved. There would have been all kinds of discussions about whether this type of offense was worthy of a pursuit. And all these other things would have been going on at the same time. But now at least we can look at it in a very, very different way, in a much lighter way. And, you know, a good move. Not taught, but pretty good example of ingenuity.
9: Well, sure. And a pursuit is always...

0: with danger to the innocent public as well. And so the fact that there wasn't a pursuit, I mean, this cop is not screaming down the streets in York Region trying to find the guy. He's just driving along and he's in radio contact with other cops. And then all of a sudden he goes, oh, I see him. And he sneaks up on him. And this, what City News calls a cheeky release from the prison, or from the York Regional Police. Rule number one of football, keep your head on a swivel. You know, this guy was totally concentrating on what was going on to his left. I mean, if he'd have glanced once to the right, he could have fired that bike up and been gone, and they would have been in the same problem. And because of what you have pointed out, didn't have a license, had the improper license plate and everything, that's why he didn't stop, because he knew that one way or another he was going to be in trouble and some charges. But how much, I mean, do you think there's a chance that anybody could think that this cop just sort of cowboyed the thing, or do you believe this was really good police work?
1: I think this is a great little piece of police work. And I took a look through social media, and I can tell you I didn't see one negative comment with respect to this officer's actions. And the fact that York Regional Police put out the video, they didn't have to, but they did. And I think it just shows sort of a different angle of what policing is all about, and, you know, the types of things that officers have to face every day. So the fact that they put it out voluntarily tells me that they don't have a problem with it either. And I don't think anybody should.
0: No, I thought it was pretty good police work. Somebody says he's out on bail already. I don't know if that's the case or they're being facetious, but it could very well be true. But that's really not the point. At this point, he was apprehended. They know who he is. He's going to have a day in court, I would assume. So, you know, when a guy just taunts the police like that and gives the police the finger and everything, there's something satisfactory about him being brought down, I think.
1: Oh, absolutely. That's probably why he was sitting at the side of the road looking over his left shoulder to see if, you know, any other police cars were going to come. And maybe he was going to try and goat them into a pursuit at that point. You know, because think about it. If you were going to commit all these crimes, the first thing you want to do is get away from the police and hide. He didn't do that. He did quite the opposite. So, you know, it's fair to say he got what he deserved at the end of the day.
0: All right. The other thing is, and this may be what he was thinking, is that if you're a half-decent motorcycle rider, somebody in the car can't catch you.
1: No, that's very true. Because, you know, and I know I rode bikes for the police as well. You know, you can outrun a lot of police cars. You can change lanes so quickly. You can, you know, hit other areas that police cars can't get to, things of that nature. And again, he's driving without insurance. Imagine if he would have hit somebody, a mother and a child in a stroller, a car, anything like that. He's got no insurance. He's putting the public at risk. And this small little, left field tackle solved all those issues.
0: I don't want to put any kind of thoughts in the head of the police officer who made the tackle, but just from your experience being a police officer, in those kinds of circumstances, somebody seeming to taunt the police, somebody who has broken the law, is dangerous, and is still out there on the street, do you get angry?
1: No, I mean, when it comes to the taunting and the names, I mean, I've been called, you know, everything, you know, including body parts that don't even exist. You have to have a pretty thick skin, and, you know, to sort of let that just, you know, go right off your back, you know. But generally speaking, you know, cops are used to this stuff. You know, people say things and do things, you know, when they're in a position of getting arrested, you know, that maybe in their right minds at a different time and place they wouldn't be doing. But, you know, they do it. And that's what these officers are paid to do. They're paid to accept that, have it go like water off a duck's back, and just go and do your job. And that's what they did.
0: I like to think that if I were the cop in that circumstance, as I'm sort of crouched down, coming as quietly as possible across that patch of grass, thinking, this is going to be great.
1: Oh, yeah, but you know what's going to be even better, Jerry, and we'll never hear this, is what the comments are that are going on in that police station where this guy works. I'll tell you, he's going to be getting it for weeks and weeks and weeks to come. That's the funniest part of this entire story that will never be shared with us.
0: Maybe they'll call him Pinball now or something. Like, they Pinball didn't tackle, he ran, but you know what I mean.
1: Yeah, the refrigerator Perry himself.
0: All of that kind of stuff. Okay, just before I go here, just in a few seconds, that must be a necessary part of being a police officer, though, finding a way to bring some lightness into what you have to deal with every day.
1: Well, you have to, because everything that they deal with is essentially dark. You know, you're dealing with people on the worst days of their lives, with, you know, sometimes life and death situations, sometimes, you know, financial situations that have left them, you know, in such a hole they don't think they're going to get out. You're never really dealing with the police in a positive, you know, interaction. That's why the police are called. So when you see something like this, it brings a little bit of humanity to all of it, that we remember that cops are just like your neighbors and my neighbors, you know, and they're real people. They have families, they go home, they have fun, and sometimes they get a little creative in how they do their job, and there's nothing wrong with that.
0: Mark Mendelson, former homicide detective, thanks very much.
1: Have a good morning, Jerry. Good talking to you.
0: Dan Riskin joining. I'm going to, and this is because of a scientific report, I'm going to ask him whether it would be a good idea for me to go to a construction site and poop in the cement. It's scientific, coming up on News Talk 1010. It's 11:30. 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
2: 401 eastbound in the Collectors, just by Warden. There's truck fire cleanup happening, the right lane blocked off, so just a bit of a delay beyond the 404. The 401 westbound looks slow from the 404 towards Young. Eastbound side, heavy south of Pearson through the 400. And southbound Don Valley Parkway, that is slow towards Lawrence. News Talk 1010 weather today, 24 degrees for the high, and it'll feel like 27 with the humid X. There's still a chance of showers into this afternoon. Right now, cloudy and 18. 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I'm Telly Cohen. 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
0: James and Jessica had a newly purchased townhouse. 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
31: Good morning, Dan Riskin.
32: What a good morning to you.
31: So, going through your reports here, should I be going over to the construction project and pooping in the cement?
32: Yeah, I think that'd be fun. But
31: bring
32: a cameraman and make sure you document what happens, because I want to see how it all goes down. Not all of it. There are parts of that I don't need to see, but the aftermath is going to be the interesting part. But you do, I guess your question is brought on by this story it's out of India. So one of the questions is there a way to make the creation of cement for roads and things like that, is there a way to reduce the carbon cost of that? Because it's enormous. Like 8% of global emissions is just making streets, making roads. So that's a huge carbon dioxide source. And then the second question is, people make all this stuff when they go to the bathroom, and that goes to the, you know, waste treatment places, and we have to deal with that. And so sometimes it could be broken down, sometimes it can go out into the environment, sometimes it could be used as fertilizer. But one of the ways that it's often disposed of is it's made into something called biochar, which is kind of like cooking it or burning it, taking all the water out, burning it. So what's left is almost like the ashes in a fireplace after you've burnt the wood. It doesn't stink. It's not biologically active, but it's stuff and you've got to deal with it. And so the idea that some engineers had was, well, let's mix these two problems together. Why don't we take some of that biochar and put it into the cement and just as an additive, see what it does and see whether the cement still holds up. And in the tests in the laboratory, it worked really nicely. 21% increase in its compressive strength, 42% increase in its flexural strength. So its ability to resist being bent when you make a concrete cylinder and you bend it, how long does it last before it breaks? It's stronger when you've added this biochar to it. So they haven't made an actual road out of it to see how well it holds up with lots of successive cars driving over it, but it does seem to be a step in the right direction. And although they don't provide the numbers, you have to think that if some percentage of your cement is made with stuff that you've already got, then that's going to decrease the amount of carbon dioxide that gets used while you're making the cement. So the hope is that it could be a nice way to solve both of these problems at the same time.
31: Yeah, sometimes something that can sound like a stupid idea from a childish cartoon, wait a minute, there's actual science here.
32: Yeah, exactly. And that's, I think, one of the things that's faced. I mean, the invention of toilets and like sewage, we take it for granted. Like, I don't think about it very much at all, the fact that people aren't throwing poop out of their windows into the streets. But that is literally what people used to do. And you just sort of had to live in this world of filth. I mean, Monty Python's Holy Grail kind of is pretty accurate in that way. And so the fact that they've invented these ways of getting rid of all that stuff, and as their population continues to grow, it's not only like it smells better, but it's also a massive, massive way to stay healthy, is to not be exposed to other people's, you know, bathroom waste. And so, you know, it sounds giggly, but it's a serious question. And, you know, the CO2 crisis is another place where any kind of ideas are welcome.
31: All right. Now, you have a story here that has to do with conformity bias. Is that the same thing as confirmation bias?
32: It's a little bit different. Confirmation bias is when you already think you know the answer, and so then you type that into Google, and lo and behold, Google tells you what you want to hear. And that is just a massive problem for a lot of people, is that they think that, you know, Carney's a criminal, and then they type that in, give me examples of Carney being a criminal, and then they get lots of things to, that's confirmation bias. Conformity bias is what this paper's about. It's this idea that, like, everybody agrees that The Odyssey was a great movie. And so you've seen it and you don't know what to think. And so you say, yeah, okay, fine. It was a great movie. You just sort of go with the flow on that. The Odyssey is maybe a bad example because there are pretty divided people on that one. But it's this idea of confirmation, like, or conformity, sorry, where everybody sort of already thinks the same thing. And this study is about how you trust experts' advice when they don't have 100% conformity. So, for example, I'm a biologist, and if you ask me if evolution is true, I'll say, yeah, of course it's true. And if you ask 1,000 biologists, 998 of them will say, of course it's true. But you'll find two, if you look hard enough, who will tell you that evolution didn't really happen and that actually the Earth is 6,000 years old. And you know, if they're entitled to their own opinion, I disagree with them, but I've formed my own opinion based on the evidence I've seen, and they form their own opinion based on what they've seen. Now, the what this paper gets at is that you might think that the fact that there are biologists out there that don't believe in evolution puts the whole thing in question, makes it less likely to be true. And what this paper argues is that if you have the complete absence of any kind of disagreement, that is what you should be worried about, because that is a sign that people might not be thinking for themselves and they might just be going with the flow, and that you don't have any independent thinking going on. If you do see a couple of people out of that 1,000 or 10,000, whatever, among the experts that have a different opinion, but almost everybody is agreed on some other opinion, that's even stronger evidence, according to these scientists, of it being true, because that little bit of disagreement is evidence that these people are all actually thinking about it.
31: Well, I can tell you, doing what I do, that there are people who, what they don't like, in fact, they viscerally hate, is any kind of fact that disagrees with what they want to believe.
32: Mm-hmm.
31: They get furious at me for that. All right, now, this may not be shocking research here, Dan Riskin. Apparently, if you drink a beer, you're less empathetic with other people.
32: Yeah, you're less nice. Well, I think it is a little bit of a shocker. I mean, I know people that drink too much can be difficult to deal with. But, you know, when we have a party, you usually put booze out because it's a social lubricant, right? Like, you want people to get along. Yeah, serve wine with dinner and the conversation will flow better. This study points in the other direction. It's what they did is they had a whole bunch of people and they gave them one beer. And they measured a before and an after. And the before and the after were the same. What they had to do was read a couple of descriptions of a person's experience, rate on a scale how tough that must have been for them, and then rate on a scale how willing they would be to help. And half of the people had a beer with alcohol in it. Half the people had a control beer that did not have alcohol in it, but they didn't know whether it was the alcohol or the non-alcohol. And when you compare afterwards, the people that had alcohol are different before and after. They are equally able to perceive how much of a hardship a person would have had. They score the same when you ask how hard would that have been. They scored exactly the same whether they've had a beer or not. But what's different is how willing they are to help a person. Would you help that person that lost their cat try to find their cat in the neighborhood? Probably not. People that had a beer are more likely to say, nah, I won't help them, than the people who had a placebo and didn't have any alcohol. So I think that's interesting.
31: There's a comedian named Larry Miller, and he has this fabulous bit that he does, a piece that's very long, about the stages of drinking, the five levels of drinking. And at one level, the guy is just fighting with everybody. But then about an hour and a half later in the bar, and he's had a bunch more drinks, and, oh, I love you, man. He just loves everybody.
32: Oh, yeah. I think we've all either been with that guy or been that guy. Yeah, one or the other.
31: All right. Why does microwaved fish stink?
32: Yeah, this is a really neat thing. So a fish has a chemical in it that doesn't stink at all, but it gets broken down by bacteria when a fish is rotting on the side of the lake. It's the one that doesn't stink is called trimethylamine N-oxide. And when it gets broken down by bacteria, it gets turned into this gas, trimethylamine, just gas. And that does stink. And when you put the fish in the microwave, it releases that same gas that rotting fish has in it. So the fish isn't actually rotting in the microwave. It's just cooking, but you release the same telltale molecule that normally is an indication of the fish rotting. And that's why if somebody nukes their leftovers in the office and it has fish in it, the whole office stinks so badly and it smells like rotting fish when in fact it's totally fine.
31: Okay, so maybe a couple of things we shouldn't nuke at work would be fish and popcorn.
32: Yeah, popcorn, that's another one. The persistent molecules that just sit in the air from popcorn. And there's, in fact, there's an ailment called popcorn lung from people that really, really cook a lot of that stuff and breathe too much of that that molecule. It's really weird. But yeah, those are the two, for sure.
31: All right. Dan Riskin, as always, thanks very much.
32: Yeah, thank you.
31: What is a ghost student and is it a scam? And is that university degree still worth the time, effort, and money it costs to get it? Those things are next on News Talk 1010. It's 11:45, News Talk 1010 time, Sabre traffic.
0: Just getting word of a stalled vehicle on the 401 eastbound. It's just by the 427. Left lane is now blocked off. Heading into Scarborough, 401 eastbound in the Collector is out by Warden. There was a truck fire. Fire is out. Everything off to the right shoulder now, so just a bit of a distraction. The Don Valley Parkway south, it's slow to Lawrence. The Gardner east into downtown looks much better. And News Talk 1010 weather today, 24 degrees for the high. It'll feel like 27 with the Humidex. There's still a chance of showers into this afternoon. Right now, cloudy and 18. 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
31: Humber Polytechnic's head of the School of Clean Energy and associate dean in the Faculty of Applied Sciences and Technology at Humber, Francis Sims, joins me. Francis, good morning.
18: Hey, good morning, Jerry.
31: What's a ghost student?
18: So for years, we've been dealing with fraud, right? We've had how many times have people, you know, in the early days, 10, 15 years ago, had their credit card information stolen, and then, you know, suddenly you see like a hotel bill. But now it's gotten more sophisticated, and it sort of works like this. People are able to get data that they've stolen off the internet, personal data, and then basically apply to an institution looking like a real student. And then once they get in, then they're able to apply for funding like OSAP or student loans. And it's this real sophisticated system where we know we talk about AI being able to, like, you know, make a fake ID. Gone are the days where you have to go to a back room in a basement to create a fake ID. AI can do that. Well, AI can make up all that information if they can't find it on the dark web. And so what's happening is these fake students are applying for the institutions and then subsequently applying for OSAP and then getting the money and disappearing, right? And that's what we're talking about when we talk about a ghost student. And it's the problem because this time of year, there's thousands and thousands of students in Ontario and around Canada that are applying for these loans, and it's really difficult to check every single one, you know, with the fine-tooth comb.
31: Okay, but in the end, there's not a ghost involved here. There's an actual human being whose identity was stolen, and so the victim is not just OSAP or whoever hands out the student loan or the school or whoever. All of a sudden, some young person applies for something, student aid or whatever, and somebody says, well, you already got student aid, and by the way, you owe us X thousand of dollars.
18: That's absolutely right. And that's the lucky scenario, unfortunately, because they find out about it because they've applied twice. But how many students out there maybe live at home that first year and don't apply for financial aid? And then it's only after a year or two or three when that money's gone that they realize that it's there. Or even worse, they apply for a credit card and there's some issue on their record. So that's the big I think you're right, because it's a ghost from the perspective of the fraudster out there. But it actually really hurts young people that are just trying to get, and their families trying to get a start in life.
31: Well, and I bet it's a real bureaucratic nightmare to unwind that and prove that you're not the person who got the money.
18: 100%. Yeah, I think that's it. Because, I mean, these fraudsters are sophisticated. And so what you probably have to do is spend a lot of time, not only on the phone, probably going in, probably getting something notarized, or filing a police report. You know, and if you're dealing with the start of school, you already have enough stress on your mind that to have to start doing that again, that's just, you know, a hassle that nobody needs.
31: How then are the people who administer these programs going to determine that they are giving the money to the right person?
18: It's really difficult. And I think right now, unfortunately, we're in that sort of AI phase where we kind of have the technology ahead of the ability to manage it. I think down the road, like instead of having like a separate user, like how many user IDs and passwords do you have for every single thing to log in? Down the road, the plan with the big tech companies is you get like an ID, and that ID carries all the way through with you. And in order to get, like, maybe it's like your Google ID, it'll eventually log in to, I don't know, University of Toronto or Humber. And then it's already validated that it's you. And then again, in the system, it has to send a code to your phone or some other way that it verifies you. So I think the days of having to create a separate account when you go to a new institution are numbered. But unfortunately, I think we're in that gap right now where it's just really, really difficult to manage.
31: Well, going through the process of getting student loans for my kids predated some of this AI stuff. AI wasn't even on our minds then. It was a few years ago. But the process was we went to the bank. We had an appointment with Jennifer, who knew us. And the student sat there and had a conversation with Jennifer about how excited he or she was to go to school and blah, blah, blah. And we signed all the paperwork because, you know, ultimately I'm responsible, not them. That's how they do it. And but everybody was in a room together and we kind of knew each other.
18: Yeah, and I tried to book an appointment with my bank 2 weeks ago, and they said that I could book a virtual appointment within 3 days, or if I talked to somebody at the branch, it was going to take me a month, just because they decided to upload a lot of those workers, you know, to the cloud, so to speak. And so it's a big problem, because I think you're right. I think that's the way to counter AI, is to bring back the human touch.
31: All right, there's another story I wanted to talk to you about. CP24 reports, here's why employers say university degrees are still worth it, but not on their own. What else do they want?
18: Yeah, what they want is what we call work-integrated learning. So they want students to come out. You and I have talked before about, I think almost with university degrees now, we need to introduce that apprenticeship model where students, like think about the skilled trades. When you go through the skilled trades and you're an apprenticeship, you actually have real experience with the company, and sometimes that company's hiring you after. And that model, I think what we need to do is almost create this situation where you can't go to school if you don't have a way to work with industry. Gone are the days where we should be pumping out people without having a place for them to go at the end of the day.
31: Okay, but in the skilled trades, we can get somebody out there and work on a project if they have a place where they can put them, and you get those kinds of programs going. Can you do that with people in, like, say, something like physics?
18: Yeah, I think what you can do, well, I mean, you have to think about where those students are going to go at the end of the day. And if there's no, like, the way I look at it, if there's no home for them when they leave the institution and there's no employer to get them that experience while they're going to the school, then that's a problem. Maybe that's a problem with the program, right? Like you think about like coding, if we can't get a job, if we can't get an internship for coders, and it's tough these days because AI, well, then maybe we're bringing in too many coders into the institution. Like you can think about it that way. Like, you know, you need a lot of people that are in physics. Maybe some of them are going to do PhDs. A lot of them are probably going to work in nuclear now, which is great. And so if you want, they want to enter nuclear, you get them a co-op internship with OPG or something like that. But that's kind of my feeling. If they can't find an internship, then maybe it's not a great idea to run all those students through those programs.
31: Well, I wonder if there would be, and it would depend on the employer, but I like to think if I were an employer, somebody's getting a degree and maybe their degree is in the area of what I'm looking for, but I say, what kind of work experience do you have? And they don't have direct relevant work experience in our discipline, but they did have a job and they have a current or former supervisor who can say he or she showed up on time, did this, did that, great work. Worker, I think I can work with this person.
18: 100%. I think like working at McDonald's as a young person, that's hard work, right? Or Tim Hortons or any customer service role, you're dealing with customers that are easy to work with, customers that are difficult, and then trying to figure out how to manage stressful situations. I think you're right. I think employers just want to see some kind of experience with the students, right? As opposed to, you know, because if they're untested, that's the ultimate situation. And when there's a big pool of people applying for the jobs, they're going to want to see the people that know how to work.
31: You know, I have a son who worked for McDonald's for a period of time, and he didn't like it because he didn't like the fact that some percentage of the customers treated him very condescendingly. They imagined he couldn't do change and, you know, various things like that, or he'd get the change right, which he does, because it's not that complicated. And they, oh, you did it in your head. Like, he just hated being mocked by these people. But that was a valuable experience, I thought.
18: I think so, too. My first job, 15-year-old, as a busboy in a Canadian Chinese restaurant. I learned a lot about hard work, and I learned a lot about the kind of work that I didn't want to do for the rest of my life.
31: Did people say to you, you don't look Chinese?
18: Well, that's another story for another time.
19: All right. Francis Sims is Harvard Polytechnic's head of the School of Clean Energy and Associate Dean in the Faculty of Applied Sciences and Technology at Harvard Polytechnic. By the way, I wasn't asserting that that was a legitimate question. It's just the kind of ignorant things people say to one another. That's all.
18: I know.
19: All right.
18: One last thing is I'm here in Vienna at the Atomic Energy Conference with the former minister, Todd Smith, and he wants to say hi to you and all the listeners.
19: Hi, Todd.
18: So I decided to shut up.
19: Thanks a lot.
18: Okay, take care. Bye.
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28: Good afternoon. I'm Heather Seaman. It's cloudy and 18 degrees right now. Still a slight chance of showers this afternoon. The complete forecast after the news. The Prime Minister aiming to open Canada's largest airports to private investment. And we get some reaction to the first Toronto mayoral debate. Details on these stories and more coming up. But first, here's time saver traffic.
0: For when eastbound just beyond the 427, there's a stall. The left lane is blocked off. It is still slow from south of Pearson. Once you get past that, it's still a bit busy out towards the 400. 401 eastbound in the collectors at Warden, there is a bit of an issue off to the right shoulder, so a minor distraction. Southbound on Valley Parkway, that looks slow to Lawrence. 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Time saver traffic. I'm Tully Cohen. 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
28: Prime Minister Mark Carney has announced plans to bring in private investors to operate Canada's four largest airports, Toronto Pearson, Montreal Trudeau, Calgary, and Vancouver. Carney gave a keynote address at the National Investment Summit in Toronto today.
31: Following best practice in other countries, the Government of Canada will retain ownership of the underlying land and assets, but we will unlock their true value by bringing in new capital and expertise to their operations and their growth.
28: Carney says the goal is to shift federal spending on major airports' operating costs towards smaller regional airports and other local infrastructure projects. Well, the first mayoral debate of Toronto's municipal election campaign has come and gone, and analysts widely believe there was no clear winner last night. Former Mayor John Tory offered his analysis of what we heard from the three leading candidates.
29: In Mr. Alexander's case, I think he really just won from being there because this is the first time he's been sort of presented as one of three. Mr. Bradford did what he had to do to hold the mayor to account, but did it in a way that wasn't too aggressive. And then last but not least, the mayor gave a reasonable accounting of herself. I mean, she's on the defensive because she's the incumbent. And look, she's the one that has the momentum.
28: Chow's lead was measured to be 11 points in the latest poll from Liaison Strategies. Election day is on October 26th. Now to some other news. Police are still looking for answers and a suspect after a 17-year-old boy was shot in the Jane and Finch area yesterday afternoon. He later died in hospital. CB24 crime analyst Steve Ryan has more.
30: It appears to have happened right on the light rail platform yesterday at 3:30 p.m. Police responded to reports of a person shot, the sound of gunshots, and they located the 17-year-old had been shot multiple times. He was transported to hospital where he succumbed to his injuries. We don't know any information on the suspect right now, nor do we know whether or not this was a random shooting or a targeted shooting. But what I can tell you is that this is a very busy intersection. And oftentimes when you have multiple shots fired in a location where the shooter doesn't care whether or not there are people or not, or surveillance cameras for that matter, oftentimes it does suggest that it would be a targeted shooting, but that has to come from the police. That's just my perspective based on what we know with regards to what happened yesterday.
28: Police have identified the victim as Cashy August. He's the city's 24th homicide victim of the year. And a 51-year-old man is in hospital in critical condition following a two-alarm fire in the city's West End. It happened at an apartment building near Lansdowne and DuPont early this morning. The cause of the fire is still under investigation. In sports, the Blue Jays will be looking for a much-needed win over the Tigers tonight after dropping their series opener last night.
1: And a ground ball to the right side, backhanded by Guerrero, and Varland can't handle it. The runner coming home, and the Tigers take the lead.
28: After tying the game in the eighth, the Tigers took the lead in the ninth when closer Louis Varland dropped the ball while trying to make the out at first. Detroit won the game 6-5. Keep in touch by downloading the CTV News app.
4: It's a windy day and wet at times. Chance of showers continues this afternoon and evening. Winds could be clocking in at around 50 kilometers per hour. 24 degrees for the high, Humidex 27. Tonight, that chance of showers lingers overnight with a low of 19. Tomorrow, back into a sun cloud mix. 26 degrees will feel like 31. Increase in cloud for Thursday with the chance of showers. Cooler on Friday, but sunny. Unsettled and below seasonal for the weekend. From the CTV Weather Center, I'm Lindsay Morrison.

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1: Hello, everybody. Tim Powers sitting in for Vashi today on this Tuesday, September 15th. Vashi is, of course, at the Canada Investment Summit, and I am guessing that will be topic number one in our rundown.
2: The rundown.
1: I should get into fortune telling. No, the script tells me that Canada Investment Summit Day 2 is our number one topic. The big news today, the Carney government is opening up Canada's four largest airports for privatization. Prime Minister Carney made the announcement this morning, promising the government will reinvest revenue from private investment into other areas. Here's the Prime Minister.
3: We need to be smart with how we use the assets we have. There's an opportunity here to provide better passenger service, to reinvest in our regional airports, which are underinvested in, to provide that better experience, to take some of the proceeds as well to reinvest in other forms of transportation infrastructure.
1: That was the Prime Minister. Joining us to talk about this is our own Michael Serapio, CTV National News correspondent. Now, Michael,
4: yes,
1: you and I are old enough to remember that in the mid-1990s, Jean Chrétien and his transport minister of the day, good friend of mine, Doug Young, privatized airports. What that meant was airport authorities would take over the running of airports instead of the federal government. What makes this different than that?
4: Yeah, good question. And hello, Tim, supernatural powers, if you're going to be the psychic.
1: So appreciate listen, that.
4: Hey, no worries. So listen, when you look at local airport authorities, those are not-for-profit entities, right? And so the difference here is that when it comes to Pearson International in Toronto, Trudeau International in Montreal, YVR Vancouver, and Calgary International, the four airports that the federal government is now opening up to private investors, it would be for-profit. And that would change, arguably, how things are run, because while the assets still federally owned, it would be these private entities that would manage, expand, you know, improve what you will with these airports at a profit margin. Now, I'll get to the criticisms in a moment, but in terms of what that unlocks for the government is potentially billions of dollars, which we heard from the Prime Minister would be reinvested into Canadian infrastructure, be that, you know, a broadband network for the country, because we know coverage is hard in a country as large as Canada, or, for example, putting money into more regional airports that would help their improvement, because of course harder for them to generate revenue, and potentially also lower the cost of flight. Say if you're going from two smaller centers, North Bay to Sault Ste. Marie, those are the benefits that the Prime Minister lays out. But the criticisms, which we've heard time and again, remain the same, particularly from labor groups. If it's a for-profit entity that's going to run these airports, unionized, good-paying jobs become more vulnerable as they look to outside contractors to lower the costs, and also concerns about if you do have to turn a profit, does that increase the cost of using an airport for consumers and travelers?
1: And one assumes safety will be a criticism, as it often is when privatization is brought into discussion. Michael, any sense that there is interest out there for it? Do we know of, and this may be an unfair question, but with my supernatural powers, I figure I can ask that of you, of privatized airports elsewhere that are running very well and could be comparable to what the Prime Minister is hoping to do in Canada?
4: Yeah, well, there are many jurisdictions that are privately run, right? And so we've seen this example before. There are Canadian investment firms that own assets or run those assets. And yeah, like, I mean, it like the restaurants, the shops, the services, when you're fortunate enough to travel to locations outside the country, you really get a sense of what a more private-focused airport could look like. So is there an interest in this? Yes. Is there a history of this? Yes. How well are they run from the criticisms that we're hearing from labor as well as cost? Well, I think ultimately that will come down to how it evolves here in Canada, because there certainly are pros and cons when you look at the examples around the world.
1: Well, my crystal ball tells me you need to go. Good to talk to you, my friend. We'll be looking for your reports on CTV News Channel today. Thank you.
4: You're welcome. The great and amazing Tim Fowers.
1: No Kreskin, my friend. That is Michael Serapio, a CTV News national correspondent. All right, speaking of the Prime Minister, there is more news coming out of the investment summit today. The Prime Minister also announced changes to Canada's corporate tax system that he says will make us more competitive. They're calling it the productivity mega deduction. Well, it sounds good. Here's the Prime Minister.
3: The result is that Canada's effective rate on new investment will be the lowest of any major economy in the world, less than one half the rate in the United States.
1: CTV Chief Financial Correspondent Amanda Lang will join us next to explain what all of this means. Carney also was asked this morning about his upcoming trip to Europe and what he hopes to accomplish with closer ties to the European Union.
3: One of the lessons of the last few years is that integration, whether it's trade or in a supply chain or in a technology, which used to be only an asset, is being used as a weapon. We're integrating, in other words, we're trading with, we're connected to partners that on which we can rely, and that makes us more independent. So the core of this, yes, there's an economic component, but it is about greater sovereignty.
1: On a topic that has a lot of political watchers buzzing, former Prime Minister Stephen Harper will be delivering closing remarks at the summit later today. The Prime Minister was asked if the former Prime Minister's presence at the summit is a political move to wedge conservative leader Pierre Poilievre.
3: Mr. Harper is, I've taken advice from Mr. Harper, I've taken advice from Mr. Chrétien, Mr. Trudeau, as I should in this role. And I'm pleased that he's here supporting this effort. I look forward to his comments this afternoon. I'm aware that in his current role, he's influential, and he's influential with a number of investors and businesses around the world, and it's helpful for Canada. So I thank him for those contributions.
1: Of course, current Prime Minister Mark Carney was appointed to his position as the governor of the Bank of Canada by Stephen Harper. So there's a history there as well, but that won't cut through the political intrigue of the former Prime Minister Stephen Harper appearing along with former Conservative leader Rona Ambrose. She'll also be there. We'll get into all of that with our daily debrief at the top of the next hour. Also, we're going to hear from Pierre Poilievre. He apparently is having a news conference at around 12:30 in Vancouver. We will pay attention to that. What will Mr. Poilievre add to the debate today? Will he continue to offer some criticism of what he sees transpiring in Toronto around the investment summit? We had Vashi on yesterday. As you know, we spoke about her interview with Dominic Barton. Well, we have that interview. That will be coming up at around 12:35. Point Dominic Barton made to Vashi, which you'll want to hear, is he doesn't need this job. He's doing it because he sees it's an important thing to do in the public service of Canada, a theme that seems to be emerging now. Everybody's doing this for Canada. We'll get your takes on that. Of course, you can text us if you believe all of that or if you have a different view on why people are jumping on board to help. And, oh, you want to hear this one at about 12:50. Money Talk with our friend John Klotz. Do you know, 18 years since the Lehman Brothers went bankrupt, 18 years. John's got some advice on how to navigate a ever-changing world with so many economic uncertain elements in it. You want to hear that conversation. And by the way, I apologize. I think our conversation with Nicholas yesterday sunk the Jays last night. Oh my, we're not talking about the Jays tonight. No doubt they will win. Anyway, we have a full show for you here on the Vashi Capellas program. When we come back, Amanda Lang is going to dive into all that was announced this morning by the Prime Minister and try and explain what it actually means. Back with Amanda in a moment here on the Vashi Capellas show.
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5: Well, good afternoon, and we are dealing with some problems that are impacting the drive. If your travels take you on to the eastbound lanes of the 401, this is just as you make your way in the collector lanes through Warden. So it is the right lane and shoulder that is out following what looks to be a cleanup of a collision. So bit of a delay if you're heading into Scarborough. Very, very slow going as you navigate this stretch. Elsewhere, if your travels do take you on to the westbound 401, we had word of some problems that were happening just through Dixon Martin Grove. Haven't spotted them on camera yet. Once I do, I will keep you in the know. No other issues spotted on the 401. Looks like all earlier problems have cleared. Headed towards the southbound 404 DVP, you're going to find that busy. Just as you head from Shepherd down to Lawrence, northbound on Valley Parkway, it's heaviest from Eglinton as you head up to the 401. And if your travels take you towards the Gardner, that's a busy trip. You'll find that busy on the westbound side as you exit the downtown core. News Talk, a 1010 weather for your day today. Mainly cloudy skies, 30% chance of showers early this afternoon. Highs for today reaching 24. With a humidex, it'll feel actually like 27. Right now, we are currently sitting at a pretty overcast 20 degrees. I'm Adjoa and Sien Yebois. 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

0: 8 years of memories lost. The hit series, Doc, returns to CTV and Crave. 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
2: Tim Power sitting in for Vashi, day two of the Canadian Investment Summit. And who better to have on but CTV News Chief Financial Correspondent Amanda Lang. And Amanda, I mean, it just made my day to know that I was going to talk to an old friend. First time Amanda and I was on TV with Amanda was her show Squeeze Play. And we're still young, Amanda, but it's great to have you today. How are you?
3: I'm very excited to talk to you, too.
2: So let's talk about this investment summit. Before we get into what the Prime Minister talked about today, from the outside, it looks like it's one of those big meetups where you instant speed date, and the speed dating perhaps produces a relationship, and maybe it's a very fruitful relationship, maybe it's not. Tell us about what it's like there, and is that an element of all of this, people connecting and hoping that that connection creates the momentum to do business together?
3: Yeah, I mean, I think the analogy I would use is maybe more like a car show, where for sure you're putting your best fit forward. There's some glitzy, you know, there's a beautiful video showcasing our gorgeous country. But I think there was a strong sense on the part of PMO and the co-hosts here, are the two big pension funds, that it not feel like Davos, right? It's not just for a bunch of people to come, you know, sit around and chat. And the Prime Minister kind of achieved that by breaking news here, right? He broke news on the fact that they're balancing the budget, or at least the operating budget, a year ahead of schedule. He broke news on a pretty meaningful tax change, right? The capital cost acceleration is a pretty big change, and could actually catalyze a lot of investment by Canadian businesses, forget about foreign investors. So that's kind of material. And then, of course, the actual clarity on four airports that will be the first of, they keep using this term, Tim, asset recycling, which is such an interesting way it's such an interesting term. But, you know, to unlock the value of assets that we have in Canada that are kind of sitting dormant and not achieving their full potential. So at those four airports will be the first.
2: Start with the tax. I mean, is that all wrapped in, because I haven't gone through it in great detail, the productivity mega deduction? It sounds like Okay, so why, for the listeners who aren't in the world of international transactions, is this so important?
3: So the key is that it will lower our marginal effective tax rate. That's the number that they want us to focus on. So if you're an investor and you're looking around the world, the marginal effective tax rate in the U.S. is about 12%. Ours was 13%. Now we're going to 6%. So we are by far the lowest in the world. We're cutting ours basically in half. We're well below the U.S. So in terms of kind of the rate at which your investment will be taxed, it's immediately attractive. Now, it's interesting. I said to somebody on the sidelines, the revenue loss, so the cost of this for the government over 5 years is only $36 billion. So I was like, well, that's not very much. However, it will catalyze many, many more billions than that. And, you know, he made the point, and I think this is it's a really valid one. International investors will care. Pension funds don't care because they're not taxed. Yep. So it's not about the big pension funds. This is about smaller players, mid-sized players, and Canadian businesses will benefit immediately. So, and by the way, they've expanded the assets, right? It was 15% of sort of the potential asset class. It's 67%. And it's everything now from, your AI investments, your new technology, there's a lot of stuff that hadn't been included before that you can depreciate immediately now. And one thing we do need to get right in this country is businesses investing in themselves, and this should help them.
2: And that was long a call of Mark Carney when he, going back to his days as the governor of Bank of Canada, the businesses were sitting on money. Just staying with this for one more moment. Usually accompanied with this is some kind of regulatory change, because it's wonderful to have tax change, but you want to put the money in if you can develop your project in a timely way and it can get built. It can go through a process that is faster than other jurisdictions. Any sense beyond the airport privatization regulatory changes where he may be going?
3: So there was a real underscore of that

0: one project, one review notion. So the major projects office has sort of began that. And they reiterated that, and that feels new to me. It feels like they're introducing a new concept here. They'll expand, I think, the projects that get treated that way. And that's, to me, identified the big weakness here. And this came up yesterday at the Milken Institute Summit. It comes up on the sidelines. Canada has a lot of great projects, but we also are slow. We have, regulatory hurdles. We have interprovincial barriers that are real, and investors know it. We have First Nations with clear rights, and investors know that too. And so all of those are things that underlining this, that we will focus on speed is important for those investors. What comes next is, do they believe it? Will we see actual transactions? Will they be part, they'll have to partner with Canadian players, a lot of them. So that will create opportunity for our, financial sector. And we should see some of that relatively soon if it's going to happen.
1: One of the other, we'll get to airports momentarily because we've already had a little chat on that in the last segment, but nationwide sovereignty internet connectivity. God, that sounds an awful lot like Paul Martin and transformation from years ago. What does that mean and why is that good, Amanda, or is it good?
0: Yeah, I mean, it's interesting because in the media scrum, the Prime Minister actually sort of almost as an aside said, I don't want this to get lost. This is important. And that is sort of high-speed connectivity to rural places, to the north. And of course, that does matter, right? Especially when we're introducing new technologies like AI that will be kind of catalytic around growth and, the next generation of jobs. So that will represent a pretty big investment and a pretty big opportunity for people that play in that space and want to play in that space. There wasn't a lot of sort of detail on it, but I would say look for that too. Watch this space because that feels important. It feels like something they're going to care about.
1: Why are they highlighting the airport privatization to such a degree? Because you and I can remember the debates from the 1990s when there was the first tranche of airport privatization around airport authorities. That made people very anxious. Airports are a very contentious place and space because of the impact they can have on consumers. So why is this so front and center?
0: So the Prime Minister was asked that. It was, in fact, the first question he got. And he said, because there has also been some evidence in other countries that when these assets have been privatized, cost to users went up. So cost to airlines and therefore flyers went up. So the question is that going to happen here? Do we need to concern ourselves? He said the times are different. And I think the key point he wanted to hammer home is that they will continue to own the underlying asset, but they will sell the rights to manage it. So the question you would ask is, will it be managed more efficiently or effectively by somebody else? A point that he kept coming back to is our own big pension funds already do this in other countries. So it's clear that he's hoping that the likes of CPPIB and PSP will actually step up and be among the investors in the airports. I'm most interested, actually, in this particular thing, in how the Canada Strong Fund is going to participate, because that's also clear that, he wants Canadians to have an equity stake. What does that look like? What does that feel like to the other investors? How does that play out for Canadians? I mean, that's still TBD, right, on that fund. It's an interesting concept, but as we do sell, and, right behind airports are ports, which would be a huge, huge group of assets, ready for privatization. Do Canadians then own a piece of that as well? And what is that? I think that could be quite exciting, but you could also see a lot going wrong with that.
1: We've come a long way since Onyx wanting to buy Canadian Airlines and all the debate that went into that. Last question for you, Amanda. Got about a minute. How does the public judge success here? There's lots of enthusiasm, but there's clearly an attempt to showcase momentum. But how do we, the taxpayers, judge success?
0: Well, I'll say one thing. You could judge it by the money materializing. And in the last few days, you've already seen huge Canadian financial institutions announcing the commitment of tens of billions of dollars. Now, an announcement and actual delivery of that investment is different. And so we'll be watching that gap. Will they actually put the money to work? But the fact that our own institutions are waking up, right? You invite the world here. We have world-class institutions. They should invest here too. The fact that they've already announced $500 billion of commitments is a sign of success. It's a sign that we're thinking about ourselves differently, which is something that we obviously have to do.
1: Great to chat with you. We'll look forward to hearing more from the summit. Good to catch up, my friend. Take care.
0: Yeah, great to talk.
1: All right, that is Amanda Lang, CTV News Chief Financial Correspondent, and we'll keep watching for Amanda's reporting from the Investment Summit, which does conclude today with remarks from Stephen Harper. When we come back, we will hear from the chair of Invest in Canada. Vashi interviewed Dominic Barton yesterday. We'll play that interview all coming up here on the Vashi Capello Show.

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1: We continue to deal with problems happening on the eastbound 401 if you're traveling through Milton. Now, this is just as you head through James Snow Parkway. So you have the HOV lane blocked as well as the right lane of the highway. So it is really creating a delay on the approach. So just be aware of that. And then we did have that truck fire cleanup that was happening eastbound 401 collectors through Warden. At one point, it was the right lane and shoulder blocked. It looks like everything's off to the right side, but creating a little bit of a visual delay. Not aware of any problems if you're traveling. Do take you on to the westbound 401. Definitely getting a little bit busier from the DVP out towards about the Avenue Road stretch. Also looking at delays on the South 404 DVP from Shepherd to just south of Winford Drive. And also a little bit of a slowdown eastbound Gardner on the exit ramp to York Bay Young, but not aware of any live lane problems. 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Time saver traffic. Imagine once. Yeah, yeah, boy. Your next update at 12:45 on News Talk 1010 Toronto.
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0: Day after day.
2: Pretty much in a crawl right now, Steve.
0: Matters. So we talk. Travel.
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2: Tim Powers in for Vashi. Well, you're going to hear Vashi in a moment. She is in Toronto, as we have said, at the Invest in Canada Summit, where dozens of investors from wealthy CEOs to global asset managers have gathered to hear the federal government's sales pitch for why they should be spending big dollars in this country. Prime Minister Carney set an ambitious goal of attracting $1 trillion in investment over the next 5 years and put a deal book with over 160 projects on the table to help catalyze, to use that word, people's interest. The question is, can the federal government close the deals? The Prime Minister's point person in making the pitch to investors is the new chair of Invest in Canada and the country's former ambassador to China, Dominic Barton. Vashi sat down with Mr. Barton yesterday for an exclusive interview at the summit in Toronto.
5: The primary goal that the Prime Minister has articulated to catalyze, you know, $1 trillion worth of investment over the next 5 years, in your assessment, is that achievable?
23: I think it is. It's very ambitious, but I think we need to be bold at this time. And again, it's catalyzing a trillion. That's, you know, foreign direct investment. It's domestic investment. And I think we've got the companies and the projects to invest in on that. So it's ambitious. But I think it's good to be ambitious.
5: Some of the research that's being released lately from, for example, the research arm of the CPP in trying to identify what has stood in the way of that materializing previously has kind of identified it as not being necessarily a problem of opportunity, but one of execution, right? Yeah. That investors are worried about policy reversals or just a regulatory environment that is too cumbersome and not reliably otherwise. Do you agree with that assessment?
23: I do agree with that. I think execution risk is the big one. We have, I think people have long seen the opportunities, whether it's even been in, you know, pipelines or ports, and but the challenge has been the doability of it, whether, you know, just getting all of the approvals, the permitting time to be able to have it done. And your point about consistency, will it change? Like, will there be a change in government? Because these are long-term investments that people are making. You need some stability. So I think it's a big factor, and we've got to, you know, we have to be leading, I think, in our efficiency. And that involves, you know, First Nations groups that are being involved. And I think that's happening. I think when the various stakeholders can act like owners in it, you can begin to move it. But that's a factor. You know, I'm going on for too long, but you should remember when I was in China, one of the things I was trying to do was to see if Canada could provide, it was 15% of China's LNG imports was an ambition. And they were, in all the turmoil that we were going through, they were actually quite excited by that. And to cut a long story short, when we went through this, they said, we'd be very keen on that because, by the way, your LNG is closer than the LNG we're getting from Australia and Qatar and so forth. But you might want to go back to your home country and realize that you actually can't build anything. And so the term he used was, have you heard the term all hat and no cattle? I suggest that's who you are. They told me that, right? So you talk big, but maybe you should look at how you build. And so I do think we have that. We've had that reputation. I think, again, the Prime Minister and with this major project and kind of this notion that we got to improve how we execute is key for infrastructure.
5: Are you convinced? That's such an interesting story, because I wonder, I know that this Prime Minister has a different reputation, a different way of speaking about these things, but it is a lot of talk at this point. Yeah. And there's an office, nothing has yet been declared in the national interest, for example. I mean, you're appointed by the government, you're not a politician. Yeah. But I'm just wondering, like, are you fully convinced that enough will materially change in that respect?
23: I do, because and part of it, I think, is because the pressure is so high. Like, it's got to, like, I feel it. For you, we have, and it's kind of, we've, So I think that everyone is aware of where that is, and we need to be looking at how we debottleneck these things to figure it out, because it's a factor. And I see it myself personally from, you know, I'm in the mining industry, and there are very big differences in terms of how long it takes to actually get approvals. It takes 18 years to get a copper mine going from you've discovered it to built. That's just, you think about what that does to the economics of what you're doing. And so countries are now starting to compete on how quickly they can do that.
3: Do you think we're competitive?
23: I don't think we're competitive, right? But there's a, with this mission, I think it's actually shaking it up. And I'm confident we will, because, you know, we're bringing in this capital and this interest. We've got the projects. Let's then motor through and deal with it. And I think, I do think that's where the Prime Minister he's done projects, but he understands how they work. And I think there's a lot of people that are in the system that are very aware of where that is. And so, you know, we have to improve it.
3: I know you're involved in, and you have a very top level view. There's going to be a lot of people watching tonight who are going to listen to the conversations I have here and wonder, okay, but what does this necessarily mean for me? They'll also have listened to, you know, opposition politicians characterize you as the ultimate insider. And a lot of Canadians who vote for those kind of worry about whether or not someone like you has their best interests at heart. I'm wondering how you think, or how you would respond to that. And what is the point of all of this for a regular Canadian?
23: Right. Well, first of all, I just say what's in it for all Canadians is growth and jobs. We need, you know, capital investment is critical to be able to create businesses, to create jobs. It's just, they go, that's it's for our prosperity. I really believe that. We have to do this. And we have all this resource. We have this talent. We have a trust. We have a very good capital market and how we work. And we've got but it's a tough world. It's an increasingly tough world, and it's incumbent on us to try and be able to drive it. We can't rely on others. We have to do it to be able to do it. So I think it's one of prosperity, and second on me. I mean, I don't know what it's. I'm volunteering for this. I don't need to do. I don't mean to sound. I've got other stuff I'm doing. I feel compelled. It's a mission to drive and build this forward. A lot of people can come up with ideas about how I don't understand that. I feel compelled by the mission to do something. And if you're asked, you know, by the Prime Minister to do something, I think you do it. And especially in these times. And that was what happened the last time too. It wasn't on my mission to become an ambassador to China. That was not at all in what I wanted to do and where I was driving, but it was important to do it. I was asked to do it, and I always felt, and a lot of friends told me I shouldn't do it, but I always said, you know, when I'm 90 years old, looking back, would I always have a regret that I didn't? And I think that's the spirit in which it's being done.
3: I appreciate that it's a volunteer job, and thank you for making that point. You know, I cover politics, and I know that it's separate from your world, but it is, it becomes something that people focus on rather than, let's say, the message around economic growth. So I just wanted to ask one more question to get you on the record about, in particular, I know that you remain the chairman of Rio Tinto.
23: Yeah.
3: A lot of the stuff on the book here today is, or tomorrow, over the next days, you know, mining is huge.
23: Yeah.
3: You have a vested interest in mining. My understanding is there's some sort of screen in place. Can you clarify for us?
23: Yeah, there is. I've talked to the ethics commission just twice, actually, just to say what are the, because I'll tell you, I'm willing to volunteer, but I also have a life and so just to understand it. And the issue, what we put in place is a screen that anything to do with mining, I won't be involved with. But you also need to understand, this is the Invest in Canada agent. It's not an approval agent. It's about trying to promote investment into Canada. And I'm all for other mining companies coming in to get, I don't understand, but we'll still have that screen that's there. In fact, I tried to get the chairman of Glencore to be able to come in to this meeting, but I was too late in the process, because I think it's just good. It's good to have the BHP and VHPs here. That's wonderful. So I don't know what the dynamic is, but I think it's good to have that screen so that there's absolutely zero, risk of any issue like that, because I don't. And also for Rio.
3: Okay, I'll leave it on that note. Mr. Barton, a pleasure. I appreciate you lending us your
23: time. No, thank you.
3: Thanks a lot.
2: Vashi will have more great interviews tonight on Power Play, but when we come back, John Klotz. We'll talk to John about some financial planning.
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4: Well, a few problems making for a slower afternoon drive. We'll start with the problems out through Milton, eastbound the 401 through Jamestown Parkway. It's the HOV as well as right lane blocked with this collision. If you're headed through the area, quickly backing up the drive now from about Highway 25. And then eastbound 401 collectors, a bit busy as you head through Ward End. We had a truck fire being cleaned up. Everything that remains is all off to the right shoulder, but still creating a little bit of a visual delay. Brand new problems, westbound 401 collectors at the start of the ramp to the 409 West. Find out the left lane off limits. That is following an ongoing collision off the major. It's a collision on Finch and Weston in North York. News Talk 1010 weather for your day today. Mainly cloudy skies with a 30% chance of showers this afternoon. Highs for today reaching 24 with a humidex of 27 degrees. Right now it's pretty gray, pretty cloudy, and we're sitting at 20 degrees. 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
2: Tim Powers in for Vashi. 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
0: Now, Money Talk.
2: Money. Love that song. Don't love this bit of history, but let me give it to you, then I'll bring on our guest. It's been 18 years, yes, 18 years since the 2008 financial crash. That began with the bankruptcy of Lehman Brothers. It was also known as the crash of 08, when the Lehman shock on September 15th was the climax of the subprime mortgage crisis. To take us back to those dark days and show us the path forward in these challenging times, delighted to have our friend John Klotz, certified financial planner with Northwood Financial at the Investment Planning Council. John, geez, I'm old enough to remember those days. Remember that day in particular. Remember the days after. It was a tough time for a lot of people. What have we learned since then, and in terms of the advice you provide to people?
8: Yeah, we all remember that day, right? When they filed for bankruptcy. And you know, Tim, I think what made that event so significant wasn't that just one company fails. I think investors started asking themselves, you know, if they can go, you know, everything can go. And confidence is a big part of the stock markets. And, you know, mm-hmm. banks became reluctant to lend to one another. It was, and I think as investors, people felt like the whole system was falling apart. So you're absolutely right. We have to learn from this. And, you know, if you think about it, from the peak of October 2007, to the bottom, the S&P 500 lost 57% of its value. So just think, you've had half a million. Yeah, crazy, huh? And you had half $1 million invested, and suddenly your next statement comes and it's worth $215,000. And that's when the whole thing becomes very personal. It's, you know, it's easy, Tim, to say, I'm a long-term investor, but that's hard on the system when, you know, 20, 30, and 40%. So I think the first lesson that we got to learn from this is, you know, don't wait for a crisis to discover your tolerance for risk. You know, your portfolio really should be designed to live through difficult times, not just good ones. You know, some of the tools we have at our disposal would be like diversification. And, you know, that means not just being invested in one asset class, one sector, mm-hmm. one country. You know, a properly diversified portfolio, Tim, might mean holding, you know, Canadian equities, U.S. equities, international, fixed income, you know, alternative investments, real estate. And they, because they don't all behave the same way under the same circumstances.
2: John, I do remember, let me just interrupt you for a second.
8: Go ahead, please.
2: I think they came out of this era. There were a number of very specific time and market sensitive funds, meaning if the market went up 5%, you made X number, but you had to keep it in for 5 years. If it went down for a certain amount of time, you could also make some money. Did a lot of those particular investment tools for individuals come out at that time or get refined thereafter?
8: Yeah, so I think you're referring to structured notes and things like that?
2: Yes.
8: Would be, yeah.
2: Yes.
8: And obviously, yes, because, you know, what people want, obviously, are they want to participate, but they want guarantees. And mm-hmm. those structured notes would offer that sort of sensitivity, basically. You know, whatever the market does, we'll participate in a portion, and it would have a bottom line that you couldn't effectively lose any money. And there's some semblance to having something like that. But I also feel that the, you know, one of the areas that could also be important, and you can see it right now, it's about concentration. So if you look at markets right now, you know, one of the dangers is there's a big concentration in technology and AI. In fact, I think about 40% of the S&P 500 is made up of about 8 or 9 stocks. And, you know, the human nature is to jump into those sort of things because, you know, if it's up significantly, why don't I own more of that? And I think the whole thing is yesterday's winner isn't necessarily tomorrow's winner. So to your point, you basically want to participate in different market components and make sure that you're properly diversified and not just in one asset class.
2: John, I also remember after the crash, there were a lot of people saying, well, now we need to go back into T-bills, you know, fixed incomes, T-bills, bonds, and also we should keep cash on hand. What do you advise people about that? Because I know there's a lot of different literature these days about the return on bonds and the type of bonds you should look at. Well, what's your guidance there?
8: Yeah, I mean, you know, that bonds are the safety net, right? And they're very interest sensitive. So in 2022, the market corrected, as you recall, and went down about 25%. The problem with that market was interest rates were rising. So bonds, as you know, have an inverse relationship with interest rates. So the issue is if you own bonds in 2022 and you own stocks, you got clobbered. There was no real safety net. It still is a better, you know, it's considered a cushion, but still you can get hurt in bonds. You know, the other thing to do is like they have alternative investments, which create absolute returns. And these, basically portfolios are creating, you know, they short certain stocks and they do well in, sort of these volatile times. When markets are going downwards, they can actually produce positive returns. So that's another strategy that people might want to consider. I guess the problem, though, Tim, with T-bills, I guess, you know,
2: T-bills, for a decade, everybody, when you were starting off, invest in T-bills. Yep. They'll save. They'll generate a return. Go ahead. Tell us about T-bills.
8: Well, I guess the problem is inflation, right? I mean, you're basically, we're riding this line where we basically have inflation. And as you know, potentially inflation during COVID was almost 11% at one point. And what's happening is we're forced to sort of look at financial plans and people are being challenged. You know, they go to the grocery store and they find everything expensive, right? Because everything got so expensive. And even though inflation has come down, prices haven't come down. It's just they're not increasing as much as they used to. So the problem with a T-bill is, you know, maybe you get 2 or 3%, but that's just keeping pace with inflation. And really what, especially the boomers and some of the retirees, they're challenged. They say, hey, I need to take a certain amount of risk because I want to get a certain rate of return, but I can't do that with T-bills. So that's the downside of it. So I think the truth to all of this is, again, to have a properly diversified portfolio and also to kind of know your risk, Tim. Like, if you know, I always say to people, ask yourself the 30% rule, right? 30% question. And the question is, if my portfolio fell by 30% this year, what would I do? Would I panic? Would I sell? Would I be unable to meet my expenses? You know, is everything up for grabs? Is my retirement plan up for grabs? And if that's true, that's a very important piece of information to know about yourself.
2: Risk tolerance is so vital in when it comes to understanding what you want from a financial planner. John, I got to leave it there. I have to run to my bunker now, store my gold and silver, and prepare for the apocalypse. Appreciate talking to you, my friend.
8: Have a good day.
2: No, I know. Thanks it's so not the end. All right. That's John Klotz, certified financial planner with Northwood Financial. When we come back, it'll be our daily debrief panel. Jamie Ellerton, Sharon Carr, and Najood Amali is going to join us to talk the investment summit and all the politics surrounding it in hour 2 of the Vashi Capella Show. We'll come back for that.

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6: Good afternoon. I'm Heather Seaman. It's cloudy and 20 degrees right now. Still a slight chance of showers this afternoon. The complete forecast after the news. The search is on for the person who shot a teenage boy dead in North York yesterday. And the Prime Minister aiming to open Canada's largest airports to private investment. Unifor pushing back on that idea. Details on these stories and more coming up. But first, here's Time Saver Traffic.
7: Well, heads up for issues on the southbound lanes of the 400, brand new through Shepherd. It's a collision that does have the left lane occupied, so it's creating a little bit of a bottleneck as you approach the scene. And then eastbound on the 401, good news, Promiser James Snow Parkway cleared. Westbound 401 in the collectors on the ramp to the 409, heads up for a collision in the left lane. And off the major, it's a collision on Finch right at Weston Road. 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Time Saver Traffic, I'm Adjoa and Sia Yabois. 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
6: The search continues for the person responsible for the murder of a 17-year-old boy near Jane and Finch yesterday afternoon. Police have identified the victim of the fatal shooting, but are still trying to find the person who pulled the trigger. CTV's Janice Golding has more.
8: A makeshift memorial now marks the spot where officers would locate the injured teen, a streetcar platform at Jane and Finch. Investigators say they responded to a call for a shooting in the area just after 3:30 p.m., and when emergency officials arrived on scene, they would perform life-saving measures and the victim would be transported to hospital via emergency run. Unfortunately, however, the victim would be pronounced dead in hospital a short time later. The victim has been identified as 17-year-old Cashy August.
6: The investigation is ongoing. Anyone with information is asked to contact police or Crime Stoppers. Prime Minister Mark Carney wants to see private investors operate Canada's four largest airports in Toronto, Montreal, Calgary, and Vancouver. He says proceeds from private investors taking over major airport operations would go into nation-building projects and local transportation infrastructure aimed at easing commutes. During a fireside chat at the National Investment Summit in Toronto, Carney said he wants to hear from investors.
9: There's a lot of experience in this room with managing infrastructure assets around the world, whether it's Heathrow or other airports, Sydney, other airports around the world. So what are the lessons from that? What should we avoid? How do we do this in a way that works best for the customers, the Canadians and visitors who are flying, the workers at the airport?
6: The overall goal of the investment summit is to attract $1 trillion in new investment in the Canadian economy over the next 5 years. Meantime, the president of Unifor Local 2002 is warning against privatizing Canadian airports. Here's some of the union's concerns.
10: There's a lot of fears and a lot of variables. We won't know what the impacts are until they're here, but you can look in Europe, for example. There are a lot of privatized airports there, and the biggest issue is when you're trying to protect unionized workers and you're at the bargaining table, it will cause additional pressures because you're now dealing with people who answer to we don't know who. So we don't know who owns the airport, and we don't know who is controlling the work.
6: In sports, the Blue Jays will be looking for a much-needed win over the Tigers tonight after dropping their series opener last night.
11: And a ground ball to the right side, backhanded by Guerrero, and Varland can't handle it. The runner coming home, and the Tigers take the lead.
6: After tying the game in the eighth, the Tigers took the lead in the ninth when closer Louis Varland dropped the ball while trying to make the out at first. Detroit won the game 6-5. It's a bullpen game tonight. Braden Fisher will start for Toronto. Keep in touch by downloading the CTV News app.
3: It's a windy day and wet at times. Chance of showers continues this afternoon and evening. Winds could be clocking in at around 50 kilometers per hour. 24 degrees for the high, Humidex 27. Tonight, that chance of showers lingers overnight with a low of 19. Tomorrow, back into a sun cloud mix, 26 degrees will feel like 31. Increasing cloud for Thursday with the chance of showers. Cooler on Friday, but sunny. Unsettled and below seasonal for the weekend. From the CTV Weather Center, I'm Lindsay Morrison.

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1: Tim Powers in for Vashi. Well, a Bloomberg Nanos poll shows that 53% of Canadians oppose or somewhat oppose the federal government's proposal to open major airports to private for-profit investments. A few moments ago, Pierre Poilievre was asked about the airport privatization plan. Here's his response.
2: I want to see how it's going to save money for Canadians. Because if it doesn't save money, then why do it? Canadians are already cash-strapped and broke. We want to make sure that it doesn't end up being sweetheart deals for corporate power brokers and liberal insiders at the expense of hardworking Canadians who are already struggling to put food on their table. So we'll wait for the details, and we will judge it based on how we can save more money for Canadians.
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1: Joining us today, Jamie Ellerton, principal at Canaptus, Sharon Carr, former deputy chief of staff to Finance Minister Bill Morneau, and Jude Amelie, a reporter covering the Canadian government for Bloomberg News. Welcome, one and all. Let me start with you, Jude. The issue of airport privatization. There are lots of economic reasons to pursue this, and the prime minister articulated some of them today while acknowledging the risks. There's often can be a big political debate about this. As you've looked at this today, how has the government's first sortie into introducing this idea gone?
4: Well, I think the government is cognizant of the fact that airport privatization doesn't land so great with Canadians. And that's why you saw the prime minister trying to make the case that, no, it's not privatization. It's operating certain concessions privately. But fundamentally, this often looks like a lease, a long-term lease, as he said, decades with investors who will operate the airport while the assets will still be the government. But fundamentally, that is privatization in one form or another. And it is going to be a risky move. You know, I wondered what the prime minister would use his political capital on this fall, given he has this, you know, another boost in support following the breakdown in talks with the U.S. And I think this one will really, there's a lot hanging in the balance for on the execution. And that's because internationally you see that privatization leads to higher costs for passengers. And sometimes it leads to other benefits, such as, you know, fewer cancellations, better operations at airports, but not always. And so given the state of airfares and general traveler discontent in Canada, there's not a lot of room for error on this one for the government.
1: That is true, Najood. But Sharon, this isn't new for Liberal governments. I mean, I hearken back to when my old business partner, Doug Young, in the Chrétien days, changed how airports were run, took them from the government to create private, not-for-profit airport authorities that run the airports, and they run most of the airports in the country. That government also privatized CN Rail. What are the rewards here for the Carney government if they get this right?
5: Listen, there's a lot of complexities to this, and I'll start off by just saying that anyone who thinks that like our big four airports in Canada are run at peak performance are like, they are delulu and out to lunch, because let's just look at some of the international airports. There's pros and cons here, but right now, when an airport needs a new terminal, when it needs some sort of renovation done, who pays for it? It's the ticket holders, right? It's people buying the tickets. And I think that if you look at Pearson Airport, for example, that's gone through this perpetual state post-COVID of just despair, privatization in this case is actually not a bad thing when you turn it into a bit of a business model where the revenue that the airport is making is not solely based on per ticket sold. If you look at retail and all these things, it can make it profitable. It can make it beneficial to its users. And quite frankly, it could just change the the whole dynamic of how the airport operates. So I think there's a lot to this, but we wouldn't be the first country to do it. So listen, if I can start buying some of my favorite luxury goods in airports to and from wherever I'm going, I think I'd be okay with it.
1: Yeah, Jamie, you're a person who travels a lot. You've traveled to different places around the world, and no doubt you've been at privately owned airports. What do you think of this as both a political and policy move by the Carney government?
6: I think it's a bit of a mixed bag, Tim, and I think it really comes to, can they land the details on this? I think when you look at how this is currently being framed as public versus private, I don't think anyone who flies through Vancouver, Calgary, Toronto, or Vancouver thinks like, oh, what a quaint little nonprofit corporation. And like, this nonprofit is doing such good in my community, versus like the private side. I think people, kind of picking up on some of what Najood was just saying on the politics of this, it evokes essentially like raiding a basket to like strip it for parts and maximize return for shareholders. And so, in what the government sounds like they're doing here, it is neither of those things. And so I think what the question becomes is, are there opportunities to streamline accountability through a corporate governance structure that allows for ultimately the reduction of costs at Canadian airports and to run these things more efficiently in a way that ultimately lowers the costs for operating these things, of which in theory some of this should get passed on to consumers? And in doing so, if the government is able to say, we've done this and freed up billions in capital from the proceeds of these long-term operating contracts to put towards other ends, then I think that's something that Canadians will sign up for. I think the devil is, of course, always in the details, and it's way too soon to prejudge these things. And the kind of fact you have like usual suspects lining up to bemoan corporatization and private, and the Canadian Labour Congress essentially already marching down the street to say this is a bad thing, is probably going to give more people pause to say, well, let's actually see what's going on here. So the politics of this is far too soon, but if 5 years from now we can look and say the operating costs at airports have gone down and there is a chance for savings for the consumer while also increasing the passenger experience, then I think it's something the Carney government can sell. But there's a long way to go between where they're at today and accomplishing even 80% of that.
1: Nobody today, Najood, that I have talked to, perhaps this happened at the news conference, though, has referenced safety. And that, in the past, when there are debates about who owned airports and who should own airports, was front and center. Is this now, as Jamie has described it, really an issue that is one on who benefits and if consumers in particular benefit?
4: You know, I think the challenge for the government is that the motivation of going down this privatization route is that they want to free up capital. They want to free up capital for their agenda to build infrastructure, to kind of change the way the Canadian economy operates. And so given that's the motivation, you know, the question is, how much has the government really thought about how it will affect travelers? And I think, you know, we haven't heard enough from this government or the Prime Minister about why this would be beneficial for Canadians and what guardrails are going to put in place to ensure that you don't see, for example, a deterioration in accountability or, you know, rising costs on consumers. I think there's a lot of details that haven't been addressed. And, you know, the line that you're hearing from a lot of people is that, well, the Prime Minister doesn't have a mandate. I mean, to do this. I mean, you know, you can always introduce new priorities as a government. I don't think you have to run a referendum on this kind of thing. But it is true that there are a lot of questions that are still unanswered. And the Prime Minister has presented this idea as kind of a done deal, as that they will pursue it. And I think as the House returns, you'll see a lot of questions and the government being pressed on these details we're all discussing.
1: Yeah, and there was some press to suggest that the Liberal caucus had already been had a healthy discussion around all of that, as we are having a healthy discussion. When we come back, we'll talk a little bit about Pierre Poilievre's reaction to this and Stephen Harper attending the investment summit, back with Najood, Sharon, and Jamie shortly here on the Vashi Cappello Show.

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1: Well, problems still with us on the southbound lanes of the 400 through Shepherd. It is the left lane and shoulder that is blocked following this collision. Traffic starting to back up on the approach. And then on the 401, still a busy drive on the eastbound side, 427 to the 400. Westbound delays from the DVP to Avenue. And then again, as you make your way from Kipling out to the 427. We are dealing with a problem on the Toronto Bound QEW through Christie Street. If you're headed towards Grimsby, left lane out with a stall. Off the major, it's a collision in the downtown core on Bay north of Queen. News Talk, 1010 weather for your day today. Mainly cloudy skies with a 30% chance of showers early this afternoon. Highs for today reaching 24 with a humidex of 27. Right now, we are currently sitting at 21 degrees under mostly cloudy skies. 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

0: his comments this afternoon. I'm aware that his in his current role, he's influential, and he's influential with a number of investors and businesses around the world, and it's helpful for Canada. So I thank him for those contributions.
1: No, it doesn't. I spoke to the Prime Minister Harper about this a few days ago, and of course, Conservatives are always willing to put Canada first. And we'll work with anybody, just like I did last week in New York when I went there and I fought for Canada and stood side by side with Canadians of all political backgrounds to fight for tariff-free trade with the United States. So I'm encouraged that Prime Minister Harper is doing the same thing.
2: First voice, of course, you heard was Prime Minister Mark Carney. The second was opposition leader Pierre Poilievre. They were responding to questions about Stephen Harper, attendance at the investment summit, and the fact that he will be speaking this evening. Let's bring back in our daily debrief panel, Jamie Ellerton, Sharon Carr, and Najood Amaliz. Going to switch the order a little bit here. It won't shock Sharon. I'm going to go to Jamie first. Jamie, how politically unsettling is it for Poilievre and the Conservatives to have Stephen Harper here speaking that at this investment summit at a time when the Conservative Party leader is getting so much criticism from his own ranks for not delivering to the degree that many of them would like?
3: So, Jim, I'm not sure Prime Minister Stephen Harper speaking at this conference is what's causing Pierre Poilievre problems. What's causing Pierre Poilievre problems is the fact that the Conservative Party, in a broad day-to-day discussion, feels irrelevant to the moment, and Mark Carney is effectively running the political table. And so everything else, I think, stems from that. And like, I have no doubt that Pierre Poilievre spoke to Prime Minister Harper in the past few days, as he said. I suspect it was a very substantially different conversation than the one Prime Minister Carney had with former Prime Minister Stephen Harper, given what's taking place in Toronto right now with this investment summit. And so I actually said on Vashi's show last week, Tim, that the bigger challenge for the Conservatives right now is they're kind of being pulled apart between those that like what the government is doing on the big picture economic stuff, and quite frankly, course correcting for a lot of what took place under Justin Trudeau over the past 10 years. They might be doing it a little differently than how the Conservatives have been promising it, but they're offering that course correction, and I think going much further. And then on the other side, you have the against everything always kind of crowd who long ago traded their toque for tinfoil hats and never seemed to want to be able to do anything and just want to literally rage against the machine. And so what's left of the Conservative coalition supporting Pierre Poilievre right now feels kind of incoherent. And so I think fundamentally, Pierre needs to find a way to focus on two or three issues and be super disciplined in what those are, and saying, here's how we're going to hold the government to account to pressure the government for action, and do so in a way that lets some pitches go by. You don't have to swing at every pitch is kind of the metaphor that people talk about when they think of this, and kind of give himself the space in recognizing that the next election is not imminent. This is now a stable parliament with a majority government and one that looks to be growing. And so to give himself 2 years of operating room to rebuild his political brand, to rebuild the party's relationship with Canadians, and give themselves a shot, and to let the government effectively do its job in the interim while holding to the account and take down the rhetoric octane, high octane levels of partisanship, and give the government the space, and at the same time, preserve some of his credibility. And I think when he solves for that, he's giving himself the space. But he's between a rock and a hard place right now and being pulled in multiple directions, and I don't envy the man.
2: Toque to tinfoil, brilliant, coming from a man who is at least a beret wearer, if not a fedora. Jamie Ellerton, a man of style and sartorial splendor.
3: Blue Sharon... Jays had her bust here, Tim. Blue Jays had her bust.
2: All right. Sharon, I won't get into your headgear. You can wear whatever the hell you want. Toque, tinfoil, Blue Jays hat, go for it. But I do have this for you. are we in truly a unique political moment where you do have a very prominent former conservative prime minister standing with a liberal prime minister? I don't remember this happening in the Trudeau era. There were, of course, times when the two prime ministers were together, but they were for more functional.

0: extraordinary ceremonial events. It's, you know, Polyev even himself says that it is a unique time. What does the moment make, what do you make of the moment?
1: Listen, I actually think it's a very important moment, and there's a very important little internal movement taking place in the Conservative Party. Say what you will, the Conservative Party under Pierre Polyev is not the same Conservative Party that was under Stephen Harper. I literally just a few minutes ago was reading a tweet from Conservative MP Gerard Detel, who says, Canada is under economic attack more than ever. We are all Canadian. Pleased to see that former Prime Ministers Chrétien and Harper are uniting with support of Saskatchewan's Premier Moe at a historic announcement with the Prime Minister. Now, that probably makes someone like Pierre Polyev so uncomfortable because you have conservatives cheering on this really huge announcement. So I think that this is a really important moment. Let's not pretend that Stephen Harper and Prime Minister Carney are not two of the same in many different ways. He appointed him as the central bank governor of Canada. There's a lot of similarities there. So I would say, if I was Polyev, I'd be very uncomfortable, and I would take this as an indication to start moving the party back to the space it belongs in and to give up this rogue tinfoil crew that he has surrounded around him right now. Because the fact that you've got conservatives cheering on the announcements the prime minister is making, I think it's a big deal. You've got Premier Moe, who has historically had many gripes with the federal liberals, also extremely happy. So this is great for us, not so great for Polyev.
0: Jude, building off what Sharon said, and Sharon painted a good picture there. You've got Harper, you've got Moe, you've got Chrétien, you've got Carney, all saying, at least at this summit and elsewhere, come invest in Canada. What does that united front message say to the world, a world of which, according to Dominic Barton, when he was the ambassador to China, was a bit skeptical about doing business in Canada because it was hard to get things done? What does that picture say to the world?
2: Well, I think what the Prime Minister has been pitching is that not only is Canada taking a different direction with its policies, whether on taxes or regulations, it's also a stable place in an increasingly chaotic world. And I think that's been partly what the Prime Minister has been trying to, the message he's trying to send to everybody when he has, you know, someone like Harper and Chrétien standing on the same stage with him. He has the premiers showing that there is political stability and cooperation across the country, across the federation, and those things are all meant to try to address some of the concerns that these businesses may have had, looking historically at how, you know, rules can differ from province to province, and maybe you'll get one level of government on board with an idea, but you need the other government to co-sign. And, you know, increasingly you're seeing the provinces and the federal government cooperating more. You're seeing that the premiers who may be deferring from a Liberal government, such as maybe David Eby or Danielle Smith in varying directions, are going along with Carney's agenda. They might draw some red lines here or there, but they're generally trying to find a way to work together, including David Eby, you know, suggesting that, you know, he'll want to know more details about the airport privatization idea, not shooting it down despite being an NDP government. And so I think that's what Harper's presence today is partly about. And I guess we'll wait to see what we hear more from him today.
0: Indeed, and he speaks at 5 p.m. Eastern, and there will be lots of coverage of that. Jamie Ellerton, Sharon Carr, and Najoud Amelis, thank you for joining us today. Great to talk with you all.
3: Thanks, Tim.
0: All right. When we come back, we're going to talk further about the Prime Minister's announcement concerning the privatization of Canada's four largest airports. We have an expert with us who will dig into some of the finer points of how it could work. Back momentarily.
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5: Well, still eyeballing problems on the southbound lanes of the 400. This is just as you make your way through Shepherd. It is on the left lane, actually closer to the 401. It's the left lane that is out with this collision. We do have emergency crews on scene, but there's a little bit of a delay and a backlog as you approach that scene. And then once you hop onto the 401, the good news, no live lane issues. It is still pretty busy on the eastbound side, 427 to the 400. Westbound getting busier from Bayview out towards the Avenue Road stretch. And your only other slow spot is the DVP North. From from approaching Don Mills up to the 401. A heads up on the Toronto Van QVW at Christie Street. If you're headed towards Grimsby, we have a stalled vehicle in the left lane and off the major. It's a collision on Bay north of Queen. 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Time saver traffic. Madge once. Yeah, yeah, bois. Your next update at 1:45 on News Talk 1010 Toronto.
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1: Welcome back. Tim Power sitting in for Vashi. As you heard, one of the big pieces of news coming from the Prime Minister's opening news conference at the Canada Investment Summit was the fact that his government wants to privatize Canada's four largest airports. By that, he has said that means the government will allow parts of the airport to be managed by private interest. The government is going to keep the land and other assets. To help us understand what this might mean, what the benefits and challenges are, delighted to be joined by Andrea Seppenwall. Andrea is a partner and business in the business law group at McMillan LLP. She specializes in aviation law. Andrea, great to have you. Were you, just your reaction to this morning, were you surprised to hear this, or was this an inevitable step that some Canadian government at some time was going to take?
2: Well, first of all, thank you so much for having me. I'm delighted to chat with you today. And to answer your question, I think that the writing has been quite clear on the wall for the last few months. So we've had certain indications since 2025 that the government has been looking at this. In the fall budget in November of last year, there was clear indications that the government was looking to explore the options for private investment in Canadian airports. We then saw it again in the spring economic update. There were further indications. So I think today's announcement, while still very much an announcement and without a lot of details or real contours, is certainly following in that same suit.
1: So, Andrea, how does this differ from what we currently have? Because as we've been explaining to the audience, we do have private airport authorities that run the airports across the country. Now, they're not corporations, they're authorities, and the public can have membership on those boards. But this is another step towards a broader privatization. So how would this differ from what we have now?
2: So what Canada has now is really a hybrid model. Since 1994, the National Airports Policy, Canada's major airports have been operated by private, not-for-profit airport authorities under long-term ground leases from the federal government, which retains ownership of the land. And this currently covers 26 airports. What the government appears to be proposing today is long-term private concessions while retaining ownership of the underlying land and assets. So this is different from the current model.
1: Okay. So how does the model that we've heard about today, and we still need to get more details, but based on what you're hearing, how does it compare to what other countries around the world do? And maybe give us an example of a private airport that Canadians might know, whether it's LAX or O'Hare. Talk about that. What is this? How does this model compare?
2: So I guess a couple of things I'd want to say here. First is that this is still I don't understand this to be an entire privatization of Canadian airports. I understand this to be an opening up of the opportunity for private investment in Canadian airports. So that is a distinction. The other thing that I want to mention is that many countries use public ownership with private investment and private operation and concessions. And so you have some countries where the airports are entirely public, other places where the airports are entirely private. What I understand we're talking about in Canada today is a continued hybrid, but of a different model than the hybrid that we have in place now. So public ownership of the land and the assets with an allowance for private investment. I understand that France and Italy have similar models, and there are various models around the world that have been in place for various amounts of time they have and with different experiences.
1: So what are the benefits of this model as you've described it? Because the owner, the whatever aspect of the privatization that comes to the fore, they're not going to own the land. That's a huge asset. And the other assets one assume are the physical structure. So what are the benefits?
2: So the government has described the benefits as capital investment, operational expertise, reinvestment in infrastructure, regional connectivity, and passenger experience. And to explain a little bit about what this means in practice, the Prime Minister indicated that the plan is really to unlock the true value of the four largest Canadian airports. So not all of the airports that are under the national airport system, and to reinvest the money that would be raised in order to support regional airports, to promote remote air connectivity, taking into account that Canada is an extraordinarily large country with communities from coast to coast to coast, and to promote a better passenger experience by bringing in additional funds through the vehicle of private investment that will, I guess the intention is to streamline some of the airport process.
1: So, Andrew, as we're talking, and you mentioned the national airport policy, it was controversial in 1994. It still has some critics today. What does the government need to do? Are these airport authorities that were created under that policy now going to be dissolved? What are some of the legislative challenges that the government may encounter here?
2: Really hard to say at this point because we have so little detail of what the government has specifically in mind. I understand that we're talking about long-term leases, which suggests that there may not be so much of a departure from what we are currently seeing. Except for what is not insignificant is an allowance for potential private investment. But we just simply don't have enough details right now to know what this would look like.
1: Yeah, it's fascinating to me because you could still have an airport authority and a private investor, and who's dealing with who and how does that improve things? Anyway, to be determined. What are some potential other potential drawbacks or arguments we should expect from critics of this?
2: Sure. You know, critics may raise questions about several features here that have been seen maybe in other jurisdictions. So one is the potential for user fees to increase. Another is, will access for remote communities be assured? There are some potential labor implications that people could raise concerns about. Critics can raise questions about accountability. They can raise questions about service levels and whether proceeds are in fact going to be reinvested as promised here. So I think it really depends on your vantage point. And of course, it's ultimately going to depend on what the actual plan is and how it's implemented.
1: And I don't think there's any suggestion thus far, and I'm sure this will come out. I mean, airline safety, airport safety, that is still the purview of the government. That is not going to change. There's all sorts of policy around that and regulatory guidance there. But where might there, I mean, you can legally challenge anything. Nothing against your profession, Andrea, but you can. Where do you see potential legal challenges emerging?
2: So it's really too early to assess the legal challenges or what the risk would be without actually seeing the framework. In general, anytime you're dealing with a major infrastructure project, questions can be raised about statutory authorities, the procurement process, labor implications, Indigenous consultation, contractual obligations with the existing not-for-profits that run the major airports, regulatory approvals. But any legal analysis would, of course, depend on the detail.
1: And it would seem, and in the minute we have left or so, that we, you know, this is not going to happen quickly. First of all, we have to find out if there's an interest from private partners. Then we're going to have to figure out a framework for all of this to work. When might this become a reality, Andrea?
2: Hard to say. It sounds like we're moving consistently forward in this based on what the government has been announcing over the last year or so. But as you rightly point out, there are steps that need to be taken here. So I unfortunately am not in a position to be able to shed light on that. But I will be watching eagerly, as I know many Canadians will as well.
1: Yeah, absolutely, because I think for most listeners, what they're going to be interested in is two things. Is air travel still going to remain safe, and is it going to be affordable or less expensive? All key items for people. Andrea Seppenwall, appreciate the time today. Thank you, Andrea.
2: Thank you so much. I so appreciate it.
1: All right, that is Andrea Seppenwald, partner in business law group at McMillan LLP, specializing in aviation law. When we come back, you heard Tom and I get into this yesterday a little bit, a conversation around the Quebec election. Tom O'Keir is going to join us to talk about a big debate tonight and how things are sitting. Back with that momentarily on the Vashi Capella Show.
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3: Well, ongoing problems still with us. Southbound on the 400 to Shepherd. It is the left lane and shoulder that is still out following this longstanding collision. So definitely seeing about a 10-minute delay on the approach. Then some emergency road work. Westbound Ford Express through Yonge. It's the two left lanes that are occupied for this emergency road work. That is what is impacting and slowing down your drive. You can avoid this by sticking with the collector lanes. East 401, no issues. Heaviest 427 all the way out towards the 400. And on the QE W, Toronto bound, just as you make your way through Christie Street in Grimsby. Find the left lane note that is following a stall off the major. It's Bay North of Queen in the downtown core. A collision underway. News Talk 1010. Weather for your day today. It's going to be pretty cloudy. 30% chance of showers this afternoon. Highs reaching 24 with a humidex of 27. Right now we are currently sitting at a cloudy 21. 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
1: Tim Power sitting in for Vashi. Well, we're now going to bring our focus to Quebec, where the election happens on October the 5th. And there's a big debate tonight on the 20th day of the campaign. That is the TVA Nouvelle debate at 8 p.m. Eastern. Heading into the debate, according to Léger Marketing, the Parti Québécois sits at 29%, the Parti Libéral Québec 23%, the Coalition Avenir Québec 21%, and Quebec Conservatives at 17%. To dissect all of this and what the debate may mean, delighted to have our friend Tom Mulcair, CTV News political analyst, a former Quebec cabinet minister, and leader of the federal NDP. Tom, you and I only got about a minute on this yesterday, so now we have a target-rich environment of eight. Perfect. Before we get to tonight, what has this campaign been about so far? Has there been a central issue or series of issues?
9: The central issue is that the Parti Québécois was back in first place, promising a referendum on sovereignty and promising to use everything in the Quebec government's locker to throw at this thing. And 70% of Quebecers don't want that. So as the campaign has moved along, believe it or not, the CAQ, which is François Legault's old party, they were in single digits when he left 7 months ago. It was just a catastrophe politically. And lo and behold, Christine Fréchette has managed the implausible and convinced Quebecers that she's all new and forget about the bad time you had with Legault and I'm here. A couple of polls in the recent days, you've given one indication. Of the four polls that I've seen since the weekend, two have the CAQ in first place, two have the Liberals in first place. It's quite the thing. So it is a question of whether or not the Liberals, the Quebec Liberals, have always been the separatist fighters. But this time around, they're just not high enough in the poll to be seen as that vehicle. So we're seeing a strategic shift, even of Anglophones and Allophones. The Liberals have less than 50% of the Anglophone and Allophone. That's the word we use for people whose language is neither English nor French. That vote is usually beholden to the Libs. They're losing a lot of it over to the CAQ, despite the fact, and this has been one of those boneheaded moves, but she's going to pay a price for it tonight in the debate. Christine Fréchette last week, when asked whether she was a separatist or a federalist, intoned, "It doesn't matter." That didn't go over well with a lot of voters. And you were smart to mention Éric Duhaime. He's the leader of the Quebec Conservatives. And I'm not really going out on much of a limb. I think it's a pretty safe bet that they're going to win some seats, mostly in the Quebec City area. And that will be, wait for it, Tim, the first time since 1936 that anybody in the Conservative Party has been elected to the Quebec National Assembly.
1: That's fascinating. Utterly fascinating. And the numbers suggest right now a minority. But let's look a little further at debates in Quebec, Tom. I've got to ask the stupid, do debates matter, Tom, question
9: this one
1: to
9: does.
1: You.
9: Now, this,
1: and I understand on TVA is a huge one, right? Take us through that.
9: They call it the face-to-face debate, face-à-face.
1: Okay.
9: So really, there are going to be times when it's all five of them just slugging it out. It can become a little bit of cacophony. Trudeau was great, frankly, at talking over other people. It drove Harper and me up the wall because, you know, it became a huge problem. But he had obviously made a calculation that he wasn't going to get cut off. I do know Paul Larocque, who is the person moderating tonight, and I know that his plan is to stick to the same one that Pierre Bruno, who did it for years and years before him. He'll give a first warning, and after a second warning, he's going to tell you, I'm going to cut off your microphone if you keep cutting off people. But it doesn't mean they don't want a lively debate. So it's a matter of dosage. They're going to allow people to go after each other, but they want it to be respectful because they want to respect the audience's ability to hear what's going on.
1: Level of engagement. I think TVR, when they've done these debates, have had pretty big audiences. Of course, it's not just watching the night. It's how well all of this gets aggregated the next day, how opinion is shaped. But will Quebecers tune into this and the other two debates to get a sense of the candidates and what they're offering?
9: This is the big one. This is the big one. There will be a Radio Canada debate, and, you know, it'll have a good viewership. And Nouveau, which is the CTV French network, is going to have a debate. There'll be people watching that, but it's the first debate that always gets the most attention.
1: I've been reading that Paul St-Pierre Plamondon, the leader of the PQ, is not... as I might describe him, an endearing character, that he can
9: That's
1: be very
9: a great point.
1: Stern, and television can be unkind to people in those environments. Duhaime has experience in television. Frechette is pretty good. Millard,
9: good,
1: not
9: yeah.
1: bad. So what does St-Pierre Plamondon need to do here, Tom, to arrest the decline that the PQ appears to be in?
9: The very funny French expression is soup au lait, meaning milk soup. So if you've ever tried to boil milk and not paid attention to it, it spills over very quickly and it bubbles up so fast. He's got that type of temperament. But he has that temperament when defending the separatist option. He has no patience with, for example, the entire chattering class of the arts world congratulated Mark Miller when he was put in charge of culture. Oh, well, he blew a head gasket saying, you guys are, you know, bootlicking. This is terrible. Congratulating anybody from Ottawa because culture is our business. So there's that sort of thing. Milliard, I saw one of his debates during the leadership race when Pablo Rodriguez was running. And I also found that not in defense of any liberal value, in defense of himself, if he was even slightly poked, he reacted badly. So I'm going to keep an eye on the two of them to see if they've been basically trained to keep that under wraps tonight. Ruba Ghazal is really, we didn't talk about Quebec Solidaire, separatist NDP. So it is the orange is their color, NDP is their, roommates, but they are also a sovereignist party. For those of us who actually care about keeping Canada together, we kind of like the fact that they're drawing off hundreds of thousands of votes from the Parti Québécois, who might have an easier time of it if they had the 5-7% that Quebec Solidaire looks to be getting.
1: Christine Frechette, she rebranded the CAQ in advance of the election.
9: It's like New Tide.
1: Christine Frechette,
9: yes.
1: Yeah. So is New Tide going to fare well, or is this going to be like New Coke? Nobody really liked it.
9: It's going to, and, you know, to your earlier question, and it is, yeah, of course, it's a standard question, so debates count. I have to tell you, given the tight race for that first place, the debate tonight is going to be crucial. It's going to be people's first real impression. People follow the campaign. You can't not hear it as the first news item every day. But boy, oh boy, they're really going to be looking at it. And it's an old thing as well, but debates reveal character. And whether or not, you know, there's likability factors that have nothing to do with the strength of your policy position. It's like, would I enjoy sitting at a table with that person having supper? And if the answer is yes, maybe you're drawing people in. If the answer is no, I'd look for another table. That gives the opposite information.
1: Well, I know Tom O'Carroll likes to have a beer because famously he and I had one on George Street one day, and he was a very enjoyable character as we consumed that beer. Tom, I'll leave it there. We'll
9: Great
1: be looking
9: you,
1: forward
9: Tim.
1: To hearing your analysis. Take care.
9: Will do. Talk to you soon. Take care. Bye-bye.
1: All right, that is Tom O'Care, CTV News political analyst. And, of course, this is the first of three debates, the last one on the 23rd of September, as Quebecers go to the polls on October the 5th. Thank you again to David Smith and Chris Viz. Vashi will be back from the Investment Summit tomorrow. I'm sure she will have lots to share for you. You can, of course, download this show on any of the major podcast platforms. For now, I'm Tim Powers. Thank you for listening.

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9: Good afternoon. I'm Heather Seaman. It's mostly cloudy and 21 degrees right now. Still a slight chance of showers this afternoon. The complete forecast after the news. Police are investigating a deadly shooting in North York that left a 17-year-old boy dead. And the Prime Minister aiming to open Canada's largest airports to private investment. But Unifor is pushing back on that idea. Details on these stories and more coming up. But first, here's Time Saver Traffic.
10: Some really good news if you're headed out this hour. We were dealing with problems on the southbound lanes of the 400 through Shepherd. Was a collision. It did have the left lane blocked. The problems there have all been cleared. And, you know, so is the delay for the most part. Busy pockets on the 401 across the top of the city. But, again, no live lane issues. And if your travels do take you to the QEW, Niagara-bound getting busier as you head from Ford Drive in sections all the way out towards about Dorval. 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Time saver traffic, imagine once. Yeah, yeah, boy. 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
9: Police are still looking for answers and a suspect after a 17-year-old boy was shot in the Jane and Finch area yesterday afternoon. He later died in hospital. CP24 crime analyst Steve Ryan has more.
11: It appears to have happened right on the light rail platform yesterday at 3:30 p.m. Police responded to reports of a person shot, the sound of gunshots, and they located the 17-year-old had been shot multiple times. He was transported to hospital where he succumbed to his injuries. We don't know any information on the suspect right now, nor do we know whether or not this was a random shooting or a targeted shooting. But what I can tell you is that this is a very busy intersection. And oftentimes when you have multiple shots fired in a location where the shooter doesn't care whether or not there are people or not, or surveillance cameras for that matter, oftentimes it does suggest that it would be a targeted shooting, but that has to come from the police. That's just my perspective based on what we know with regards to what happened yesterday.
9: Police have identified the victim as Cashie August. A vigil for the teen will be held at 6 p.m. this evening at Jane and Finch. The other story making headlines, Prime Minister Mark Carney has announced plans to bring in private investors to operate Canada's four largest airports in Toronto, Montreal, Calgary, and Vancouver. Here's some of what Carney had to say in his keynote address on day two of the National Investment Summit in Toronto.
12: Following best practice in other countries, the Government of Canada will retain ownership of the underlying land and assets, but we will unlock their true value by bringing in new capital and expertise to their operations and their growth.
9: Carney says the goal is to shift federal spending on major airports' operating costs towards smaller regional airports and other local infrastructure projects. But the idea is getting pushback. The president of Unifor Local 2002, Tammy Moore, is warning against privatizing Canadian airports.
13: There's a lot of fears and a lot of variables. We won't know what the impacts are until they're here, but you can look in Europe, for example. There are a lot of privatized airports there, and the biggest issue is when you're trying to protect unionized workers and you're at the bargaining table, it will cause additional pressures because you're now dealing with people who answer to we don't know who. So we don't know who owns the airport, and we don't know who is controlling the work.
9: In other news, the first mayoral debate of Toronto's municipal election campaign has come and gone, and analysts widely believe there was no clear winner last night. Former Mayor John Tory offered his analysis of what we heard from the three leading candidates.
4: In Mr. Alexander's case, I think he really just won from being there because this is the first time he's been sort of presented as one of three. Mr. Bradford did what he had to do to hold the mayor to account, but did it in a way that wasn't too aggressive. And then last but not least, the mayor, gave a reasonable accounting of herself. I mean, she's on the defensive because she's the incumbent. And look, she's the one that has the momentum.
9: Chow's lead was measured to be 11 points in the latest poll from Liaison Strategies. Election Day is on October 26th. Keep in touch by downloading the CTV News app.
5: A little warmer out there today with a high of 24 degrees, Humidex 27. Chance of showers continues for the afternoon, evening, and overnight. It's a windy one. Gusts out of the south could be up to 50 kilometers per hour. Staying mild tonight with a low near 19. A brighter day for your Wednesday, 26 degrees with a sun cloud mix. We're back into the chance of showers for Thursday. Lots of sunshine Friday, but a fresher feel at 22 degrees. The weekend brings more in the way of showers and temperatures in the teens. From the CTV Weather Center, I'm Lindsay Morrison.
9: Right now, mostly cloudy and 21 degrees. Feels like 24. I'm Heather Seaman. 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
15: Did you watch the debate? As you just heard in the 2 o'clock news, it has been a day of sort of breaking it down and deciding if there were any winners, any knockout punches, sort of the standard questions you're always curious about after a political debate. And I think the short answer, you just heard John Tory talk about it, and he's a man who's done more debates than any other single Canadian politician, I think, ever, is that it was fine. It was a debate where each of them tried to do what they needed to do, each of the three contenders, Olivia Chow, Brad Bradford, and Chris Alexander. But no one sort of excelled or, punched above their weight, I don't actually think. It was sponsored by the Daily Bread Food Bank. Neil Hetherington is its CEO, and I thought he did a great job. And it's tough to be a moderator, but I do think their format was good with one exception. There was no actual debate. There was no open back and forth. And I think you really do get a real sense of people, how they interact with others, how they respond when put on the hot seat in the immediate. Because one of the things you can do, and there was some exchange where, one of the candidates would be asked a question and get 60 seconds to respond, and then the others would have 30 seconds, and then it would come back to the original person to respond again. You have the opportunity to say things about your fellow contenders, but you're not pushed on it. There was no person, neither the moderator nor one of the other candidates, saying, answer the question. I'm sorry, this is what you were asked. Answer the question. Well, there was none of that. And so that's when you really get to see how they act under pressure. And it's always a good, indication of how strongly they believe in what they're saying. Because if you're pushed on something and you believe it in your gut, it's not difficult to respond. You might be taken back. You might be worried about, using the wrong words, because words matter in debates. But generally speaking, if it's something you really believe in, then those interactions, I think, give a real measure of candidates. I want to take your calls on this. If you saw the debate, maybe you just saw clips of it, if there was anything that stood out for you, because if you live in Toronto, you have a decision to make on October the 26th that I think is an important one. I don't want to call this a pivotal election, which so often people will say every single time we go to the polls, but I do think it's important. And interestingly enough, the person who made the best case for what the ballot question is, i.e. what will each of us ask ourselves when we go to cast our vote on October 26th, was our current mayor. She basically said, we can keep moving forward in the direction that I've begun in the last 3 and a bit years as your mayor, or she says we can go backwards. definitely gives you the impression that she wants to continue to do what it is she's been doing. Brad Bradford says we need change. Obviously, he doesn't describe his position as going backwards. And I would argue, I don't think it is either. Yes, Brad Bradford's been a counselor for a number of years, but I don't consider his policies at all going backwards. And so I think it's a combination of what the two frontrunners said. We can continue on the path of Olivia Chow, or we can vote for change. I am biased when it comes to Olivia Chow because I so fundamentally disagree with her view of what her job as mayor of the city of Toronto is. I've said it many times. Her overarching goal, and power to her for believing in this, and I do believe she believes it, but her overarching goal is to support people who are on the lower edges of society. And that could be financially, that could be through addiction. But the problem with that, it's a wonderful sentiment. The problem with that is twofold. First, it's not always her job as mayor to develop policies to address that. I call it income redistribution. It is not within her purview, within her tax measures to be able to do that. And secondly, because of that, the rest of the city pays, and pays a lot. And those dollars hurt the overall productivity and prosperity of our city. And that's my problem. Fundamentally, we disagree on what the job of mayor is and in the approach that she's taken. So I have a bias. And I try to get rid of that and look at Olivia Chow's performance. And I actually thought it was simply adequate for someone who has done this more than any of the other two contenders on the stage. I thought it was simply adequate. She used anecdotes a ton. She had an anecdote for every single question she was asked. She even talked about one guy she had met twice in the course of the hour plus debate. So lots of personal anecdotes and lots of here's how much you are going to save, whether it's the freeze to TTC fares, whether it's the breakfast program that she must have talked about five times, whatever she was talking about, she is saving you money. The problem is she didn't once say, yes, I acknowledge that everybody in this city has had a 20% property tax bill increase in three short years. No acknowledgement of that. No acknowledgement that of all the things she saves for some people, everybody has had to pay. I'll move quickly to Brad Bradford. I actually thought he did a good job. Again, I'm more biased on the content, but as I look at his performance, I thought he did a good job. He gave us policies. He gave us things he would do. He gave us a clear point of differentiation on most of the questions between him and the incumbent mayor. And so for that reason, I thought he did well. Don't think he slipped up. Chris Alexander, to me, came across as someone, even though that has not been common wisdom, including my own, that would take votes away from Olivia Chow if you don't like her, not from Brad Bradford. He did not sound like a right of center, let alone a former Stephen Harper conservative at all. Olivia Chow wants not only to give my kids breakfast and lunch by 2030, but Chris Alexander wants to give them breakfast and lunch by 2027. A whole new lunch program next year. In what world is that a even centrist, let alone right of center perspective? He loves the luxury tax on homes. Loves it. He opened by saying, I'm sorry, I got in late. I felt there was nothing either in terms of his demeanor or his words or his policy. And as I said, the only policies that I heard from him were actually not only endorsements of Olivia Chow, but going further than Olivia Chow. I honest to goodness believe he needs to get out now. He is just mucking up this race. And I know they're not the only three contenders. In fact, tonight there is a debate, the Arts Council debate, and Brad Bradford isn't going for, I think, legitimate reasons. The moderator is former NDP MPP Jill Andrew, who has been very vocal against Brad Bradford. And so I don't know how you can go to a debate being moderated by someone who is not at all neutral. So they've added another third person to make it more of a debate, a candidate named Sarah McVee, who I personally hadn't heard of. But that is the debate tonight. So I say to Chris Alexander, think about it. If you really want this city to make a good choice, then just get out. Don't muck it up. Give Torontonians a real opportunity to decide between, I'll positively call it moving forward on Olivia Chow's agenda, negatively call it, as Brad Bradford did, status quo, versus Olivia Chow says it's backward. Brad Bradford says it is change. Those are real options that I think Torontonians have an important but clear choice to make on October the 26th. Listen, happy to take your calls on this, 416-872-1010. Based on what you've heard, either by watching the debate last night or listening to the commentary all throughout the day on News Talk 1010, what did you think of the debate? Did it change your mind? Does it solidify what you're thinking? Or are you still in the category of really don't know what to do when you cast your ballot? 2:15, time now for News Talk 1010, Time Saver Traffic.
10: Well, brand new problems into Oakville on the Niagara Bound lanes of the QEW. This is just as you make your way through rural Windsor. You will find the left lane and shoulder block to the stall, so it's creating quite the delay from well before Winston Churchill. Loading up and getting busier now if you're a commuter on the westbound lanes of the Gardner trying to get out of the downtown core. Pretty heavy and slow from just before York Bay Young in sections all the way out towards about the Dufferin stretch. Also crawling along on the DVP North. As you make your way from Dundas and sections up to the 401, haven't spotted any problems. Spot a problem before I do. The number to reach me here is Star 1010. And the 401 slow going across the top of the city, but not aware of any issues. News Talk 1010 weather for your day today. Mainly cloudy, 130% chance of showers this afternoon. Breezy as well, but warm. Highs of 24 with a humidex of 27. Right now, we're currently sitting at 21 degrees under mostly cloudy skies. 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I'm Adjuance. Yeah, yeah, boy. Your next update at 2:30 on News Talk 1010 Toronto.
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17: 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After so many months on the market and no offers, they were obviously frustrated. A friend recommended that they call Frank, Leo, and Associates. Mary and John

0: we deserve to feel safe, and we have hired a lot more mental health crisis workers, because police is not the only answer. People that have mental health issues need help.
1: That's Mayor Olivia Chow last evening during the debate that was hosted by the Daily Bread Food Bank. You could hear both cheers and boos with that answer. For me, someone who is a tough on crime person who supports police on our streets, that was a really bad answer. Now, she wasn't appealing to me, I suspect, but I had a couple of problems with it. To say that Brad Bradford wants us to be scared, I think, is a really poor strategy. And it's a bit of an old school NDP type strategy. And also, I think she doesn't do herself any favors by quoting crime stats. Because as much as you can quote some of them, and they sound good, and they are good, they are factual, they're factual based on some of the highest statistics that we've ever had. It's not hard to be less than your worst point. And the second thing is, I don't think people feel safe, statistics aside. And so if you are not in tune with the people you're asking to support you in the ballot box, I think that's a problem. Now, the question actually was during an interesting segment where each candidate got to ask one of the other candidates a specific question. And so Chow asked Alexander, and Bradford asked Chow, and his question was why she wouldn't sit on the police services board when so many mayors in the past had. And she never did answer the question. She went off talking, as you just heard her, about other things. I've had a lot to say on this. I did watch the full debate. We've had a lot of commentary throughout the day on News Talk 1010. Want to hear from you. 416-872-1010. That's the way to text or give me a shout. And if you're listening on the iHeartRadio app, send me a talk back 30 seconds to give your opinion. 416-872-1010. Let's talk to Andrew. Hey, Andrew.
2: How you doing, Deb?
1: Good. Did you watch the debate?
2: I did, and you can hear my sigh. The city has become unlivable for the average person. We know who Olivia Chow's talking to. She's talking to her base. She doesn't govern for everybody in the city. She doesn't govern for small business owners. She doesn't govern for the middle class. She's got her pet projects. And, there was one point, I don't know if you caught it, where they were talking about creation of jobs and bringing in businesses, and she said, well, the city hired 16,000 people. I'm like, well, who's paying for that? Well, the taxpayer is paying for that. Everything she does is something that the taxpayer is going to feel more pain. And a 19% property tax increase was enough pain for me. When I get a little bit older, my kids are a little older, I'm out of this city because I can't deal with this. And the other two candidates were slightly better, but they still had no guts when it came to the rental tax, the vacant tax.
1: Thanks so much for the call, Andrew. Unfortunately, I do worry that a number of people who are paying for all of the programs that she says are so amazing and are saving you money, she forgets that we paid for them ourselves in the first place. It's a great point. And one of the questions that we were just talking about with Andrew is that there was a question around youth unemployment, which is an issue in our city. And she always goes to her support programs, her taxpayer-funded support programs. And Bradford actually called her out on it. Mike, can we do clip 16? Saying, this is about the economy and unemployment. And she's talking about other things that have nothing to do with it. Here's Olivia Chow.
3: And this is kind of the point, right? The question was about the economy. It was about youth unemployment. And we're talking about grocery surveillance pricing or something. The reality is people want a job. Our young people want jobs. They want employment opportunities in this city. And I'll tell you, I got feedback from somebody who was working at a large company, and he was hiring new grads out of the University of Toronto. The number one question he was getting right now from those new grads that he was hiring was, could I get

0: a visa to work in the U.S. And that is how the young people feel about Toronto right now. They're not seeing that opportunity. That's why we have to focus on creating jobs.
1: 416-872-1010, whether you saw the full debate last evening or not, I am curious for what you're hearing, what you're thinking, and whether anything in the last little while has changed your view of how you vote on October the 26th. 416-872-1010, and as always, if you're listening on the iHeartRadio app, send me a talk back. I'm getting a ton of texts which have a similar perspective. Progress Toronto is probably bribing Alexander to stay in. What if Chris Alexander is a Trojan horse posing as left of Olivia Chow in order to actually take votes from Chow, allowing Bradford to win? Alexander dropping into the race so late has never made sense. Maybe this is how it makes sense. A ton more along those lines, with the notion that no one seems to understand why Chris Alexander is in this race. And if you did watch last night, and if you heard some of the things he said after the fact, it is entirely unclear why he wants to be your mayor. That actually was the first question asked of each of the candidates. And as I said earlier, he apologized for getting into the race so late. And then he just talked about really an excuse of why he actually knows Toronto and is connected to Toronto as opposed to what he wants to do. 416-872-1010. Brad Bradford supports the school breakfast and lunch program. This is sorely disappointing. It is a comment that I did make. All three candidates support the breakfast program. And while I'm great, as you know, if you listen regularly, with a nutrition program that is available throughout our schools, that is not what is being supported here. And as I said at the outset, not only does Chris Alexander support it, but he wants to speed up the lunch program that Olivia Chow is proposing for 2030 and wants to speed it up to next year. Here's someone else saying Bradford was weak, not comfortable, sketchy. A lot of conservative money behind him, so that's a red flag. I don't know what that means. What do you mean? A lot of conservative money behind him, so that's a red flag. I mean, I could make the same point about Progress Toronto. Olivia Chow has a number of the public sector labor unions behind her, as do some of her fellow colleagues on council. I may not like it, but I don't know why it's a red flag. Perhaps it's more of a view that you don't like conservative policies, but the fact that conservatives would support conservative policies and left of center socialists would support an NDP mayor, I don't think it's sketchy. Again, you can be opposed to it, as I am, but I don't think it is sketchy. Toronto needs a mayor that is more than ceremonial, cutting ribbons, kissing babies, and dancing around in festivals and parades. That does not make a mayor. I always liked Brad. He did come across well, but Olivia still has momentum, and Brad has shady ties. I don't know where this is coming from, guys. If you want to give me a shout, let me know. I'm not sure why the words sketchy and shady have shown up a couple of times in a number of our texts. People don't trust him. How do you shake that off? Lots of opportunity in the coming weeks to talk a little bit more about the importance of our job in making a decision who our next mayor will be. We're going to check in on traffic, and when we come back, sports figure getting involved in politics. Not a complete surprise, but is it a problem? We're going to discuss in just a moment. 2:30, time now for News Talk 1010, Time Saver Traffic.
2: Well, major problems making for a difficult go on the Don Valley Parkway north of Dundas. It's the two right lanes that are out following an ongoing collision. It is only the left lane getting by, and traffic at this point is backed up on to the Gardner from well before Jarvis. And then if you're continuing further north on the DVP onto the 404 through Finch, actually closer to Steeles, it is a collision that is in the right lane. At least emergency crews are on scene of this problem. 401 westbound collector ramp to Dixie, you'll find the right lane blocked following a stall East 401, no issues. Heaviest from the 427 and sections out towards about Keele Street. And if you're traveling towards the Niagara Bend QEW, it's still pretty busy in jam. 403 at the Oakville end. Out to Royal Windsor, seen of earlier issues was a collision in the left lane that cleared. Off the major, it's a collision on King south of Dufferin. Ford employee pricing is on until September 30th. 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Time saver traffic. Imagine once. Yeah, yeah, boy. 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
4: 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We should be having this kind of investment coming into the country to get the things built that we need to get the economy rolling for the next generation.
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1: In about 15 minutes' time, we are going to talk about Prime Minister Mark Carney's announcement of a, let me get this right. First, it was a super producing deduction, producing super deduction, and now it is a mega deduction. Want to get that right. We're going to talk about that in 15 minutes time and what it means for infrastructure in this country. You know, we talk a lot. It's one of the conversations I find quite interesting about when celebrities, whether it's in the entertainment, whether it's musicians, or whether it's sports figures, using their platforms, some would argue abusing their platforms, to talk about both small p and big p political issues. So sometimes it's a cause that they care about. Other times it is supporting politicians and parties. And we talk about, you know, where is the line? What's appropriate when you do have a platform that in many cases, young people, particularly when we're talking about sports figures and musicians, when young people listen and hang off of what you say, where is that line to using your platform for good versus actually abusing your role? Recently, Ed Sheeran announced that he was dropping rapper Macklemore from his tour after the singer on stage called for a free Palestine. And today, some questions are being asked about NHL player Alex Ovechkin. Well, not the first time the Russian-born Washington forward has been linked to President Vladimir Putin. This time, he appears in a political ad.
9: Получилось, что вся моя профессиональная жизнь связана с дипломатией. Москва верна многовековым традициям.
1: Obviously in Russian, but just if you haven't seen the ad, Ovechkin is standing behind Russia's foreign minister in support of Putin and his party. Larissa Waller is a conservative strategist. She is the founder of Henley Strategies, and she is a vocal supporter of Ukraine. She joins me now. She's got some strong views about this. Welcome back to the show, Larissa.
10: Thanks for having me, Deb.
1: So I am going to throw you the proverbial softball. What's wrong with someone supporting the candidate and party of their choice for leader in their homeland?
10: So I would say the difference in all of this, this isn't about politics. This isn't about Ovechkin supports a political party I disagree with. It's Ovechkin is part of a war machine launching, I think, but you can debate this, a genocidal war in Ukraine, bombing civilian assets every day, bombing kindergartens and playgrounds. And the other day they bombed the train that Boris Johnson was on. And Ovechkin has a long history of supporting Putin. And it's not just supporting, it's using his name, his image, for Russian propaganda. So in, I think, 2017, he started this thing called Team Putin. Actually, it might have been 2014, sorry, where he gave his image, his name, and he personally said that Ukraine is full of fascists and that Putin has to rid the world of fascism. In this latest round, right, the election, and, you know, we can all talk about whether or not this is a fair, free election. I think Putin wins often with, you know, 104% of the vote. I'm kidding, but it's something like that. But using his name to help Putin keep power, right? And in the ad that you're referencing that he is standing in, Sergey Lavrov, who is a foreign minister, is the guy talking in the ad, and Ovechkin standing right behind him. Canada has said that guy is banned from Canada. They have sanctioned him because of the unjust war. And they've essentially said Lavrov is an instrument of the war. That's why he can't come to Canada. I think they should treat Ovechkin the same way. He's supposed to come to Canada for a series of games starting November 10th. And then on the December 3rd, December 5th, December 7th, right? They're playing all across. Canada can make a decision and not let Ovechkin in. And they so far have refused to do that.
1: I'm chatting with Larissa Waller. She's a founder of Henley Strategies, a longtime supporter of Ukraine, very outspoken supporter of Ukraine and critic of Russian, talking about Alex Ovechkin being part of an ad, as Larissa just outlined for you. So I want to set aside what Canada should do for just a moment, Larissa, and then come back to that. The NHL, I think, is where I kind of start with this. He is a Russian citizen. He has never changed or added to his citizenship. I believe his wife is American. His kids have dual citizenship. But he does come, first and foremost, to the United States on a work permit. Do you believe the NHL should be dealing with this first?
10: Yes.
1: And you see that as being ineligible to play?
10: I think the NHL has a values question here. There are lots of Russians playing in the NHL who are silent on the war. And I'll have grace for them because everybody has family back in Russia. And Putin's a bad guy. And if you speak out against him, your family tends to fall out of windows, right? Or they tend to have a car bomb. So I can have a lot of grace for Russian hockey players who are silent on the war and don't speak out. That is not this case. And again, this isn't about politics. This is about using your name, your power, your influence. And Ovechkin is the athlete from Russia of the 21st century. He's the guy, right? He's their sports god. And the USSR and the Soviet culture around sports is like, this guy is the guy. And he's using his power, his influence to keep Putin in power. And what does Putin do? Launches wars and kills people, right? And if you look at, like, if we're looking at hockey culture, Dominik Hasek, who was the Czech goaltender, he's one of the most outspoken people against Ovechkin because he knows what it's like to have Russia invade your country. And he knows what it's like to have Putin against you. And he uses his platform to speak the truth, right? And he called Ovechkin a piece of chicken feces. And because that's what he is. He is using all his power, all his influence to keep Putin in power and to expand Putin's grip on the Russian people.
1: So why do you think the NHL or even Washington more specifically haven't done anything in this regard, either sanctioned him from, you know, not being involved or just outright banned him from play?
10: I think it's a really difficult conversation. And once you start peeling those layers of that onion away, you have to make a lot of really difficult decisions. And a lot of those really difficult decisions cost a lot of money, right? Ovechkin is a money-making machine for the Capitals. And then you're going to have to decide, what's the line? What can I tolerate? What can I not tolerate? What about other conflicts around the world? And it's very uncomfortable, and you have to, you know, have some sort of moral ground here. And it's easier for the NHL to survive a couple bad news cycles and for this all to go away. You know, Canadians, Americans don't like thinking that their athletes are bad guys, right? Nobody wants to think Ovechkin, who's chasing Gretzky's goal records, or I don't even, maybe he surpassed them. Nobody wants to think that that guy's a bad guy, right? Because we revere our hockey players. We love them. And he is so good at hockey. How could he possibly be an agent of a genocidal war, right? That just doesn't make sense. But he is.
1: I want to come back then to something you referenced a few minutes ago, and that is, what does Canada do? Because technically speaking, we have, whether you're coming on a football bus or a basketball bus or a hockey bus or plane, we do have to let people into the country. He is, as you outlined, slated to come in for a number of games. Do you think that Canada would ever consider banning him from entry?
10: I think they will avoid making a decision on it like it is their job. Like, they will not want to make a decision on this because it will dominate the news cycles. And again, we are calling a hockey legend essentially an agent of war, right? But if you think about it, remember with FIFA, they didn't let one of the goaltenders in because of alleged ties to one of the terror regimes in the Middle East. There's nothing alleged here, right? Ovechkin put his hand up and said, I'm on Team Putin. Use me to get elected. Use me to stay in power. I will personally spread the lies about Ukraine that you're using to justify this war. Like, that's what Ovechkin did, right? And if Canada wants to have any sort of moral clarity, they would deny him entry. They won't, but they should.
1: Larissa Waller, founder of Henley Strategies, thanks so much for your time this afternoon. Really appreciate it.
10: Thank you so much.
1: We're going to check in on traffic. And when we come back, the Prime Minister is out announcing a number of new measures. Will they make a difference? We'll find out in just a moment. 2:46, time now for News Talk 1010, Time Saver Traffic.
2: We're getting slower and slower on the Don Valley Parkway North, and you can blame it on problems northbound DVP north of Dundas. It's the two right lanes that are out following this collision. Again, only that left lane is getting by, and it's already a 25-minute backup on to the eastbound Gardner. Now, the delays extend from as far back as Spadina, suggesting using the lakeshore and then merging and heading on to the Bayview extension to bypass this problem, or even using Broadview. Both run parallel to the DVP, and they'll see through. Now, further north, if you're traveling on the 404 through Finch, you'll find the right lane out that is following a collision. Westbound 4 and Collector Ramp to Dixie. Left lane is out with a stall. No other issues spotted on the 401. And it is starting to get a little bit slower now on the northbound 410. If you're traveling into Brampton off the major, it's a collision on King south of Dufferin. News Talk 1010 weather for your day today. Mainly cloudy, 30% chance of showers early this afternoon, but highs expected to reach 24 with a humidex of 27. Right now, we're currently sitting at a partly cloudy 21. 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I'm Adjoa and Siaya Bois. 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
2: Spent a little bit of time yesterday talking about Prime Minister Mark Carney's investment summit. It kicked off with a reception Sunday evening and was taking place yesterday and today. Part of welcoming potential international investors to Canada has been the Prime Minister sweetening the pot a little bit with some policy announcement. Here he is talking about his big announcement earlier today.
21: We are making it cheaper to invest. Effective today, Canada will allow immediate expensing for most new capital investment. Two-thirds of all assets will now qualify, from machinery and manufacturing equipment to software, patents, R&D, fiber, rail, pipelines, and other infrastructure that's needed to connect our economy.
2: So in the 2025 budget, the Prime Minister announced a productivity super deduction. He actually made a joke today that what he is further announcing today is a productivity mega deduction. He said simply because he had used the word super in the 2025 budget. Joining me to sort of tell us in lay terms what this all means is Heather Exner Perot. She is the Director of Energy, Natural Resources and Environment with the McDonald Laurier Institute. Welcome back to the show, Heather.
23: Thanks so much for having me.
2: Now, you posted this is like 12 days of Christmas for the energy sector. I'm assuming that means you like it. Tell us, just as I said, in lay terms, what will this do functionally?
23: Yeah, I mean, it's just I had, you know, a long wish list of what I wish Ottawa would ever do for the energy and resources sector. And my list is just about done. Everything's just about checked off.
2: Wow.
23: But this one, it's not a subsidy. It's not the government giving money to any business. What businesses like is this is neutral. This applies to anyone that wants to spend money. And it's just less tax in this current tax year. So it means, you know, you get to expense, you get to write off your expenses. It used to be that you would write it off over a series of years. And now they're saying, well, you could write it off in the first year. And so it doesn't sound like, you know, it's not really giving up much, but for a business to be able to expense it right away really encourages, incentivizes spending big, building things now. And so in general, I think economists think that this actually creates more tax revenues over the long term for the economy than what you might lose by having, a different tax regime. So it's just, you know, you get to write things off in the first year. The government, as you mentioned, Carney had it for a handful of sectors already last year. But, you know, some of the big ones were excluded from that. And so this just makes it, again, more neutral, a bit simpler, and encourages investment across many different sectors.
2: When the Prime Minister was outlining his announcement this morning, speaking to the summit, he referenced this versus the United States. Tell us a little bit about that.
23: So Donald Trump did come in and he had his big, beautiful bill, if people remember that, in 2025. And one of the biggest things he did, that Trump did, was 100% bonus depreciation, basically where you could expense everything in that first year, what we're talking about here now for Canada. And that pulled capital away from Canada. It just was, you know, true in a fact that you were getting a better return on investment. You're incentivizing building in the United States and spending your capital there. And that was, you know, depressing if you're in the energy or resource and manufacturing sector here in Canada, where we were, you know, really trying to diversify, attract capital, and hard to compete. And so this is Carney's response to that. This is making Canada a more competitive, more attractive place than even the United States. We have a lot of things going for us right now, but this is such a simple thing for businesses to calculate, to model, to say, is there a business case? And they just have to crunch the numbers. So it's a very simple, neutral way to really get that investment back north of the border into Canada.
1: Heather Exner-Perot is the Director of Energy, Natural Resources and Environment with the McDonald Laurier Institute, talking about an announcement the Prime Minister made as part of his investment summit, trying to attract more capital here into the country. So, Heather, when you talk about some of the big projects that I know you believe are important to our long-term productivity, to our long-term reliance on ourselves when it comes to energy and other projects, I mean, what do you see as the big projects maybe moving up in time frame right now that could happen as a result of this?
23: So this is obviously helpful. When you talk about fiber and pipelines, that's obviously helpful for AI and data centers and electricity generation as well. I don't think we should lose sight of that. But this, to me, is explicitly what the oil sands were asking for in order to fill that West Coast oil pipeline. And people probably don't know, don't appreciate, but the original oil sands build out going back to, you know, the late 90s and kind of a deal between Alberta and the, you know, it was the Chrétien government at the time to stimulate investment at what was then a risky and technologically new bet, involved exactly that, this a bonus depreciation or accelerated capital cost allowance, however you want to talk about it, on the federal side, and lower royalties on the Alberta side. And the oil sands is been saying, if you want to get this build out for this new commodity cycle, for this new opportunity in front of us, you want us to spend $200 billion on new production and pipelines, this is what we need in it, you know, in the framework to do so. And now they've gotten it. And obviously prices are high. Obviously, there's a lot of other, you know, very good drivers for the Canadian energy sector. And so I expect this should be enough that you start to see some of the bigger companies make some bigger FIDs, the final investment decisions.
1: Are there any sort of details still to come that you need? Or do we pretty much have it all with the Prime Minister's words this morning?
23: This is, I mean, they already said it's effective September 15th, 2026. So that's a clear mandate to go build. I'm excited to see what comes up in the quarterly calls, you know, when companies usually announce those decisions and what they're thinking and where they're leaning. There's just no way that this isn't bullish, that this doesn't generate some excitement, that this doesn't get some projects over a finish line, that doesn't create the business case for them. So now we'll see which one of those get unlocked and when.
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17: Good afternoon. I'm Heather Seaman. It's mostly cloudy and 21 degrees right now. The complete forecast after the news. Police investigating a deadly shooting in North York that left a 17-year-old boy dead. And the Prime Minister aiming to open Canada's largest airports to private investment. Details on these stories and more coming up. But first, here's Time Saver Traffic.
2: Well, the slow go continues and big problems still with us on the DVP north of Dundas. It's a two right lanes. Only that left lane is getting by following a serious collision. Backups to Parliament. If you're traveling on the eastbound lanes of the Garden, actually delays are from before Spadina now. Northbound 404 at Finch, you'll find the right lane and shoulder block to the crash. Westbound 4 and Collectors on the approach to the 400. Brand new collision in the left lane in Toronto and QEW through Burloak. HOV lane blocked following another crash. 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Time saver traffic. Imagine once. Yeah, boy. Your next update at 3:15 on News Talk 1010 Toronto.
17: The search continues for a suspect in the deadly shooting of a 17-year-old boy near Jane and Finch yesterday afternoon. Police have identified the victim as 17-year-old Cashie August. This woman, who's part of a local youth education program, knew the victim.
10: I got a call from our youth, and they said, I heard that Cashie got shot. And I said, not our Cashie. And they're like, our Cashie Mish. Cashie got shot. So I was just like, we just need to pray. We have to pray that he's going to pull through. And then we got the news that he didn't. And then the video started circulating. They robbed him of his life. He had so much potential.
17: The investigation into the deadly shooting is ongoing. Anyone with information is asked to contact police or Crime Stoppers. A vigil for the teen will be held at Jane and Finch at 6 p.m. this evening. The Prime Minister is leaving the door open to a U.S. trade deal. Prime Minister Mark Carney told a news conference today that Canada is ready to pursue a mutually beneficial deal if one emerges. Ottawa walked away from formal trade negotiations last month, and Carney said the Americans made last-minute demands that would have undermined Canada's sovereignty. The U.S. has since ramped up its trade war with import bans and high tariffs on Canadian goods, including new ones that took effect today. This all comes as we learn more on day two of the National Investment Summit in Toronto about Carney's plans to bring in private investors to operate Canada's four largest airports. The Prime Minister says the government would retain ownership of the land and assets at airports in Toronto, Montreal, Calgary, and Vancouver, but says the investment would unlock federal funding that could instead be shifted towards smaller regional airports and other infrastructure projects. Well, it was generally a cordial debate last night as Toronto's top three mayoral candidates battled it out for the first time in the campaign last night. Olivia Chow, Brad Bradford, and Chris Alexander made their pitches and offered each other a fair amount of criticism on everything from affordability to public safety, transit, and housing. Political strategist Aleem Kanji offered his take on the debate here on News Talk 1010.
13: I think we saw last night a knockout punch. We saw a battle of styles. You know, I think we saw the mayor, Olivia Chow, you know, going heavy on empathy, on personal anecdotes. You saw the other two obviously going after her on things, but agreeing with her on other things.
17: Torontonians head to the polls to elect their next mayor on October 26th. While the Daily Bread Food Bank is launching its annual Thanksgiving drive today, CP24's Courtney Heels has more on their ambitious fundraising goal.
14: 185,000 pounds of food, $5 million. That cash would be going to more perishable items that the food bank buys for people who just need this support right now. And of course, it's coming at a time when this support is very much in need. What we're seeing right now in Toronto, 1 in 10 Toronto relying on the food bank. In fact, Daily Bread putting this sign up across the Toronto sign at Nathan Phillips Square to get that message out there so that people, if they're able, can support, can donate.
17: By the way, you can also drop off non-perishable food items at fire halls across the city. Keep in touch by downloading the CTV News app.
18: A little warmer out there today with a high of 24 degrees, Humidex 27. Chance of showers continues for the afternoon, evening, and overnight. It's a windy one. Gusts out of the south could be up to 50 kilometers per hour. Staying mild tonight with a low near 19. A brighter day for your Wednesday, 26 degrees with a sun cloud mix. We're back into the chance of showers for Thursday. Lots of sunshine Friday, but a fresher feel at 22 degrees. The weekend brings more in the way of showers and temperatures in the teens. From the CTV Weather Center, I'm Lindsay Morrison.
17: Right now, mostly cloudy and 21 degrees, feels like 24. 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
1: So there's some interesting research out about family financial dynamics. It is done by RBC, done for RBC. 1,000 Canadian parents who have adult kids between the ages of 18 and 40. Now, I know that's a big gap, but we're going to talk about some of the specifics in that. And since my oldest has just recently, last year, turned 18, I am now in that demographic. Here are the highlights of the research. A third of parents say that their kids are not yet financially independent. I don't think that number is particularly shocking when you're talking about the lower end of their children's ages being 18. 18, you're just leaving high school, starting post-secondary or starting in the job market. So a third saying their kids are not yet financially independent. Here is one of the shocking points, though. More than 50% of parents have given some financial support in the past year, an average of $6,000. 56% are helping with basics like groceries. So we're not talking about helping with a down payment or paying for a wedding, some of those big life decisions that have, I think, happened for generation after generation where parents say, we'll pick up a cost of the wedding or we'll give you a down payment instead of a wedding sometimes. 56% of parents with kids between the ages of 18 and 40 are helping with things like groceries, 24% rent, 21% utilities. When it comes to the financial support, I said I'd break down in categories. 37% have given some financial support. Again, the average is around $6,000 in the past year. 37% of parents with kids between 35 and 40. 35 and 40. 68% with kids between the ages of 18 and 24. That one, again, doesn't surprise me. Your kids are still either finishing school, starting post-secondary, you know, just getting into the job market. The one that is really surprising to me are kids, because I don't consider them kids, that are in that 35 to 40, who aren't financially independent, even though they have potentially been almost 2 decades out of school. Used to be you finish school, you get a job, and you cut your financial ties. According to this research, that is increasingly not the case. Joining me to shine some light on this is personal finance expert Melissa Leung. Thanks for joining me, Melissa.
0: Thanks, Deb. Appreciate that. And thank you for highlighting all of those staggering figures.
1: Well, and I gave a lot of numbers, but as I said, the bottom line is, you know, what used to happen, and sometimes it was taking a little bit longer, we're now talking about getting close to 40 before kids are financially independent. That to me is shocking. As I said, I got an 18-year-old, not shocking for that bottom group of parents. But when you're getting into the 30s and you know, heading to 40,
0: right?
1: That's,
0: can you imagine,
1: astounding.
0: You will still be looking after your child 20 years from now. I mean, I think we joke about it. You know, my parents, they're retired. They'll sit with their friends and they'll say, hey, we're going back to go look after our baby and feed him. He's got a beard. He's 35, you know. But it is a financial reality for more and more families. And it is stressful for the kids, but it's also stressful for the parents. You know, you've got the cost of groceries, like you said, that they're paying for. There's rent, there's utilities. Just everyday life in this economy is more expensive, the high cost of housing. And it does mean that parents are supporting their children much further into adulthood. You know, there that, you know, runway for the kids to take off, it still can happen, but it does take more time.
1: So what are we seeing here? Is it simply the cost of living? Like, or is there something more here?
0: There's a lot of things happening, right? And it's not something that happened overnight, but we have definitely seen a rise in costs. We've definitely seen a lot of pressures for young people coming out of university with student or post-secondary education with student debt, and then unable to put an amass a down payment for that first home. And the survey did
4: did reveal that more than 50% of parents believe that it is their duty to help. And you put those two things together and you have parents who don't want to see their children struggle because that's so painful, and they are helping. And often it can be hard to not help by just reaching for your wallet.
1: Yeah, I mean, there'll be some listeners. I am going to take some calls in a few minutes on this, but who will be saying, you just have to say no, sink or swim.
4: Yes, absolutely. But easier said than done, right? You know, and the financial reality is that there are going to be people who just cannot afford it. And they will come to their parents and they will say, hey, I am XYZ short. And then it's up to the parents to figure out, okay, you don't necessarily have to hand over money. That's not necessarily the best solution. Handing over money may solve a problem today, but it doesn't solve the problem going forward. So yes, I hear parents say, I just closed the door. But there are ways to help launch your child. There are ways to support. And it's not necessarily by just handing over cash.
1: Well, let's talk a little bit about it, because one of the things that I think about is that for many people, keeping on supporting your kids, in this case for 40 years, even 30 years, can't be sustainable financially for those adults.
4: Oh, absolutely not. And I like to think of the analogy of a game board. And so you and your family, you're playing a game and you want to help your children move four steps ahead. But if that means that you or your spouse or the other parent is moving five steps back, the entire family is not progressing, right? And so being honest with your situation, perhaps going into a local bank or visiting your financial advisor. You know, my uncle was asking this question, can I help my kids? And he went and he talked to his RBC advisor about, hey, what is the trade-off if I decide to help? Because the biggest message is you need to put your own financial oxygen mask on first before you help others, right? And so making sure that your essentials are covered as a parent. You know, do you have an emergency fund? Are you carrying high interest debt? Are you on track for retirement before you automatically help?
1: But if you've got a 40-year-old dependent child, and we're not talking about, adult children who have special needs or some of those things. I mean, we are talking about able-bodied individual. Chances are you're well into your 60s, if not your 70s. I mean, at that stage, a lot of folks are thinking about retirement themselves, and yet you can't do that, I don't think, unless you're incredibly wealthy and support an adult.
4: This is where I think getting clarity is going to help you. If you need help and going to seek a trusted financial partner to go through your big picture financial goals, and then perhaps having an honest conversation with your entire family about it. I think families often talk about money when the money is a problem. You know, someone's run out of it. We have to figure this out. But I would much rather see families have short, boring money conversations, maybe once a month, rather than a big, giant emotional one, right? And so you're going to sit down, you're going to look at what's coming in, you're going to sit down with your big kid, and you're going to look at what's coming in, what's going out. You can download their app to their phone, teach them how to look through it, use their tools. And use numbers. You know, we're trying to shy away from, why aren't you more responsible? Where did all your money go? And if you actually use the numbers and look at the numbers, you can make things a little bit more clear. And I understand that parents want to help. And if you're going to, you should be clear about what the deal is. So if you're going to contribute, maybe put a time limit on it. Okay, you know what? You've lost your job. I'm going to help you for this many months until you finish school or whatever it is. And then give the adult child something they are responsible for, right? Because financial independence is not something you just flip a switch and it happens. It's a practice. It's a skill. It's a muscle you grow. And so you can say, hey, you know what? You're going to do your cell phone bill, and next you're going to do your rent, and you're going to do something else. And just little by little, you're going to help them practice.
1: Yeah, so they have a firm understanding of then what they can spend, because that is obviously the other side. If they are starting to make money, that is the other side of it. Is part of it a failure on the part of parents to really teach financial literacy?
4: Oh my goodness, I would never put that on just parents. You know, we already feel like we are doing so much, and money is overwhelming. It can be stressful. It can be intimidating. And putting the onus on parents to say, hey, you know what, this is your fault that your kid can't handle his money situation, because they're not necessarily learning it in school either. And so
23: it's just being forgiving of yourself and forgiving of your family and saying, you know what, we're going to change this. We're going to have more money conversations and we're going to talk about it. If your kid comes up to you and he says, hey, I'm $400 short every month, you know, rather than lecture, let's figure this out together. We need to understand why this is happening. Is it an overspending problem? Is your income too low? Is it the cost of living is just too high? Because those are three different problems. And writing a check is not going to solve all of those problems. So the answer might be budgeting. The answer might be finding more, getting more hours for your job or job change or training or gig economy work or maybe having another roommate move in or having you move home for a short period of time while we figure this out. You know, you can't treat every financial shortfall with the same medicine, and talking about it will help the entire family figure out a solution together.
1: Melissa Leung is the personal finance expert. Thanks so much for your time. I really appreciate your thoughts on this.
23: Thank you so much.
1: I'm going to take your calls on this. And let me say, no judgment up front. I did ask Melissa the question, is part of it that we're just not doing a great job as parents in teaching our kids financial literacy? I know it is now starting in school as well. But I really want to hear from you. When 50% of us, and I say us because I'm now in this category, are paying for our adult children. Obviously, there's a bunch of us who are doing this. I want to hear your situation. Love to hear why you think this is the case and what is causing that financial stress for your adult children. 416-872-1010. 316, time now for News Talk 1010, Time Saver Traffic.
2: Well, it continues to be a busy, busy drive. And at this point on the northbound Don Valley Parkway north of Dundas, all lanes closed following a very serious collision. In terms of the delays, significant and severe, it does extend onto the eastbound Gardner from well before Dufferin at the Lakeshore to the Bayview Extension or Broadview are your best routes around. Westbound 401 collector ramp to the North 404, a heads up because of emergency road work. They've had to shut down that ramp during rush hour. Then westbound 401 collectors on the approach to the 400, you'll find the left lane blocked to the crash. East 401 busy across the top of the city, no live lane issues. Toronto bound to QEW at Burl Oak, HOV lane blocked to the crash. News Talk 1010 weather, cloudy with a chance of showers, but warm. Highs of 24 with a humidex of 27. Right now we are currently sitting at 21 degrees under mostly cloudy skies. 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
6: More than 50% of parents believe that it is their duty to help. And you put those two things together and you have parents who don't want to see their children struggle because that's so painful. And they are helping. And often it can be hard to not help by just reaching for your wallet.
7: That's Melissa Leung. She joined me. She's a personal finance expert to talk about some research that RBC has had done about those of us, and I am now in this category. I have an 18-year-old. Those of us who have adult children between the ages of 18 and 40. And they asked parents, are you supporting financially? How much? How old is your child? And the first number didn't surprise me. A third of us say, if you've got a kid between 18 and 40, an adult kid, they're not financially independent. It was at the older end of the spectrum, easy for me to say, because my kid, as I said, is just my oldest, just 18, but where parents are still financially supporting. And I think about where you'd have to be if you've got a 40-year-old in terms of your own age and stage in life. And it did surprise me, I have to say. And so I am really curious if you're in this situation, what you think the issue is. 416-872-1010. And let me say, there will not be judgment from me on this because I will be the last person that could criticize people for supporting their kids, particularly financially. I absolutely will be that last person that could throw stones on this. What is the situation with your child? What is, in your view, what is causing this need to continue to be financially dependent well into their 30s? 416-872-1010. And if you're listening on the iHeartRadio app, please send me a talkback. No surprise that we've talked about with the cost of housing over the last number of years, parents helping with some down payments and backstopping mortgages. I guess one of the things that surprised me about this survey is that for 56% of the parents surveyed, 1,000 Canadian parents with kids between 18 and 40, 56% were helping with things like groceries. This isn't a down payment on a mortgage. This is the basics, the day-to-day expenses that they're helping their children with. 416-872-1010. Let's go to Brad. Hey, Brad.
8: Hi, Deb.
7: What do you think the issue is?
8: So I'm in it. Like you said, I'm involved. I can't believe the ridiculous disconnect that the discussions of people talking about financial affordability and whatever, and the lack of understanding about what it is like to try to buy a home. Like, this isn't a small issue. It isn't a big issue. It is a colossal issue for people in the 18 to 40 range that almost none of them are going to be able to handle going forward. If you take your 18-year-old right now, wait 3 or 4 more years until she graduates, get her out, hopefully not have a debt, get started in a job that, if you hope, earns $40,000 or $50,000 a year, they will be looking at 10 to 15 years of work to save up enough for a down payment to then be able to buy a small property on the far outskirts of this city.
7: So for you, it really does start, I guess, and end with housing affordability.
8: Well, see, you were saying that people need help with their groceries. It's not that they need help with their groceries. They can't afford their payments. My one son is looking at a $900,000 mortgage. My other one is looking at about a $500 or $600, and they've been in it and have money, and they've been at it for a while. If you have no money and are starting fresh, how do you look at even a $600,000 property? You need $200,000 or $300,000 down to get started.
7: Thanks so much for the call, Brad. Appreciate it. 416-872-1010. Obviously, there is a whack of us in this category, adult children between the ages of 18 and 40 who are

0: are seeing that their kids, again, no surprise on the lower end, the 18 to 24, of course, they're financially dependent. For most of them, they're still in school. But as they get into their 30s and close to 40, that, I will say, surprised me. So I am curious for what the situation is if you find your family in this situation. Jamie, what about you?
1: Hi, Deb. I'm looking at that range, that older range, as they're young parents themselves.
0: They could
1: and
0: be,
1: they're dealing with having to raise those kids, and it's so hard out there that sometimes they have to look to their parents to help them with groceries and things like that. I think that's really what's happening. It's not that they're dependent. They just need some help.
0: And do you believe housing is sort of at the center of this?
1: Yeah, well, rents are quite high. I guess they're getting a little bit better, but most people can't afford to, like young people can't afford to buy a house. It's true.
0: Thanks so much for the call, Jamie. Appreciate it. 416-872-1010. Ton of text. Hi, Deb. Yes, I have a 36-year-old child, and we've been paying her rent for the past 8 months. She finally got a job and started to become more stable, but we probably spent $15,000 in the past year or more. My 28-year-old has been laid off twice from the tech industry. He's struggling financially, and we help him with his rent and food. Let's go to Nicole. Hey, Nicole. Hi, Nicole. Hi.
2: I love you. I love your show, and I can totally relate to this.
0: All right. Tell me about your situation.
2: We have a 30-year-old and a 34-year-old adult children, my husband and I. And 37-year-old, she got into the housing market just before it went crazy. And so she's doing fine. She's totally independent. Our 34-year-old has graduated from post-secondary with help from us, no debt, and was trying to be totally independent, but lives and works downtown. He's got a great job, but on his own, he was renting a basement apartment, and it was still costing a fair amount of money for him, but it was flooding. It was just unsafe, so he couldn't afford to buy anything or to rent something that was safer. So we purchased a condo for him. We did put it in our name because we had issues with our daughter's partner taking half of the money from her at the house that she bought. We put it in our name, but he obviously pays a lot towards it, but we put $300,000 towards it ourselves and $300,000 he works towards paying. But otherwise, as your previous caller stated, I just don't think it's possible for them.
0: Sorry, Nicole, we're losing your audio, but man, it sounds like everyone's situation is very similar. Jackie, last word to you on this. Go ahead, Jackie.
3: Hi, how are you, Deb?
0: I'm good.
3: I'm in your old neck of the woods now. We moved there and tried to save some money. My daughter, who is 27, put herself through college during COVID on my kitchen table. Her issue is car payments.
0: Oh.
3: You know, the price of cars now, and she had to go through financial by herself, which is, I'm proud of her, but she got some car issues, and it set her back. She can't even now buy a brand new car or a good stable car because she just can't afford the payments. And it's just the vicious circle that, you know.
0: So it's very, very hard to get out of on your own.
3: Yeah, we bailed her out. My husband had a line of credit that he wasn't using, so she consolidated her car payments all on one. And so that's saving her some money. She's now in a better paying job. And so she's slowly but surely getting out of the bucket that she was in. But, I mean, the car payments are an issue, not housing, because she's still with us.
0: Thanks so much for the call, Jackie. Appreciate it. And for everyone who called and texted. It's an interesting conversation. It really is. And when you see that over 50% of us with adult children are in a very similar situation, clearly this isn't just something that's going to resolve anytime soon. We're going to check in on traffic. And when we come back, it's the time of day when we check in with our friends from the CTV News at 6. And then I am going to speak with an American visiting Canada. You know what his beef is? The way we drive. 3:31, time now for News Talk 1010, Time Saver Traffic.
4: We still have problems. Toronto bound on the QBW through Burloak. It is a collision just past Burloak, actually, in the HOV lane. Slowdowns extend from before Appleby line. And then if you're traveling onto the Gardner, particularly the eastbound side, it's slow from Dufferin onto the northbound DVP to approaching Bayview Bloor. Now, we had the earlier collision, northbound DVP through Dundas. Two right lanes were blocked. That problem cleared, but now we have some sort of a police motorcyclist that is going back and forth on the highway, just not letting traffic proceed. Not too sure if they're waiting for an escort situation, but really doing a number because traffic is at a virtual standstill during rush hour. Never ideal, but rush hour makes it that much more painful. Then on to the 401 westbound 401 collector ramp to the northbound 404. All lanes closed for emergency road work, so heads up if that is your route. Help keep kids safe as they return to school. Slow down and watch for children walking, cycling, and playing as you drive. Learn more at toronto.ca/vision0. Time saver traffic. Imagine Yaya Yabois, your next update at 3:45 on News Talk 1010 Toronto.
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0: It's the time on the clock and the sound of the music that says Nathan Downer is joining me to talk about what is happening on the CTV News at 6, which you can listen to right here on News Talk 1010. How are you, Nathan?
9: Pretty good. About yourself?
0: Doing well. What are you guys working on?
9: Well, among other things, the Kawhi Leonard deal, which was announced back in June, finally complete. I'm sure you've heard about this.
0: What do Uncle you make Dennis. Of-
9: Oh, gosh.
0: I want to meet Uncle Dennis.
9: So that people know what we're talking about, maybe they do, but just to refresh your memory, back in 2019, after the Raptors won a championship for the first time ever, and Kawhi Leonard was named the MVP of the playoffs and was just incredible and led us to a championship, well, he was a free agent. So we were trying to get him back. I'm sure you remember that. Other teams wanted him, justifiably so. And he was from L.A., and he decided to go back to L.A. And this was supposed to be this great, exciting thing for him. He took, I think it was a $150 million three-year deal, maybe four-year deal, to go back to L.A., play with the Clippers, and we lost that. We thought we were in the runnings, but it didn't work out. But then we find out years later that one of the reasons perhaps we didn't get Kawhi Leonard was because the Clippers, according to an NBA investigation, broke a bunch of rules. What they did was they circumvented the salary cap. So on top of the $150 million and on top of the $350 million they paid him over the past 7 years, he got an additional $50 million, roughly. And his agent was his uncle, Dennis. And remember, when he was negotiating or trying to negotiate a deal, he was making a whole bunch of unreasonable demands from MLSE, like a stake in the Maple Leafs, like having his own private jet, all kinds of crazy things. And I remember when we didn't get Kawhi, Masai Ujiri said something along the lines of, "Don't worry, we're going to be fine. Will be okay." And I'm sure he knew the real deal as to what was really going on and how unreasonable the demands were. So there was a whistleblower. Apparently there was these companies that were giving Kawhi these non-performance contracts to basically just take all this extra money so he could play in LA and get more money than anyone else could have paid him, which again breaks all the rules. So after the investigation, the Clippers owner is suspended for a year. The team is fined $30 million. A whole bunch of other people that work with the organization suspended for 6 months. And it just seemed like Kawhi couldn't get out of L.A. fast enough. He got a fine of $700,000, Kawhi, but no suspension and his contract wasn't voided. So all this was going on and we as Raptor fans were waiting to find out, is this deal going to go down? Because we still want Kawhi Leonard because of how good he is. He had a great season last year. Well, the deal finally was announced yesterday that the deal has gone through, and we're going to be talking to Raptor fans to get their reaction to all of this. I would guess feelings are great that we have him, and we're, the price that we paid compared to the Clippers, minimal. The Clippers, when you look at how much they've had to pay to get Kawhi.
0: Plus
9: they
0: lost, fines.
9: They lost SGA, Shai Gilgeous-Alexander, back in 2019. They gave up 5 first-round picks to get him to begin with, Paul George, because this is what Kawhi demanded. Plus, they lose another 5 first-round picks. So you could say, overall, the Clippers lost 10 first-round picks. That's like 10 years of punishment, purgatory, plus this fine, plus the league MVP, SGA. That's quite a bit. So they gave up so much and got nothing, not even an NBA final, and we're getting Kawhi back. So I think we won this, but still, you have to wonder how he's going to do here and what the fans think, because it was a pretty messy situation. Well, that Kawhi claims he didn't know anything about, but most just don't think that he didn't notice the $50 million in his bank account.
0: And that's what I was going to say. I mean, how forgiving will fans be? I guess if we make it to the championship games, we will be very forgiving, as most communities are in these situations.
9: If you win, winning kind of covers all of your mistakes, and we'll like you for winning. And if you give an effort, sure. And we do have a great memory of him in his time here, so I think they're going to give him a break. But you got to play well, and you've got to keep it clean and stay out of trouble.
0: All that and more.
9: And no Uncle Dennis.
0: No Uncle
9: Dennis.
0: Who
9: you can easily put, just blame him, because I think that's what everybody's doing.
0: Oh, if we all had an Uncle Dennis.
9: We all do have an Uncle Dennis.
0: That's Nathan Downer. He'll be back with Michelle Dubay at 6 o'clock with the CTV News at 6, right after the Jim Richards Show. Thanks so much, Nathan. We'll talk soon.
9: All right. Thanks, Deb.
0: Now, do you think you're a good driver? I personally think I am a good driver. And do you think your fellow Ontarians are good drivers? I have to say, not always. One American visitor does not think that we up here in Ontario are great drivers. He had this to say.
1: If you can't drive, do not drive in Canada. I'm trying to tell you right now. If you can't drive, do not drive in Canada, bro. I'm going to tell you right now, straight up. Everybody be flying, bro. That's all they do around here, bro.
0: That's all we do around here. That's the voice of Stephen Bailey. He's been visiting from North Carolina in the GTA, and he joins me now. Stephen, what's wrong with our driving?
1: Hey, look, you guys got some good drivers. I'm going to say you guys do have some good drivers. Y'all just fly. Y'all like to fly around there.
0: Now, you know that the government just recently upped the speed limit on those big 400 and QEW highways that you've been driving on. They increased it.
1: Yeah, that's crazy. And I seen it in the comments. I was like, we upped it. I'm like, yo, that's crazy. Y'all already going fast already. But that's how you know you guys drive fast, because they had to up the speed limit.
0: But you guys drive fast in the States. You've got 70 mile per hour. We're in kilometers, as you know, but 70 mile per hour speed limits in some big highways, don't you think?
1: Yeah. We do have 70, like 65, some spots be 55, but you know, like when you're in the left lane, you know, like you guys say, you know, that's the pass lane, which it is the passing lane.
0: Right.
1: But like in America, they hog that lane sometimes. They'll just be riding that fast lane. But in Canada, if you're not riding fast, they're gonna flash the lights. You know, they're going to do all those type of things, you know, for that way you to get out the way, so that way they can keep it moving and stuff like that. And even if you're in the lane to the right beside them, you know, y'all still go fast in that lane too. So it's like, you know, everywhere was just fast. You know, it was just fast to me.
0: Were there any other complaints you had about our driving, Stephen?
1: No, ma'am. Y'all, good drivers. Y'all just like to, you know, put your foot in the pedal, put your foot in the engine. Y'all just like to do that, you know?
0: Now, are you still here, or have you returned back to North Carolina?
1: Nah, I'm back in North Carolina now, but I will be back soon, though. I will definitely be back soon. Y'all got so much love for, you know, I got so much love from that post, you know, from y'all. So it was awesome. It was great.
0: All right, Stephen Bailey, he will be back soon, and maybe we'll hear some more stories about what you think of us here in Ontario. Thanks for your time.
1: Oh, yeah, most definitely. I appreciate y'all. Thanks again.
0: What a great story. It's a viral clip. It's really fun. If you haven't seen it, it's worth watching, because he's doing this while he's in his car, but he sees everybody flying by, as you heard him say, in the passing lane. I have a question for you. Do you use full service gas stations? And if so, why? Give me a shout, 416-872-1010. Are you still using the full service? I did it today, haven't done it for a decade, and man, I hope I don't do it for a very long time. 3:45, time now for News Talk 1010, Time Saver Traffic.
4: Well, it looks like we have a brand new problem. It's on the northbound 410 at the 407. You'll find the right lane block that is following a stall. And then eastbound 401 in the transfers just past the 400. Two right lanes of the transfers blocked following this ongoing collision. Westbound 401 collector ramp to the northbound 404. That is closed for ongoing emergency road work. And it's been a nightmare drive for commuters that are headed on to the DVP north. It's slow from the eastbound Gardner starting from Strawn all the way up to the 401. Much earlier problems on the northbound lanes of the Don Valley Parkway through Bayview Bloor cleared. News Talk 1010, weather for your night tonight. Cloudy skies, 40% chance of showers, and lows heading down to 21 degrees. Right now, we are currently sitting at 21 degrees. It feels like 24. 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I'm Adjoa and Sia Yeboah. 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
0: 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So, speaking of cars, you're driving to work, there's a little bit of rain happening, your gas gauge is just about fully on red, and you are on a phone call. You're heading to work, you look, and there is a full-service gas station. You pull in. How bad could it be when it comes to the price? Well, let me tell you, it's exactly what happened to me this morning. And I had my little car, 50-liter tank, $107. If you use the gas station that's full service, why do you use it? It was so much more expensive, and I learned my lesson. Just let me say, the last time I used that very same gas station was when Maitland, who's now 12, was a baby, and she had been sick, and we were heading down for something, and she fell asleep, and I thought, I am not going to get out of the car. I am going to be as quiet as I can, and I filled the tank on what was a bigger car at the time, and I said, never again, until this morning. 416-872-1010. If you use full-service gas station, tell me why. Lisa, what about you?
3: Hi, there's one in Stouffville, and it's been there for decades, and it's only ever a couple of cents more than the self-serve ones.
0: Really?
3: So there's no reason not to use, yeah, and there's no reason not to use, obviously, and I like the fact that it gives somebody, well, it gives a few people actual jobs because it's not self-serve. But there's also one in Markham, same thing, it's on Rural Side Street, the Shell station, and it is only ever maybe at the most 4 or 5 cents more than the self-serve as well, and it is always packed.
0: Wow. Well, thanks for that call, Lisa. And if you live in Stouffville or Markham, I think you just learned something valuable. Pinky, what about you?
6: Where is the full service?
0: Oh,
6: I want to know.
0: This
6: I'm in
0: one,
6: Toronto,
0: this
6: and
0: one,
6: I'm going.
0: It's Mount Pleasant on the west side, just north of Davisville. It's been there forever.
6: And I think this answers your question. I'm a customer, and I'm always trying to save my blowout.
0: Well done, Pinky. That is one of the best answers I could have ever thought I'd get. She doesn't want to mess up her hair, especially if it's a windy or rainy day. 416-872-1010. If you use the gas station that's a full service, I want to know why. Maybe you have some mobility issues. I get that. As I said, the last time I used it was a case where I had a little kid in the back who had just fallen asleep, and I didn't want to risk waking her up. Today it was that whole combination of things. I'm in a hurry. I'm on a phone call that was important. It was slightly raining, and I thought, oh, how bad can it be? $107 for my little car. Lee, what about you?
7: Well, I live in Woodstock, and we used to have a great family-owned full-service station here for, it was years and like decades. It was open, and they closed it down. Now it's a regular gas station where you pump your own, not even covered anymore, which is unfortunate. But my concern is more for the seniors out there who really, maybe need that extra help, especially
0: the mobility. Yeah.
7: A bad arthritis day. I'm getting up there too. I'm in my late 50s, so I have those days too. But does Listowel have any left? That's my question for you.
0: Interesting question, Lee. Thanks so much for the call. So Listowel did have, I will be in trouble for not knowing this, and I used it a lot. At the edge of town, the Bender family owned a gas station right on the main street, but it was as you're leaving Highway 86 heading towards Kitchener. So I did use it, and it was the Bender family. It was, I think, at least the third, maybe the third generation that owned it. And I do think from a jobs perspective and from a good service perspective in a small town like that, that is one of the reasons why people might use the full serve. But man, it was costly. Full serve gas station in Port Perry on the island is 15 cents cheaper than normal gas stations. It's a native gas station. Well, good to know if you're in Port Perry. Wayne, what about you?
8: Yeah, hi. I used to work at a full-serve gas station when I was young. I'm 67 now. I actually live on the same street as Don Cherry in Mississauga. So anyway, I think it's important. I wish they would come back because we got to support our Canadians, you know? I know it costs a little bit more money, but you have to pay the people that work there. That's why.
0: Thanks so much.
8: And then when you have the war going on and you know where, that makes the price of fuel go up as well.
0: It does for sure,
8: that's,
0: Wayne.
8: That's
0: thanks.
8: What the problem is. Anyway, have a good day.
0: Thanks so much for the call. Deb, I am so darn lazy after working so hard just to give my money to the government in taxes. I gladly pay for full service gas just so I can sit in my car while continuing to give the government even more of my money. Perhaps a little tongue in cheek. 416-872-1010. Live in Lindsay, there is no such thing as full serve. I will actually make sure that the Bender gas station in Listowel is still operating because I don't know if I, when the last time was that I would have stopped there because my mom and dad always insisted that that was this gas station that we went to. So if I took their car out to fill it up, that is exactly what I did. Listen, thanks for all your texts and calls on this and throughout the afternoon. I'm coming to a close. Jim Richards is on his way. He will be with you from 4 until 6. And then, of course, at 6 o'clock, the CTV News at 6, as you heard from Nathan Danner a little while ago in my conversation with him, they will have the latest on the Kawhi Leonard trade. It looks like finally coming to fruition, so we will see him on the Raptors. Also want to let you know that tomorrow's Classic Lotto 649 jackpot is an estimated $5 million, and the Gold Ball jackpot is an estimated $30 million. 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That's it for me. We'll chat tomorrow at 2.
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15: Good afternoon. I'm Heather Seaman. It's mostly cloudy and 21 degrees right now. A chance for some rain tonight. The complete forecast after the news. The Jane Finch community is reeling after a 17-year-old boy was shot dead yesterday afternoon. The Prime Minister aiming to open Canada's largest airports to private investment. And we get reaction to Toronto's first mayoral debate. Details on these stories and more coming up, but first... Here's time saver traffic.
1: Well, slowdowns persist on the eastbound 401 in the transfer lanes. Just as you make your way past the 400, two right lanes of the transfers block to this ongoing collision. Definitely slow go from a Dixie. No other issues on the 401. It is still a jammed up trip on the DVP North. Delays actually start from Jarvis on the eastbound Gardner all the way up to the 401. If your travels take you on to the Gardner westbound, also slow going from Jarvis in sections all the way out to Parklawn. 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I'm Adjoa and Sia Yeboah. Time saver traffic. I'm Adjoa and Sia Yeboah. 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
15: The Jane Finch community is still in shock following a shooting yesterday afternoon that left a 17-year-old boy dead. We spoke to a woman who knew the victim.
2: Very talented kid, playing the piano, the keyboard, always laughing, smiling, just lit up any room that he was in. And they took that from us. They took away his career, his dreams, his goals, everything that he had planned ahead of him. Everything.
15: Police have identified the victim as Cashy August. A vigil for the teen is set for 6 o'clock this evening at Jane and Finch. Prime Minister Mark Carney has announced plans to bring in private investors to operate Canada's four largest airports, Toronto Pearson, Montreal Trudeau, Calgary and Vancouver. Carney gave a keynote address at the National Investment Summit in Toronto today.
4: Following best practice in other countries, the Government of Canada will retain ownership of the underlying land and assets, but we will unlock their true value by bringing in new capital and expertise to their operations and their growth.
15: Carney says the goal is to shift federal spending on major airports' operating costs towards smaller regional airports and other local infrastructure projects. While new tariffs on a small number of Canadian goods are now in effect, U.S. President Donald Trump said last week that he would impose 50% tariffs on goods representing just over 0.5% of U.S. imports from Canada. The newest tariffs apply to items like outboard motorboats as well as metal and paper products. American officials also say 50% tariffs would be removed from Canadian goods like cement, sugar, toilet paper, and fishing rods. Canada's new ambassador to the European Union says Prime Minister Mark Carney is likely to talk about the importance of multilateralism in his speech this week to the European Parliament. Jonathan Wilkinson says Carney's goal is not to join the EU, but to seek more collaboration.
11: Joining is a bridge too far for us. I think we are interested in getting much closer and deeper to the European Union in a manner that actually enables us to create more economic opportunity and to create more economic security.
15: Carney is set to fly back to Strasbourg, France, tomorrow to deliver a speech to the European Parliament on Thursday. His visit comes as European leaders grapple with economic, environmental, and migration crises and the continued rise of far-right parties. Well, the first mayoral debate of Toronto's municipal election campaign has come and gone, and analysts widely believe there was no clear winner last night. Former Mayor John Tory offered his analysis of what we heard from the three leading candidates.
14: In Mr. Alexander's case, I think he really just won from being there because this is the first time he's been sort of presented as one of three. Mr. Bradford did what he had to do to hold the mayor to account, but did it in a way that wasn't too aggressive. And then last but not least, the mayor, gave a reasonable accounting of herself. I mean, she's on the defensive because she's the incumbent. And look, she's the one that has the momentum.
15: Chow's lead was measured to be 11 points in the latest poll from Liaison Strategies. Election Day is on October 26th. Keep in touch by downloading the CTV News app. Here's CTV weather specialist Lindsay Morrison.
16: The chance of showers lingers through the night tonight, and we remain quite mild with an overnight low of 19. Tomorrow, sun will mix with cloud. You're likely to notice more in the way of humidity. 26 degrees is going to feel more like 31. Thursday, chance of showers returning along with an increase in cloudiness. Cooler for Friday at 22 degrees, but sunny. Your weekend looks unsettled with temperatures remaining in the teens. From the CTV Weather Center, I'm Lindsay Morrison.
15: Right now, mostly cloudy and just 21 degrees, feels like 24. I'm Heather Seaman. 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
1: New survey. You guys want to hear new survey? I think a weekly segment called Survey Says, where we go through some of the surveys. Maybe we could have John Wright on. Is anybody writing this down for when we decide to do it and make it a new segment, do it for 2 weeks and never do it again? Young adults don't think proper spelling matters anymore. It depends, doesn't it? Does anybody, like, when I'm writing to myself, like a note, I use dictation, and there are times when I look at it and I'm like, what the hell is that supposed to say? Especially like you're sleeping and you wake up in the middle of the night, or you have a dream and you're like, I got to write that down. And then you write it down and you don't know what the context of your three words are, but you just write down some gibberish because you know what it will mean. I'd like to know, though, what is the standard for somebody being upset by somebody's use of grammar and punctuation? Is anybody really... Do you think it's acceptable to be the spelling grammar police in text messages? In text messages... Is that the place for proper grammar and spelling? Is there anybody who says yes? Okay, I'll give you spelling. But proper grammar? Does anybody, is that where you're looking for proper grammar in a text message? And, yeah, and short forms. Does anybody think that you've ever run across somebody who's like, yeah, no, I expect proper grammar in text messages? It's usually I get them like, hey, for tonight, dot, dot, dot, was thinking about dot, dot, dot. And or what I will get is nobody can even do a paragraph when text messaging anymore. It's... And this drives me crazy how people will send me 24 sentence, not even sentences, 24 thought, like three, four words in every text instead of coming up with a paragraph. So, who's better at spelling and grammar in texts? Kids or their parents or neither. A survey has come out and said less than a quarter of Gen Zers. What is Gen Z again? On the air, Ben, what age is that?
2: 97 to 2012.
1: That's not an age.
2: 28 to...
1: Okay.
2: Okay.
1: Thank you. Gen Zers, in a survey, less than a quarter of Gen Zers thought periods, commas, quotations are important. I agree with that, but that's not my age group, right? For comparison, more than half of people over the age of 65 say they always are sticklers for proper grammar, even in text messages. If you're over 65 and you're that pain in the you know what, get over yourself. Proper grammar in text messages? Okay, when I say proper grammar, I'm like, I'm speaking of when, well, like, if you know what the person means, the numbers are similar when it comes to using capitalized letters. Just a quarter of those between the ages of 18 and 24 make sure they're using capital letters correctly, compared to 61% over the age of 60. Well, I'm guessing the people over the age of 65, people over the age of 65 probably aren't texting as much. Overall, 69% of people say they're more likely to use correct spelling and punctuation in their text messages. What? 69% of people say they are more likely to use correct spelling and punctuation in text messages. Maybe that's thanks to autocorrect. There's nobody listening right now, is there, that's really upset by people using short forms or to get you through? I'm always using I'm always using the shortest amount of words to make my point. So there is a lot of dot, dot, dot. But I do not believe that people who are over the age of 65, even over the age of 40, are using proper sentence structures and grammar and spelling all of the time. So you're not using, you're using periods and commas and quotes. You are not. You aren't. Why am I yelling? 416-872-1010. 416-872-1010. If anybody is the spelling or grammar police in a text message, again, get over yourself. Eric, am I wrong?
3: I think you made a good point distinguishing text. Like, I'm a high school teacher. I'm a millennial myself. Texting, yeah, you use short forms, you know, K, et cetera, all that sort of stuff. It makes sense. What I do have a problem with and where I do become the police is if students are actually doing submitted paperwork and then are using, like, text-speak short form.
1: Yeah, 100%. 100%.
3: A written response, then that's where I have a problem. So I think sometimes that's where you have this disconnect where it's like, always have to be thorough all the time, and that's why a line, you know, it's a line that they want to draw. But I do agree with you. Like, texting is its own thing.
1: I did read a piece in the Globe and Mail over the weekend where somebody was, and they were a teacher or they were a professor in university. They were trying to make the argument that people should be able to talk like they, like, talk like their neighborhood. Like, we shouldn't be super whitewashing, for the lack of a better term. We shouldn't be having everybody adopt to what is traditionally the way that one would speak if they were trying to get a paper cleared by somebody at a university standard. They should be able to talk in their own vernacular. I don't know that I'd accept that, but that's an entirely different thing. We're just wondering if people are on page, what is it, young people don't think proper spelling matters anymore? I don't know if that's what this study said. That's what the headline says. But they're saying in text messages, do you use 1,000% proper grammar? They don't capitalize. They don't use periods, not using commas. If you're sending a text message, is that important, Joanne?
4: Yes. You kept saying that no one does that. I proofread my text messages. There's capitals. There's commas. There's quotation marks in all my text messages, because I was brought up with proper grammar and I can't stand short form. I hate it.
1: Okay. I like you. Listen, I get it. My biggest problem is I use dictation and I don't proofread it. I need to proofread it. And sometimes dictation will not get the capitalized and not see where the new sentence starts and all that kind of stuff. So I will clean it up like that. But I do think that people are being a little too precious, if you ask me, including you, Joanne. All right. Drive safely. Thank you very much for your time. What was I supposed to talk about? I was supposed to talk about that. Oh, yeah. I have this clip. I talked to this guy on the weekend, and he was telling me all these stories on how he'd been to prison and all this kind of stuff. I thought the guy was fascinating. He was one of the guys who helped me move my big sign. And he said that he didn't get any tattoos because they're things that will be noted when the police are looking for you, like a tattoo of a snake on his bicep. But this is a report from Mississippi. They're looking for a guy, and this is how they describe the car.
5: And new at 10, Prentice County investigators are looking for a vehicle with "Fat Chicks Only" written on it. It is all in connection with a recent burglary that happened there. Deputies say that the family reported a black older model Chevrolet Tahoe. The witness said the SUV had the words "Fat Chicks Only" written on the rear glass.
1: You might not see that. I never thought of that. That if you have stickers on your car, they might be interesting ways that people could recognize you. But I didn't know that. I also don't know anybody who would be thinking of, like, I'm not getting tattoos because of the crimes I am planning on committing, so I will not get any tattoos. And he's like, and my dad told me never to get tattoos because the cops will use them as things that we could people can identify you as. So just in case you were thinking about getting any tattoos. 15 minutes after 4 o'clock, News Talk 1010, Time Saver Traffic.
6: Well, it has been a busy, busy afternoon, Jim, and, you know, we still have a few problems if you're headed out this hour. We'll start with problems on the 400 South through Highway 89. If you're coming out of Innisfail, it is a stalled vehicle that does have the right lane and shoulder block. Seeing a bit of a delay, but all things considered, not too bad. And then 41 East not moving from the 410 to pass the 400 in the transfer lanes. We're in the transfers. We continue to deal with the collision, blocking the right lane as well as the right shoulder. Then westbound on the 401, it remains a crawl this hour to get from Kennedy and sections up to the 427. Opens up and slows again if you're heading further west in towards Milton. And a reminder, out through Milton, especially Highway 25, they're doing lane realignment, which always creates a bottleneck. And on the Gardner, trying to get out of the downtown core, slowdowns there from Parliament. They continue in sections all the way out towards Park Lawn. On City Streets, a collision on Jane, just north of St. Clair. News Talk, 1010 weather for your night tonight. We will see mainly cloudy skies with a 40% chance of showers. Lows heading down to 21 degrees, so at least we stay in the 20s. Right now, we're currently sitting at 21 with the humid. You know what? 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
1: You know, it's interesting. Lots of things are interesting, but I said to Deb Hutton off the air, I was like, is anybody, because I just heard Jerry Yeager, let me interrupt that story I was telling by another story, and then we'll get back to the original story, okay? I had a boss once who said, you have too many asides. Can you get your ADHD in check? You have a story, and then you will do an aside, and then you

talking to Deb about it. Deb said, yeah, she said, I don't want to talk about it. Oh, she said, she didn't want to talk about it or something. And then she said, but here's my take. But she said, she didn't say I didn't want to talk. She said something like, I'm not going to talk about it because I've got nothing to say. And then she said, but here's my take. And I was like, well, you do have something to say about it. And so I've run into a lot of people. I specifically asked for women. Although, is it bad? Like, Jerry's like, yeah, I don't want to touch it. I don't want to do that topic about sexism by myself. Because does that look bad? Because maybe I'll get in trouble here. And just a warning on radio that this story involves semi-nudity. Listener's discretion is advised. But I do have a thought because I don't know. The CBC talked to some, God bless her. I mean, I'm not trying to come down on her, but they talked to a figure skater who made her own counter video to the Sydney Sweeney video. It sounds like I'm trying to diminish her, but only in to the point, and I thought I had audio, but I didn't cut it properly. But she was like, yes, it shows all female athletes in a bad light, blah, blah, blah. Does it? What is Sydney Sweeney's sport? What is Sydney Sweeney's sport? Oh, but it's saying that women only have sex to offer. Well, listen, when you find out, as Amanda Galbraith said earlier, that she owns part of this sports gaming app geared to men, should there be a rule? Women are not allowed to use their sex appeal in advertisement. Like, you see an actress, your immediate jump, because this is a criticism, you're immediately jumping from Sydney Sweeney, an actress, acted on a sports betting app. Not, if Sydney Sweeney's commercial was, and if you don't know, she is naked with strategically placed like sporting equipment, two footballs over her breasts. But if she was an athlete who did this, then you would say, okay, she's making, by the way, does she make all athletes look bad? Like in every other thing, you're like, hey, I'm a guy. That guy doesn't speak for me. I'm a white guy with a beard. Does that white guy with a beard speak for me? It doesn't make any sense to me. 416-872-1010. It doesn't make any sense to me that this, because Sydney Sweeney exists and she has an opinion or she's trying to promote a sports betting app. And by the way, here's the thing. There's a trap that's been set, and I've walked into it. And it is just this. And I don't know if Madonna invented it, but you do something that's kind of controversial. They don't have to buy any ad time. If they did this commercial, I've never heard of this sports betting app, but if they did this commercial and then they're like, if they did a, I will use the term tasteful that gets approved by people who have a problem with it. They've just got a campaign that everybody is talking about that they don't have to buy any time on. And they're sitting back going, all these people going crazy. Thank you very much. You're making our point. But Sydney Sweeney in advertising a commercial for a sports betting app geared to men doesn't set women's sports back at all. Did anybody get mad at Angel Reese for her pinup ad? And I think she walked the runway for Victoria's Secret. Did anybody get mad at Serena Williams? Back in the day when ESPN, the magazine, was competing with Sports Illustrated, the magazine, they thought, okay, Sports Illustrated has the swimsuit.

0: suit issue, we'll have a bunch of naked athletes that shows their very athletic form posed artistically, men and women. Did Serena Williams set women's tennis back? I think it's ridiculous. I honestly think it's ridiculous. And during this whole rant, my hand has been up in the air gesturing, and it is now sore after 6 minutes in the air, waving it around like I did care. 416-872-1010. 416-872-1010. I've got a couple of clips here from some people who were upset about it and people who are not. But let's take some phone calls first, and we're going to go to the likes of Miranda. Miranda, go ahead.
1: Usually I agree with you on things. This one, we're not agreeing.
0: All right.
1: Sydney Sweeney's not an athlete. If she wants to sell perfumes, clothes, whatever, she can, just like Serena can, just like Angel Reese can. They can do whatever they want. But it's a blatantly sexist, the ad. And she has absolutely nothing to do with it, except for the fact that she is a strategic partner and equity holder in Novig. And so let me frame it to you this way. If a law firm had female lawyers and they hired exotic dancers to do their advertising that they have female lawyers, how would you look at that? Would that not be degrading the female lawyers that went through all of that fight to become a lawyer?
0: But Sydney Sweeney's not an athlete.
1: That's my point. She's not an athlete, just like those exotic dancers aren't.
0: Would I think it's in bad taste? Yes. Would, if they got business off of it, like, do we want to make these things illegal? Like, what if...
1: No, it's not illegal.
0: Here's the thing, though, Miranda, and I think you make a good point. I don't want to mention any sports network, but I don't know if they've been approached to say, hey, do you want to run these things? The point is, everybody's so upset about them, they don't need to run them anywhere, that they're getting free advertisement everywhere, from me recognizing it and arguing my side, from you recognizing it and arguing your side.
1: I guess from the way I look at it is, men's sports, Earth sports, the sports industry, has been male dominated for, well, more than my entire life, and I'm over 50. So it hasn't been very female populous. And when it has still, like, the female side of it has been on the
0: cheerleaders. Thing that we would think recognize in sports that were women were cheerleaders, but now we've got the Women's Hockey League, we've got the great basketball team, we've got the soccer team, and they're making strides. But women's basketball has just signed a huge contract. So in seeing this, I don't know, I would not make the connection and say, okay, Caitlin Clark is fantastic, doing great things for her sport, Sydney Sweeney just ruined it. I don't make that connection at all, but maybe I'm the wrong audience.
1: I guess in a way, I kind of look at it also as, I don't know, if I were a man, I'd be like, really? Like, it takes a chick.
0: Here's the thing that we should all be mad about. Here's the thing that maybe everybody should be mad about: celebrities encouraging people to gamble when it is a huge problem. I would agree with you on that. 4:31, News Talk 1010 Time Saver Traffic.
2: Well, it looks like we still have lingering issues on the eastbound 401 of the transfers past the 400. Now this collision just in the right lane and shoulder the transfers. So it remains a busy, busy go. It's going to take you about 45 minutes on the westbound lanes of the 401 to make your way from Kennedy out to the 427. Southbound 400 up at Highway 89 in Innisfil. Right lane is still out. That is following a stall. Northbound 400, that's typically slow, starting from Finch in sections all the way up towards about Rutherford. And if you're on the Don Valley Parkway, it's about a 45-minute delay to get off the Gardner all the way up towards the 401. A heads up as well, if your travels take you on city streets, Davenport closed both ways between Howland and Kendall Avenue, and that is for a serious collision. 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
5: I'm not sure if you heard Deb's show, but she had a guest on who has railed against. He's a American guy, I think from North Carolina, and he was on saying that Canadian drivers are the worst. Is that fair? Have you driven in America? Have you driven in some of those southern states? And would you say that that is true? I'll be honest with you. We're going to ask you that question. We'll play a couple of clips of the dude in about 10 minutes time. I'll be honest with you. When I'm in the United States, I just assume that the bad stories of every cop that I've heard in the South is true. And so I drive like I just got my driver's license, but that means competently following all of the rules. That is on the way. We thought we'd do a two-parter with our brand new friend and pal, Rick Campanelli. His book is called Tempted. Go back and hear the podcast on Friday for the first portion of the podcast. But one of the things I really wanted to get to was Rick talking about his gambling problems in a very, like, this is not like glossing over it kind of being BS story. This is a real story. And the way we ended it, I thought was really fun because it's a bit of a cliffhanger. So you got to get the book. Rick joins us right now. Rick, thank you very much for your time.
6: Hey, Jim. Great to be back. Great to be back. Thanks, man. My brand new friend.
5: Yes, brand new, well, reacquainted friend.
6: Yeah, there you go. I saw you walking the TIFF carpets the other night.
5: Yeah, well, you were all dressed up, and I kind of hijacked you with my cell phone. Anyway, Rick, we didn't get to the current state of gambling. So you're a guy who's had some real struggles with gambling, or, lack of a better term, clean now. What is the term that they use in gambling? Is it...
6: I think clean.
5: Yeah, because recovery, if it was a substance, it would be clean. But is it the same term in gambling?
6: Yeah. Great question, Jim. I believe it is.
5: Okay.
6: I've been able to control and manage my addiction. I was out of control many, many years ago, but that was a long time ago. Lots of mistakes were made.
5: You were full tilt out of control. Just if you, correct me if you don't like the language that I'm using, but you would admit that you were out of control. Pre-advertising, pre-commercials for the betting with celebrities, it built into the product. It's no longer just a commercial. It is built into the pregame show, the intermission, and all of that stuff baked into the product. What are your concerns about gambling for younger people?
6: Well, my concern is that if you're a younger person or an older person and you don't have control over what you're doing with this addiction, you can lose everything in your bank account within seconds, minutes. You know, it doesn't take that long because there's live betting during games. There's pre-betting. There's betting, like I said, all through the game. There's so much betting that you could do on one sporting event. You could bet on the coin toss. You can bet on what color the Gatorade is going to be. They do that mostly for Super Bowl games. But there's so much, Jim, and you know this, that you can bet on in one sporting event. If you're not doing this as a form of entertainment and you've got control on it, you're going to lose control really fast. And for anyone who's working, they work hard for their money, you know, now you're jumping onto these apps, you're putting in your credit card number, you could even put in your bank account, and everything transfers from your bank account or your credit card into their app, and you can lose it within a matter of minutes. And that's the scary part. It's a very scary part.
5: So again, you got into all your trouble pre all of this kind of stuff, and maybe there was an overlap. You're super concerned. You have kids. You're super concerned about how easy it is to gamble right now.
6: Yeah, I tell my oldest boy all the time. I tell him my caution. I tell him the tales that I've lived, that I've experienced. So, and I've been telling Noah this for many years. It's not new to Noah, because I want to instill in him right away that this isn't the way to do things. You can have fun with it. It's like a lot of people are able to control their experiences when it comes to the gambling online or at a casino. But if you have that addictive personality, if you do lose control for even a few minutes, few seconds, like it could start into a world of darkness. It gets scary. You know, there was one time where I'm going to give you this story, and I don't think I talked about this in the book. I'm not sure if I did or not. I was in Vegas. That's where I used to go to a lot to gamble and spend all my money. I was out of money, and I was just waiting around for like an hour before the clock struck, what would it have been, 9 p.m. out in Las Vegas. They're 3 hours behind us. So when the clock struck 9 p.m., which was midnight here where my bank was, well, that was payday. I got paid at midnight, and I would go to the bank machine to take money out of the bank machine so I could gamble more at that Las Vegas casino where I was at.
5: Yeah.
6: And this was before I was taking out markers. I grew to become a bit more savvy with the casinos. And as you know, if you read the book, that got me into a lot of trouble by borrowing money from the casinos. But that's how bad it got for me, man. I was out of control. I didn't realize what I was doing.
5: Yeah.
6: I had the blinders on and I just wanted to win. I just wanted to gamble. I just wanted to play. I just wanted that adrenaline rush of hitting a jackpot.
5: So you didn't need the commercials. You didn't need it baked into the sports broadcasting. So, no. And with the celebrities now, like the Sydney Sweeney trying to draw us in, yeah. What kind of effect do you think that these commercials, especially with you leave the Sydney Sweeney thing aside, but does it seem cooler? Like, you were doing it anyway. I don't know if you cared that Connor McDavid was in a commercial, and then you're like, oh, he thinks it's okay.
6: I was gambling for 30 years before, way before Connor McDavid was even born. But to tell you the truth, here's the thing. I was at one point, Jim, promoting gambling on one of these sites. I was that guy because the paychecks were amazing. It was so lucrative. So I understand where these actors are coming from. But I think once it affects them or someone close to them, someone that they love, like maybe a child or a parent or a relative, then I think they might be switching their tune a little bit, because there needs to be way more restrictions on these apps. much more needs to be done. They're starting, of course. They're handing out Gamblers Anonymous numbers. There's websites that people can go to if they're having difficulties, but that's just the tip of the iceberg. So much more needs to be done. It's so easily accessible to get hooked to these apps and these sites, especially, like you said, when it's all around us and you're watching a sporting event. You want to watch it for the love of the sport, but you're bombarded by all these ads and even the commentators talking about the lines, the this, the that. It's so entrenched in the sport these days.
5: Yeah. Rick, thank you very much. Tempted, my story. Read the book. All of the good stuff is in there. Rick Campanelli. Do you have are you going to narrate an audio book or anything?
6: Audiobook is out. I narrated it like a month ago. Okay. It's out. It's if you want to hear me speak for 11 straight hours, go for it.
5: I do. Thank you very much, Rick. Jim. Really appreciate it. Tempted, My Story, the name of Rick Campanelli's book. 4:45. News Talk 1010 Time Saver Traffic.
7: Well, a lot of problems happening this hour, Jim. We have issues on the northbound lanes of the 400. This is just as you make your way through Finch Avenue. Crews on scene of a collision in the right lane. It's already backed up from the 401. Speaking of the 401, westbound 401 Express, at the start of the ramp that takes you to the southbound Don Valley Parkway, you'll find the right lane out that is following a stall. Eastbound on the 401, at least no issues. Still really, really busy from Dixie. It's actually up to Kennedy. Further east delays in towards Durham, and we are dealing with issues on the southbound 404, just south of the 407. You find the right lane blocked with some sort of police activity, so starting to create a bit of a slowdown. Off the major routes, we are dealing with a collision investigation. Davenport closed west of Spadina between Howland and Kendall. News Talk 1010 weather for your night tonight. It's going to be a mainly cloudy one with a 40% chance of showers, but we're only going down to a low of 21. Right now, we're sitting at 21 degrees. Stick here with the Humidex. 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I'm Adjoa and Siaya Bois. 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
18: Imagine you're reading Pride and Prejudice, except you're not reading it. Harris Dickinson and Marissa Abella are reading it to you on Audible. 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His coldness sends a shiver up your spine. Your heart aches. Your ears burn. You yearn for Elizabeth and Mr. Darcy to profess their undying love for one another. You can't bear it any longer. Well, maybe a chapter longer. Performance is so good, you'll give love a second chance. Audible. Stories that speak to you.
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5: Yesterday, I decided to take a look at this Nissan Sentra SV, the 2026 that we're giving away with Car Full of Cash, because it is back starting this coming Monday, and $10,000. It is a really good-looking car. Monday, we've got unique keywords every hour from 6 a.m. to 11 p.m., and you can get them on your podcast as well. So, if you're listening online, you'll also have an opportunity to check out the podcasts and, again, all of the every single hour. And here's the thing. If you think, that 6 o'clock in the morning, they always do it at 6:15. Nope. They're going to do it at any time within the hour. Myself, Jerry, Deb, they're even going to be during Vashi's show, Shane, the whole day. These keywords, then on the podcasts. This is a huge deal for you and $10,000. It's not one or the other. It's both. Every morning, John Moore will be calling one listener with an invite to our big prize giveaway when somebody is going to be driving away in that fantastic looking 2026 Nissan Sentra and $10,000. I love this interview. There was a guy who's got a video. He's from North Carolina, and he says if you go to Canada, they don't know how to drive. You got to be careful.
19: If you can't drive, do not drive in Canada. I'm trying to tell you right now. If you can't drive, do not drive in Canada, bro. I'm going to tell you right now, straight up. Everybody,
5: do you think we're worse drivers than they are in America? 416-872-1010. I know the cliche bad Canadian driver is usually from Quebec, but when this guy was on with Deb a while ago, I would say, like, I have felt comfortable driving anywhere in the United States. I usually drive when I am in the United States like I just got my driver's license, and I'm super attentive to everything because I have this. Just maybe it's a world of living and watching American movies about the bad cop. I was like, I don't want to get a ticket down here. So when this guy is talking about how bad Canadian drivers are, do you think that he's right?
19: Hey, look, you guys got some good drivers. I'm going to say you guys do have some good drivers. Y'all just fly. Y'all like to fly around there.
20: Now, you know that the government just recently upped the speed limit on those big 400 and QEW highways that you've been driving on. They increased it.
0: Yeah, that's crazy. And I seen it in the comments. I was like, yeah, man, we upped it. I'm like, yo, that's crazy. Y'all already going fast already. But that's how you know you guys drive fast, because they had to up the speed limit.
5: Love this dude. So do you think he's right? It sounds like maybe they're just, it sounds like an American here. I don't want to read into it because I didn't hear the whole interview, but it sounds like somebody who comes up here and doesn't know the difference between kilometers and miles, gets on the highway and goes 120. Here is Mike. Are we actually worse drivers than they are in the United States? Especially, I guess this guy's from North Carolina. Mike?
21: I don't think so. On an aggregate, I don't know. But I do a lot of driving down south. I work for a company. We do a lot of business in South Carolina. So my take is, I'm always in a rental car, so they wouldn't know I'm Canadian. The concept of, like, left lane is passing doesn't exist down there.
5: It's the fast lane.
21: Yeah, but for them, it's just all one lane. Every lane is, you just go. I drive with, if I'm looking to my left and I'm not passing somebody, I'm in the wrong lane. If I'm in the right lane, if I look to my left and I'm not passing, if I am passing somebody, then I'm also in the wrong lane.
5: Yeah. No, I do think Canadians hang out in the left lane because they think it's the fast lane, not the passing lane.
21: Yeah, you should be passing, right?
5: And yeah.
21: Down south, it's worse. They're passing in everything, in both right lane and left lane. And I used to live in L.A., this is 20 years ago, but I lived there for a few years. And my friends would always say, the L.A. people, we know how to drive. And I would always remind them, just wait until you add a little bit of water.
5: Yeah.
21: As soon as it rains down there,
5: nobody's from LA, though. That's the thing. Like, how could they claim, like, maybe some of the born and raised people? But thank you very much. Listen, my experience with driving in the States would be every state east of Michigan that borders Canada, and any state that you need to drive to Florida in, and California. Those are the, I've driven in Oregon and also in Washington, as my dad would say, but I'd not noticed that, hey, these guys are really great drivers, or maybe you wouldn't notice it the other way if Canadians really are the worst, and you're here to say that we are, Jim.
22: Jim, can you hear me?
5: Yeah, I can. You believe this guy that we're worse than they are down in the States?
22: Yeah, I do a lot of driving in the States, predominantly New York State, Michigan, a little bit down in Florida. I find that we are a lot more aggressive, and we will be using the shoulders of the road. In fact, in some areas, we really drive in between cars. And the aggressive nature of the Canadian drivers today, my opinion, is far worse than the American drivers.
5: It's interesting. Again, I haven't noticed it, but and that's because I'm really, really careful when I drive in the United States. Maybe that is an unfair stereotype. I'm sure all of the cops aren't the stereotypical ones that we see on the Netflix documentaries, but and so maybe every other driver is great and I'm the problem. I do think in Canada we do have a problem. If you're driving right now and you think that the left lane is the, hey, I'm doing the speed limit lane, it's not. A lot of people think, well, I'm doing the speed limit, I'm not getting out of the way in the left lane. It's not a fast lane, so to speak. It is a passing lane. And once you've passed someone, unless you really are dictating the pace on the road, you're supposed to move over, especially if there's somebody behind you. A lot of people are like, somebody who's behind me on the fast lane, I'm following the speed limit, I'm not going to move. No, get out of the way. Was there a winner or a loser last night in the debate? A special version of Municipals straight ahead.
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24: Good afternoon. I'm Heather Seaman. It's mostly cloudy and 21 degrees right now. A chance for some showers tonight. The complete forecast after the news. The Jane Finch community still in shock after a 17-year-old boy was shot dead yesterday afternoon. And the Prime Minister is aiming to open Canada's largest airports to private investment, but the plan is facing some criticism. Details on these stories and more coming up, but first... Here's time saver traffic.
25: Well, we have a few more problems to deal with if you're making your way out. We'll start with this collision on the northbound 400 through Finch. It's the right lane blocked to the crash. It's a 15-minute delay off the 401 up towards these problems. It's a crawl on the 401 across the top of the city, but at least right now we're getting a lull in issues. Southbound 404 south of the 407, it's the right lane blocked to some police activity. Northbound 427 express at Dundas. Center lane blocked following a stall. And if you're headed towards Davenport, a heads up, it's closed west of Spadina between Howland and Kendall for a very serious collision. 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Time saver traffic. Imagine once. Yeah, yeah, bois. 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
24: The Jane Finch community is still reeling after a 17-year-old boy was shot dead yesterday afternoon. This woman knew the victim.
26: Very talented kid, playing the piano, the keyboard. Always laughing, smiling, just lit up any room that he was in. And they took that from us. They took away his career, his dreams, his goals, everything that he had planned ahead of him. Everything.
24: Police have identified the victim as Cashy August. No words yet on a suspect or motive. A vigil for the teen is set for 6 o'clock this evening at Jane and Finch. While a 51-year-old man is in hospital in critical condition following a two-alarm fire in the city's West End, it happened at an apartment building near Lansdowne and DuPont overnight. The victim was located in an eighth-floor unit and rushed to a burn center with life-threatening injuries. The cause of the fire is still under investigation. Prime Minister Mark Carney has announced plans to bring in investors, private investors rather, to operate Canada's four largest airports in Toronto, Montreal, Calgary, and Vancouver. Carney gave a keynote address at the National Investment Summit in Toronto today.
27: Following best practice in other countries, the Government of Canada will retain ownership of the underlying land and assets, but we will unlock their true value by bringing in new capital and expertise to their operations and their growth.
24: Carney says the goal is to shift federal spending on major airports' operating costs towards smaller regional airports and other local infrastructure projects. But the idea is getting pushback. The president of Unifor Local 2002, Tammy Moore, is warning against privatizing Canadian airports.
28: There's a lot of, obviously, a lot of fears and a lot of variables. We won't know what the impacts are until they're here. But you can look in Europe, for example, there are a lot of privatized airports there. And the biggest issue is when you're trying to protect unionized workers and you're at the bargaining table, it will cause additional pressures because you're now dealing with people who answer to we don't know who. So we don't know who owns the airport, and we don't know who is controlling the work.
24: The Daily Bread Food Bank is launching its annual Thanksgiving drive today. CP24's Courtney Heels has more on their ambitious fundraising goal.
29: 185,000 pounds of food, $5 million. That cash would be going to more perishable items that the food bank buys for people who just need this support right now. And of course, it's coming at a time when this support is very much in need. What we're seeing right now in Toronto, 1 in 10 Torontonians relying on the food bank. In fact, Daily Bread putting this sign up across the Toronto sign at Nathan Phillips Square to get that message out there so that people, if they're able, can support, can donate.
24: By the way, you can also drop off non-perishable food items at fire halls across the city. In sports, the Blue Jays will be looking for a much-needed win over the Tigers tonight after dropping their series opener last night. After tying the game in the eighth, the Tigers took the lead in the ninth when closer Louis Varland dropped the ball while trying to make the out at first. Detroit won the game 6-5. It's a bullpen game tonight. Braden Frischer will start for Toronto. First pitch just after 7 o'clock at Rogers Center. Keep in touch by downloading the CTV News app.
8: Staying mild tonight, 19 degrees for the low with a mainly cloudy sky and a lingering chance of showers. Tomorrow will be a more humid day, feeling like 31, 26 degrees the forecast high. Enjoy the mix of sun and cloud because we are back into some cloud and a few showers for Thursday. It's sunshine Friday, but a fresher feel at 22 degrees. Might not make it out of the teens this weekend with showers expected as well. From the CTV Weather Center, I'm Lindsay Morrison.
24: Right now, mostly cloudy and 22 degrees, feels like 25. I'm Heather Seaman, CTV News at 6, coming up at the top of the hour on News Talk 1010.
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9: 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It's time for Jim Richards and the Municipals. 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
5: All right, we do this a couple of times a week, especially leading up to the mayor's election date here on News Talk 1010. Usually do it on a Friday, but we do it whenever there is a big issue. And we thought the debate, although the first one, was good enough to get the municipals assembled. And Gord Perks saw the signal to assemble. Shot into the sky. The former city councilor joins us. Gord, thank you very much for your time.
12: Thanks for having me on. And yes, I can see the bat signal out the window here.
5: And Bob Richardson saw it as well. News Talk 1010 contributor and public affairs consultant. Thank you very much for your time.
0: Good afternoon, Jim.
5: Was the question of the night last night, Gord, who will Chris Alexander end up voting for? I thought that was the only thing that we needed to learn, and I'm not sure we learned anything about him, although I did think he performed very well, but I'm still not sure why he's there, Gord.
12: You and I agree. Chris had a good night. We have to remember it's still early in the election. We're still in the very early days, and voters have a lot of questions about both him and Brad Bradford. I'm gonna wait and see, but I think Chris did come out of the gate stronger than people expected him to.
5: Bob, would you agree? I thought he did quite well. I still don't think he's going to be he's going to win or that he'll be in at the end, but I thought he did quite well last night.
0: I didn't think he did badly. He took a number of shots at Mayor Chow, but I think at the end of the day, he's kind of irrelevant. I thought Bradford had a good night. He was strong. He was clear. He was focused. I thought Chow struggled a bit. I think she got a bit of a rough ride, as the Toronto Star put it. She had some good answers too as well. So I would say it was a good debate, but I thought Brad Bradford came out the best of the three.
5: I've heard a lot of people, I've heard mixed reviews. The morning show this morning with everybody, they said they liked the paddle idea to do kind of like a quick run through of different issues when you don't have a lot of time to spend on them, Gordon. If people don't know, there was like a tennis paddle where people could say yes or no. So do you like, I don't know, do you like the idea of helping out food banks, yes or no? I thought that some of the times, I know Olivia got confused on one thing. I'm not sure if some people criticized her. I don't know that somebody in Canada needs to know about food stamps. The question was, do you think we're ever going to get to food stamps here in Canada? And she seemed a little confused on it. But overall, did you like the paddle idea, Gord?
12: So I've had to do that. Yes, no lightning rounds. I will tell you, I find them of no value at all. Some of these questions are complicated and nuanced, and there just isn't a yes-no answer. And I was kind of disappointed. When I was back in the days when I was a candidate, and we were arranging debates, I'd always say I wouldn't do them. Because often, you'll want to say yes in their circumstance, but if this happens, then absolutely not. So I don't like them. I don't think they're a good way to go. And I'm with you. I don't know what the hell food stamps have to do with anything in the city of Toronto.
5: Bob, what about you?
11: I'm not a big fan of them, to be honest. I actually thought Brad did a good job. I thought Alexander did a good job. I thought the mayor was pretty much in cahoots with him for most things with her answers. I think she stumbled on one or two in that round. But look, there's better ways to understand where people are, and there's better ways. What we want here is people to understand what these candidates stand for,
5: yep,
11: who they are, and what they're going to do. I'm not sure the paddles helps altogether with that.
5: Minus the content, Gord, would you agree that Olivia Chow needs to do a better job of, I get it, all of you politicians do a great job of answering the question you want to answer rather than the actual question, but I think she's going to do herself a disservice in the long run if she doesn't start answering the questions and stop pivoting to things. And I think the lunch program is something that a lot of people are going to love, but not every time you get a question is the answer lunch program.
12: Well, Jim, I didn't see you there last night. I was in the room.
5: Olivia, you don't think CP24 would do a good job of covering it, is what you're saying to our sister station?
12: Oh, no, that's fine. But I was there in the room, and what you're saying isn't what happened. Olivia had specific answers on a whole bunch of things, housing, transit, safety. It wasn't all a lunch program. But while we're talking about lunch program, I think your listeners might want to think about this. Brad Bradford said he was in favor of and thought it was a great thing, but he voted against every budget that we had as we built that program out. And this is, I think, you know, whether he was talking well or not last night, this is the big thing with Brad. He'll say one thing, and then 6 months later, he'll say the exact opposite. And a year after that, he'll say a third thing. And that's what we saw a lot of last night. Suddenly, he's soft and cuddly on programs when he voted against the budget to pay for them.
5: Bob, what did you think? Do you think that's a fair assessment of Olivia Chow needing to maybe stop pivoting and telling anecdotes about something when the question wasn't that?
11: She was trying to deflect questions. She was way too scripted by her staff. And when she had a tough question, she would go for a long, blowhardish answer to try to prevent answering it. I get it. I've done prepared people for these sort of things before, but I don't think it showed well last night on a number of things. And I'm sorry, but I thought Bradford's answers were generally crisp. Generally within the period of time he was supposed to do it, they were fact-based. And I thought it was strong and clear. I thought it was generally a fairly good performance. And I thought Alexander had a couple of good hits too as well that he did as well. Obviously, this guy is a gifted speaker too as well.
5: Gord, I'm wondering, earlier today, Scott Reed had said maybe if you do more debates, and I think this probably applies for everybody, but doing maybe three or four debates isn't a good idea. He was talking about Olivia Chow because if there's a gotcha moment, it sticks out more. But I think it would apply to everybody. Although it was crazy that one year, I think there was like 100 debates. Do you think that's a good strategy if you are Olivia Chow or Brad Bradford? The more the debates you do, the more maybe your gaffes wouldn't stick out?
12: you know, I've got to push back on this narrative. Like I said, I was in the room. The difference really was Olivia was talking about what she'd done and where the city's going. And that takes a while to do, and that's fair. I thought she was positive and upbeat and gave a vision of the city. Brad, on the other hand, I don't know. I don't know what it is with that guy. You'd think we were living in a hellscape. Everything was negative and bad and not really giving us much of a sense of a program. And he was asked in the scrum after, I was listening, you know, you're suddenly in favor of all these things. How are you paying for them? And he said, well, I'll tell you someday. So I think on substance, actually, Olivia was the better one. I 100 debates is crazy. I think that was the year David Miller and John Tory ran against each other.
5: Yeah.
12: A good handful. I think it's important that people see their candidates. I think Olivia is really good in that room. She was by far the most relaxed and upbeat. And, you know, so a dozen, I think that's fine.
5: Bob?
11: First of all, I had a PTSD from those 112 debates, so I don't necessarily want to go back to that. But look, I think it's good. I think it's good that we have a half a dozen or a dozen debates. I think that's a reasonable amount of time. This is a big city, and you want to give people opportunities to come out and to do that. And I suspect something like that will happen over the next period of time. Again, I thought Bradford did the job that he was supposed to do. And don't take my word for it. John Tory said he, from News Talk 10, said he thought he hit the target on the Scarborough LRT. Bradford had a good night. He modulated and moderated his attacks well, according to the Sun. Martin Ridge-Kahn was complimentary in a variety of different areas. Karen Stintz, the same. So these are the comments that came back from people who are observers, who keep an eye on these things. And
5: I'm claiming Gord's not a good observer.
12: I think Bob just listed a whole bunch of conservatives and one liberal, and that's fine if that's right. But if you look across the spectrum.
5: All right. I enjoyed having you guys on, and maybe we can spend more time together as the election approaches. Thank you very much for your time.
12: Thanks a lot.
0: Thanks, guys. Cheers.
5: Municipals, Gord Perks, former city councilor, and Bob Richardson, who's been involved in all sorts of different levels of politics. Late for traffic, 15 minutes after 5:01. 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
25: Well, more problems to deal with this hour, Jim. On the northbound 400, we'll start through Finch. We saw this collision still actually was blocking the right lane. And you know what? Just watching the last emergency crew leave the scene. So some good news if you're heading into North York and Vaughan. And then 401 westbound, those problems clear. We have problems westbound for an express through Meadowvale. It is a collision that is blocking the right lane. Further west on the 401, the collector ramp that takes you to James Doe Parkway. Crews on scene of a collision that does block the right lane. Eastbound on the 401, no live lane issues. It's very busy from Dixie all the way out towards about Kennedy. And the northbound Don Valley Parkway jam solid from Dundas all the way up to the 401. Just a reminder, headed towards Davenport, it's closed west of Spadina between Howland and Kendall for a collision investigation. News Talk 1010 weather for your night tonight, cloudy with a 40% chance of showers. So if you're headed out, maybe hang on to the umbrella. We'll be heading down to 21. Right now we are rain-free. We're sitting at 22. It feels like 26. School pickups and drop-offs are back. Slow down and watch for children walking, cycling, and playing as you drive. Learn more at toronto.ca/vision0. I'm Adjoa and Sia Yabwa. 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
1: You are, and thank you very much for your time. 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And so you can do this as many times as you want, as long as you're streaming us on the iHeartRadio app. You will get that ballot pop up after 10 minutes time. 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Enjoy the fabulous city.

0: If Dave Pierce, who's the Vice President of Government Relations with the Canadian Chamber of Commerce, is a Rush fan, if he would like to qualify. Dave, thank you very much for your time.
1: I'll put my name forward. Absolutely. It's great to be on. Thanks for having me.
0: Okay. It's interesting when, this might sound stupid, but I kind of get chills when we talk about the way Canada is fighting back, and I see this summit, and I see the Prime Minister, who is the poster child for, I wish we still had this person as our Prime Minister, if you were conservative, even if you're a centrist. The idea that everybody can get on the same page for this summit and know that maybe Canada has wandered off in the last 10 years and we want to get back on the global map. I think it's super cool to see, as we speak right now, Stephen Harper giving closing statements to this summit.
1: Listen, it's from the business community, we've heard it leading up to this week, and then especially yesterday and today, there's a real excitement across the business community. We see this summit as an opportunity, really a launch pad for Canadian business to get back to the table to start fighting for our market share. Again, which is something that, we need to get back to, especially with what's happening with the United States.
0: So I wanted to play you a bunch of clips from Carney and have you translate them for what people who might not be super geeky into this kind of stuff means. But people on both sides of the aisle will cherry pick stats, and sometimes both of them can be true. But when we've heard about our GDP, we hear about productivity and hear why it's so great. So this is clearly cherry-picked when he says,
2: I can announce today that we are on track to balance the operating budget next year, 1 year ahead of schedule, while maintaining the lowest overall deficit in the G7.
0: So I'm guessing that's true. If I'm in that audience, what difference does that make if I want to bring my money to Canada?
1: Well, when you've got a government that's getting its fiscal house in order, when you look to comparing us to other markets like the U.S., like others in Europe and Asia, we start to look really good. We look stable. We look reliable. We look like we know what we're doing, that we can forecast numbers and meet them. And when we're trying to get businesses to invest, I mean, your listeners do this every day in their own financial decisions. They decide to buy from one store because they're reputable, because they make a good product, because the cost is cheaper. And that's the same message we need to send to the international business community if we're going to get them to invest. And why is that important? Well, they are the ones, it is the business community that is driving economic activity. And the opportunity to grow Canada's economy starts with making businesses competitive. And so the announcements today on tax, the symbolism of having Stephen Harper there, along with, of course, the current Prime Minister and so many incredible business leaders. Like I said at the outset, it really gives business a twinkle in their eye that this is now the time to invest in Canada and to build out our economy.
0: Could you tell us what some of those announcements that were made, including some of the deductions for capital investment, in terms of, we keep on hearing about Canada's red tape keeping people on the outside. What it was done today to make me interested in buying into this idea that Canada is the place to invest?
1: I'm happy to. So we've had, for at least 10 years, and I don't want that to seem like a political comment, but at least 10, if not longer, we've had very high taxes in Canada for business. And there's a political debate about the value of that, but what we can see from the data, what we can see for the economic growth of Canada, is that our businesses haven't grown as much as they have in other jurisdictions. That other markets where taxes are lower, companies are moving there to make investments because they can take more money and hire more people, they can sell more products, they can grow faster. And so the big announcement today that's got certainly the business community, our tax campaign at the Canadian Chamber really excited, is that we've now introduced what is 100% deductibility on major investments into things like fiber optic cable, oil and gas pipelines and infrastructure, manufacturing facilities, you name it, where

0: they can now deduct the full cost of that project off their taxable income for their taxes. That sounds complicated, but it's very simple. It means businesses in Canada will have the same advantage, if not arguably better because of our quality of life and so many other wonderful factors, than having a business in the United States. And that, in this critical time, is really important for industry.
1: When we're talking about some of these investments probably not paying off for 5 or 10 years, in the now, and I don't know if this is a silly question, how the vibe changes now. And how much, so in terms of like real change for what these things are supposed to do, might be 10 years, but how important is the vibe change?
0: Well, and I think the government is smartly saying, you know, that they don't expect to see a real return for 5 to 10 years. But I can tell you, the signal that today sends, the signal that the government has sent today and really over a number of their tax measures and business decisions that they've made, is that the entrepreneur in your listenership right now who wants to go and put their life savings into a project might be more inclined to do that. The big company that builds a manufacturing facility that's going to hire 1,000 people or keep 1,000 people in 3 shifts, they might feel more confident to keep doing that. And you'll start to see economic growth. And from the members that I've talked to, the conversations I've had with industry over the past year, the changes that have been made today on the tax system really are that launch pad. And then the summit itself, bringing together some incredible business leaders with real dollars to spend, I think we're going to see economic opportunity far sooner than that.
1: Great stuff. David, thank you very much for your time.
0: You bet. Thanks for having me.
1: David Pearce is the Vice President of Government Relations at the Canadian Chamber of Commerce. When I heard that Stephen Harper was going to be finishing off the summit, I was thinking more like the headliner of a music festival, and that he would be doing this song that he did.

0: Toronto News Talk 1010 Time Saver Traffic.
1: Well, a pair of problems await you on the 401 West. First, in the Express in Meadowvale, it is a collision blocking the right lane as well as the right shoulder. Stick with the collectors to bypass this. And then into Milton, westbound 401 collector ramp to Jamestown Parkway. Cruise on scene of a collision that is in the right lane. Now, you're eastbound at 401. It is pretty busy. An hour delay to get from the 410 out to Kennedy. Further east delays as you travel in towards Durham. No issues spotted on the Gardner. Westbound remains very heavy. Anywhere from Jarvis in sections out to Park Lawn. Eastbound slows over the Humber into the downtown core. There is a Jays game tonight and a concert at Scotiabank, which is adding to your slowdowns. And a crawl on the DVP North still from Dundas up to the 401. A reminder, Davenport still closed. West of Spadina between Howland and Kendall. That is following a collision investigation. 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Time saver traffic. Imagine once. Yeah, yeah, boy. Your next update at 5:45 on News Talk 1010 Toronto.
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18: We've talked about this before because it was in the budget. The government hasn't talked about it until recently. Here's Mark Carney on this airport idea of, again, selling. I don't want to say selling off because it doesn't sound like it, the way he puts it, it was, and maybe there was a response that they didn't like, so we're not going to sell off all controlling interest to these airports. We're still going to be the majority owner, but I wonder what tantalizes investors about that. Here's Mark Carney.
19: Following best practice in other countries, the government of Canada will retain ownership of the underlying land and assets, but we will unlock their true value by bringing in new capital and expertise to their operations and their growth.
18: So you always hear about how expensive it is for an airline to fly out of Pearson. When I take a look at the top worldwide airports, the Toronto International Airport, Pearson doesn't make the list. London, two in Tokyo, Charles de Gaulle in Paris, Frankfurt, Zurich, Dubai, JFK, and Los Angeles International. The top American, just American, are the JFK, Newark, also the Los Angeles airport, San Francisco, Chicago, Illinois, O'Hare, and again, Oregon and Boston. So that doesn't mean it's not expensive for a airline to fly out of Toronto. We thought we would talk to one of our aviation experts. In fact, our only aviation expert, John Torrey Jr., joins us right now. John, thank you very much for your time.
20: Hey, Jim. Great to be here.
18: So it's interesting that we still, despite the fact that he says, yeah, we're not going to sell them off, we're going to sell off a portion, what would be, and apparently there is best practices here, what would be the interest in an investor when it comes to an airport that would make it a reasonable thing to get excited about for the traveler? Because it sounds like things are going to go up.
20: Well, we haven't seen the exact details of what the government is considering, but in a fairly standard model, if you think about it, there's many, many airports around the world that are run under this private model where the government still owns either the underlying asset or some form of the entirety of the airport. But places like Frankfurt and Heathrow are two that come to mind right away as I was thinking about this. And the main advantage to the customer is that the private sector tends to be better at identifying those partnerships and synergies with things like in-airport retail, staffing levels, delivery of services, because they're motivated to give you a good experience. Whereas in a lot of cases, the government is motivated to kind of meet their obligation. That doesn't mean that Pearson and others haven't been good airports so far, but what it does do is it hopefully makes things better for passengers while also freeing up billions of dollars of government money that's tied up in an airport when there's examples around the world of industry being able to do it better. And that's just from the standpoint of the passenger experience.
18: So my intention of reading those other airports and the ranking worldwide of how expensive they are for an airline to operate out of was only to say, well, Canada, we keep on hearing that our prices are so high for travel because of the cost of what it is, what airlines are charged by Pearson International Airport. So it sounds like Toronto, whether Toronto people tend to beat up on our own city, but it is a worldwide city that, I mean, if some of these other airports in some of these towns can have expensive airports, it sounds like it's not going to stop anybody from traveling to Toronto or out of Toronto.
20: Yeah, well, and look, that's the reality of operating airline service out of major international airports. It's expensive, and it costs a lot to put it on, and it costs a lot to maintain every part of it, the snow clearing, the runways, the terminals, the parking, the highways. There's, you know, the list goes on and on. Airports are almost like, the big airports are almost like small cities, and it costs money to run, and it's been decided for a long time in the industry that that money will come from the airlines that operate there, which means it ends up on your ticket. And so, yeah, Toronto Pearson is expensive. There was a time when it was the most expensive. I think it was after a series of major upgrades that were done to the airport, but it's now it's on the higher end, but it's a competitive international airport in terms of cost.
18: I'm wondering, so this would be things like, hey, we don't need, the government might think, yeah, we don't need it to be the prettiest airport, but the private sector would be like, yeah, we want to make it a more comfortable place for people to come because that's going to help us out. So we would, right now they're renovating Terminal 3, I do believe, but maybe they would have been quicker to do that.
20: It gets a little, it probably would be quicker in the private sector because the private sector tends to make these decisions more quickly and they're looped into the industry. If you think about it, the government, they're experts at being government, whereas people who come in to operate airports, they're experts at operating airports. But it threads down into other things like procurement, for example. You know, when's the right time to go out and buy, say, snow clearing equipment or building maintenance equipment or new lights for a runway? When's the right time to close a runway? A government might make that decision more in a political lens, whereas the private sector will make that decision based on the operation that's right in front of them. But again, the thing that the federal government is focusing on is taking the billions of dollars in capital that they have tied up in all these buildings, because they own them and they built them, and instead selling that off to somebody who, or the rights to operate it to somebody who will then pay themselves out of the continuing operating model. And then that the government, the federal government, is saying they want to then prioritize those funds to the smaller regional airports that can't attract the big international premiums and monies like we talked about.
18: Deb Hutton this morning on the morning show said that she didn't see a comparison to the 407, the selling of the 407 highway to a company that has a contract that is basically bulletproof. But maybe the difference is people might not know that the pricing for the 407 is geared to perhaps keep you off, in that it's not supposed to ever have traffic jams. There's always supposed to be flow. And the price point is where you can go quickly. And as soon as there are traffic jams, they're going to crank it to the point that there's not, because that is the product that they said that they would deliver. Do you think there's any fair comparison there?
20: I think that it's not a fair comparison, because a lot of people see a piece of pavement and it's something anyone can just decide in a given moment to go and use, whereas travel tends to be much further planned out and it's much more competitive. So people might decide, if the prices at Pearson became too high, they might decide to drive to Hamilton for their flight, or maybe down to Kitchener-Waterloo or to London, Ontario, or to Buffalo. And so it's not quite the same thing because people have more time, whereas the highway is all about, I've encountered a traffic jam where I desperately want to avoid one, so I'm going to make a decision in the moment to spend $25 or $50 or whatever it is and take a toll road. And I think you're right about how the revenue is managed on the 407, but the model is not at all the same, and this is not what we typically see with airports that are privatized around the world.
18: Okay, question I'm not sure you have the answer to. You probably do. We, for the longest time, we thought we were going to get a Pickering Airport. It doesn't look like we're going to get a Pickering Airport any longer. There is still an argument that we do need maybe jets on the Island Airport. I'm wondering, with the amount of land that exists at Pearson, are there other airports that, for the same amount of land, have more terminals and putting more planes through? Do you know what I mean? Like, can you expand that real estate with more terminals rather than building another airport?
20: So the answer is they probably can do more with the land that they're on. There have been plans, for example, to add another runway. The focus for the last 10 or 15 years has been to increase the technology with respect to air traffic control, but also the technology of how passengers are flowed through the terminals to make that experience better and to increase traffic movement. But then, you know, the big event that happened 5 years ago, the pandemic, it took a lot of pressure off that. We're only just seeing air travel starting to recover sort of in the last year to pandemic levels. And a lot of those discussions will continue. And actually, there's a major upgrade and an expansion project about to start at Toronto Pearson to increase things like that. But there's a lot you can do before you add buildings to increase the efficiency and the flow of an airport. And I think that's precisely the type of thing that a private operator, if they were so inclined, could bring to the table. This is where the devil will be in the details when the government, if they go ahead with this and put it out to lease and tender, they will set out the priorities and we'll see if some groups come forward and can do it better, as has been done in a lot of places around the world.
18: John, thank you very much for your time.
20: Thanks, Jim.
18: John Torrey Jr., our aviation go-to person here at News Talk 1010. I know it's an issue that some more experts will chime in on tomorrow. John Graddick is going to be on with Jerry Agar. It is 5:45. News Talk 1010, time saver traffic.
1: Well, Jim, it has been quite the busy afternoon, and we still are dealing with a few problems. We'll start with issues through Scarborough, westbound Foreign Express in Meadowvale, right lane and shoulder block to this ongoing collision, and the westbound 401 collector ramp to James Snow Parkway, right lane out that is following an ongoing collision as well. So it is really impacting the drive in towards Milton. Eastbound on the 401 Express in McCowan, it's the left lane, and that is out with the stall. Still a jammed up drive on the northbound DVP, but slowly starting to improve as you approach Bayview Blue. Up to the 401 off the Madrid's Davenport is still closed west of Spadina, and that is for a collision investigation. News Talk 1010 weather. It's going to be a pretty cloudy night tonight with a chance of showers, so maybe hang on to the umbrella. Lows heading down to 21. Right now, we're sitting at a cloudy 22. It feels like 26. 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I'm Adjoa Nsiayabwa. Your next update at 6 o'clock on News Talk 1010 Toronto.
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18: All right. As Mr. Face for Radio has said before, when it comes to dating apps, I think they're a complete joke. There are so many fake profiles on dating apps. And I've talked to some of my female friends. The problem goes both ways with people using AI pictures of themselves and filters. I have a friend of mine who uses filters on everything she does. And she was offended when I told her that she's like stunning. She actually really is. And she doesn't need to use those filters. And she's like, I don't know what you're talking about. What filters? I should have shut the hell up. But it's crazy to me that these things have, I think, really devolved into something that are really a joke. But an entrepreneur here in Toronto has posted a video, and he joins us right now. Brandon Kakowski, thank you very much, Brandon, for your time.
25: Yeah, thank you guys for having me. I've got a girlfriend, Elise, and a lot of opinions about why some of your listeners' kids are still single.
18: Okay, let's do it. Your video was not specific to dating apps, but you say that Toronto is the worst dating city in the world. Why is it any worse than, I don't know, Miami or Los Angeles or New York City?
25: Well, I stand by it, and here's why, is because Toronto has the exact combination that kills dating. It has expensive rent, it has a very high opinion of itself, and everyone is glued to a screen waiting for something better than the person in front of them. And if you walk into any bar on King Street, half of the room is on their phone. You know, New York, it's expensive, but people there still talk to strangers. And here it's a city of very attractive people. And I would say people are very attractive here. And they are very polite to each other, but they never follow up. And I say it out loud because a lot of parents needed someone to say it. Their kids are wonderful and their kids are stuck. And it's mostly the environment.
18: The environment. But first of all, I would push back on the fact that you think that Toronto is unique to being on their phone so much. And also, like, if you're going down to King Street to try to find somebody, that's also problematic.
25: It definitely is problematic. It's an area for the younger kids to go out and have a different mindset towards dating. So I guess it all comes down to what the listener is looking for and to what people are looking for. I find Yorkville to be the spot, actually.
18: Okay. But you're still just looking for, that just sounds to me, as knowing some people who work in Yorkville in the service industry, they say it's a bunch of women just looking for some guy who's a billionaire who's going to, like a sugar daddy kind of factory.
25: Yeah, and it's apps, money, and people, and all three made it worse for both sides. 15 years ago, your kid met someone at a friend's party and had to be interesting for 20 minutes, and now they got 30 seconds in a photo. So back to your point about the dating apps, guys stopped developing a personality because the photo does the work, and women stopped giving anyone a second look because the next swipe is right there. And then you add $2,400 for a one-bedroom, and half the guys feel like they can't afford to be a man. So there is good news, but though, you know, the bar is so low right now that basic effort makes you a top 1% option in the city, in my opinion.
18: Where would you, so if somebody has got, if somebody is single and they're listening, or they got kids that want to give advice to about dating in Toronto, are you saying that there's no fix for how you navigate the dating world in Toronto? Do you have to leave the city if it's the worst dating scene, or is there a way to counter program your attack rather than going along with the crowd?
25: Again, I think it's just about being more bold and telling people what you want. If you see somebody that you think you might be interested in public, you go and approach them. And I'm not seeing any of this, and I'm not hearing any of this. I'm also hearing from people that guys are texting women, asking them where we should go on the date. That's also an issue. There's a leadership issue in this city, is what I'm seeing and what I'm hearing.
18: So most guys are like, I don't know, where do you want to go? What do you want to do? Do you have any ideas?
25: That's what I'm hearing, and it's pretty crazy to me. It's absolutely insane.
18: Do you have a partner now?
25: I do, absolutely.
18: And so you met them old school way, like you're suggesting right now?
25: I met them on an app, and I'm going to go contrary to what you said. I did meet them on an app, and I got very, very lucky. But I got very lucky in the sense that I was very bold and direct. I didn't take 10 messages to send it to them. I said, I want to go on a date with you. Here's the time and the place. Are you interested?
18: And that more direct kind of, too many people are shy, and I don't want to say polite, because I'm sure you were polite in the way that you were doing it, but you were just direct.
25: Of course.
18: And too many people are allowing the app or the person on the other end of the app to dictate. I think you're right. Like, so many people are like worried about what they, I think on maybe both sides, both sexes are like, oh, I don't want to be too direct, or they're going to think I'm arrogant or something like that. So you end up just wasting a lot of time.
25: Exactly. And you're getting into these long drawn out conversations on an app without meeting this person in person. And soon enough, it's just going to get drawn out to the point where you're just going to get flooded out with people. And back to the Toronto point, there's just so many people in this city that there's so many options for people that conversations just get boring, and the men are not taking action and, you know, asking the girl out earlier in the conversation rather than later, you know, to the point where they're asking what their favorite color is over the phone.
18: But I don't think that's any different than, I get it, you think that we're a little more shy here in Toronto, or maybe too polite. I don't think it's any different than Miami, New York, or Los Angeles, or any big American city.
25: I find, and I travel a lot, I find that most other cities actually talk to one another. And that's one of the points that I made in my Instagram video, is I actually made the analogy that the most bold men in this city are pigeons. And it's kind of a funny joke, in my opinion. But I find people to be a little bit more welcoming in other cities and open to talking to people on the streets than in Toronto.
18: Why do you think that post got so passed around and articles written about it? Was it something that needed to be said? Clearly.
25: It is, yeah, and it's something that people can relate to. I've drawn over 11 million views in the last 30 days about opinions that
18: Bukowski.
25: I have. Sometimes about Toronto, sometimes about other cities.
18: Brandon, thank you very much. Really appreciate it. Toronto Star has written up Brandon. Toronto Man says, city has worst dating scene in the world. You can follow him. Do you want people following you, and where they do that?
25: Yeah, absolutely. Instagram at BKOKOSKI.
18: All right. Brandon, thank you very much for your time.
25: Okay.
18: All right. The Toronto CTV News is next with the best news makers in the city. Storytellers. Thanks to Mike and also to Ben. I'm Jim Richards. Go Brave.
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1: Well, an update to problems on the westbound 401 in the express all the way through Meadowvale. That is where we have the two right lanes now blocked to this collision. Emergency crews are on scene. Again, I've been suggesting using the collectors. They're moving a whole lot better, so that's probably where you want to be. Westbound 401 collector ramp, the start of the ramp to Jamestown Parkway. We saw this collision in the right lane. Rest of the 401 checking in problem-free. And if your travels take you into Brampton, northbound 410 slowing down from Steeles to Sandalwood. Off the major, Davenport still closed west to Spadina for an ongoing collision. 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
9: Good evening. His name was Cashy August. He was just 17 years old, gunned down in broad daylight at the corner of Jane and Finch.
10: Tonight, one day after his murder, the investigation into his death continues as those who knew him try to come to terms with the loss. CTV's Janice Golding joins us live tonight from the area where a vigil for the 17-year-old is underway. Janice.
11: Hi, Nathan. Yes, a vigil is just getting underway here at the Jane Finch Mall, the corner of Jane and Finch. People are gathered here, including, we are told, his parents. Can you just tell us, Lorna Antwi, who is organizing this event, what are you trying to accomplish here?
12: I'm trying to accomplish the community coming together as one. This is one too many shooting incidents that have happened and taken place in Jane and Finch. It's time for change. It's time for people to work together. We need more support, social services. That's currently lacking. Our school system is, there's so many things that could be going on, but it's lacking. So for us to bring awareness to what's happening, to come up with solutions, we have faith leaders coming in, we have family, we have friends of Cashy coming in to really bring healing and wholeness as one in the community.
11: Thank you for joining us. So the vigil is just getting underway here. We have more details, of course, as to what happened yesterday in this report. Take a look.
13: Symbols of boyhood, a skateboard, baseball glove, and backpack sit behind police tape. Possessions of a teen who had his last first day of school just last week, but will never graduate.
14: I got a call from our youth, and they said, I heard that Cashy got shot. And I said, not our Cashy. And they're like, our Cashy Mish. Cashy got shot. So I was just like, we just need to pray. We have to pray that he's going to pull through.
13: 17-year-old Cashy August gunned down in front of a transit shelter at Jane and Finch just across the street from an after-school program he attended.
14: They robbed him of his life. He had so much potential. And we're never going to see his laugh again. We're never going to see him come.
13: Police were first called to the scene just after 3:30 p.m. as many students were on their way home from school.
26: The community at hand is heartbroken from the situation. A senseless gun violence in the middle of the day with his students that are coming from school.
13: Emergency responders performed life-saving measures and August would be transported to hospital via emergency run. Unfortunately, he would be pronounced dead in hospital a short time later.
27: Devastating. I'm tired of burying youths of this age. You know, it's heartbreaking.
13: Today, the flag at C.W. Jeffries Collegiate is at half-mast. An email was issued to parents, which reads in part, "Some of our students may have seen police activity or heard about the event and are understandably upset. When a serious incident happens so close to home, children may experience feelings of fear, uncertainty, anxiety, or even anger." The school also suggested supports. Still, Kamala Blair, who operates a not-for-profit homework and tutoring program August attended, says the trauma will reverberate through the community.
26: There's 10-year-old children that he played with and he interacted with. This is going to impact them for the rest of their life.
13: A community heart-sick at the gun violence.
14: We're tired of losing our youth to the streets. We're tired. We're tired of it. We're never going to see Cashy again. He's gone.
11: Now, while this vigil is just about to get underway, another vigil is actually taking a place across the street at the Yorkgate Mall involving students who attended the Back to Basics program with Cashy August. They say that they are going to be holding a candlelit vigil. They're going to be marching from the Yorkgate Mall to his building, which is just a block or two away. Reporting live, I'm Janice Golding. Now back to Michelle.
9: Thank you, Janice. A 51-year-old man is fighting for his life following an apartment fire. Emergency crews were called to Lansdowne and DuPont around 2 this morning. They found the victim inside a unit on the 8th floor. The man was rushed to a burn center with life-threatening injuries. The cause of the fire is under investigation. And a fire that destroyed a funeral home in Oshawa has been deemed arson. The blaze at the McIntosh Anderson Kellum Funeral Home on King Street happened last week, Monday. It was originally considered suspicious, but investigators now say they have determined it was set on purpose.
10: One person was taken to hospital after being struck by a vehicle this morning. Now, this happened near Weston and Rogers Road. Paramedics say an adult was struck and taken to hospital with serious but non-life-threatening injuries. Police have not released any other details.
9: A man has been charged and police are on the hunt for another suspect in connection with a distraction theft investigation. 22-year-old Roberto Carlos Giochel is charged with robbery and participating in a criminal organization. He and a female suspect are accused of stealing an elderly man's jewelry near Rockcliffe Boulevard and Alliance Avenue. Investigators say the pair replaced the victim's jewelry with fake items, and some of the fake jewelry was recovered as part of this investigation. Police are asking anyone with information about the female suspect to come forward.
10: Three men are facing charges in connection with a drug bust in York Region. Police received a tip earlier this month about someone selling illegal drugs in Newmarket. Police searched a home over the weekend and found a high-powered semi-automatic rifle, two loaded magazines, cash, and roughly $25,000 worth of suspected cocaine. 26-year-old Julian Adamo, 34-year-old Antonio Adamo, and 59-year-old Robertino Adamo are facing several gun and drug charges.
9: Also tonight, a $1 trillion pitch from Prime Minister Mark Carney to global investors. The potential profit for the country and concerns about private dollars flowing to public airports.
10: We have more news in a moment, but first a look at the forecast. There's a live shot. The forecast typically coming from the airport. Cloudy, chance of showers tonight, but tomorrow looking pretty good. Weather-wise, let's bring in Jessica Smith with a look at how things are now. Jessica.
0: It's that changeable time of year, right? We're battling between warm air and cooler air. We're still technically in summer. The meteorological start to the fall season began on the 1st. The astronomical start, the more widely recognized one, the one where the Earth's position in relation to the sun is factored in, doesn't happen until the 22nd. Very seasonal yesterday. Today, warmer. Tomorrow, even hotter. We'll feel into the 30s as we head into that midpoint of our week. We also have a ridge in the jet stream, meaning we have lots of warm air over almost the entire province. So even with the cold front sweeping through, bringing this rain, we're still dealing with a decent amount of warmth. In the upper teens, low 20s, as we get into this early part of our evening, and we're looking at the chance of some scattered showers. Not a wash of an evening, so if you're watching the stars tonight over at TIFF, you're not looking at too much in the way of any real intense rain, but good idea to keep some of that rain gear handy. Still pretty warm as we head into this early part of our night, and overnight, well above the seasonal points. Coming up, I'll have a full look at your long-range forecast right now. It's back over to Nathan.
10: Thank you, Jess.
0: Thanks.
10: Poverty, housing, and transit were top of mind at the first mayoral debate of the Toronto election campaign. Chris Alexander, Brad Bradford, and Olivia Chow took part in last night's debate, which was hosted by the Daily Bread Food Bank. It covered a range of issues, including affordability and food insecurity.
4: We have to start with reliability. We have to start with those investments that make the train show up, arrive on time, get you to your destination on time. Streetcars and buses the same, but we cannot do that unless people feel safe in the TTC. And the numbers are well over 60% of people who have questions about safety.
15: Before I became the mayor 4 years ago, TTC fares went up, service went down. I made a different choice. I froze TTC for 3 years running and saving a working couple's at least $300 a year.
4: Oh, the fares are the fares, but if the system's not safe or reliable, people aren't going to take it. And that's why we have 20% fewer transit customers than in 2019. 12% less this year than we did last year. We need transit that's safe and reliable if people are going to take it.
9: We spoke with a number of Torontonians today about their thoughts on the debate and the issues impacting our city. A number of people are concerned about the direction of public transit.
16: I don't feel safe, especially on the streetcars that have the driver completely cut off. So if there's any problem on the streetcar, people have to deal with it themselves. And that can happen. It can happen at any time, and we're not prepared. We don't know how to deal with that when violence breaks out. It can be quite scary.
17: Safety for the TTC, they're doing as much as they possibly can, and I think it sort of interferes with traffic, which could also be part of safety.
9: Mark your calendar. Voters head to the polls on October 26th. The federal government is opening Pearson International and three other Canadian airports to private investment.
10: That was one of the big takeaways on the second and final day of the Canada Investment Summit in Toronto. CTV's...
19: While getting comfortable in a fireside chat, just as Prime Minister Mark Carney made his pitch to global investors, the federal government put a sizable public asset in play. Vancouver, Calgary, Toronto, and Montreal international airports are now open for private investment.
2: To provide better passenger service, to reinvest in our regional airports, to reinvest in other forms of transportation infrastructure.
19: Ottawa will maintain ownership of airport land, though private money will be sought through long-term concessions to operate the airports.
27: Let's basically look at private enterprise as being a source of funding and a source of revenue for the airport, and rather than have it as a non-for-profit, basically make it a for-profit entity.
19: Federal opposition is calling for the plan to be shared in detail.
3: I want to see how it's going to save money for Canadians, because if it doesn't save money, then why do it?
19: As Ottawa's pitch gets set to take flight, condemnation from some corners has been swift, with Ontario NDP leader Merritt Stiles posting on social media that private investors don't take over airports out of generosity. They do it to maximize profit for their shareholders. You pay in fees on every ticket while thousands of good jobs hit the chopping block. Though even within NDP party ranks, opinions are divided, with the Premier of British Columbia telling CTV News he's in favor if it helps build smaller regional airports.
6: We have a world-class airport in Vancouver. It's in fact the best airport in North America year after year. So making sure that that service is maintained while supporting regional airports will be very important for our government.
19: Prime Minister Mark Carney noting that some of the returns from private investment into Canada's largest airports would also be used to help fund the expansion of the country's national broadband infrastructure into the Arctic, across to Europe and Asia.
20: Who could be interested in investing in the country's large airports is a topic of debate. Both the Canada Pension Plan and Ontario Teachers Pension Plan have held shares in private airports overseas. Adrian Gobriel, CTV News, Toronto.
10: Meanwhile, new U.S. tariffs on 110 Canadian goods kicked in today. The 50% duties will impact about 0.6% of American imports from Canada. They include motorboat boats, as well as metal and paper products. But 50% tariffs on 10 Canadian items are being removed. They include cement, salt, sugar, and toilet paper. The White House says it's taking off those levies to offset the burden on U.S. commerce. A ban on the import of Canadian-made liquor and a handful of dairy products is set to begin September 29th.
0: With no end in sight to the tariff war, the Canadian government has been working to diversify who we trade with. Late this afternoon, the Prime Minister left for Strasbourg, France, where he will address the European Parliament on Thursday. Mark Carney's speech to the 720 representatives of the EU's 27 member states comes as he attempts to craft what he calls a unique alliance with Europe based on shared values and priorities. Both sides are identifying areas of further cooperation. Carney says the overall goal is to bolster Canada's resilience and sovereignty by integrating with reliable nations. Today, he confirmed changes to visa rules for travel to European countries are a possibility, but are just one element of ongoing talks about deepening ties with the EU.
10: An alleged threat to the Prime Minister's life has resulted in charges against a 31-year-old Calgary man. The RCMP say they started investigating after receiving a tip about a threat made on a YouTube account. Jamie DeCosta was arrested and charged with uttering a threat against the Prime Minister. Police say security remains a concern for public figures in Canada and abroad, calling it a time for increased vigilance.
0: An Italian NATO jet shot down a suspected Russian drone over Lithuania today. The Army shared video from the site showing debris scattered in the grass. The drone was carrying an explosive and entered Lithuanian airspace from Belarus, a Russian ally. Authorities are investigating the origin of the debris, but Italy's defense minister says it appears to be a long-range attack drone widely used by Russia. Elsewhere, Denmark reports one of its Air Force helicopters was fired on with flares as it was carrying out surveillance of a Russian frigate in the Baltic Sea.
10: The European Space Agency is adding some additional high-flying tools to its ongoing quest for more knowledge about our planet. This Vega C rocket lifted off from a base in French Guiana last night. It was carrying two satellites. One will monitor plant health and ecosystem productivity. The other will continue long-term environmental monitoring of the Earth's oceans, land, ice, and atmosphere. It's all part of the ESA's first mission to measure photosynthetic activity from space.
0: Getting to the airport in good time can be stressful, and parking your vehicle sometimes adds to that anxiety. Well, now one of the UK's busiest airports has brought in robot valets to make life easier for travelers. A robot picks up the car underneath the wheels, so there's no need for anyone to be inside, and the driver gets to keep their keys. Catwick says the chassis fit about 95% of cars, and if something malfunctions, the robot will just stop. The mechanical valet transports the vehicle to a secure location where it will remain until the owner returns. Precision parking within centimeters is used so no car park space is wasted.
10: Back here at home, 50 cyclists are riding from Toronto to Quebec City this week to raise money for a charity to support kids with cancer. The cyclists were cheered as they set off from Campfire Circle's office on Bathurst near College this morning. Now, the 960-kilometer ride will raise money for the charity's medically supported camps. They're free and have medical support on site for campers living with cancer. The goal this year is to raise $1 million.
5: My family and I have raised $129,000 for this ride. It's taken most of the summer. I kicked off my fundraising on July 14th. That is the day our daughter passed away. And so that's a day that we have a lot of rituals we do. And I decided that was a good time to start my fundraising. And so I guess it's been just about 2 months now that I've been raising funds, and we've done pretty well.
10: The CTV News shopper captured the cyclists as they began their ride out of the city. Now, they're expected to arrive in Quebec City 5 days from now. And coming up, we're back on the red carpet on day six of the Toronto International Film Festival. We check in with our Andrea Case for all the glitz, glamour, and action.
7: And I'm Pat Foran. Coming up on Consumer Alert, e-scooters seem to be everywhere these days and often in places they shouldn't be. Recent findings show more people are being injured riding them. Now a new study is not recommending children use them at all. I'll have my reports. That's just ahead.
0: The stars are out tonight, and so is the rain. We're watching for some scattered showers into the early part of our evening, but not a wash of an evening. So keep that in mind if you do have plans on heading out to any tip-related events. And temperature-wise, we are well above seasonal. Coming up, I'll have a full look at your long-range forecast.
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1: Well, quite a few problems happening if you're traveling out this hour. First, westbound Ford Express by Meadowvale. So the two right lanes blocked at the collision, and the westbound 401 at the start of the collector ramp that takes you to Jamestown Parkway. Crews on scene of a collision in the right lane. Headed on the northbound 404 right near Stouffville Road. Crews dealing with a collision that does have the right lane blocked. And on the eastbound Gardner on the approach to Spadina, it's a stalled vehicle. It's in the right lane. School pickups and drop-offs are back. Slow down and watch for children walking, cycling, and playing as you drive. Learn more at toronto.ca/vision0. With your News Talk 1010 Toronto traffic, I'm Adjuan Ciaillambois.
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0: Safety concerns are being raised after recent statistics found there was a 40% increase in hospitalizations for people using e-scooters.
10: While both adults and children are being injured, the number of kids under the age of 15 being seriously hurt almost tripled. Here's Pat Foran and Consumer Alert. Pat.
7: Well, thank you, Nathan and Michelle. Well, e-scooters seem to be in every neighborhood, and while they appear to be a fun way to get around, they're increasingly dangerous. That's because new testing shows they're getting faster. That's making them harder to control and more prone to crashes.
12: E-scooters are inexpensive to buy and seem to be everywhere these days, zipping down streets and sidewalks. They're a favorite mode of transportation for children, but they're the most likely to be seriously injured in an accident.
13: The classic user of these devices that we see and the most severely injured are boys aged 10 to 12, which is before you can get a driver's license, before you understand the rules of the road.
12: Research by the Canadian Institute for Health Information found that between April 2025 to March 2026, there were 837 hospitalizations with e-scooter injuries. More concerning from the Canadian Pediatric Surveillance Program is the fact that 10 children died last year using e-scooters or e-bikes. The Hospital for Sick Children wants to remind parents e-scooters are not toys.
13: They may be marketed as such, but they are, you know, high-speed motor vehicles in many cases.
12: Consumer Reports just tested 13 e-scooters and isn't recommending any of them. The average top speed for an e-scooter 4 years ago was 25 kilometers an hour. 4 years later, the average top speed jumped to 32 kilometers an hour, and some go much faster. During testing of the scooters, two adults were injured.
14: As soon as you begin to brake, your weight naturally shifts forward onto the front wheel of the e-scooter, and the rear wheel is deweighted. So it's more likely to skid if you're turning.
12: If you do choose to ride a scooter, always wear the appropriate safety gear like wrist and knee guards and, most importantly, a helmet. Dr. Rosenfield feels children under 16 should not be using e-scooters, but says if they do, a helmet is a must.
13: I don't care what kind of helmet. It could be hockey, it could be ice skating, it could be polo. Whatever your helmet you have, you just need to wear it.
12: No matter what your age, any user of an e-scooter needs to keep their speed down, put your phone and headphones away, and always be aware of your surroundings.
7: And legally in Ontario, you're not to use e-scooters on public roads, sidewalks, or in bike lanes, but many people do. Riders must also be at least 16 years old, but many aren't. Enforcing the law could also help prevent injuries. On your side, I'm Pat Foran.
18: If you have a consumer story idea, email us.

0: Want to keep the umbrella handy, but looking outside right now, it's not too bad. Just a little gray out there. We're still very much in the 20s, and we are going to be well above seasonal as we head in towards the evening. Taking a look at Nathan Phillips Square, they're not too bad. Temperature-wise right now, sitting at 23 here in the city, more of a southerly flow to the wind. And we are kind of in that sweet spot where we had the meteorological start to the fall season on the 1st. That goes into kind of chunks of 3 to 4 months. We have the astronomical start happening on the 22nd, and that's the Earth position in relation to the sun, depending on how much sunlight you see during the day. So whichever one you choose to recognize, they both count in their own special way, but we are still holding on to some of that summertime warmth. 23 here in the city, 26 in Windsor. We're also sitting at 18 in Timmins, so everybody feeling some of that warmth still as we head in towards the evening. We should be at 11 tonight. We will sit at 22, so we're well above that seasonal point. Pardon me, 21, well above that seasonal point, and that goes for almost everybody right around southern Ontario. London will be at 20. They should be at 10. Bancroft should be at 7 degrees, just in the single digits, and they'll sit at about 16. So nobody losing any of that heat or humidity as we head in towards the evening. I know a lot of people may be transitioning over to maybe thinking about turning on the heat, but you won't need it, especially tonight and into the day tomorrow. We'll be at 26, feeling into the low 30s. Hamilton will feel like 33, the same through Niagara, the same through Kingston. Our friends up towards Parry Sound feeling like 22. So the humidity not as high there, but still feeling really warm as we head throughout the day. Unsettled as we head into this early part of our evening, but nothing too significant, and this will push its way past us as we head in towards the evening. We have this cold front that will slice its way across southern Ontario, but again, because we have that ridge in the jet stream and we have a more southerly flow, all that warm air is going to be sitting over top of almost the entire province. So even with the cold front coming through, we won't see much of a temperature difference. Scattered showers right now, even some thunderstorms for our friends up towards Owen Sound and through to Peterborough. The downtown core, some spotty showers. The bulk of the heavier rain into the evening is just kind of north and east of the downtown core, the GTA. So the downtown core will stay relatively dry, maybe a few very light scattered showers. Into the start of the day tomorrow, a few clouds, so the sunshine will make a bit of an appearance as we head throughout your afternoon and into the early evening. And then we see some cloud cover start to return as we head in towards your Thursday. But overall, it's not bad, but it does remain unsettled and towards the weekend. But don't let that scare you just yet. Looking at your Wednesday again, 26 feeling like 31. We hold on to a lot of that warmth until we get to the weekend. Another round of unsettled weather comes through. Our temperatures this time will drop. The ridge in the jet stream will drop, and we'll get back to a much more seasonal point. Not cold, just cooler. We look ahead to the start of the fall season, the astronomical fall season at the kind of beginning of next week, and we're at a very seasonal point. So we do see a bit of a dip into your weekend, but overall, it's not bad as we say hello to fall officially. Michelle?
1: No, fall. Thank you, Jess.
0: Thanks.
1: Still to come tonight as repair work begins at Rogers Stadium. One AC/DC fan is speaking out. 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We'll have the story after the break.
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6: Work appears to be underway to repair Rogers Stadium after a major storm caused heavy damage earlier this month. Video from the CTV News helicopter shows some of the seating and platforms being removed, along with some signage. The operator has said sections of the venue would need to be removed and rebuilt. An AC/DC concert that was planned for tomorrow has been canceled. That's disappointing news for many fans, but especially for one who hoped it would be his final concert. CTV's Sarah Freemark has his story.
7: What would you do if you saw AC/DC again?
8: Rock out.
7: I would rock out.
9: When a massive storm severely damaged Rogers Stadium, it forced the cancellation of AC/DC's September 16th concert, and with that, stomped out a local man's last wish.
7: This is like my dad's all-time dying wish. It was to see AC/DC again, and it's ultimately my wish because you can never put a price tag on the memory that this concert would have held for us.
9: Mike Crawford suffered a brain aneurysm that left him in a coma for 6 months. During that time, his daughter, Caitlin, used the sounds of the classic rock band to stay connected with her father.
7: So I sat there every day while I had brand new twins in school for law. And we just rocked out every day to AC/DC. I placed that phone beside his ear and I knew he could hear us somehow.
9: Mike awoke from that coma, and AC/DC was slated to come to Toronto. So a plan to make his dream come true was put in place. But Mother Nature had other plans.
7: We arranged nursing.
10: Yeah.
7: We arranged transportation, plus the nursing care ticket. And so we had transportation back from the concert to the hospital and vice versa. We had a nurse to come with us. So we had to cancel all of that.
9: The Crawford family, no stranger to heartbreak and saying goodbye to a family member far too soon.
7: I lost my mother about a year ago. At the same time, they told me my dad only had 6 months to live.
9: Now also out of a once-in-a-lifetime experience.
7: So this is my last concert my dad would ever see. This is the first concert that I would have ever been with my dad. So it's like something huge. It's something that you could never put a monetary amount to. At all. Some days are harder than others. You know what? Our family is a very strong believer in tomorrow's a new day. We keep fighting and we just have to keep moving on. And it doesn't mean that she's not here with us because we know she is here with us. She's probably rocking out with us right now. It just means that. Do you think mom's here rocking out?
8: Yeah.
9: Sarah Freemark, CTV News.
8: The stars were out in Los Angeles last night for the Emmy Awards, where one name kept coming up.
10: Widow's Bay.
8: The comedy horror show Widow's Bay secured a record 14 Emmy wins, including Best Comedy Series, on a night where there was also a lot of Canadian content. Here are a few moments, starting out with a shout out from none other than Sally Field.
11: Ashley Connor, oh my gosh, her photography, who made the Pacific Northwest another character. And it's Canada. Blessed Canada, our neighbors, our friends.
12: Catherine O'Hara. We remember her as the forgetful mother, right? Yeah, but we'll never forget about her.
8: A trio of Catherine O'Hara's on-screen children, including Macaulay Culkin, Annie Murphy, and Dan Levy, took to the stage to salute the late Canadian actress. While Michael J. Fox was given a standing ovation for his decades of advocacy in the fight against Parkinson's disease, the actor, who was originally from Edmonton, thanked audiences for playing a role in his journey.
13: Initially, I kept my Parkinson's diagnosis a secret. I worried that it would affect my work and my relationships with audiences. Would they laugh if they knew I was sick? And then I was stunned by the support I got, the support from all of you.
8: Fox was given the Bob Hope Humanitarian Award.
6: After the break, is finally official. After a salary cap scandal and a bevy of fines and suspensions, the Kawhi Leonard trade to Toronto is confirmed. We've got fan reaction coming up.
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15: Well, no change to problems on the northbound lanes of the 404 through Stouffville Road. That's where we have a collision that is blocking a live lane. So that's backing up the drive now from well before 16th Avenue. Westbound Ford Express at Meadowvale. Two right lanes still out with an ongoing collision in the westbound 401 at the start of the ramp to Jamestown Parkway. Right lane out with a collision. And we have a stall on the eastbound Gardner approaching Spadina. It's in the right lane. 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With your News Talk 1010 Toronto traffic, I'm Adjuan. Yeah, yeah, boy.
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8: On the markets, the Canadian dollar was up today to 71.85 cents U.S. West Texas Intermediate is up again over $4 to more than $105 U.S. a barrel. And the TSX was down 120 points today.
6: The Canadian Real Estate Association says home sales in August were down 6.9% compared to a year ago. The organization says rising inflation risks and the possibility of interest rate hikes have weakened the market. The national average sale price last month was just over $668,000, and that's up 0.6% on a year-over-year basis. Meanwhile, new listings were up 3.3% in August compared to July. The Daily Bread Food Bank launched its annual Thanksgiving Drive. Now, the organization is trying to raise $5 million and 185,000 pounds of food by October 31st. They say it's to support the 1 in 10 people in the city who are using a food bank. The organization says visits in Toronto reached an all-time high of 4.1 million last year.
3: It means so much to my family. It's the difference sometimes between being able to eat that week and not being able to eat that week. So it's a huge relief.
4: What do you think when you hear of the statistics? How many people are relying on the food bank as they launch their Thanksgiving food drive right now?
3: I think the statistics are way too high, especially in a developed country like Canada and a city like Toronto that has as much wealth as it does.
10: It's very important that the generosity of Toronto has kept us going for this long, and we need you to be generous once more. There's a goal of 185,000 pounds of food for this fall and this holiday season. As my colleagues here said, 24/7 we're available to drop off any of those non-perishables. Canned goods, canned fruit and vegetables, oatmeal are always the big winners for us.
6: Daily Bread says the most needed items are canned fish as well as canned vegetables, tomatoes and fruit, nut butters and oatmeal.
8: Amid threats to Arctic sovereignty, the Canadian Coast Guard and its fleet of icebreakers are gaining renewed importance.
6: CTV's Ottawa Bureau Chief Graham Richardson is up north and set to board one of those icebreakers.
17: We're about to head out with the Canadian Coast Guard on Operation Arctic Ghost, the second time the Coast Guard has done this kind of an operation, a part of the efforts to boost their presence here in the Arctic along with the Navy and the RCMP. Even in September, conditions here can be quite harsh. It is incredibly difficult and expensive to operate here. The Carney government committing $40 billion over the next decade in investment. It will take time. In many ways, the government has woken up to the critical area that the Arctic is, including the Northwest Passage behind me. They say they are committed to a bigger Canadian presence here for a number of reasons. We are 600 kilometers north of Yellowknife. We are north of the Arctic Circle. Over the next several days, we'll be filing several reports from the icebreaker as the Coast Guard boosts its presence here in Nunavut. Graham Richardson, CTV News, Kugluktuk.

0: And speaking of stars coming to Toronto, the trade sending Kawhi Leonard back to the Raptors is official. The deal was finalized yesterday after being on hold because of the NBA's investigation of Leonard, the LA Clippers, and allegations of salary cap circumvention.
1: CTV's Sean Leithong spoke with fans about their thoughts on Leonard's return to the city.
2: Number two is back on the shelves at Real Sports Apparel in Scotiabank Arena, now that Kawhi Leonard is officially a Raptor again.
3: Awesome. There's no other words. Awesome.
4: I think the city's going to love to have him back again.
2: The Raps and Clippers finalizing a trade, bringing Leonard to Toronto while sending Brendan Ingram and Grady Dick to the LA Clippers, along with two unprotected first-round draft picks and a pick swap.
5: It has been a stressful summer, a roller coaster of emotions, wondering when or even if this was going to go through.
2: News of the trade first came way back on June 30th, but was put on hold pending the results of the NBA's investigation into salary cap circumvention by the Los Angeles Clippers when signing Leonard to an extension. The result being a $700,000 fine for Leonard and a $30 million fine for the LA Clippers, along with losing five first-round draft picks and owner Steve Ballmer suspended for a year. For Raptors fans, it's a sigh of relief.
6: Honestly, super excited. I woke up this morning, seen the post online, and instantly jumped up.
7: Feeling great. Feel rejuvenated.
8: It's a full circle moment. Even before the trade was finalized, seeing all the stuff coming out of Toronto, being so thrilled that he's back here in the city that he won a championship.
9: Enjoy this moment and have fun with it.
2: Leonard's only season in Toronto in 2018-19 saw the championship run, with Leonard named Finals MVP and included the biggest single shot in Raptors history in Game 7 of the second round. Despite the trade being on hold, Leonard had been spotted around Toronto several times this summer, contributing to fans' excitement. Now, for a team that clawed its way into the playoffs last season, expectations have changed.
5: There is a really high ceiling all of a sudden for this Raptors team. We saw what the ceiling was with Brandon Ingram. It was good, not great. We know what the ceiling is with Kawhi Leonard. It's a championship.
2: For Raptors fans who may be anxious to see Kawhi Leonard on home court, they're going to have to wait a little while. The home opener is on October 21st against the Chicago Bulls. Sean Leithong, CTV News.
1: Meanwhile, the Raptors will host several events this weekend celebrating Kyle Lowry and his retirement as a member of the team. A celebration called Kyle's Block Party will be held in Jurassic Park starting at 11:30 in the morning Saturday. It's a free event for fans and will feature giveaways and special guest appearances. The celebrations begin with a charity golf tournament on Friday and wrap up with a gala supporting the MLSC Foundation Saturday night. Lowry retired as a Raptor in July after signing a one-day contract with the team. His number 7 is set to be retired in a post-game ceremony on January 10th.
0: The Blue Jays will try to bounce back tonight after missing out on a chance to move into a playoff spot.
10: And a ground ball to the right side, backhanded by Guerrero, and Varland can't handle it. The runner coming home, and the Tigers take the lead.
0: Detroit rallied late to edge the Jays 6-5 in last night's opener at Rogers Center. So Toronto remains a game behind the Guardians for the final wildcard spot. Braden Fisher gets the ball first tonight in a bullpen game for Toronto. The Tigers have won 5 in a row.
1: Canada's men's soccer team will be without its captain for 2 upcoming friendlies, one of them in Toronto.
11: Oh, it's left, and it's an absolute rocket from Alphonso Davies.
1: Alphonso Davies is absent from the 26-player roster released today. Canada Soccer says the Bayern Munich star was unavailable for selection due to the celebration of his marriage and honeymoon. Goalkeeper Maxime Crépeau will also miss the 2 matches because of a personal matter, and center Moise Bombido will be playing as he undergoes surgery. Canada hosts Chile September 26th at BMO Field and takes on Peru in Montreal October 3rd. Followed by the U.S. in St. Paul, Minnesota, 3 days later.
0: The man widely regarded as the best soccer player on the planet may suit up again for Argentina after all.
12: Messi!
0: Lionel Messi has been added to the roster for an October 6th friendly, the team says will be his farewell match. But the superstar has yet to confirm whether he'll join the squad. He recently announced his international retirement after 21 years with the national team. The 39-year-old continues to play for his MLS club, Inter Miami, where he is captain. It is day six of the Toronto International Film Festival, and the glitz and glamour of the red carpets continues.
1: Films about tabloid culture in the United Kingdom and the scars left after surviving war among those premiering today. Another busy day on the red carpets for our own Andrea Case, who joins us live now. Wow, Andrea, you look stunning.
13: Why, thank you, Michelle. That means a lot coming from you because you always look fantastic. Okay, so here we are. We're just outside David Pico Square where people can come down and see free screenings, not necessarily the films that are at the festival right now, but previous festival films. So quite a day we've had today. I got to talk to Sir Kenneth Branagh. And funny you should mention how I look today, Michelle, because Sir Kenneth loved my outfit. But enough about me. It's about the films. This is the look at the rest of our day. A portrait of war rarely seen. Atonement is based on the true story of an American Marine who mistakenly opens fire on an innocent Iraqi family. Actor and director Haim Abbas plays the mother in the film.
14: This is a movie that has to be told because it tells the story of real people as well. This is something that happened. You know, it wasn't only fictional in the sense of fictional. I mean, when you refer to that as a true story, I don't know, something really in your body just shivers for this family and for their loss.
13: Boyd Holbrook stepped into the role of the soldier.
15: I feel like you kind of wait your career for parts like these. And, you know, it was life-altering to be able to prepare for this. And I just was so grateful for the opportunity.
13: So Kenneth Branagh plays real-life reporter Dexter Filkins, who reunites the soldier and the grieving family a decade later.
16: He was very direct about how this story came about. So it was a little detective hunt for me as an actor to find the journalistic position. And I thought it was admirable to understand how he tried to both enable but not get involved.
13: From one journalism-based story to another.
17: This is not something that has been done before.
13: The origin of the tabloid newspaper is the topic of Ink, Danny Boyle's latest film. The man who brought the world Trainspotting and the TIFF People's Choice Award winner Slumdog Millionaire in 2008 is happy to be back at the festival.
18: We had a film here called Slumdog Millionaire, which Toronto elevated like stratospherically beyond expectations. And that lifted us. It was an amazing thing for a small movie. Very proud of the film. It's a very interesting and very different, obviously, to Slumdog.
13: Boyle calls Ink about the meteoric rise of Rupert Murdoch's notorious The Sun newspaper, a small movie which he had to hustle to secure financing. But he and his stars believe it's an important story.
19: I mean, Danny talks about it a lot, about independent news media being one of the pillars of a society that needs to be upheld, and the truth of telling facts.
13: The news organizations are fighting for clicks today, and the filmmaker harkens 1969 when the film takes place, a simpler time. And they're happy to be bringing the film to TIFF for the Canadian premiere.
20: Yeah, we're massively honored. Massively honored. Danny was here a good number of years ago with Slumdog Millionaire, and he can tell you about how important that experience was. And I've been here before with another movie, so it's great to be back.
13: Okay, tonight we're on the red carpet for Tensing with Tom Hiddleston and Willem Dafoe. Lindsay, you may notice that my hair is done this way today because it's going to start raining any second now. So I'll be looking forward to her forecast and also attending the red carpet. Nathan and Michelle, I'll send it back to you. I'm Andrea Case live from David Pico Square. See you tonight at 11:30, folks.
1: Hit the town, girl. You look fabulous. Love the hair back. Still to come tonight, the unique backyard garden that lets visitors ride the rails through the lives of the couple who owns the property. We'll jump on board after this short break.
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22: Well, still quite a few problems if you're starting your commute. First, westbound Foreign Express in Meadowvale. Crews doing their best to try to clear a collision that's been there for some time. Two right lanes are blocked, creating a bit of a delay on the approach. Then northbound 404, you'll find it busy through Stouffville Road because of a stalled vehicle that's still there blocking the right lane. And you know what? Still waiting on tow on the eastbound Gardner approaching Spadina. Just to this van that's blocking the right lane remains backed up if you're trying to get into downtown. 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
1: Finally tonight, we tour the backyard of one couple who found a way to relive their past through a meaningful miniature train ride.
0: CTV's Adam Sawatsky has the story.
33: Before he invites you through this locomotive-shaped door...
34: Look in this window up here.
33: Lanny Seaton suggests you look for the train's engineer.
34: Well, they see themselves, because it's a mirror.
33: Although what's been built in the backyard behind it...
34: Started off smaller and then it got bigger.
33: ...is a reflection of Lanny's life.
34: Brings back memories of when I was a kid.
33: The train begins its journey in a recreation of Lanny's hometown, passing the place he got his first haircuts, the store his parents bought their weekly groceries, and the Bob's Burger drive-in he went on dates as a teenager with Diana.
35: When he looked at me, he had a twinkle in his eye.
33: And the first time he saw her, Lanny says, he was smitten.
34: And she had hair down to the back of her hips, and I thought, wow, this is cool.
33: Lanny and Diana ended up getting married and starting a family together before the kids grew up to help their parents build all this by hand.
34: So it's been a labor of love for the last 5 or 6 years.
33: Countless hours to construct what's become a journey of love.
34: Well, up on the hill up there, you...
33: That's where you'll find a tribute to the relatives who lived here before them, who worked hard to make their family's life better and their community stronger.
35: People didn't really have to ask for help because it was offered.
33: Which inspired Lanny and Diana to always give back.
34: That's the first fire truck that I ever drove.
33: Lanny volunteered as a firefighter and served on municipal council, while Diana donated her time to dozens of community groups.
35: Celebration of community pride and spirit.
33: And now, more than 60 years after getting burgers at Bob's together, Lanny and Diane are going on dates in their backyard together.
34: It's fun. We sit out at night and listen to the trains go.
33: And feel grateful for the journey that's allowed them to build this life together.
35: Wonderful. Just warm. Very beautiful.
33: Adam Sawatsky, CTV News, Langford.
0: Wow.
1: It's so beautiful. So
0: cool. It's lovely, but the red carpet might be soaking wet.
1: Look how wet it is at Nathan Phillips Square. It's raining, it's pouring, Jess.
2: But you know what? It's so dramatic. I feel like it's so perfect for TIFF because we have that dark rain out there. But the good news is it's not an all-night rain affair. We do have this window from now until close to 8 o'clock where we do have some showers on the way. So go inside and watch some of these amazing films that are having their premieres here at TIFF. Watching for those showers right now as we get through this kind of early part of our evening. But the window is brief. So as we head in towards right around 8 o'clock, the bulk of this will start to push out. And this is warm rain. You know what I mean? It could be cold out there. We're at 22 still here in the city. It gets even hotter into the day tomorrow, 26 feeling like 31. So we're not out of the woods when it comes to that heat and humidity just yet. It does remain unsettled as we head in towards kind of the end of the week and through the weekend. Not raining all day, every day, but just keep the umbrella handy because you're going to need it.
1: Appreciate the advice, Jess. Thank you. That is it for us, but be sure to join me tonight at 11 for CTV National News, followed by Raheem Ladani with your next local newscast at 11:30.
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2: Good evening, I'm Raheem Ladani. A chance for some showers tonight. We'll have the complete forecast after the news. The Jane and Finch community still in shock after a 17-year-old boy was shot dead yesterday afternoon. And the Prime Minister is aiming to open Canada's largest airports to private investment. But the plan is facing some criticism. Details on these stories and more coming up. But first, let's check your drive. 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
3: On the 401 westbound on the Express at Meadowvale Road, crash cleanup continues in the right lane. It's backed up from White's Road on the 401 eastbound. Still slow from the 403 on and off to the DVP. In town, a collision reported at Kennedy and Ellesmere. Delays through the intersection. 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I'm Adil Lakhani. 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
2: The Jane and Finch community is still reeling after a 17-year-old boy was shot dead yesterday afternoon. This woman knew the victim.
4: Very talented kid, playing the piano, the keyboard, always laughing, smiling, just lit up any room that he was in. And they took that from us. They took away his career, his dreams, his goals, everything that he had planned ahead of him. Everything.
2: Police have identified the victim as Cashy August. No word yet on a suspect or motive. A vigil for the teen is being held tonight. Prime Minister Mark Carney has announced plans to bring in private investors to operate Canada's four largest airports in Toronto, Montreal, Calgary, and Vancouver. Carney gave a keynote address at the National Investment Summit in Toronto today.
5: Following best practice in other countries, the Government of Canada will retain ownership of the underlying land and assets, but we will unlock their true value by bringing in new capital and expertise to their operations and their growth.
2: Carney says the goal is to shift federal spending on major airports' operating costs towards smaller regional airports and other local infrastructure projects. But the idea is getting pushback. The president of Unifor Local 2002, Tammy Moore, is warning against privatizing Canadian airports.
6: There's a lot of fears and a lot of variables. We won't know what the impacts are until they're here, but you can look in Europe, for example. There are a lot of privatized airports there. And the biggest issue is when you're trying to protect unionized workers and you're at the bargaining table, it will cause additional pressures because you're now dealing with people who answer to we don't know who. So we don't know who owns the airport and we don't know who is controlling the work.
2: In other news, three men are facing charges after an investigation in York Region. Earlier this month, police got a tip about someone trafficking controlled substances in Newmarket. Officers executed a search warrant at a home over the weekend, and it's alleged that they found a high-powered semi-automatic rifle, two loaded magazines, cash, and roughly $25,000 worth of suspected cocaine. 26-year-old Julian Adamo, 34-year-old Antonio Adamo, and 59-year-old Robertino Adamo are facing several gun and drug charges. The Daily Bread Food Bank is launching its annual Thanksgiving drive today. CP24's Courtney Heels has more on their ambitious fundraising goal.
7: 185,000 pounds of food, $5 million. That cash would be going to more perishable items that the food bank buys for people who just need this support right now. And of course, it's coming at a time when this support is very much in need. What we're seeing right now in Toronto, 1 in 10 Torontonians relying on the food bank. In fact, Daily Bread putting this sign up across the Toronto sign at Nathan Phillips Square to get that message out there so that people, if they're able, can support, can donate.
2: And you can also drop off non-perishable food items at fire halls across the city. You can tap into breaking news anywhere and keep in touch by downloading the CTV News app. Taking a look at the forecast, here is CTV weather specialist Lindsay Morrison.
8: Staying mild tonight, 19 degrees for the low with a mainly cloudy sky and a lingering chance of showers. Tomorrow will be a more humid day, feeling like 31, 26 degrees the forecast high. Enjoy the mix of sun and cloud because we are back into some cloud and a few showers for Thursday. It's sunshine Friday, but a fresher feel at 22 degrees. Might not make it out of the teens this weekend with showers expected as well. From the CTV Weather Center, I'm Lindsay Morrison.
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1: Good news Tuesday. Let's go. Let's get at it. Shane Hewitt here for you in Barrie, Ontario tonight. Ryan O'Donnell is in Calgary and Noah Skanga is in downtown Toronto. Thanks for being a part of the show. Good News Tuesday is kind of a simple concept. We try to find good angles on as much as we can. We still talk about all the hard things. Nothing changes there, but we do really try to dig into some good news. Why? Because no matter how simple or easy it is, good news makes good news babies. And sometimes, for our brothers and sisters that today are not having a great day, they feel like they can't find the good news. When we share our good news stories, it does allow our friends to be able to see that there is good news out there and find their way back to the good news. 71010 is the text line. Feel free to jump in on it. Share your good news here on the show. And let's get started. Ryan O'Donnell, Good News Tuesday. What's the good news?
2: I had just like the best news ever today, Shane. Like it's so nerdy. You're going to judge me so hard, but I could not care less for what I'm about to share. So my favorite video game of all time is called Total War Shogun 2. It's a strategy game where you try to take over Japan as the samurai during like the samurai period. It's an old game. Came out in 2012. It's been kept alive by mods that make it look as good as possible, but it's just the setting of it and the way the game works. I have about 1,200 hours on that game across my entire life. I've spent over 1,000 hours of my life playing that game. It got me through the pandemic. Cherished part of my life. I will be playing it when I am in a retirement home. Today, it was announced that they are remastering the game. Came out of nowhere. Literally out of nowhere, they announced, hey, by the way, this game that we know everybody loves that's really like over 10 years old and really could use a fresh coat of paint, we're giving it a fresh coat of paint. And if you already have the game, it's going to cost you like $2 to upgrade. Also, it comes out in like 3 weeks. I was in the middle of a work meeting, and I've never been more distracted in a work meeting in my entire life than the Twitter notification that was happening. I almost felt like I had to hold back tears. I'm just so excited to experience that game with like a fresh coat of paint and see all the new features. It's just very excited. Very excited.
1: Hey, Noah. Yeah, like, I'm not the only one who thinks that was, like, so nerdy, right?
3: Oh, so nerdy.
2: So, so nerdy, guys. Don't even worry. You should check out my Instagram story if you really want to see just how excited I am about this particular game. This is my Grand Theft Auto 6. Okay. While the entire world is playing GTA 6, I will be playing this.
1: Did you just reveal to us that we should probably go get the audio and play it on the radio? Is that what you're saying?
2: The audio of my story?
1: Yeah.
2: Well, it's just the soundtrack of...
1: Oh, it's not you screeching or anything?
2: It's not me, don't worry, no. That's for me alone. And Laura, who was in the room when it happened.
1: Yeah. And you're still engaged, even.
2: Yes, I am still engaged. Wow. Somehow.
1: Magically. Noah Skanga, Good News Tuesday. Share some good news, my man.
3: What can I say that's good today? It's raining out. I think that's pretty good for the flowers.
1: It's raining up here, too, yep.
3: I saw my mom recently, which is nice, I think. And I'm trying to convince my dad to throw out all his junk.
1: Oh, that's cool.
3: So it's good.
1: It's time to purge?
3: Oh, it's been time to purge. We're just now at the final end.
1: Oh, good for you.
3: Of the convincing.
1: That's a big one. I think that's good news. This is exactly what Good News Tuesday looks like. Today, I went to Orillia, Ontario.
2: Oh, really?
1: Which is Orillia. I'd never been there before, so that was a new place to visit. So that's kind of good news. And I'm at a place called Horse Valley right now. I have some work this week. That's why I've been traveling on the road for some of my consulting stuff. And it's just exciting for me because I get to be in front of a group that really buys into some of the conversations. So this is where Shane gets to really... Yeah, I'm lucky, right? Like, I live in a village in Merrickville of 1,000 people now. It's a great vibe. I like that there. You know, I got to buy a house. I was given that opportunity. First time in 13 years that I had owned a house. And then back at the work trail again and doing these things. I just feel incredibly lucky right now. And it's a good vibe, that's for sure. This place, by the way, it's beautiful. And it is raining. It's got those kind of vibes today. And I kind of like it. Bad news story is that there's an electric fireplace in my room. I can't find the remote. So if I'm late from commercial breaks, I'm searching for a remote control. 71010, the text line is open for you. And it's open for your good news. Whatever your thoughts are, you're always welcome to share them in. But your Good News Tuesday news will be really great for us. tonight on the show, I wanted to talk about bucket lists. That's a nice, easy, good news thing, I think. Let's do bucket lists. Now, Ryan, if his bucket list included a new nerdy video game that's an old nerdy video game that's getting a new coat of paint and pretty awesome, then that would be a bucket list item. What is on your bucket list, since it's Good News Tuesday? Because I think my bucket list has changed after a conversation that comes up later on the show. I'll tell that part later. Bucket list item. Okay, anything on the table, like literally anything. Sometimes bucket list item, and one of them for me, because we've been talking about Newfoundland a lot lately with everything for Gander and the 25th anniversary, icebergs floating by, like that's on my list. Like, I want to do that. So that's there. And another one for me would be learn to play the guitar, like properly. Like, that would be a great thing. I want, the bucket list item is to be able to learn the guitar and sing a song. Doesn't have to be in front of anybody, but I would like to be able to do that. Bucket list item, Ryan O'Donnell.
2: Well, let me pull mine out.
1: Oh, no, you have a list?
2: This is my actual list that is over 15 years old on a piece of paper that's
1: falling. So you would have written it when you were about 15 then?
2: Yeah, literally, actually, yep. It has 34 items on it. Most of them are impossible, including Learn the Force. That's one.
1: But it is dreaming big.
2: It is dreaming big. There's a couple on here that did catch my eye, and some of them I have checked off without even realizing it. Number 9 was See Rush live in concert. I got to do that, I think, 4 years after I wrote this. Mm. So that's pretty cool. Be in a Movie was one. I got to check that off, which is really cool. Then there's also number 2 is Drive a Tank. And number 3 is Own a Tank, like Arnold Schwarzenegger. I'm not sure how realistic number 3 is. Number 2, that's doable if I go to, like, I don't know, maybe Las Vegas. But
1: oh, there's some. We have an old show? We had some guys on that they would do that.
2: That's right.
1: Remember those guys?
2: Yeah.
1: You could go like a stag party, travel, and you could go stay at their resort or whatever. And then in the daytime, much like dudes would go golfing, you just go drive tanks.
2: See?
1: It's kind of genius.
2: It does need an update. Some of this is hilarious.
1: What's this? I was going to say stupidest. That's judgy. What's the weirdest, also judgy, but more gentle thing on your list?
2: Probably. Oh, gosh. I have to okay. The silliest one on here is number 12, actually become Batman.
1: That's tough.
2: Yeah. I don't think I'm not tall enough.
1: Noah Skanga, what's on your bucket list? You got to have something.
3: Real simple. To make an impact on someone who then goes and continues that impact on another person and so on and so forth.
1: I like that. Oh. I'd say you've probably already done that based on your work here on the show. But that's cool. God, that's a good one. For me, walk across Italy, which walk is a bit across. Of a cheat because I didn't say walk up and down Italy. You know what I mean? See what I'm saying there?
2: So you're going to go the skinny short route. Way around the boot.
1: No, but I know there are some hiking paths where you can do that, hostels and hiking paths. And I thought that would be kind of a cool thing to do, right? Like, I've never been to London, England. That's on my bucket list. I'd like to go do that. I mean, these are super fun things to be able to go and be a part of. 71010, what is on your bucket list? And share those out. Cause I'm curious, how strange and unique are they? Cause for some people, it's like make a proper dinner for someone. Right. And some people might be suggesting get your driver's license, you know, for people who may not have their driver's license on the show, whose name rhymes with Brian. So 71010, no matter how big it is, no matter how small it is, what are your bucket list items? Let's build a bucket list here on the show and text them in. Coming up for you tonight, we are going to get into the good news stories like we do here, Shane Hewitt and the Night Shift. And we'll get to that next. Plus, we will talk about some more of the bucket list items. We are going to talk about the trade summit, I guess what it is, the investment summit that's going on through the course of the last couple of days in Toronto. What is the status of that? Matt Gurney has concerns. And I got to tell you, I think he could be right. Also, later on the show, we're going to dig more into the tax conversation, something we've been had going on here for a bunch of days, and it's a big one. You're not going to want to miss it. Shane Hewitt and the Night Shift.
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4: The big trouble spot right now on the 407 westbound past Pine Valley Drive. A collision has the four left lanes closed. It is slow approaching the exit. The 401 eastbound slow from the 403 to the DVP, and the DVP slow northbound from Baby Bloor to the 401. Overnight tonight, cloudy with showers, the low 20 degrees. Tomorrow, a high of 24 and mainly sunny. Currently overcast and 22. 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
0: Canada's World Cup heroes return home to their fans, to their country. 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
1: Good News Tuesday, Shane Hewitt and The Night Shift. Horseshoe Valley, not Horse Valley, Horseshoe Valley, thanks to a texter who helped me understand where I am. How's that? Barry's good enough. Barry, Ontario. Ryan O'Donnell's in Calgary, Nova Scotia, and Toronto with Good News Tuesday. What is your good news? Ryan, a text from Southern Ontario. It says, I love that you're happy about video game things. It's the little things.
2: Exactly. Unfortunately, the game has a very large thing in my life, but yes, it is about the little things.
1: Thank you for your help on that exclamation point send. Sorry, replying back to the Horseshoe Valley text because that was awesome for you to let me know what was going on there. Okay, bucket list items, Ryan O'Donnell.
2: Bucket list. You want more off my list?
1: Sure. I was going to give you a text, but yeah, you can do more off your list, please, because I know there's a couple more on your text, yeah, or in your paper. This is the 15-year-old bucket
2: lots.
1: List.
2: I got lots. Let's do another realistic one. That was punch my high school bully in the face. I X'd that one off. I think I got over the guilt on that one, okay?
1: The guilt? What are you guilty about?
2: Just getting over the anger of it. You know, I don't need to do that anymore.
1: Oh,
2: you know,
1: it'd be fun though, right?
2: Tell me about it. I think of all of the ones on here, go to Ireland at number 8. God, that's the one that's the first on my, that's the one that's just front and center in my brain, yeah.
1: Really, eh? Okay.
2: Yeah, still, yeah.
1: 71010, this text message from Toronto. Scuba dive the Great Barrier Reef.
2: Cool.
1: Learn to scuba dive, also on some lists. Learn to fly a helicopter. What would be on your bucket list? 71010, text it in. Learn to fly a helicopter. Helicopters, there's a lot of three-dimensional stuff going on there. If you could learn to fly that one, that's amazing. I do have a friend who owns a helicopter training school, and we were flying. Actually, Ryan, your story about Drumheller last night. We flew over the valley there, which actually also might be called Horseshoe Valley, now that I think about it. It's all hoodoos and stuff, and they do helicopter tours there. And we were flying back to Calgary, and he's flying the plane. He goes, you want to fly it? I was like, nope, I'm good. And he's like, no, seriously, I'm letting go. So he did. He let me fly. He's like, okay, this line's got to stay here or else we're going to start going backwards and all this stuff. And he did. He let me fly it. It was the wildest thing. I mean, all I had to do was basically try to go that way. So it was nothing fancy. But learn to fly helicopter on the texter. Some it's okay to have absolutely unattainable items on your bucket list. I think that's okay too. Ryan wants to be Batman on his old bucket list. This one says, see the Maple Leafs win the Stanley Cup.
2: Honestly, that's a good one. That's kind of like, I think the Chicago's watch the Cubs win the World Series was on my list. So I think that's a good bucket list one. Mm. That's kind of tough because you have zero control over it, but...
1: This text says, to see the wild musk ox in the Arctic was at the bottom of my bucket list. I've been able to see a small herd from the air and have had many obscure adventures. Bucket list pretty much empty now, other than my granddaughter's graduation. She's 4.5.

0: I might add that to my list. 71010, what is on your bucket list? Feel free to share it. It is Good News Tuesday, so let's dig into some of the good news, shall we? I have a new bucket list item that I will share in a little bit here with Rocco Rossi going to join us on the show. Dolly Parton's airport, that's a new thing. It's not the Nashville BNA, I don't think. It's a different airport in Nashville, but it looks like the airport's going to change their name somehow to involve Dolly Parton's name. Here's the story.
1: About a month after the legend's passing, the world is still finding ways to honor her impact. From her star-studded tribute at the Grand Ole Opry to multiple cities declaring September 25th or 925 Dolly Parton Day, there's so much to celebrate about her legacy. And now the Nashville Airport is joining in. Over the weekend, the Airports Authority Board voted unanimously to rename the building in honor of the late star. The vote kicks off a multi-step process with the official new name to be determined soon.
2: If y'all want to fly,
3: easy. I want to go to Nashville just to land at the Dolly Parton International Airport.
1: I love that so much.
0: Can you imagine, ladies and gentlemen, welcome to the Dolly Parton International Airport.
4: It's got such a nice ring to it, doesn't it?
0: That's fun. Good News Tuesday, 7-10-10. What's on your bucket list? Did you watch the Emmys? It was the Emmys last night,
4: yes.
0: Yeah, I don't know these award shows. Michael J. Fox, though, that was cool. He got presented with the Bob Hope Award, which doesn't get given out very often. No. And he spoke on his worry of his Parkinson's diagnosis would affect his relationship with the audience. Would they keep watching? It was very honest and very raw. It was a beautiful moment.
5: Initially, I kept my Parkinson's diagnosis a secret. I worried that it would affect my work and my relationships with audiences. Would they laugh if they knew I was sick? And then I was stunned by the support I got. The support from all of you. Uplifting and just made me feel like I keep doing this. I hadn't lost what I do, and they couldn't take it away from me. And it's because you stood up for me, and I appreciate it.
0: Michael J. Fox getting honored at the Emmys last night. It's Good News Tuesday, 7-10-10. What's your bucket list items? We'll get to that after a lot of dinosaur talk lately here on the show. And a high school teacher had found something scientists had never seen before, and it has to do with a T-Rex.
6: I've been looking at it for the past 20 years. That was only the third T-Rex track found in the world. That's the neat thing about the trackway. It allows you to go back in time. Nobody has known how fast a T-Rex walked. We know for sure it's like between 3.5, 4.5 miles per hour. That will be the only museum in the world that has real Tyrannosaurus Rex tracks. When you see it in real life, it kind of takes your breath away.
0: A cool story. There you go. T-Rex tracks. I feel like there's an Elmer Fudd thing going on there. 7-10-10, Good News Tuesday. Share your good news, no matter how big or how small. We'll continue to share the good news. We had a guest on called Rocco Rossi a couple of months ago. He was about to walk the Camino de Santiago. It's a big, long walk. It's a faith-based walk, but you don't have to be faith-based to do it. A lot of people just go for the soul finding of it, the time away, the exercise. And The Way, the movie, if you watch that movie back in the day, which I did watch because it was recommended to me from Rocco. Rocco went and did it. He did the walk. And it's like 4 or 5 weeks to get it done. It's a 24th, I believe, time that he's done this walk. Wow. 24 times. And the stories he shares are different every time. This one, again, quite touching. So Rocco is going to join us in about 45 minutes to share how his bucket list item was checked off, at least for this year. And he says he's going to keep doing it every year. He's in his 60s. And I got to tell you, I believe it's possibly inspired me to consider taking on something like that. I think that would be a pretty cool thing. How do you walk 10 kilometers a day, 30 kilometers a day? For like 5 weeks. Oh my God. What a feat it is in itself. But it is Good News Tuesday. Shane Hewitt in the Night Shift. Big story of the day. Investment summit in Toronto. Matt Gurney. Readtheline.ca. He's on deck. We're going to talk about it.
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8: Delays on the 407 westbound past Pine Valley Drive. A collision has the four left lanes blocked off. Heavy delays through the exit on the 401 eastbound. It's slow approaching the 427 at 2 Avenue. Westbound delays Bayview on and off through the 400. And northbound on the DVP still slow from Don Mills to the 401 at the Gardner. Lots of volume eastbound from the 427 on and off through Spadina. Time Saver Traffic, I'm Madhav Lakhani. 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
1: Last night on Shane Hewitt and the Night Shift, we had a big conversation with Ian Lee about taxes. That continues tonight, tax fairness a little later on. And the number one line on our finances as Canadians is our taxes. It's not our houses. It's not our food. It's not the price of gas. It's taxes. And I think it's time to look very carefully at what is happening with the Prime Minister and this investment summit that is going on in Canada. Mr. Sunshine, Matt Gurney is here to join us and say hello. Matt, how are you?
2: I'm doing well. Hope you're doing well as well.
1: I'm doing well, too. I really am. So with taxes and more conversation on understanding taxes coming up tonight on the show, I think it's with that lens that I take a look at what's going on with the Prime Minister and the Investors Summit. Matt, we had a conversation last night on the show about this, too, and I was surprised by my friends Jimmy Zubris and Leslie Kelly. Both of them were extremely cautious about this investors summit and mega tax deductions, running airports and all these things starting to come out of the summit. Your takeaway so far?
2: Obviously waiting to see more about what's agreed to at the summit. And, you know, that'll be something that we probably see over days and weeks, not right away. So I'm going to keep my powder dry a little bit on the big picture stuff. But I like the idea of the summit. I think it's good. I think it's good to bring the world here and show them what we've got. My concern with the summit is actually a little more banal and prosaic, which is one of the major challenges we've had in this country. And I don't mean this as a criticism of the government. I'm not saying this in a partisan way. I actually think the government agrees with me on this, is execution. That's where we struggle in this country. And if all the world's leading investment arms show up here and offer us $1 trillion, I don't know if we could spend it. And, you know, one of the issues, and it's funny how it really cuts right through all of society. Have you had to ever get like a home renovation done in the last couple of years? You can't find a tradesperson. If you have like a little small $5,000 project, you're not going to get someone because they're all working the $500,000 projects or more. And if we scale that up, we're actually seeing that all over the place. We have real bottlenecks in our ability to build stuff. And there's also the regulatory problems. And again, I'm not saying this to beat up on Mark Carney, because I think Mark Carney has recognized this. We have a major projects office. We have the Building Canada Act. We have these things specifically because we can't build stuff. We needed a major projects office. So if the entire world shows up here and looks at our brochure of things we want to build and goes, great, we're in, are we going to turn around and go, fantastic, thank you, please put a deposit down, and in 18 years, we'll have gone through all the building permits and zoning changes and Indigenous consultation and environmental reviews, and then we'll have had three elections, so we'll have like committees reviewing the last guy's work, and then hopefully we'll be able to start building this. Investment money goes to where it will get the return. If Mark Carney wants to make Canada the country where your investment dollar gets maximum return, I'm down with that. Pump that into my veins. I'm just not sure we've done that work yet.
1: Well, the bureaucracy is big. It's a bureaucracy with a capital B in Canada, that's for sure. Tax deductions for investors, being able to incentivize somebody is different than supplementing it and giving them money. This is money from other countries, though, and this is more foreign investment in Canada, where we've seen an awful lot of, you know, Canadian opinion that says, well, why do we keep doing these things for foreign investors? We're not doing it for Canadian investors. I realize access to money, fish where the fish are, I get all that. But then offering tax deductions when Canadians themselves are going, why can't I have a tax deduction and why can't somebody else pay for once?
2: I am very open-minded to the idea of using the Canadian tax system to incentivize productive investments in Canada. I'm down with that. If we want to make it possible for either individual Canadians or through themselves or through funds or whatever to invest in large scale infrastructure projects, I'm for that. If we also want to use the tax code to incentivize business creation and entrepreneurialism and running your own gig and growing businesses, I'm in favor of that too. And then also, Shane, I would just add to that, there's the really old school way of doing this would just be to issue some kind of victory bond, right? Like, give us your money and we'll pay you, you know, an above market rate, but nothing luxurious. Like, we have won entire wars funding our war effort with bonds. We can do this. This is a proven thing. The issue that I would have on this, and I just want to flag this on two fronts. Right now, in a way that wasn't true before, we are competing for investment money on a global scale. So we'd have to, if we're going to do like a victory bond or a Build Canada bond or whatever, it would have to be very competitive, right? Because money is global. You can go park that wherever you want it to these days. And the other thing on the tax code system is, there's always this temptation politicians have to just tweak it just a little bit more, to just tweak it just a little bit more. Oh, okay, well, you know, there is this thing. We want to get people to do more or less, so we're going to make it slightly more or less expensive to do that thing using the tax code. And what you eventually end up with is a tax code that's 47,000 pages long, and one of my largest credit card bills every year is paying my accountant after he gets my year-end taxes done. Like, I'm okay with using the tax code to incentivize public good. I really am. But can we take a minute and maybe simplify the damn thing first?
1: There's a lot of gossip about capital gains taxes, principal residence taxes, inheritance taxes, all these things for Canadians. And then the conversation is tax deductions for investors. And I think that's ugly, Matt. I really do. I think that that the notion that a access to CRA results faster and determinations faster for big businesses if you spend $1 billion when Canadians are currently on hold for 7 hours just to find out where the document is. Small businesses in Canada can't call in and get an answer about an HST number or GST number and actually get a reasonable result in a reasonable amount of time without losing a day or half a day's work just to get somebody to answer the phone who may or may not even be able to answer the question. And yet, you've got $1 billion. I mean, this is the golden ticket to becoming an American citizen, the Canadian version.
2: Yeah, Shane, it's worse than that. I mean, I had the experience of spending 5 hours with my accountant on hold with the CRA only for the call to suddenly disconnect. So, like, yeah, look, you're not going to hear me singing the praises or making any defense of the Canada Revenue Agency customer service system. Look, I think at a certain point, the government has got a lot going on right now, and I'm sympathetic to the fact that any government has bandwidth issues. They can only do so much at a time. But, like, it would warm my small-C conservative, you know, wannabe libertarian heart if at somewhere along the way we could actually look at our taxation in this country just and bring it right back to first principles instead of looking at our tax laws and system as the accumulated end result of 150 some odd years of constant tweaking. It would be good if we could just have a minute where we're like, hey, let's get back to first principles here. How much money do we need to do the things we need to do? What is the most efficient way to go and get that money and then just do that? But we're nowhere even close to doing that now. So, yeah, I think we're kind of stuck with this. But what you were saying a minute ago about the bureaucracy, Shane, I'm just going to remind you that there's that old joke. Why is the bureaucracy expanding? To meet the needs of the expanding bureaucracy.
1: Yeah. I see, but I guess chicken and the egg, Matt. Horse and cart is if you were to peel off all the taxes, and I don't mean all of them, but within reason, does that actually increase GDP? Does that increase spending? Does that increase investment? Does that increase all of these things that are currently the problems? And I still stand by this notion. I have no evidence to prove it, but as long as housing, fuel, and groceries are the number one priority, people aren't looking at their taxes because it's a good distraction plan. And we do Throwback Thursday every Thursday, Matt. And whether it's 1982 or 1992 or 2002, the top three news stories of the time are always the same. Cost of gas, cost of groceries, cost of housing. And it seems to me to be a bit of a script. Matt Gurney. Readtheline.ca. You can sign up for his online paper. They'll email you stories even. It's great writing, multiple journalists, and a podcast to boot. Thanks, Matt.
2: Thank you.
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3: On the westbound 407 past Pine Valley Drive, the four left lane still closed after a collision. And there on the 401 westbound of the express at Port Union Road, the left lane blocked with a crash. Further west, the collectors at the Allen, a stalled vehicle blocking the two left lanes, slow from Bayview. Overnight tonight, cloudy with showers, the low 20 degrees. Tomorrow, a high of 24 and mainly sunny. Currently, it's overcast and 21. 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I'm Adha Lakhani, your next update at 8 o'clock on News Talk 1010 Toronto.
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1: Something without wanting love. It's Good News Tuesday, and we like to do this segment that's called What's on Your Mind? Which is just a chance to talk, really, more than anything. And we go to our friends for this conversation. And today we're going to Montreal. And the one and only Dr. Mitch Schulman is here. Dr. Mitch, of course, you've seen him on CTV. You've heard him on the radio. He's the medical expert. He's an ER doctor. And he's a terrible handwriting prescriptions, like legit doctor. And yep. And he's here tonight. So, Dr. Mitch, what's on your mind, sir? How are you doing?
2: Oh, I'm doing good. I'm just amazed at how poorly people are being taken care of. That's my day-to-day now in the Emerge. My day-to-day in the Emerge where I work is basically a waiting of at least 8 to 12 hours and a limitation in what you can do for people. I'm amazed that anybody is still a doctor. When you take a look at all the impediments to doing what you... See, I didn't go into medicine to make money. Duh. Especially not emergency medicine. When I started off, we were the lowest paid in North America. End of sentence. No questions. But I went into it because I thought I could help people and I could do things. And for the first... My license is from 1980, okay? So for the first 30 years of my practice, I felt I was doing good. But in the last couple of years, and I think this is an emotion shared with many physicians across Canada, and especially emergency room physicians, it's becoming increasingly difficult to take care of people. And that's why you hear about physician burnout. That's why you hear about physicians leaving, some of them going private, and the whole bit. And so the logical question is, why, Dr. Mitch?
3: Yes.
2: Why do you persist? And it's because I teach the residents this. I said, you have to be able to leave your shift, every shift, knowing that you did the best possible for every person that you saw and took care of. And as long as I can keep doing that, as long as I can kind of push the envelope, do what's in the best interests of my patients, rather than necessarily in the best interests of the system, which doesn't seem to care, I'll be able to continue doing this. But I am probably getting close to my best buy date, and so we'll have to see how much longer we can continue to do this.
1: So when you go to work, trauma happens, obviously. The trauma mm-hmm. things come in. It's amazing the fact that you can do that and stay cool and go through the things. But at the same time, I imagine that with the state of things, medicine across the country, mm-hmm. even though every province is different and every province has their problems, it's like an 80-20 of similarity, right?
2: Mm-hmm.
1: Like
2: everyone kind of goes through.
1: Yeah.
2: Without question.
1: But I imagine you see a lot of people who are just there for medical assistance, not even for emergency room stuff, that really clogs things up because they just don't know where to go. They don't know what to do. They don't know how to deal with it. You know, and I don't think that we as people pay attention either and chase the things from our politicians, chase the things from our doctors to be like finding a doctor. We're like, just go to the emergency room to get that blister looked at, you know, and then they sit and wait for so long. I mean, does it change kind of things you treat?
2: But why do you think I do this? One of the reasons why I do the media, the radio, the writing and all that, I want to educate people. I've always wanted to educate people. That was one of the prime motivations, not just so I could take care of people, but that I would share the knowledge I had so they would do better. They would feel better about themselves. They would know what to do. And so my heart goes out. A lot of people who turn up in the emergency room have no alternative. They have no reliable source of information. There's no one they can turn to, and they can't get to their doctor. So they come to me. So I've stopped being angry about things like that because I understand now the exact situation. And my goal in doing this is to educate, to give people the knowledge that they need to be able to make the right decisions, to take good care of themselves so they don't see me in the Emerge, because they do not want to see me in the Emerge. You can't believe the number of people that I'll see in the emergency room will go, aren't you? And I go, yes. Boy, it's such an honor, and which is really nice, by the way. People are really nice. It's such an honor to meet you. And I said, yes, but this is not the place where you wanted to meet me. Any other place, cool. This is not where you want to see me. But look, you do what you can. You do it for the best you can. You do it for as many people as you can. And that's the reason for going on, and that's the reason for doing it.
1: ER doctor, that's a different kind of thought. Like, every night, I mean, there can be surprises. I'm sure that there have mm-hmm. been nights where you've gone home and you're like, never seen that before.
2: All the time. And, okay, now I'm going to be honest. Shh, don't tell anybody. I know it's just between us. One of the things I love about emergency medicine is the fact that you're like Sherlock Holmes, but without the silly-looking cap, because I couldn't, and it get
1: well,
2: people
1: would
2: believe
1: be
2: in me.
1: That
2: exactly.
1: would be a confidence breaker.
2: The deer stalker. It's not going to work in the emerge. But every person is different. Every person is an opportunity to learn something new. And emergency room doctors are basically adrenaline junkies in a certain sense. You'll see that one case and you go, wow, that was incredible. And you'll keep talking about it or thinking about it for months and months and months and months and months and months and months until the next one comes along. So it's always interesting. It's always fascinating. It's always detective work. It's always a thrill. You asked about the trauma and all that. One thing that almost all of us are able to do in the moment is to disassociate from where we are and what we're doing. In other words, I can't watch a gory movie. Excuse me? You can't watch a gory movie. Isn't that what you do every day? I cannot watch a gory movie. But when I'm in the emerge, I'm Dr. Mitch. I can do what needs to be done because I won't say playing the role, but I'm in that role of saving a person's life and doing what needs to be done in that moment. And it's only afterwards, when things have calmed down and the person hopefully has been saved and everything's been done, that you then sit down and you go, oh my God, what just happened? And that's what enables you to do the job. The fact that you can do what needs to be done because you can focus on what needs to be done, and then afterwards you can be whatever you need to be. And that's the other big thing I've learned and I try and teach the residents. It's important to be a human being. It's really important to remember that you're dealing with human beings. It's really important to remember that that's a real live person in front of you. And then afterwards, you owe it to them, you owe it to their family, you owe it to their loved ones to be as calm, compassionate, empathetic, and reasonable, and to explain to them what's been going on and why. And I now allow, if they can handle it, patients to be in the room as I'm resuscitating a loved one. I've found that the knowledge of what's actually happening, as long as there's a nurse or a social worker or someone who can be with them and kind of keep an eye on them and talk to them as things are going on, is much better than what they're imagining. You imagine all sorts of horrible, horrible, terrifying things. Now you see it and you go, wait a minute. It's not as bad as I thought it was. I understand what they're doing, and hopefully it works. Sometimes it doesn't, but they're part of it, and they get to understand and appreciate what's been done. And I think that's one of the biggest changes in medicine. We've gone from being paternalistic, I am the doctor, and I know what needs to be done, to you, to more of a, this is what's going on, this is why I'm doing it, I think you have a right to know, and I'm going to try and explain to you the best I can.
1: I think that's fascinating. I think you just created a real look at all of our lives because, you know, in my job, we disassociate too. Like, and I realized as I'm watching by the second in this conversation and listening to your human story and going through the mechanics of the things and reminding myself that this is just a man who's sharing his story right now. Like, we kind of go through our own versions of that. So I think I might have learned, and I hope other people for their jobs too have realized that, yeah, we do have a lot more in common with doctors than we might have thought. Dr. Mitch, we love having you on the show. Thanks for doing this. It's amazing. What's on your mind? Dr. Mitch Shulman, thank you, my friend.
2: My pleasure. Have a good one.
1: Shane Hewitt and the Night Shift. Good News Tuesday continues. We will be right back.
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9: Good evening, I'm Raheem Ladani. A chance for some showers tonight. We'll have the complete forecast after the news. The Jane and Finch community still in shock after a 17-year-old boy was shot dead yesterday afternoon. And the Prime Minister is aiming to open Canada's largest airports to private investment.